0: It was 7 seconds.
1: Seven is tough. I think what it was 13.
0: Good Lord.
1: It was 13 at the kickoff, right?
0: I think it was seven.
1: I'm saying for Patrick, it was
0: 13. Oh, for Patrick. Yes, 13. Correct.
1: At the kickoff.
0: For
1: so
0: Patrick.
1: It was 13 for
0: Patrick in the playoffs.
1: Yes. Against the Bills.
0: And this
1: one was seven.
0: 7 seconds. Kick the ball off. And I don't know, guard someone.
1: Wow.
0: Baltimore still had a timeout. Middle of the field wide open. Throw the ball down the field. Catch. Fall. Timeout. Tyler Loop.
1: What I will say is.
0: Long flight home from Brazil.
1: Man, that's a long flight.
0: Good Lord.
1: To leave like that. That's a tough flight. I will say this. For whatever reason, your clock as a player tends to relax when you look at the field clock or the game clock and you're like, okay, 7 seconds. There's nothing they can do in 7 seconds. Like you go into it like there's nothing they can do in 7 seconds. Just a brief thought. And that can kill you. Which we just saw.
0: Yep.
1: We just saw that. Dead in the water. But on the flip side of that, how about a tremendous pass, tremendous play? This game was, I think for the Ravens, without Zay Flowers, this offense doesn't look the same.
0: Right.
1: He clearly is their best option. 6 targets, 5 catches, 84 yards. They gave the ball to Derrick Henry 26 times. It was tough sledding. Dallas knew they were going to come in and try to run the ball. They still ran for, roughly 192 yards in the game, a combination of Henry, Jackson, and Hill. Just to keep that Dallas defense off kilter. And Dallas themselves rushed for almost 150. So it was one of those games where these were two good teams, two dynamic teams going at each other. Both have tremendous offensive firepower and punch. And who could outslug each other?
0: I hear you, and I don't have any issue with that part, if I may. Like, you lost to Baltimore. You lost to Baltimore in a shootout. That game went exactly as many expected it would, including Vegas. It was high scoring. Baltimore was favored by 3.5. Baltimore won by 3. It's not like there's shame if you told me the story before the game. If you had said this morning, Baltimore's going to beat Dallas 34-31, I'd said, make some popcorn. Let's watch that. My issue is not that it happened, but the way it happened. And that's what I just tend to see over and over. There are certain franchises that get penalized more than other franchises. There are certain franchises and quarterbacks who seem to just, I don't know, they find a way to make it go the wrong way. I don't like how. What about this? How about first and goal at the one with a timeout?
1: Oh, that's bad.
0: Run the damn ball.
1: Well, first of all,
0: what are we doing?
1: That was a bad call by the referee. It was obviously
0: a bad call.
1: Offensive pass interference.
0: 100%.
1: So I don't know how a DB could jump in the air, play the football, and then affect the receiver from attempting to catch the ball. Like that, just watching it and the ref standing right there, I'm like, bro, I don't even know what he was looking at. But a call is a call. They get that call. They get it on the 1 or 2 yard lines or whatever that is. And then pre-snap penalties.
0: Yep.
1: Right? You got to be buttoned up. And times like this is known you have the game completely in control. You can win it with a touchdown. It's over. And you really, literally fumbled the ball. Fumbled the bag. Fumbled the opportunity. Settle for 3 to tie it up. 7 seconds left. And you let Lamar Jackson, what was the term that Tom Brady used last week?
0: The piss missile?
1: The piss missile.
0: He throws the piss missile.
1: You
0: yes.
1: let him throw a piss missile, you know, with 1 second. With seven seconds and to get down in 1 second and then kick a field goal. I mean, it took everything. You know, look, I love games like this because I love great games.
0: Yes, it's a great game.
1: I love competitive games. And that's what this was. Dallas is they have to figure out. Now, back to them, they really have to figure out who they are and who they're going to be moving forward. We've seen different iterations of the Dallas Cowboys. Can they stop the run? No. Can they score enough points to beat you? Maybe. Right? So, but what are they going to be? Are they going to be we have to score?
0: Yeah.
1: You know, 35 points a game to win? If they feel that way going into it, then it changes the mentality. Do you understand what I'm saying? Or
0: 100%.
1: Or are they going to be a team that spent a lot of money on adding pieces to a defense and drafted extremely well on the defensive side of the ball? So are they going to take, you know, more chances defensively to try to flip the field or things like that? It's hard to go into a game and be both.
0: Mm-hmm.
1: And I think that's what we're getting stuck with. They're trying to figure out who they're going to be. Because then you can see it in flashes. In flashes, they come up with big stops on third down and do things like that. But there's not a consistent level there. And far too many penalties. On both sides of the ball, far too many penalties.
0: Yeah, I hear that. But here's where – so let me see if I can sort of straddle the fence here for a second. The Dallas Cowboys season is not over yet.
1: No, absolutely.
0: However, I am already going to say I and many of us were wrong. Here's what I mean by that, because we loved Dallas in the NFC East this year.
1: On paper.
0: And I'm not saying that they are out of the race. What I am saying is that concept, my thought, this prediction that so many of us had was not based on Dak Prescott and wide receivers. We knew that already. We've been knowing that for years with the Cowboys. The thought was based on you're about to be balanced. You have reworked through trades, free agency, and the draft. You have made this a fearsome defense. No, you haven't.
1: It's not.
0: I don't know what the hell's going on.
1: Or it's not there yet.
0: It's not there yet.
1: Yeah.
0: And remember, this is a team that decided from resources and outsmarting the world, they were going to turn Micah Parsons, and if we really want to get into the weeds, let's go into the interior defensive line of Osa Odighizuwa, and they traded both of them, and they brought in Quinnen Williams, and they brought in a few other pieces, and they drafted Caleb Downs. And you are not stopping anyone.
1: Well, to play devil's advocate.
0: Go ahead.
1: What I was saying, you see flashes of things like this, right? So Baltimore struggled on fourth down. Fourth and one.
0: Yes.
1: With Derrick Henry twice. Right? They were stopped. They lost yards. So when you start looking like, okay, the defensive line came up. Those are the types of things where I'm saying, oh, okay. Well, you know, there are flashes of this. There are flashes of that. Who are you? Who are you going to be? They have the pieces to continue to be there. I know they have Jayshon Barham. They found the next great linebacker for them, number 55 for them, who's a rookie, who's outstanding. She's playing in the place of an injured Overshawn. This young man can play. And, you know, he himself, you know, tried to will them into winning this game. So that's what I mean by they have an opportunity to become a good defense. They really do. They really have an opportunity to become a good defense because they got young players. They have some veteran players. They just all got to get on the same page. And sometimes it takes longer than you know, 3 weeks. Sometimes, yep. These types of losses could benefit them in the long run, but I almost hesitate to say that because it is the Cowboys.
0: Here's the good news. Good news is, fun fact, do you know how many combined wins their next three opponents currently have?
1: Hmm.
0: The combined victories of their next three opponents right now as we speak.
1: How about the next three?
0: Next three games.
1: One.
0: You nailed it.
1: Really?
0: One win, and it was a pathetic one. It was an overtime victory for the Green Bay Packers over the New York Football Jets. Okay? The Dallas Cowboys will visit in what you could argue is a statewide elimination game.
1: Yeah.
0: They will visit the Houston Texans next week. They will then host the Tampa Bay Buccaneers, who are 0-3, and Baker Mayfield might have broken his thumb right there at the end of the game. And then they will go to Lambeau Field, where the Green Bay Packers, for at least currently, Sunday Night Football 3 weeks from right now, unless it gets flexed out, the Green Bay Packers are a hot mess. And we can talk about them as well.
1: Yeah.
0: So those are the three next opponents.
1: That's a great thing for Dallas.
0: Yeah.
1: Because, they turn around and at 4-2, the world doesn't seem like it's quite as hot or on fire.
0: If they can pull it off, you're exactly right.
1: And I think you're they exactly can. Right. I think they can because, for all intents and purposes, the Texans don't know who they are. Mm-hmm. Their defense has forgotten that they were that defense.
0: Yep.
1: The Tampa Bay Buccaneers, they've lost Baker Mayfield. And even with Baker Mayfield, they are just, I mean, watching them play, you want to talk about penalties and lack of ball security and just poor decisions. And then the Packers, watching them on Thursday.
0: Man.
1: Against an Atlanta team that had scored 8 points in two games, or 8 points a game. An average of 8 points, excuse me.
0: Correct. No, we got you.
1: They scored 16 the first week and then nothing the second or something like that.
0: Something.
1: They forget. At home, your home opener, I've played there. I know how difficult it is to play there. There was no semblance of that at all.
0: Nope.
1: Literally. I mean,
0: no, I've never seen.
1: The funny part is, I have London and Bijan on fantasy football, so I was like,
0: that went well for you.
1: Oh, this is amazing.
0: Yep, that went well for you.
1: Oh, this is. Oh, I was like, like my percentage to win that week on Thursday jumped from 50-50 to 78%. So, I don't know what's going on in Green Bay. And I'll tell you this, not to flip teams or anything like that, but I've never been sold on Jordan Love.
0: Yeah.
1: Never. I've never been, I remember last year coming into the season, he was the MVP candidate, and I was like, I just don't see it. I really don't. Nothing about Jordan Love told me elite, except for how much he gets paid. That's it.
0: Yeah, that's what the numbers will tell you. That's what the results will tell you right now. All right, lot to get to with all of this. Lot to get to, and I would love to talk about Baker Mayfield's ball security, but there's a different quarterback out there who is stealing that show. So we will talk about that person coming up next. We also have Sunday Night Football about to kick in a place that Ephraim also knows very well. Denver Mile High hosting the Los Angeles Rams, banged up and on a short week at altitude. Let's talk about it. We're live in the Fox Sports Radio studios with Ephraim Salaam. I'm Mark Willard. This is Fox Sports Radio.
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3: From 56 yards out to send the Cowboys home with a loss. It's up. It is. Inside the left upright and good. The Ravens win it in Rio.
4: Long flight home. Ooh. 98 Rock Ravens Radio. Baltimore stuns the Cowboys 34-31 after the Cowboys tie the game with 7 seconds left to go. They find a way to let the Ravens win it in regulation. Stunning. It was a fun watch. 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And speaking of Underdog, shout out, as Ephraim said, to anybody this week who had Bijan and Drake London, and you got to kick your feet up before Sunday even arrived this week.
5: Yeah, that was pretty good.
4: Or special shout out to somebody who found a way to beat somebody who had those two.
5: Oh, wow.
4: I'd love to hear that story, or if that's even possible. I have no idea. But anyway, and then I love what you brought up last week. Maybe we do make that a thing, 7 o'clock Pacific, 10 o'clock in the East.
5: Yeah.
4: We'll just call it What's Your Fantasy.
5: Yep.
4: And we'll talk out what the hell's going on today with all of that.
5: I like that.
4: Okay.
5: Something to look forward to.
4: Absolutely. Game's underway in Denver. What do you think about this one?
5: This is going to be a really good game. It's tough. It's funny, man. Why the Rams, they're just all over the place, right? You go to Australia, you got to come back, then you got to go play, Mile High.
4: On a short week.
5: Boy, this is, I'm like, okay, well, I guess they, you know, you're the favorite, so, you know, deal with it.
4: I guess. What was crazy, though, is I heard that the Rams just arrived 10 minutes ago.
5: Oh, stop it.
4: They've unlocked the code, Ephraim.
5: Oh, my God.
4: They showed up. No, this is great. Actually, they've all got their actual outfits on underneath the uniform. There was no time to change. So they
5: traveled in their uniforms?
4: Yes, that's exactly right. And so, poof, here they are, and let's see how they do.
5: Man, get out of here. Man, that's funny.
4: No, it's a wild week. And actually, I've been thinking about this, sort of what the NFL does to teams that have to do the massive international trip. And I know that they can't profile who's going to be good and who's going to be bad, but the Niners got to return from Australia and they don't leave home for 3 weeks and got the likes of Miami followed by Arizona. It ramps up a little bit. They get Denver next week, but it went home, home, home for the 49ers after their return. And then even when they travel, they go to Seattle, which is very difficult, but same time zone. So the Niners won't leave the time zone after coming back from Australia for about 7 weeks, which I thought was interesting. Meantime, the Rams, they have the short week go to altitude, but they got the extra day upon returning by Thursday game, then all the travel. They didn't have to play until the following Monday, which they did against the New York Giants. Again, if you want to profile a quote-unquote easier opponent. So I don't know to what level the NFL thought that all out, but I'm now thinking of the Baltimore Ravens, who, watch, they're going to be everybody's favorite Survivor pool pick this week because they're home to Tennessee. And I'm like, watch out. They're in Brazil right now.
5: Right now, still.
4: They're in Brazil right now, and they've got a game in 6.5 days. So.
5: That's wild. That's wild business right there.
4: Right. Right. So, I don't know, man. I don't know. And obviously, this is only going to continue for the league.
5: Yeah, I mean, the league, they're not going to slow down with this. This is everything they've wanted. They want an international market like baseball does and basketball does, and they're hell-bent on getting it. They want to grow the brand across the world like it is here. And if that happens, good Lord.
4: Yeah, yeah. No, they want that almost as much as we want Steve DeSager to talk on this show.
5: Hey, Steve.
6: Hey there.
4: Hello.
6: We've got wins for the 49ers, wins for the Raiders. And by the way, it's the 3-0 Raiders facing the 3-0 Chiefs next week.
4: What?
6: Second time in Raiders history, apparently. They're going to play a division game with both teams at 3-0 or better. It also happened 1977. And as far as the Raiders win, it was at New Orleans, 35-27. Brock Bowers sighting, people. 116 yards receiving and a touchdown.
4: Damn right.
6: 10 catches in this game. The Niners, 36-30 at home, beat Arizona. Might be my favorite stat of the day. I haven't seen all the stats yet, but this is in the running for best because there was an early touchdown for San Francisco where it was credited as an 80-yard reception for Debo Samuel and a TD after a lateral 82-yard pass play in the first quarter total. Debo Samuel literally wound up with no targets and no catches in the game and yet scored an 80-yard touchdown and sets an NFL record most yards receiving for a player without a single catch in the game.
4: Ooh, that's also got to be the most fantasy points ever for somebody who no one ever threw the ball at. Yep.
6: If you're in a PPR league, sorry.
4: Exactly.
6: No actual reception. On the play. Minnesota won at Tampa Bay 23-16. Vikings wide receiver Justin Jefferson left early with an ankle injury, and that game in Rio went to Baltimore over Dallas 34-31 on a 56-yard field goal in the final seconds. The Sunday night games in Denver, and it's scoreless early, the punt was from the Rams who had the first drive. And now the Broncos have the ball, about 10 minutes to go in the first quarter. The Monday night matchup, well, the Bears are going to be in action. Quarterback Caleb Williams officially this weekend, out for Monday night with the hamstring injury. Case Keenum due to start against the Eagles. Quarterback Tyson Bagent, though, after the concussion, did return to full practice yesterday. Chicago kicker Cairo Santos returned to full practice Saturday after a hip injury. Eagles wide receiver Devontae Smith returned to full practice after a hamstring injury. Philadelphia running back Saquon Barkley returned to full practice Friday after the stinger last game. Tight end Dallas Goedert out, as his wide receiver Hollywood Brown of Philly. Among the earlier games, Washington, which was 0-2, beat Seattle, which was 2-0. 33-31, the final. Marcus Mariota with 3 touchdown passes. Buffalo trailed 10-0 to the Chargers after the first quarter. Bills had 5 turnovers and still came back to win the game, 24-16. Kansas City and Pittsburgh with wins. Guys, the Colts had lost 9 in a row, dating back to last year. But they won on a late 53-yard field goal, beating Houston 19-17. Texans are 0-3. The thing is, Spencer Schrader went 4-for-4 on field goals. He suffered a groin injury pregame and did not kick off, and yet had a 58-yarder second quarter and the game-winning 53-yarder. I guess he got better. Cleveland beat Carolina 21-18 on a touchdown pass with under 2 minutes to go. The Giants beat the 0-3 Titans 12-7. New York Giants in the rain, 4-for-4 on field goals. They were up 12-0 in the third. Detroit down the Jets 31-24. Jahmyr Gibbs, still good. 3 total touchdowns, 99 yards rushing, and 7 receptions for 65 yards. I will say Geno Smith, 3 touchdown passes, 2 in the fourth quarter to tie the game. He did have 1 fumble, sacked 5 times. Remember, Jets head coach Aaron Glenn was Detroit's defensive coordinator. Jets lose in Detroit. Jacksonville at home beat New England 35-6. Drake May with 3 more turnovers. Here, the Patriots had allowed just 16 points total in the first 2 games. Gave up 35 today. And the kicker for Jacksonville, Cam Little, attempted a 70-yard field goal at the end of the first half. It had the distance. Yep. He missed it wide right.
5: We're getting out of hand. We got to start drug testing these kickers, yeah, man.
6: This was not indoors. This was not on turf. As for last Thursday, if you missed it, Atlanta was 0-2 but won at Green Bay 35-14. And if you missed it, there was something of an illegal hit on the Oregon quarterback at the Coliseum last night.
4: For God's sake.
6: USC suspended that linebacker Desmond Stevens 1 game today for the hit and his behavior last night. And Major League Baseball's regular season ended with a Philadelphia win. Here they were salting away their season. The last 2 weeks, they finished 6-7. Good enough for a first wild card game Tuesday at Atlanta, 2 p.m. Eastern time, to start the best of three, because the Phillies won today to salvage things, 7-3 over Tampa Bay. Houston, 9-0 winners at the A's. Houston is AL West champ, will be hosting the White Sox starting on Tuesday. Baltimore at the Yankees was canceled by rain. No makeup. Sorry, if you had comp tickets, you don't get anything back for those either. The Yankees host the Red Sox starting Tuesday night. Cubs at Padres, best of three starting late two. Cubs went 5-1 against San Diego this season, although these are the red-hot Padres that made the postseason. Over the final 3 weeks, only 3 losses. The Padres are on a 17-3 heater to get into the postseason, and they'll be home for this playoff series this week. However, if you'd like to see it, it is streaming only. NBC has taken Yankees Red Sox instead. Sorry. Back to you.
4: Yeah. Well, I mean,
5: thanks, Steve.
4: If you can't have a little East Coast bias, then why would we do sports? I'm glad. Can we borrow? I know we are NFL on a Sunday night, but Steve, you brought this up. Can we do 2 minutes on Desmond Stevens and the day that was yesterday in college football? Two quick things. And Ephraim, I assume you saw the hit in the Oregon-USC game from Desmond Stevens last night?
5: Yeah.
4: Okay. What's bothering me on social media is that a national conversation has developed over whether or not the hit was dirty based on potentially a quarterback sliding late. What's bothering me about that is not that that's not a worthy discussion. What's bothering me is that's not why Desmond Stevens is a jerk. Desmond Stevens is not being suspended and is not a national talking point today because of a dirty hit. Desmond Stevens is a jerk that I found to be a stomach-turning watch last night because he danced, celebrated, high-fived, egged crowd, went to sideline, fist bumped, smirked, smiled, all while another player sat there with his arms locked in front of him with an ambulance on the way. That's what this is about, not the fact that you hit him in the head. And the fact that Lincoln Riley didn't want to address this further, let him stay on the sideline, then thumbed a reporter after the game, because he's on our team. That's why he's on the sideline. You're a jerk too. Your whole program should be embarrassed by the way you all acted at the Coliseum last night. And good on Oregon for beating you with their backup. Good on Dan Lanning for making fun of you in the press conference. The entire university should be embarrassed by what happened at the Coliseum last night. I'm sorry I sound ticked off. I thought that was gross.
5: Yeah, I mean, sportsmanship is a real thing. And you can't be that guy. And the crazy thing is, when you're that guy, that follows you. So, you know, when it's his turn at the combine or at the workout, like, all of this will follow you. But you're right, it's gross. It's gross. I mean, sport is already hard.
4: Right.
5: You know what I mean? It's already dangerous. It's already all of those things. So, you know, you coming in and number one, the hit was ridiculous. But it happens. Right? It happens.
4: It happens. Yes.
5: You're going as fast as you can.
4: Right.
5: He's going. Maybe you felt you didn't see him slide on time or whatever that is. But you're absolutely right. The after effect, you know, is bad. My wife was like, you know what? My wife doesn't watch college.
4: Exactly.
5: The football.
4: I bet.
5: She has some things to say.
4: I bet she did.
5: And
4: she was right with everything she
5: said. No, she was. She's usually spot on. You know, I lean on her for the intelligence and the great takes. You guys don't know all of my takes are, you know, they just come from her.
4: They just came from her, yeah. I love that.
5: But she was just like, ew.
4: Yes.
5: Right? Like that was her response to that behavior. Ew.
4: It was nauseating to watch. And so disrespectful to the sport you all play. You could be next, dude. That's what I didn't understand. You know this. Nobody should be out there making fun of head injuries. You could be next. And this is serious stuff, man. So combine USC's performance with Dylan Stewart with South Carolina punching a player, screaming at his coaches. He's been suspended indefinitely. We had two celebrations, one where someone urinated all over a quarterback, and another one where someone smelled his own genitals and passed out. I was like, this is a great day for college football. Y'all are crushing it. What a great, great representation of all of your schools and your teams.
5: You know what's starting to happen? It used to be an automatic checks and balances in college football, right? It used to be you had to toe a line and you had to do certain things because you wanted the opportunity to be able to go make money in this sport. You also used to be a starving student.
4: Yep.
5: You also used to have to find rides.
4: Yeah.
5: You also used to have to pull your money together. And the landscape has changed. So with any great change like that, you'll see a behavioral shift.
4: That's a good point.
5: Because now you don't feel like if you have $200,000, $300,000, $400,000 in your bank and you're a college student, and in some cases $2-3 million in your bank account and a college student, some of the rules and decorum and all of those things start to fade away.
4: Yes.
5: They start to dissipate because now you're feeling a little bit different. You're feeling like whatever happens, I can survive it because you're not taking away from the possibility to make money at this thing.
4: Right.
5: It's literally in there. This is a real thing. Now, I'm not saying this is in every situation, but you will see a shift in behavior and mentality when you got it. When you got it.
4: Mm-hmm.
5: When you can come out of college in some cases with $20 million, $15-10 million, $2 million in your bank account already.
4: Good Lord. Yeah.
5: There is a different level of urgency. Right? Like, so now it's like, oh, okay, I'm gonna start playing by my rules because I can. And, you know, the consequences don't feel as dire.
4: Yeah. That's a great take. Was that your wife's?
5: No, that was me. That's
4: okay,
5: me.
4: Good job. I love that.
5: But I'll give it to her. Oh, no, she said those exact words to me.
4: Oh, beautiful. And hat tip to Steve Sarkisian for blaming the media and society for the behavior of his player. Maybe a Sark apology just can be an every Wednesday thing that we do. Want to make sure he caught his deserved stray as well. Anyway.
5: Stupid is what stupid does.
4: Back to the pros. We're coming to you live in the Fox Sports Radio studios. And coming up next, let's get to that quarterback that's outdoing Baker Mayfield on ball security.
5: Please, let's do it.
4: Yes, let's get to that coming up next. That's Ephraim. I'm Mark. It's Fox Sports Radio.
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8: Lows dip down to about 48 tonight under partly cloudy skies. Daytime highs approaching 68 tomorrow. Sunshine mixed with clouds at times. Partly cloudy skies tomorrow night. Lows dip down to about 50. Low 70s Tuesday and Wednesday with a slight chance of rain showers Wednesday. Take a look at the extended forecast. 69 Thursday, 64 Friday, and 64 on Saturday. Right now, 55. That's your updated forecast. I'm meteorologist Paul Trombley.
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0: So live back in the Fox Sports Radio studios on Fox Football Sunday. 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Touchdown pass from Matt Stafford puts the Rams on the board first. It is 7-0 in favor of the Rams in Denver. And the rain is starting to fall, Mr. Salam.
1: Mm.
0: I don't know which team that benefits.
1: Well, the team that plays in it more than the team that doesn't.
0: I guess.
1: It doesn't rain at SoFi.
0: No, it doesn't. nor does it rain right outside or near SoFi at any point. So there you have it. Rams up 7-0, just under 5 to go, first quarter. So the only reason that Drake May had two interceptions and one fumble lost is because the Jaguars didn't pick up the other one.
1: It easily
0: could have been four turnovers for Drake May, and this is out of control. I mean, it's not just ball security. That's, 90% of it. But the spatial awareness is what is really getting me, because he keeps throwing picks in the end zone right at that moment where that's the only thing you can't do. And they're easy ones, similar to the one we saw in the first game of the year back in Seattle at the end of the game, where they already had a tie in their hip pocket.
1: Yeah, last year they benefited from the easiest schedule in the last 40 years.
0: Yeah.
1: They did.
0: Yep.
1: They also benefited from a lot of key people injured.
0: Bo Nix.
1: Right?
0: Yep.
1: And crucial games, big time games. And so we said coming into this year, oh, we're going to see how good they are, because their schedule is going to be that of a first place schedule. So it'll be riddled and stacked with teams that were in the playoffs and playoff contending teams and so on and so forth. And it's not faring well for them in the first quarter of this year. And it's just going to get worse. I remember there was some unrest in the organization in New England. And I said, hey, man, this may have a silent effect on this team. Because a loss of trust is a loss of trust. And so we will definitely get more into what that means and what that looks like, because we could spend some time at the top of the hour on this.
0: I would love to continue that conversation. So we'll do that coming up next with Ephraim on Mark. We
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13: Las Vegas and Minnesota. Buffalo at home had 5 turnovers and still came back and beat the Chargers 24-16. The Giants were 4-for-4 on field goals, winning 12-7 over Tennessee in the rain. Washington surprised Seattle 33-31. Detroit and Jacksonville with home wins. Today was the final day of the MLB regular season. Philadelphia won to make the playoffs, beating Tampa Bay 7-3. Houston won 9-0 at the A's to win the AL West. I'm Steve DeSager.
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0: Off we go into the night. The field goal is up, and it is no good. The Rams continue to lead the Broncos 7-0. Broncos come up empty on that drive. The list of unbeatens in the NFL continues to dwindle. The Minnesota Vikings go to 3-0. The 49ers go to 3-0. The Chiefs and Raiders, sit at 3-0. And the Buffalo Bills, after a wonky start today, also go to 3-0. But thank you for your time. Cincinnati Bengals, let's see, am I missing anybody else? Thank you for your time. Seattle Seahawks, the champs, go down in the nation's capital. We're talking about all of it right here on Fox Football Sunday. The New England Patriots and how the easy point, which is that schedule easy, now schedule hard. But there's the harder point, which is how was this team affected by the offseason, and the story about Mike Vrabel and Diana Rossini.
1: So you can look at it like, okay, this possibly couldn't have an effect, right? Because the two really don't connect in terms of effort on the field or play calling, any of that. It's the nuance of things like that. So great majority of those players are married, correct?
0: I would think.
1: I know if I was on that team and my coach was caught having an affair with a reporter who covers the team, has been in the locker room, all of those things, I would have to have that conversation a lot with my wife.
0: Mm. Yeah.
1: So when I'm talking about a breach of trust, now, some players may be like, whatever, man, he doing whatever he doing.
0: Right.
1: But as you get older and you're more mature and you start making choices in your life of respect, character, things like that, things you're teaching your kids. And then you have someone in place of an authority figure in your life. It has a lot to do with you having the ability to have success. That's breached that trust that you practice every day in your own life, with your own family, your own kids, and your own wife. Having to have that conversation with someone outside that locker room is a little bit different. They're now looking at the situation a little bit different. All that does is weigh on players. Now, I'm not saying it's affecting how they're playing or anything like that, but once there's a thread or something like that and people start tugging at that thread, the players may have forgotten, but their spouses and some have kids who are old enough to know what that is or have read that, or someone in their class or school has said something to them. That changes the dynamic in the locker room and in the meeting rooms. And it has a subconscious effect on how you start listening to someone in as an authority figure.
14: Huh.
1: Oh, by the way, the owner of the team was caught in a sting operation soliciting prostitution. Follow what I'm saying now?
14: Yep.
1: So now you got your family like, what's going on over there? These are the people who are responsible for you being a upstanding part of the community. Right? And you're at a situation where there's a breach of trust, not only in ownership, but now in the coaching pool. So who can you trust? And what does that look like? And why do I keep having to have these conversations? No, it's not because he cheated. That's not why we lose it. This is real.
14: No doubt.
1: Listen, bro, I would have to talk about this all the time. Like, with my... she'd be like, no.
14: Yep.
1: No.
14: Yep.
1: It's time to go. I'm under contract. What you talking about?
14: And therefore becomes a distraction.
1: Yeah, because you got to remember... the players' wives know the coaches' wives.
14: Sure.
1: They all sit at the Christmas parties and all that together. They may all be on the board or foundations or doing things in the community together.
14: Well, I have a personal sort of tie of interest to what you're saying right now. And here's what I mean by that. I don't mean in my personal life by any stretch. What I do mean, though, is that this happened – and was the salacious offseason story of the year in the NFL. But it became about something that had nothing to do with the Patriots. It really kind of became about Diana. That's mm-hmm. really what the story ended up being about.
1: Yeah. Mm-hmm.
14: And I get that there's a very, I would hope, a healthy debate over why does this professionally sit with Diana versus why does it not professionally sit with Mike? And that question has been answered in all of this. But I don't think anybody ever, I didn't hear anybody ever say basically what you're saying. And that is that this can affect the psyche of the players. The reason I say that I have a tie that's interesting to this is I work in a market where this city and this team here was often asked about and sometimes told they were having the offseason from hell. And I kept saying to myself, and I've said it on my show a million times, Ephraim, I go, you can line up five different things that are salacious and social media loved them. Kyle Shanahan got into a car accident and the owner also got into a parking lot solicitation sting
1: mm-hmm.
14: Situation not that long ago, but it was a million miles from the team and he wasn't even around the team and still isn't for that matter. Somebody was impersonating being on your team,
1: mm-hmm.
14: 60 women apparently. And one of your former receivers decided to become an Instagram influencer for the Commanders rather then show up and maybe play NFL football. This and more happened all off season, and it kept getting called the off season from hell. And I kept thinking to myself, you know, if I take these situations one by one, I don't think that they affect the players.
1: No.
14: At all. But what you're talking about, which is an actual sort of moral question about a coach who's with you and in the building on a daily basis.
1: Yes. Yes.
14: So who had the offseason from hell?
1: That breach of trust is a real thing. Now, young players are just young players and they're trying to figure out where they fit.
14: Yeah, they don't care.
1: But when you have, I mean, I'm talking about after year, you know, eight, I'm married.
14: Right.
1: Right, so I'm operating from a different mindset. And, you know, my significant other, my wife, is a big part of who I am as a family and the person I show up to the field to be and all of that. And if there's always, if you feel, here, this is, I'll put it into context
14: for
1: those out there who are listening. If you're married, when you get married and you have single friends, or no, not even single friends, you have married friends, and your wife finds out one of your friends cheated on their wife, can you hang out with them anymore? This is a real thing. Can you hang out with them anymore?
14: It gets pretty damn tough.
1: It's not going to happen.
14: Yep.
1: And if you do, you'll constantly be hearing it, which wears on you. Imagine if that's your boss and your coach.
14: God forbid your wife is friends with that friend's wife.
1: Brother, now you've pulled a pin in a grenade and rolled it into a locker room. This is real. And people will be like, man, I ain't got nothing to do with them out there stinking it up and all of that. I said it in the summer when people were asking me, how do you think that's going to affect the team? I said, well, we're going to find out real soon. Because a loss of trust in the locker room from players to coaches is the biggest reason for dysfunction and losing.
14: Yeah.
1: That's the biggest reason.
14: Listen, I'm listening to your point with interest, and you've experienced this stuff a lot more than I. I don't think what you're saying is that this is the entire reason Drake May has six
1: picks
14: and one touchdown.
1: No, it's not at all.
14: Yeah, piece of the puzzle. But unfortunately for Drake, that cannot be the entire piece of the puzzle. Mm-hmm. I thought it was actually an easy, for multiple reasons, this being one of them, prediction to see a regression from the New England Patriots this year. Absolutely felt strongly about that. But even the biggest detractor would not have thought that Drake May, second in the MVP voting, if I remember correctly, last year,
1: yep,
14: would look like this. He looked like he didn't understand what's going on out there.
1: Guess what? The whole NFL had a whole season of film to break down.
14: Yep.
1: You are not sneaking up on, and you're not playing against the bottom of the barrel. You're not playing against the guys looking for the first round draft pick. That's not who's on your schedule.
14: Yep. All three games they've played so far were against playoff teams last year.
1: Yeah. That's a real thing. And especially for young players, young quarterbacks, you know, that's they spend all offseason finding ways to pick you apart. And we're seeing that manifest.
14: Well,
1: imagine what these conversations are with these players.
14: Yeah.
1: And at home. Right? Yeah. Winning covers up everything.
14: Sure does.
1: No, babe, it's all good. I mean, you know, boom, we together, we now you sitting across after the game and she going, see? Mm. Just that little bit of thing is just like, oh my God, that's man, it's cold. I mean, I didn't do it. That's my coach. You following them. Like, all of it, I know it's funny and it's comical and it's like, yeah, right. That ain't got nothing to do with it. But it does.
14: Well, I mean, it doesn't help.
1: It does not help.
14: I don't know if anybody out there, even if they think what you're saying is over the top, it certainly doesn't help.
1: What happens when we do the Thanksgiving Day party for the team or the Christmas party? Because they all have it.
14: Right.
1: Or casino night for whatever charity the team is dealing with. You spend more time with your players and your players' wives and your coaches and your coaches' wives than any other people on the planet Earth. Any other people on planet Earth.
14: Sure.
1: Lifelong friends. Rick Smith was our GM, he was our president of player personnel and all of that in Denver. Then he became the GM of over at Houston for the Texans, and in Denver we had a different relationship because he wasn't the GM. But his wife, Tiffany, who's passed away, and, you know, God rest her soul, tremendous, tremendous, tremendous mother and wife and tremendous person. We were very close and stayed close. Stayed close. Even when eventually, you know, I had to leave Houston, they didn't bring me back. When I retired, we stayed close. So you're building lifelong relationships. And when things like that happen, it's difficult. It just puts a strain on, you could be sitting in there listening to the coach like, here we go.
14: Well, you just look at a person differently when something like this gets, and I mean, it wasn't just you know, the whole world knows. It's embarrassing.
1: It's a problem, I'm telling you.
14: Yeah.
1: Look, I'm not saying that is
14: right.
1: They're playing bad right now.
14: I know what you're saying.
1: But it ain't helping.
14: It ain't helping. Yeah. With the iHeart app, you can stream us wherever you are. 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
14: Clock at 3, down to 2, they get the snap, Cousins looking left, fires left, caught Bowers at the goal line, spins forward, got a touchdown! Brock Bowers, his first touchdown of the year! He is back, baby! And the Raiders cap off the Masses pick, go for 6!
15: Where is it? Let's talk about it. Here in these Fox Sports Radio studios, it's Fox Sports Sunday. Glad you're with us tonight with Ephraim Salaam. I'm Mark Willard. The 3-0 Raiders and the 3-0 Chiefs are going to do battle next Sunday.
16: That's going to be a good game.
15: It's going to be a great game.
16: Even when they're not, even when the Raiders aren't this, those games are always good.
15: They're always fun, yes. And Patrick Mahomes has had some very poor games against the Raiders.
16: Yes, yeah.
15: Against the Raiders.
16: All the radios.
15: And yeah, I mean, it sounds bad on the radio when you play poorly in real life. It just

0: does, but I can't wait for your perspective on this. I know what people will say. Go ahead and call, schedule Sam, and check in on them. Like, the Raiders have 3 wins. The combined win total of the 3 teams they've beaten is the same number as the last time I asked you a question like this. It's 1. The Saints won at Baltimore, and the Raiders beat them today. The other 2 teams that the Raiders beat, the 0-3 Dolphins, the 0-3 Chargers. Then again, they are one of the reasons those teams are 0-3. So I know NFL, win is a win. Everybody's got pros. What is your perspective on what this start means for them?
1: Do you know what I'm looking at? I'm looking through the numbers.
0: Okay.
1: All right. So the first thing I'm looking at is 35 points, 27 points, 26 points.
0: Not too shabby.
1: Okay. So that's just an average of right around, I would say, 29 points a game.
0: That's correct. They have 88 points in 3 games.
1: Right? I don't care who you're going against. Their offense is clicking. The big question or the big disagreement over the offseason was, they need to start the number one pick in the draft.
0: Mm-hmm.
1: Fernando Mendoza. They need to. And I was adamant about, I don't think they do. I don't think they should start him. Because Kirk Cousins gives them the best chance to win. Well, when are they going to play him? If he falters, they will play him. I even picked a week. I said, but what they would want to do is, they would want to hit the ground rolling. Well, they hit the ground rolling. They're 3-0. They're only giving up, right? You know, the last 2 games, they've 13 and 14 points. Now the Saints can put up points. The Saints can score on anybody.
0: Saints can score.
1: But this is going to be a litmus test. How they finish? Look, they're going. No matter what happens next week, they're going to finish the first quarter of the season either 4-0 and or 3-1.
0: Yep.
1: They won the first quarter. And for I keep saying it in quarters because they're 4 quarters in the season. Right? We take games by 4. Now, there's an outlier because there's an extra game in there.
0: There's a dangling game now.
1: Right? It's just a dangling game in there.
0: Hey, when they add the 18th game, will you change it to 3 6-game seasons?
1: No, that's stupid. Okay. That just doesn't feel right.
0: All right.
1: It's you know, the uniform aspect of quarters feels right.
0: I hear you.
1: So I'm saying it like this is because those are the goals inside of the locker room, each team. You want to win the quarters, right? Like, you want to come out on top each quarter, right? So if you go 3-1 the first quarter, 3-1 the second quarter, you're 6-2 at the halfway mark.
0: Mm-hmm.
1: We got action now, right? Like, you don't look at the totality of the season and be like, man, we got to win 14 games. We got to win. No. You don't, you break it down so it's consumable. You can tangibly see that. So the Raiders conversation going into this week is, let's finish off this first quarter undefeated. Because what happens is you're buying yourself some good graces later in the season,
0: sure.
1: Someone gets hurt, things are like all of those things, right? The better you do early on, you don't have to be like the Bengals of old. Remember, they were awful in the first quarters since Joe Burrow's been there, but they find a way to rally and later you take the pressure off your team. When you handle your business early, now you have to keep it up. Now you're not sneaking up on people, but it helps you focus mentally on the goal. And our goal 30 minutes after every hour is to throw it to Steve DeSager.
0: Yes, it is.
2: There you go. Good evening, gentlemen. And we do have a Rams lead of 10-0 second quarter at Denver. But how about this? With just tonight's game and tomorrow night's game to finish for week three in the NFL, this week 85% of the NFL games have been within one score in the fourth quarter. Mm. And in fact, we had three teams overcome deficits of 10 points or more to win. Buffalo was down at home 10-0 after the first quarter, and despite five turnovers, won 24-16 against the Chargers. Las Vegas, playing in New Orleans, was down late third quarter 27-16, then scored three unanswered TDs and won it 35-27. So Buffalo's 3-0, Vegas is 3-0. Baltimore got a win over Dallas in Rio, 34-31. Yeah, they had one of those comebacks. And can I mention Zay Flowers was not only on the field, but did not really seem to be limited after the hamstring injury.
3: Looked awesome.
2: Five receptions, 84 yards for him. Baltimore wins on a 56-yard field goal on the final play. Dallas had just settled for a short field goal to tie it with 7 seconds to go. Dallas had a first and goal at the 2 and only got 3 points out of that possession and quickly lost afterwards. The Cowboys, you see, after the short field goal, kicked off. Touchback. No time comes off the clock. Ball comes out to the 35. I'll add that in the third quarter, Dallas, with their great kicker, had a 59-yard field goal attempt blocked and wound up losing by 3. But apparently, this was the first game in the Super Bowl era, so the last 60 years or so, where each team made a field goal in the last 10 seconds of the fourth quarter.
1: Wow.
2: And the thing is, the Ravens started their drive with 7 seconds left in regulation. That is the latest start to a game-winning drive off of a kickoff since 1978, including playoffs. That Raiders win, I mentioned it gets them to 3-0. That matches last year's win total already. Through week three, people. Clint Kubiak is 3-0. John Madden had started 3-0 in his tenure as a Raider coach in 1969. Bill Callahan, about 25 years ago, had started 4-0. We can update the Sunday night game. Rams have kicked a second field goal in the second quarter. It's a 13-0 lead at Denver now, under 5 minutes to go till halftime. Matthew Stafford with a short touchdown pass. The Denver offense has 3 first downs. You'd think the worst game of the day was that Giants game in the rain. They were 4-for-4 on field goals, led 12-0 in the third, 12-7 the final against Tennessee, which is 0-3. But no, I have a nominee for you. Minnesota's 3-0, and they won at 0-3 Tampa Bay. 23-16 seems like a normal score, a lot of excitement. You would be wrong. Total of 17 punts and 17 penalties in that game. Kyler Murray back with Minnesota after the concussion. 1 touchdown, 1 interception. The Vikings had 13 drives, 9 first downs. They went 3 and out 7 times at Tampa Bay today and still won the game.
1: So
2: only had 1 touchdown on offense and still won the game. Here are the numbers on third down conversions. Minnesota 2-for-15. Tampa Bay 2-for-17.
1: It's hard to watch that.
2: Yes, there's something else on some other channel, right? San Francisco 3-0 now after holding on 36-30 over Arizona. Brock Purdy, 4 touchdown passes, 297 yards. George Kittle had 2 TD receptions. Fred Warner had 17 tackles in this game.
0: That's because he's the only one still playing on the defense. But anyway, back to you.
2: Cardinals, they've lost 8 straight in the division now. Niners did miss a couple extra point kicks second half, but 3-0 is 3-0. 36-30, the final. Mentioned last hour, the Monday night game. No Caleb Williams, of course. Case Keenum apparently is going to be starting against the Eagles for the Bears. Among the earlier games, Washington beat Seattle 33-31. Jacksonville over New England 35-6. 3 more turnovers for Drake May. Detroit beat the Jets 31-24. Garrett Wilson of the Jets did have 10 catches, 107 yards, and a score. USC suspended linebacker Desmond Stevens 1 game for his behavior last night, including the late hit. An egregious targeting call on the Oregon quarterback last night. In Major League Baseball, the regular season ended today, and the Phillies are in the playoffs after beating Tampa Bay 7-3. The Phils have the first wild card game on Tuesday at Atlanta, 2 p.m. Eastern, to start a best of three. Houston is in as AL West champ. It will host the White Sox starting Tuesday. Houston won 9-0 at the A's today. So Houston wound up winning Saturday and Sunday to finish 81-81, the worst record ever for a division champion. But one game up on Texas, so that'll do. Cubs at Padres best of three starts late Tuesday. The Yankees host the Red Sox in a best of three wild card series starting Tuesday night. The NL's top seed, Milwaukee, is off until Saturday when it'll face the Cubs-Padres series winner. Dodgers are off, also off until Saturday's division series begins. U.S. golfers came back to beat the international team 17-13 at the President's Cup in Chicago, winning 9 of the 12 Sunday singles. Kyle Larson took the NASCAR race at Kansas. And in the opener of the WNBA playoffs, New York won at Minnesota. Las Vegas and Atlanta have won. Golden State is hosting Dallas right now. The WNBA regular season just ended Thursday. The NHL regular season starts this Tuesday with 5 games. Back to you.
0: Great stuff. Yeah, hey, hockey, here we go. Coming up Tuesday, Wednesday, Thursday. I think by then everybody will have had their opener. Steve, great stuff. We'll talk to you again next hour.
1: Thanks, Steve.
0: With you from Salam. I am Mark Willard here in these Fox Sports Radio studios. Hey, quick question for you. What are we all planning to do here with this Bronco offense? Now, this is such a weird thing to me. So it's Davis Webb, right? Is that his name?
1: Yes.
0: The offensive coordinator who Denver just could not afford to lose. And rather than lose him, Sean Payton, a great play caller in this league, said, I will let you call plays. How long do we do this?
1: Look at Sean Payton when they pan to him on the sideline. It's like his head is about to pop. Like his shirt or his jacket is zipped up too tight.
0: I don't know.
1: His head is red.
0: When someone needs to let them know that they are staring down the barrel of a 2-game deficit to 2 different teams in their division over the next hour and a half. What, like, how badly do you need this assistant?
1: Sean Payton is trying to create a Sean Payton tree.
0: Ah. Hmm. Maybe he should try to create an offense first.
1: Right? Like, he's been one of the most prolific coaches that we've had in the NFL. And he doesn't have a tree.
0: They're not going to have a tree.
1: Right? So when you start getting to that point, like those things start to chip away at the old coaching ego. You know? Huh. We talk about the Shanahan tree. The Shanahan tree's so big.
0: Shanahan tree, somebody need to trim it because it's overtaking the block.
1: Right? I mean,
0: there was the Belichick tree for a little while, and it's still around.
1: Parcells tree.
0: There was the Walsh tree. Why does Andy Reid not have a tree? I don't know. That's a totally different question, maybe for a different day. But yeah. And Shanahan doesn't get credit for Sean McVay, but they, you know what I mean? They came from the same place. All things LaFleur, they're covering, I don't know, at least it feels like about an eighth of the league right now. You know, Mike McDaniel was in Miami. He's with the Chargers now. I don't know if that's necessarily part of the resume you want to trumpet at the moment, but you get my point. Yeah, that's a weird motivation if you ask me.
1: I agree.
0: When your team can't complete a ball to wide receivers, by the way, you've got at least 2 really good ones. I like their receiving core. I've always liked Cortland Sutton, and moving him to the role of 2 alongside Jalen Waddle, and then you mix in Pat Bryant and Troy Franklin. I like what they've got. They can't get them the ball.
1: No.
0: It's
1: not going to last, man.
0: No, like, so what are we doing? Like,
1: but the thing is, like, he understands what's going to happen. When you demote or take away David Webb's, his responsibilities, it's just all downhill, right? So you put this pressure and responsibility on this young man's shoulders. And if he falters He's probably not going to get another shot. Well, I'm sure he'll get another shot. Nathaniel Hackett got another shot.
0: Yeah, he might based on relationships.
1: But I will say this, Nathaniel Hackett was an offensive coordinator for someone who won league MVP.
0: Mm-hmm.
1: Now, he faltered as a head coach and then got exposed as an offensive coordinator later. But for Davis Webb, if your first time out the gate, you get that snatched from you, and the team shows a considerable change, yeah, you might as well go on and go coach tight ends or something.
0: The way this is playing out right now, if he stayed and avoided a head coaching opportunity because he was being given play calling duties, he made a mistake.
1: He threw both of those away.
0: Yeah, he made a mistake because now this looks awful. This looks unimaginative. This looks ineffective. Bo Nix is either running for his life or throwing the ball to a running back.
1: Yeah.
0: Like on every play. So they cannot do anything. And so maybe, therefore, it's a bad time to ask this question, but I still want to ask it. The Rams have effectively done or are in the process, I think, of doing a good job of sort of shaking the cobwebs off of whatever happened there week one and dealing with the fact that I could argue the best player on both sides of the ball is unavailable to them right now. But they are, you know, a long way to go here, but they're in good position to be 2-1 when they go to bed tonight. So, but we've got a timeline on Myles Garrett, and we've got a bit of a head-scratching report on Puka Nacua. And I'd love to bat those around with you a little bit. So we'll do that. Coming up next in these Fox Sports Radio studios, remember to subscribe to our YouTube channel. 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
22: Lows dip down to about 48 tonight under partly cloudy skies. Daytime highs approaching 68 tomorrow. Sunshine mixed with clouds at times. Partly cloudy skies tomorrow night. Lows dip down to about 50. Low 70s Tuesday and Wednesday with a slight chance of rain showers Wednesday. Take a look at the extended forecast. 69 Thursday, 64 Friday, and 64 on Saturday. Right now, 50. That's your updated forecast. I'm meteorologist Paul Trombley.
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0: Fox Sports Radio Studios with Ephraim Salama, Mark Willard. How's your week three going? So who has the problem right now? Is it the Rams or the league? Because Rams right now up double digits, driving again just before halftime. And they look like they're going to be 2-1 at the end of the night. Still in a very, very hard division and still down a division game. But if they can pull these two wins with no Puka Nacua and no Myles Garrett, then that's pretty scary for the rest of the league. Hmm. Here's the other part. Myles Garrett's not coming back anytime soon.
1: No.
0: So they have officially listed it as a six-week timeline, and the procedure happened after, obviously, after returning from Australia. So I sort of put that around like a week seven and a half, week eight thing, but they also said they're going to be very cautious upon return. So it might be more like, it sounds to me like half a season for Myles Garrett.
2: Yeah, about 8 weeks.
0: Okay. Puka Nacua, meanwhile, is supposed to be back next week. I want to hear from you first, but then I want to read what I think is one of the weirder tweets that we've gotten all season. And it's about Puka. But what kind of a problem are the Rams looking at, big picture, with regard to the Myles and Puka Nacua situations?
2: Look. This is what I know. Puka, when he's on the field, is a difference maker. Right? He, you know, is essentially unguardable. But getting him on the field, number one. And number two, when he's off the field. And the trouble and the things he's walked himself into, you know, it's been a tumultuous offseason for him.
0: For sure.
2: And now not coming in and being able to play, all that lingers. Like, if he's out there and he's playing and he's being the Puka Nacua that we've come to know, then you start to forget about, you know, the off the field things, the things he was going through, the rehab center, wherever that was. You start to forget those things. But because he's not out there and because he hasn't played, those things are still permeating. And so we don't have anything to fill that part of our story with, because he hasn't been available.
0: Right.
2: So we're still talking about, man, well, you know, they didn't want to sign him to an extension because right. they don't know, you know, what he's going to do or what he's going to say. And now he hasn't even been able to play and make them be like, well, we don't care what he do or what he say. He's too good to not pay him. Right? Because that's what you do.
0: Sure.
2: Right? You're able to put up with things. You're like, okay, well, man, he going to have 1,500 yards receiving every year. We'll try to monitor his and get him some sensitivity training, whatever that is. Opposed to, do we lock this guy in and pay him, you know, what a top receiver is worth in this league? Well, I don't know about that yet.
0: Adam Schefter earlier today, very early today, actually at 4:29 in the morning Pacific time, sent out a tweet about Puka Nacua, and I was like, Adam, are you okay? Because he's clearly puppeting what was told to him, and whoever told him this was rambling.
2: Mm-hmm.
0: I don't know if it was someone with the Rams or Puka's agent. Here's the tweet, normally from Schefter and Rap Sheet on a Sunday. Rams wide receiver Puka Nacua is not expected to play today, but there's optimism for next week, period. Next tweet. But listen to this. Rams wide receiver Puka Nacua, who is doubtful for Sunday night's game at Denver, but could return as soon as next week against the Eagles, has actually been dealing mainly with a groin injury. We heard hip all week. Groin injury that has impacted his explosiveness, per league sources. Functionally, Nacua can play, but he's not felt like he can play with the same explosiveness that he's had in the past. The Rams still view it as a short-term injury and think he'll be back sooner rather than later. The organization does not believe surgery in the situation will be needed, but it's also not entirely off of the table if Nacua doesn't show signs of improvement. Still, nobody's thinking that that will be the direction that this situation goes, and Nacua could be back next week.
2: Wow.
0: What in the hell was that?
2: Holy smokes.
0: It's like a personal pendulum clock. Like,
2: wow.
0: What?
2: That was crazy.
0: We should talk about this a little bit more.
2: I think we have
0: coming up next, because that, like, clearly somebody was like this or that or that or this or this or that. And anyway, we'll keep talking about it next.
1: We are
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20: The Denver Broncos have scored 10 points in the first half. This season, in three games combined, they're getting shut out at home at the break tonight by the Rams, 16-0. L.A. with three field goals in the second quarter. Matthew Stafford, an early short touchdown pass. Just five first downs for the Denver offense so far. 16-0 Rams at halftime. Baltimore beat Dallas 34-31 in Rio on a 56-yard field goal on the final play. San Francisco's 3-0 after beating Arizona 36-30. Minnesota's 3-0 after winning at Tampa Bay 23-16. Las Vegas is 3-0 after a win at New Orleans 35-27. Jacksonville 35-6 over New England today. Drake May, three more turnovers. Home wins for the Giants, Cleveland, and Detroit. And for Indianapolis, which had lost nine straight but edged Houston 19-17. Baseball's regular season ended. On to the playoffs for Philadelphia and Houston.
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0: Halftime of our Sunday night watch party, which has not been a great party, I'm going to be real with you. It's 16-0. The Rams lead the Denver Broncos, who have looked inept, at least on offense. We're broadcasting live from the Fox Sports Radio studios, still with plenty to get to from an entire day, and in some cases, a portion of a week here of week three. We still need to get to the problems with the Packers. Are you off of the Cincinnati train after what happened today? We'll take a look at tomorrow night and also visit the NFC West as the Rams are trying to keep pace with the Seahawks and the Niners. The Seahawks, their first blemish earlier today. Drew Lock 2-0, Sam Darnold 0-1. I don't make the rules. But anyway, and I know Drew Lock didn't start the first game. But anyway, all of it to get to. But we have reserved 7 in the West and 10 p.m. in the East for a quick check-in. Mr. Ephraim Salam, what's your fantasy?
2: What's your fantasy?
0: What's your fantasy, man?
2: I'm going first.
0: Go.
2: Okay.
0: Do the damn thing. So you started off with Bijan and Drake.
2: Okay.
0: So that's done. Game over.
2: So in that league, remember, I just for those who don't know, I'm in three separate leagues, but I have four teams because one of the leagues, my sons are supposed to be in it, and they could care less.
0: They are teenagers, and they don't.
2: It started like about four years ago.
0: They don't activate.
2: And they are just like, so I just get the email. It's your draft is starting, so I have to draft two different teams.
0: Oh, my God.
2: They were playing each other.
0: Oh, God. Oh, wait. They both have their own team?
2: Yes.
0: Wait, so does one of them?
2: So I do both of their teams.
0: So you're actually not even in the league.
2: No, I'm not in. I have no part of it's their team.
0: I thought your two teams were you and then the boys.
2: No. It's their teams.
0: You're running two teams and you're not even in the league. This is unprecedented.
2: And
0: this I've never heard of before.
2: And they played each other. So I knew today I was gonna win at least one.
0: You were gonna win.
2: And you are correct. The team that had Bijan Robinson and Drake London and Dak Prescott and Fanning Jr.
0: Oh, that's a dub. That's a dub.
2: And the Vikings defense.
0: Oh, that's a dub.
2: Won.
0: By a lot.
2: By a lot.
0: It covered the spread.
2: Yeah, by a lot.
0: All right.
2: Hey, I'm okay with that.
0: Okay, you have to be.
2: All right.
0: Okay.
2: Now
0: what about the ones you care about?
2: The ones I care about, I won that one.
0: Okay.
2: I won that one. I'm looking really good. I mean, it's essentially over. I still have a player playing, and they're done, and I'm already ahead in points. So that's done. And then my last one here as I scroll. My last one, I have a 5% chance to win here. This is not good.
0: Oh, no. That hurts.
2: I have one player left. Two players.
0: Okay.
2: Both running backs.
0: Let me ask you this.
2: And they have to be unheard of.
0: Do you have any teams that are going to be 0-3?
2: No.
0: Okay.
2: I do not.
0: Do you have any teams that are going to be 3-0?
2: I do not.
0: You do not. Okay.
2: Then
0: you're okay, though.
2: I'm okay.
0: You're okay.
2: I'm in the thick of things.
0: Yeah.
2: All right, what do we got? What are we doing over there on your end?
0: I'm going to start.
2: What's your fantasy?
0: Well, I'm going to start by throwing this at you, and you tell me if I'm going to win or not. Because there's a game that's got action right now. This is fun. This is a fun moment as we hit halftime of this game. Obviously, the week has 1.5 games left. You have the second half tonight. You got the Eagles and portions of the Bears tomorrow.
2: Yes.
0: All right. I am currently ahead in this game 141.2. To 141.15.
2: Oh.
0: I am ahead by 0.05.
2: Wow.
0: Okay. I have Stafford. This is a super flex two-quarterback league, by the way. I have Stafford still going. And then DeAndre Swift tomorrow night. He has Devontae Adams tonight and J.K. Dobbins tonight.
2: Oh.
0: How am I looking?
2: You're looking good.
0: I think so, too.
2: Yeah, you're looking good.
0: The computer says 74%.
2: Yeah, that's about right.
0: Okay. All right. So that's a maybe.
2: Okay.
0: And then I'll share with the audience the sickness that I have. I'm in 5 leagues.
2: Oh.
0: So that one is the probable. I have 3 other leagues where we have already secured the dub.
2: Okay, look at this.
0: And then I have 1 league where I have secured the L.
2: Okay.
0: And that's my work league.
2: Okay, so possible 4-1.
0: Correct.
2: Hmm.
0: We've been off to a good start, brother.
2: It's pretty good.
0: Listen, this probable win one, if I do win it, 3-0, and 2 other leagues, 3-0. And then a 2-1, and then a 1-2.
2: Strong to quite strong.
0: It's a good start. The problem is the 1-2 one is the work one, so that's the one everybody talks about on the radio.
2: Yeah.
0: Because it's at work.
2: Yeah.
0: Yeah. So you got to get it publicly embarrassed and flogged.
2: That's okay. You know the truth.
0: I know the truth.
2: You know the truth.
0: I do. Oh, and I also, one special shout out, because one of those leagues is what we call my family league.
2: Mm.
0: And it truly is that. I have 3 children. They all are in. My wife is in. Her dad is in.
2: Oh,
0: my parents are in. My sister is in. My niece, my nephew.
2: Oh.
0: Right? The whole, it's 12 people. They're all family.
2: I consider myself your family, but I wasn't invited. Well,
0: when we get an open spot, you're in.
2: You sound like my father-in-law.
0: I've been related to these other people longer than you.
2: You sound like my father-in-law.
0: I'm just saying.
2: So you guys, you too don't want a professional athlete in your league then, huh? Cool.
0: Well, listen.
2: That's cool, man.
0: We got enough problems with my sister and parents. Every time they lose, they're like, this isn't fair. Everybody else watches more football than us. And I'm like, first of all, will you relax? Second of all, if I could even, brother, we put next to nothing into this league. The kids are in this league. We don't put a lot of money into this league.
2: And I can't
0: And people who are on easy street in life are screaming at phones and televisions over the results of this league.
2: That's funny.
0: My sister texted me when she woke up this morning. I know I'm going to lose. I don't know as much as football about you do, but I'm going to. I'm just like, will you just?
2: Is that the league? Are you dominating in that league?
0: Dominating. Dominating. I crushed her.
2: I see what happens.
0: I crushed
2: you don't
0: her.
2: Want competition.
0: I crushed my sister. Anyway, that league's been in existence for 3 years, and my oldest son has won all three times. Same person.
2: Wow.
0: Same person. Nobody has ever won in the history of the league but him. It's a problem.
2: Okay.
0: It's a problem.
2: All right, got a little bragging rights.
0: You want to talk about the guy that everybody's rooting against. Whew. So anyway, that's been a good start.
2: Pretty
0: but
2: good.
0: While we're on fantasy and maybe something that's relatable to more than everyone out there, you got anything on why half of the wide receivers in the entire league are hurt?
2: Ah, man.
0: My God. That position is under – and I know some of them aren't serious, but just even going through the whole week of like, oh, God, do I need to pick someone else up? Or are they going to play? The nagging stuff, Zay Flowers, Devontae Smith, DJ Moore played through an AC joint injury. Garrett Wilson went down today. AJ Brown is on IR. I can do this for a while, by the way. Alec Pierce is on IR. Nico Collins has missed 2 weeks in a row. Ladd McConkey struggled with the ribs. Let's see, where else can we go? The 49ers lost Mike Evans today. That's after they already lost to Marcus Robinson and Dejon Stribling. Puka Nacua, obviously, has now missed 2 weeks in a row. Am I missing anyone? Sure, Jalen Coker went out today.
2: Yeah, he did.
0: Jaden Reed is probably gone for a while. And Justin Jefferson left and did not return. Yeah. Holy hell. What's going on?
2: What happened to Mike Evans? Did they ever say?
0: It appears to be a rib slash or oblique.
2: Man, he was in so much pain.
0: He couldn't breathe. Yeah, he couldn't breathe. But no further word on like exactly what it is. MRI coming. How much time will he miss? Unknown.
2: I know Blark Prater doesn't want that.
0: No, he
2: doesn't.
0: You
2: want to talk about a weapon.
0: Brother.
2: I bet you Baker Mayfield's kicking himself right now.
0: Well, Baker Mayfield is going to be watching football for a few weeks, too. He dislocated a thumb on his throwing hand at the end of the game today.
2: Man.
0: So he's going to miss time.
2: He needs to miss time right now because that thing is gross.
0: They are struggling.
2: It was bad.
0: They
2: it was
0: are
2: you, the
0: really
2: penalties
0: struggling.
2: And yeah. There needs to be a flow of rhythm to the offense. It's so sporadic. He is so frenetic when he's just all over the place. Nothing ever seems smooth. The offensive line, it's just pressure every. He's spinning out. He's rolling. Sometimes he's spinning out and rolling into the rush. And it was just, it's hard to watch. I'm like, whoa. Just settle down.
0: Right.
2: Man, no, it's so tough.
0: It is. It's constant turnovers. It is, and I think you just tapped into it. It is very frenetic. And you used a phrase off the top of the show. And I think it's, for me, early in a season, it's what I watch more so than somebody's record. Because, for instance, the Vikings are 3-0. But do you feel good when you watch them play?
2: No.
0: Right? They were losing to the Packers week one, and then the Packers went completely haywire. Then last week, they won a 9-3 football game in the rain where Caleb Williams left. And left when they were at the 4-yard line, by the way. Like, they were probably going to lose that game. And then today, they win this one. And, you know, Kyler Murray, as Steve...
2: Doesn't look good either.
0: No, like, they couldn't move the ball. So what I like to look at, I like to look at teams and go, I want to see you look buttoned up. I want to see low penalties. I want to see assignments that are not blown. I want to see under control, turnovers down, sacks down. This is why the 49ers are exciting right now. They have once again, the most ridiculous injury bug, and it's exhausting. It has to be exhausting for the team. But watch, he has not been sacked this year. No sacks. And they have one turnover, and it came in the first half in Australia. And from that moment, it's 9 touchdown throws, no picks, 1 touchdown run, no turnovers, no sacks, no nothing. They just, the Chiefs to a degree, I think on offense, there are a few other teams I would hand this label to, but they just look organized.
2: Just to that point.
0: Yes.
2: This Vikings-Buccaneers game. The Vikings were 2-for-15 on third down.
0: It's not winning football.
2: The Buccaneers were 2-for-17. The Vikings had 230 yards of total offense. The Buccaneers, 243. I mean, 4 yards a play for the Vikings, 3 yards a play for the Buccaneers, 9 penalties for almost 100 yards for the Vikings, 8 for 80 yards for the Buccaneers. So went turnovers. So when we're speaking 6 sacks for Tampa, Minnesota gave up 3. Completion percentage at 50% or below for both. So when we're talking about, you know, what it looks like, this is what we're talking about. It's that type of football. It's frenetic. You can't extend drives. There's no rhythm. Nothing is working.
0: It's so chaotic.
2: It's really bad football.
0: Do you want to know the wildest stat in the NFL, though, right now? The Tampa Bay Bucks are a game out of first place.
2: Crazy.
0: What are we doing with this division?
2: I don't know, man.
0: What do we do with it?
2: They should all be relegated to the UFL. And, you take that division and bring the Birmingham Stallions up, man. And the I don't know, Wichita Widgets. I don't even, whatever the teams are.
0: The division is a combined. The division as a whole is 3-9. That's the entire division's
2: record.
0: Yeah,
2: but yet someone's going to have a home game.
0: Somebody gets to host a playoff game. Yeah, that's true. That's true. But the AFC South has got, I mean, they got at least one team that's good. They got a team with a winning record. So I'm going to give them the tiebreaker on that. All right. Much more to come. The Broncos are trying to make a game of this. We got to go through some of the teams who, I don't know, maybe eliminated themselves from conversation this week. Because something did happen, and Ephraim Marty said it once earlier today. Something happened this week that I don't think any of us have ever really seen before, and maybe not enough is being made about that. So that's coming up next with Ephraim Salem. I'm Mark Willard. This is Fox Football Sunday on Fox Sports Radio.
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0: Play action. 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Throw right. Cut by Higbee. Dips the shoulder. Dives for the pylon. And punches it in. Touchdown, Big Rig Higgs. Touchdown, Rams.
1: That's Rams Radio, and at this moment, stands as still the only touchdown of the game. We're live in the Fox Sports Radio studios with Ephraim Salam. I'm Mark Willard. The Broncos trying to make a little game of it. 16-0 Rams right now. Third quarter, but Broncos absolutely threatening. We'll keep you up to date on that, and Steve will be along in about 5 minutes. You said something earlier on the show I wanted to dig into a little bit, and that is that you've never seen a home opener at Lambeau Field look and feel like that. I know it is very popular right now to stick Matt LaFleur on the hot seat. Sometimes for me that gets a little reactive because it's like this isn't just like some sort of a game where you're like, nope, I'm unsatisfied, so you're fired. Like, you have to also, just like a coach, if you're going to be a GM or an owner, you have to have a plan, and that has to make sense. But let's talk about Matt LaFleur and Jordan Love and where this train is going, because it looks off the tracks right now.
2: Well, it's not going anywhere good, and I don't believe it's going back on the tracks. What does his press

0: conference after the game bothered me.
1: Which part?
0: He was very, we got to get better. We got to all work on some things. We got to fix the things that are, you know, it was that sentiment.
1: Sure. Formulaic.
0: And I was like, oh, man, it would have really been nice for him to be like, this starts with me. I'm not doing my job. Some things are going to change, and we will not show up, especially at home, like that again. Now, I got to go watch the film, and we're going to work through some things, but I'm going to start with me. And I could be better. That's what I'm looking for. Mm-hmm. I'm looking for the coach to come take accountability for the lackluster performances his team is having. That to me says, okay, he understands and has a solution to what's going on. When you come in there with the, well, you know, that, you know,
1: Yeah. The players don't quite respond to that, huh?
0: Well, then Tucker Kraft.
1: Yeah.
0: Wants to talk about the fans and how could they boo us.
1: Can I take a second on that?
0: Please do. I knew that was your sweet spot.
1: Well, it's just so easy. It's just so easy. So here's the deal. I would love to see NFL teams actually put a clause in player contracts. And that way, it's all set. Here's the deal. When you become a professional athlete, kind of stuff. We've been there before. But when it comes to the way a fan pulls for their team, that is, every time, all the time, without question, off the table. Period. No buts. Okay? No ifs, no buts, no candy, no nuts, whatever saying you want to do. You do not get to talk about fan emotion at a game. There is no way for it to come off sounding good. You are on the field making millions. They are in the stands spending probably money they don't have simply to be entertained and to pull and to the emotion of the Green Bay Packer fan base. My God.
0: One of the greatest in the league.
1: Hell, they own the
0: team.
1: They
0: own the team.
1: So I just...
0: If your owner wants to boo you,
1: yeah,
0: he can boo you.
1: I just don't... I don't get why this isn't more obvious to everyone. You flat out cannot ever talk about the fans being disappointed in your performance. Period. It's just not going to work. So it's not because you might not have a point. It just doesn't matter. It doesn't matter.
0: You don't have a point, and no, you should never even speak to it.
1: It's like if you're a grown man,
0: it's ridiculous.
1: And if you put your hands on a woman or a child, I don't care what it was that they did. You're wrong, period.
0: How many drops did he have?
1: At least two.
0: Big ones.
1: Maybe three.
0: Big ones.
1: Huge ones.
0: So how come I can't boo you?
1: You can. You can. And they did. And they were right. Even if they were wrong, but they were right. Like that was probably the worst Packers home opener of all time. I would argue. I've been to that stadium. You can't mess that party up. It's impossible.
0: Your home opener, you're playing against a team with a new quarterback who may or may not be a viable starting quarterback.
1: Right.
0: A team that has scored 8 points a game. And they dog walk you at home?
1: Mm-hmm.
0: And you're mad because the fans booed? How, Sway? How?
1: That's a good question.
0: How was that a real thing?
1: Like, could you...
0: 35... The team's 8 points!
1: Let me ask you a question. Is there any scenario, any way, shape, or form, that you would ever boo Steve DeSager?
0: You're right.
2: Wow.
0: Never.
1: Never.
3: Got potentially dark in a hurry there.
1: Yeah, sure did.
3: Gentlemen, I don't know if you realize this. The Denver Broncos are actually in the game.
1: What? It's a one-score game.
3: What? Rams 16, Denver 8, mid-third quarter of the Sunday night NFL game, and the Denver offense is actually now over 100 yards for the night.
1: Woo!
3: They were down 16-0 at the half. Rams kicked 3 field goals in the second quarter. And here Denver just finished a touchdown drive of 12 plays, 42 yards, about 5 minutes worth. They got on the end zone on a short touchdown pass. Bo Nix to Pat Bryant. 2-point pass work to Jaylen Waddle. So 16-8 Rams is the lead. Rams do have an early touchdown pass from Matthew Stafford tonight. On the ground, Kyren Williams, 11 carries, 82 yards. J.K. Dobbins, 9 carries, just 26 yards rushing for the Broncos. But they're in the game under 7 minutes to go, third quarter now. Rams 16-8. What a thriller in Rio. Baltimore beat Dallas 34-31 on a 56-yard field goal on the final play. Dallas had just settled for a short field goal to tie the game with 7 seconds to go. Lamar Jackson, 2 short touchdown passes in the second half. He had 6 carries for 50 yards as well. Derrick Henry, how many times have we talked about this guy on the Sunday night show? Still worth talking about. 26 carries, 89 yards, 2 more touchdowns. That means in his career, Derrick Henry has 135 career rushing touchdowns, including postseason. He passes Marcus Allen for third most in NFL history, again, including playoff games. Emmitt Smith and LaDainian Tomlinson are 1-2. San Francisco 3-0 after a home win over Arizona 36-30. Niners led 23-6 late in the third quarter. Cardinals have lost 8 straight in the division. Minnesota 3-0 after its win at Tampa Bay 23-16. Vikings led 17-16 with under 4 minutes left. Wide receiver Justin Jefferson left early with an ankle injury. The Raiders are 3-0 after winning at New Orleans 35-27. Raiders had trailed late third quarter 27-16 and then got 3 unanswered TDs. Brock Bowers, 10 receptions, 116 yards and a score. How many times had the Raiders started 3-0 since 1991? The answer is 2. Since 1991, that's been quite a while. Well, until this year, of course. 3-0 currently, ladies and gentlemen. And what makes it amazing, a bit of context here, this is the franchise that just had the number one overall draft pick in April. In the entire common draft era, it had only happened 3 times where a team that just picked number one overall started the season 3-0. And the Raiders certainly are the only one where the number one, Mendoza, didn't play at all as they started 3-0. Earlier games had Buffalo going to 3-0, coming back to beat the Chargers 24-16. The Bills were down 10-0 after the first quarter. Buffalo, 5 turnovers and still won the game. In fact, they had 3 turnovers on their first 4 drives today and still won the game. Washington surprised Seattle 33-31. Marcus Mariota, 3 touchdown passes. Washington had 14 straight games without winning the turnover battle. Boy, they won it today. No turnovers for the home team, Seattle with 3. Kansas City, a 3-0 record after winning at Miami 24-10. Dolphins running back Devon Achane left early with a knee injury. Pittsburgh with 2 field goals in the fourth quarter. Got a home victory over Cincinnati 30-27. Some actual downfield passing and success for Aaron Rodgers. 3 TDs, 1 interception, 292 yards. Indianapolis ended a 9-game losing streak. edging Houston, which is 0-3. 19-17 Colts on a late 53-yard field goal. Giants sent Tennessee to an 0-3 record. Giants went 4-for-4 on field goals and won 12-7 against the Titans. Cleveland 21-18 over Carolina on a touchdown pass with under 2 minutes left. Wide receiver of the Panthers, Jalen Coker, left with a quad injury. Detroit beat the Jets 31-24. Jacksonville over New England 35-6. Drake May, three more turnovers for the Patriots. USC suspended linebacker Desmond Stevens for his behavior Saturday night. One-game suspension. The behavior included the illegal hit on the Oregon quarterback. Florida, by the way, is up to number 8 in the new polls. Ole Miss is down to number 9 in AP. Kyle Larson took the NASCAR race at Kansas. In the opener of the WNBA playoffs, New York won at Minnesota. Victories for Las Vegas, Atlanta, and it's going to be a victory for Golden State. They're up 78-47 on Dallas late in the third. The U.S. golfers came back to beat the international team at the President's Cup, 17-13 in Chicago. The Seattle Mariners fired manager Dan Wilson. They were in the ALCS last year. The regular season ended today with a Houston win to take the AL West, 9-0 at the A's. Houston will host the White Sox starting Tuesday. The Phillies survive September. They beat Tampa Bay 7-3 today. The Phillies have the first wildcard game on Tuesday. It'll be at Atlanta, 2 p.m. Eastern time to start a best of three. Cleveland lost, but the Guardians had clinched their division Saturday night, so they'll have the first round off and then open a division series at home Saturday. Tampa Bay, the best in the American League this year, is off until the weekend over in the National League. Milwaukee and the Dodgers off until the weekend. Cubs at Padres best of three starts late Tuesday. Yankees host the Red Sox starting Tuesday night. White Sox won today, by the way. They only finished one game back in the AL Central behind the Guardians, and the White Sox had owned the tiebreaker in the division. They were that close. A team that was making a habit of losing 100 games a year had quite the turnaround, and it's on to the postseason for the Chicago White Sox. Again, at Houston starting Tuesday. I know Houston only 81-81, but kind of like the NFC South, shall we say. AL West champ gets to be the home team this week. Back to you.
1: All right, guys. The playoff bracket is set in Major League Baseball. What stands out? Who do you like? What do you think?
3: Love the Cubs-Padres series. Because
0: that's going to be really good. Padres on fire, man.
3: Yeah.
1: Just in terms of watchability, round one, Red Sox, Yankees, Cubs-Padres. Mm-hmm. That's pretty great.
3: And they made those the evening matchups.
1: Yes. I also have to say, God, it must be fun to be living in Chicago right now.
3: Yeah.
1: You know what I mean?
0: Oh, yeah.
1: And good for those fans. They lost Caleb Williams, but they got two teams in the playoffs. And Caleb will be back.
3: And they clinched the same day, as I recall, which is a little ridiculous. That Cubs-Padres series, whoever wins that best of three goes to Milwaukee, the top seed, starting this coming weekend. Right. That'll be a great bet. And, you know, we've talked about Jacob Mizorowski before. Good he Lord. Was ridiculously good this year for the Brewers. Man. If you look at a list of guys throwing 102 miles an hour, it's pretty much all his pitches this year.
1: Right.
3: When he goes up against the Cubs or Padres this weekend, I am watching. Can't wait for that.
1: Ooh, the Miz is waiting for either PCA or Tatis. And, yeah,
3: Machado
1: it's good.
3: Machado got hot in the second half, yeah.
1: No, the National League bracket is phenomenal. The American League bracket, sure, the White Sox are playing the Astros, but like the rest of it.
0: Yeah, but Boston and the Yankees, so,
1: yes.
0: You know.
1: Yes.
3: And the winner gets Tampa Bay, so we're going to get a couple of teams from that same division eliminated in due course.
0: Yeah,
1: the AL East is just all waiting for each other. All right, and then how are you guys feeling right now about the Los Angeles Dodgers?
0: Hey, man, another 100-win season.
1: You know,
0: we're getting healthy.
3: Mookie Betts last month was sensational.
0: Ooh.
3: Freddie Freeman healthy enough to have a good week.
0: Man, Mookie's on fire.
3: Blake Snell's back.
1: How y'all feeling about your bullpen?
0: Starters, I'm okay with.
1: Yeah, I know. But
0: starters, I'm okay with.
1: But you know the bullpen.
3: They are adding Sasaki to the bullpen.
0: Which is going to help.
3: Which shockingly worked and then some last postseason.
1: Sure did.
3: Blake Treinen hurt yesterday, so he might be retiring for all we know.
1: Which I think Ephraim is probably happy about.
0: I'm okay with that.
1: Yeah. I know he loves himself some Blake Treinen.
0: Oh, Lord. Although he did have a hell of a bounce back year.
1: He did.
0: I'm good. I'm good. No, that roller coaster last year, brother. During the regular season, I can't do it, man.
3: What's going to be very interesting is they had their best Double A player, Josue DePaula, come up.
0: Oh my goodness!
3: Up. He was.
0: Did he make the roster?
3: Well, that's the thing is once they don't have to decide it yet because they're not playing the first round.
0: We got
3: to
0: get him on the roster.
3: But what if you have him as a left-handed bat? Because Dave Roberts has already said it's only a best of five once they start. It's not a best of seven. We may take an extra hitter and forget about the extra bullpen arm.
1: All right. Answer this before we get back to football. If the Dodgers win their first series.
0: Yes.
1: Against the Phillies or Braves.
0: When they win, yes.
3: Wow.
1: Of the three other teams on the bottom of the bracket, who would you like to see? Do you want to see your baby rivals to the south? Do you want to see MVP Pete Crow Armstrong?
0: No.
1: Don't get mad. That's the MVP.
0: Oh, no, I know.
1: And,
0: as he should be.
1: Or do you want to see the Miz?
0: No, I want to see the Padres.
1: You see the Padres?
0: Yes.
3: For 6 years running, those have been spectacular games.
0: I want to see
3: regularly.
1: They have.
0: You know why? Because it's number one, it's so close.
1: Yep.
0: And that rivalry, it's like you can go to the games, all of the games, whether you're a Padre fan or Dodger fan, like you can go and it's a drive. And that adds something to it. That's like.
3: And the intensity, even this last week. I mean,
0: Manny
3: Machado's first bat, first inning they threw at him. I mean, the Dodgers have long ago
0: quit. That was amazing, by the way. Now, you know, I'm glad it didn't hit him, but you want to talk about, you know,
3: and
0: flyby, buzz the tower.
3: Machado starts nodding. Okay, that's how it is still. All right.
0: That's the energy you want in the postseason.
3: And then the Padres won the next two nights.
0: Of course. But that's what you want. You want that.
1: Okay. All right. So Ephraim basically wants to go to a San Diego State game and then,
0: and then
1: catch the Dodgers and Padres on the road.
0: Yes.
1: Okay.
0: That's perfect for me.
1: Yeah, I did. Yeah. You sound like you hadn't even thought of that yet. Come on, big fella.
0: That's pretty good.
1: Let's go.
0: Go with me. Come on with me.
1: Lock in. Okay.
0: You still got your house down in San Diego?
1: No. I don't have multiple houses, Ephraim.
0: You spend a lot of your time on the air in San Diego, okay?
1: I did. Yes, I did. Steve, great stuff tonight. Thank you.
3: And thanks, updating, Denver has driven down to the 20. Again, they're only down 8 late third quarter to the Rams.
1: Red zone. We got a football game.
0: Leave it up to Steve to bring us back to what's important here.
1: There it is. All right. So we'll take a look at tomorrow night. We'll take a look at this one. 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
6: Lows dip down to about 48 tonight under partly cloudy skies. Daytime highs approaching 68 tomorrow. Sunshine mixed with clouds at times. Partly cloudy skies tomorrow night. Lows dip down to about 50. Low 70s Tuesday and Wednesday with a slight chance of rain showers Wednesday. Take a look at the extended forecast. 69 Thursday, 64 Friday, and 64 on Saturday. Currently, it's 50 degrees. That's your updated forecast. I'm meteorologist Paul Trombley.
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1: All right, so we're sitting here in the Fox Sports Radio studios. Can I go back to that Adam Schefter Puka Nacua tweet? I feel like you had something to say about that. We didn't get to all of it.
0: It literally is like,
1: so let me read it again, because the game is tied. The Broncos have tied the game, and I think this is stressful for the Rams. I think it's very stressful for the Rams. I'll explain more on that in a second as to why. But earlier in the show, I read word for word a tweet that Adam Schefter sent at 4:30 in the morning Pacific time today. And here it is. Rams wide receiver Puka Nacua, who is doubtful for Sunday's game at Denver but could return as soon as next week against the Eagles, has been dealing with mainly a groin injury. And that has impacted his explosiveness, per league sources. Functionally, Nacua can play, but he has not felt like he can play with the same explosiveness he has had in the past. The Rams still view it as a short-term injury and think he'll be back sooner rather than later. The organization does not believe surgery in this situation will be needed, but it's also not entirely off of the table if Nacua doesn't show signs of improvement. Still, nobody is thinking that that will be the direction this situation goes, and Nacua could be back next week. Do you know what I've decided? I think Schefter's talking to two people, and they're fighting with each other. And so he had to tweet for both of them.
0: This is what I think.
1: Go ahead.
0: I think, say the Rams win this game.
1: Okay.
0: And they continue to win. The need for, you know, maybe surgery, maybe not surgery, right? If they're winning without Puka.
1: Uh-huh.
0: This is a contract year, right?
1: Very good point.
0: That all of that matters. All of that matters. Do we need, right? We're not saying he does need surgery, but it's not off the table. Meaning, hey, we are 6-1. Let's go on and get you, let's go on to have surgery, get that thing taken care of.
1: Okay, but what if they don't keep winning? What if they lose this football game?
0: Now we think you need surgery.
1: Okay. Let me remind
0: you. Now we need more offensive punch.
1: They are in the fourth quarter of a tie game.
0: Yep.
1: They will be in Philadelphia next Sunday.
0: Mm-hmm.
1: And then they welcome the Bills to L.A. the Monday after that.
0: I don't think Sean McVay thinks they can't beat them without Puka Nacua.
1: Okay.
0: That's why I'm saying what I'm saying.
1: Got it.
0: I think Sean has all the faith in the world in Matthew Stafford, Devontae Adams, that defense against anybody. Now, Nacua is, it makes it easy.
1: They are not as explosive without him.
0: Right.
1: Period. I don't care what Devontae did last week against the Giants secondary that watched the football game.
0: Yeah.
1: But this, it's not the same team without him.
0: But I've seen things like this before. You won. How much?
1: It's the best tweet ever.
0: We're winning, right? It seems like that's the conversation.
1: Sean McVay,
0: I think we can win without him.
1: Right.
0: Well, we really need him, but what if we don't? What price do we need him at?
1: I think Schefter was on the phone, and McVay was in one line, and the agent was on the other.
0: Yeah.
1: And they're screaming, and the tweet sounds like the way McVay talks.
0: That's exactly right.
1: I mean, we don't think we need surgery, but we might need surgery. But if we don't have to, then we're not thinking we need surgery. But if we do need surgery, then it's not off the table. But, we think you're going to play next week, or maybe we won't play at all.
0: Another great week, man.
1: Indeed, brother. We'll talk to you again next week. For Ephraim, I'm Mark. 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
7: After a win at Tampa Bay, Las Vegas 3-0 after coming back for a victory at New Orleans. Buffalo's 3-0 after a comeback win at home against the Chargers. Washington surprised Seattle 33-31. The Seattle Mariners fired manager Dan Wilson. The Major League season, the regular season, ended today. Philadelphia's in the playoffs after a 7-3 win over Tampa Bay. Houston won the AL West after a 9-0 win at the A's. NASCAR victory for Kyle Larson. I'm Steve DeSager.
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8: Let's go, stinking genius.
9: Let's go, big boy. Let's go.
8: Raise your hand if your team's 3-0. Raise your hand right now. Let's go.
9: I'm raising my hand.
8: The Raiders are back.
9: I'm raising my hand.
8: You shouldn't. Keep your hand down.
9: Let's go, my Raiders. Let's go.
8: You're 0 for everything. You even tried to predict their doom. You are not allowed to jump on this bandwagon. I will throw my body in front of the train. I will not allow you on.
9: You know what? What bothers me is, and I'm glad that your team is winning, but mm-hmm. I want that, what's his name? The producer of Covino and Rich, Dante? Dante G? Is that his name?
8: Well, it's Danny G, but go ahead.
9: Okay. Anyway, I want Duarte's team to lose so bad because I just, Raider fans make me so sick. So I just can't root for the Raiders. I just can't do it. I literally,
8: we've worked together for almost 11 years, maybe 12 now, and I'm a Raiders fan. So I think you're fine. I think you're making it okay. 3-0, baby.
9: And I can't believe it, too. It's crazy.
8: Hey,
9: you know?
8: I've watched every snap. I've watched every play. I don't know how this season is going to finish, but they're good. Like, they're good. They've got to work on the run game. That's not as consistent as Ashton Ginty's stats might tell you.
9: Right.
8: But I'm sucked in, man. I believe she likes me. She thinks I'm attractive. I'm ready to pop the question, man. Let's go, baby.
9: And we switched positions. Now we're like the Raiders of last year. We stink. And poor Achan, it doesn't look good. I have not got an official word. I just got that one where the coach says it doesn't look good. You know what I mean? So, I'm sure we'll hear something tomorrow, but, he could be out for the year. That just kind of
8: did it look that bad?
9: No, not when it happened. Not when it happened at the moment. No, I but once he limped off, I'm like, ah, geez, for crying out loud. What the heck? And then you got the report and then it's all downhill. They're guaranteed to go 0-17 now. You know that, right?
8: Guaranteed.
9: Guaranteed.
8: It's funny that you say that. I guess we can start there. It was a pretty miserable. Well, let me rephrase that.
9: Yeah.
8: It wasn't a miserable performance. Your Dolphins fought and scratched and clawed against what might be the class of the AFC and the Chiefs. And by God, Arnie, they had themselves a shot in the fourth quarter.
9: They did, you know, a bogus call on the roughing the passer on what would have been fourth down.
8: Right.
9: For Mahomes. What a terrible call. Absolutely horrible. Body weight on him. And of course, it's Mahomes, and they got a first down. They came all the way down. They got a field goal, I believe, out of it. And I know that's not the overwhelming reason we lost. We lost by 14, but that we were right there at the time, but that's okay. We're not going to win too many games this year. Zero, is the number I'm looking at.
8: So I'm looking at Tankathon. It's a site that I used to have to look at all the time, but apparently right. I don't need to anymore, baby. 3-0, the Vegas Raiders. But anyway, I'm looking at this Tankathon for all you people that are fans of teams that stink and aren't any good. Currently, if the season were to end today, Arnie Spanier.
9: The Texans.
8: Your Dolphins would be sitting at fifth.
9: Oh, jeez.
8: The Tampa Bay Buccaneers would apparently have the top pick in the NFL draft. And you would still get your boy. They would project Arch Manning to go fifth to you guys.
9: Oh, my goodness. How's that even possible after the way Tampa's looking? They'll win some games, though. They're not as bad as us.
8: Who, Tampa?
9: Yeah, they're not. Though they got a lot of injuries today, did they not, or what? They were.
8: Well, Baker got hurt. I mean, that's.
9: I know. It was a lot. First of all, they said his hand was bleeding where his thumb was broken. That sounds like a compound fracture. I'm not a doctor, but I did stay at a Holiday Inn Express, and sounds like that's what's happening right there, you know?
8: Well, I'm sorry. I'm sorry that you have competition for the number one overall pick right now. But
9: the Texans would have the number one pick, I thought.
8: No, this says the Bucs. Texans would be second. This is unless what's going on in Sunday Night Football right now is going to affect the number one overall pick in the draft. But
9: the only reason I saw that is because someone said, "I mean, how great is that? You know, it's time because C.J. Stroud didn't sign a contract. He was betting on himself. Time to move on from him and bring Arch." Right here to the Texans, right here in his own backyard. It's like a love fest going on.
8: Well, I am, again, not everyone can draft Arch Manning, and he's not going to be the starting quarterback for every team in the NFL. But that will not stop Arnie from asking if you would trade your current starting quarterback for Arch Manning at least 10 times tonight. At least, man. By the way, I don't think I've ever been more jealous, and I didn't even realize this. I don't know how I missed it. But you got to sit in with Greg Cassell yesterday?
9: Yes. No, this morning.
8: Oh, this morning. How did you draw that? You don't give a damn about tape study or coordinators or defenses or offenses. How could you get that assignment with the film guy when I'm the nerdiest of nerds and you?
9: He's a lot like you. Gosh. He's totally into the film and the this and the that and the studying of
8: it.
9: It was some interesting stuff. It was a 2-hour show this morning, so I didn't have to get up too early, 8 a.m. to 10 a.m. So, and then I went back to bed for a little bit because the games didn't start till 1. My wife is going out of town. I got to take care of Wilson.
8: Hey, I saw that.
9: Yeah, Tuesday through Saturday. I'm very nervous about that. So.
8: Roman numeral number 12 on the rundown tonight is Arnie and Wilson. Well, we'll get to that, but let's quickly recap what we've learned here in week 3 because we got a busy show. Todd Furman's going to come on with us later, live from Vegas, where I've just heard the town is basically silver and black right now. So we'll talk to Todd Furman live from pretty much the capital city of the NFL right now. And then we'll have our very infamous and famous segment after week 3. I know this. The whole show is basically looking back on week 3 of the NFL. And then,
9: of course,
8: Arnie's picks will take us home, which are just absolutely miserable.
9: No, I did. What are you talking about? I did pretty well this week in the picks.
8: You were under 500 in college.
9: No, I was 7-6 in college.
8: Oh, I thought you were 6-7.
9: I feel
8: like there's some fudging of the math there.
9: No, there's no fudging of the math there. Stop it.
8: What caught your eye today? What really stood out? I thought the Cowboys-Ravens game was fantastic. I felt like the crowd didn't really know what to do with it. Did you see the shot of the guy after the Cowboys scored a touchdown and he had a Ravens shirt on and he was celebrating? He didn't know what to do. I thought that was a fantastic game. And
9: that was a great game. That was a great game.
8: I know that I'm on cloud 9 right now with the 3-0 Las Vegas Raiders, but I realize that rug can be jerked from underneath you rather quickly.
9: I just got to tell you, I saw a lot of that game at the end because it was like the feature game along with the, I believe, the Cowboy game.
8: Yes.
9: At the end of the Red Zone channel. And every time I was watching the game, it was like, turnover for the Raiders, turnover Raiders, turnover. It was like the ball was just flying like crazy into the Raiders' hands every time there was a turnover by the Saints. I couldn't believe what
8: I was
9: watching.
8: But understanding we're 3 games, and one of those turnovers got taken away from them. But understanding that we're in a situation right now where the future for my Raiders is very much in doubt. But they're 3-0. I'm going to say something with confidence, and I hope it doesn't come back to bite me. I think the Chargers are done, man. I think that I know DeSager will have a perspective on that through the night. I know we'll hear from you throughout the evening on the X at Stinkin' Genius One. I'm at Plank Show. I've been the biggest defender of, hey, man, give Herbert time. This is a new offensive formula and system that they're running. It's completely different. It's going to take some time. But, man, when you force 5 turnovers and you still lose, I don't even know what to say. Like, how is that 100%. Even possible?
9: Does that mean there's a coaching change, a quarterback change? I mean, I don't even know the status of Herbert's contract. I don't know where that stands right now.
8: I don't think you can give up on him. I don't think you can tap out. It doesn't look good, but I think it would have to be more coordinator change because Jim Harbaugh's not going anywhere. You know, he's pretty cemented in for a while, at least in with the Chargers. And, you know, I mean, it just, it's one of the biggest step backwards, I think. I mean, Drake May's not looking all that great right now. And
9: oh, I told you about that. I think you owe me an apology on that.
8: Yeah,
9: one,
8: you also told us about that. Well, he's playing in the Super Bowl, all right? But I understand where you look at that and you kind of start wondering, huh, let's look back at last year. What really did impress us about Drake May?
9: He's a turnover machine, that guy. My goodness,
8: but
9: man.
8: Getting it back to Justin Herbert.
9: Yeah, yeah.
8: Maybe we've just been so, I don't know, prone to see the physical abilities and, you know, it's good. Seems like he's a good dude. Never really surrounded by incredible talent, but good talent. I don't know. I feel like we do excusinate a lot of things for Justin Herbert, but they're not going to punt on him. I mean, it's Mike McDaniel first.
9: Well, you said they're not going to punt on him. If you're ever going to punt on a quarterback, wouldn't it be this year where there's a lot of quarterbacks coming out in this draft? Though I do have a question. I've kind of, you know, started questioning whether Dante Moore is all that great. Did you see the
8: Oregon quarterback?
9: Yeah, the one that came from Nebraska, right?
8: No, Dylan Raiola is the one that came from Nebraska.
9: Right, Raiola. Yeah. He was phenomenal.
8: Yeah, he's good.
9: He was absolutely phenomenal. The offense actually looked better with him in charge than Dante Moore. Am I wrong on that or what?
8: I look back at the highlights of that. I didn't get to watch. We were flying back. Unfortunately, right. College football doesn't exist to me right now. I don't know this language that you suddenly shifted to go to Dante Moore when we were talking about Justin Herbert.
9: I'm
8: here for it. So you were impressed with Raiola, is what you're saying. And so does that
9: 100%
8: on Moore?
9: So I'm wondering if that means we put Dante Moore too high on a pedestal. Though I do want to say this. Thank goodness he's okay. I'm glad he was moving all his extremities. Chris, that was a late slide, my friend. I hate to jump all over the place, but since we're on him, that was a late slide. I am bothered by the antics on the sideline, you know, the high-fiving and all that stuff, that the smiling, the laughing. There's no place for that. But that was a late slide. You can't go that late, Chris. You can't do that.
8: Yeah, and you can't give him a forearm shiver to his helmet.
9: Right. Like, no, I agree. Right, yeah.
8: I mean, I understand that, hey, he might have slid a little late, but still, regardless, I mean, I know he's not protected because he's out of the pocket, but Arnie, I mean, come on. If there is one thing, I mean, I get it that you're the antagonist here, and I know that you're going to take an opposite side, but are you trying in any way, shape, or form to defend that?
9: No, I'm not defending the hit. I'm just saying that I can understand it because it was such a late slide. It isn't like he slid early and the guy came still from nowhere and knocked him on his backside. That's not what happened. It was a complete late. I mean, it was a very late slide, to be honest with you, Chris. It was one of the late ones. So, I would have forgiven the hit if it wasn't for all the antics on the sideline and the smiling and the high five and all that stuff. Unfortunately, he got hurt. He was on, you know, on the turf for a long, long time. I was so nervous and scared for the kid. Thank goodness he's okay. But, you know, if it wasn't for all the antics, I would say, yeah, give him a penalty, but don't throw him out of the game or anything to that effect.
8: Well, I mean, did we watch the same play? I mean, we're talking about I know I just watched the highlights, but I mean, you saw the dude go over and taunt the sideline.
9: Right,
8: after
9: no,
8: he did that.
9: I said that. Yeah, absolutely.
8: Okay, 100%. All right. Well, it seems as if you somehow went from us talking about Justin Herbert to bringing up Dante. I don't know if it was an Oregon tie-in, and then somehow it seemed like there was a major defense that was going on for the USC defensive player. It was Dante Moore left in an ambulance? But again, I'm with you. It was a late slide, but dude, that's one of the dirtier plays I think we've seen, man. Wow. The guy had his forearm out and then stepped over him and, I mean, acted like he had just, I don't know, just left a dead body there on the field and he was going to let everyone know about it. So they did suspend him. Did you see that? Lincoln Riley suspended him today?
9: Yeah, I saw that. I did see that. So,
8: and did you see that they're calling for my guy's head? They want him fired. They want Lincoln Riley out at USC, man. That's the Mecca.
9: I did see that. I'm wondering if there's a, you know, where they say there's smoke, there's fire. What's his buyout, Chris? Do you happen to know? You're the, you know, the college guy. You might know off the top of your head.
8: It doesn't. I don't think it's public. because I don't think it's out there, but
9: because it's a private school.
8: That's right. But yeah. It is a lot. It is a lot.
9: Is it like the Alabama, like 60, 70 million?
8: I would think that to buy out Lincoln Riley would be 50 plus.
9: Okay.
0: It's actually estimated to be exactly between 60 and 70.
8: Oh, so even more. Yeah. Even more. Yeah. Look at that. Even more. But I keep saying the USC player, Desmond Stevens is the player who has been suspended by the team. But just a wild play. And on a college football Saturday that I thought was a pretty fun day, man, that Tennessee-Texas game was great. Listen, I was front and center for Georgia, and Georgia's biggest ally on Saturday was John Mateer. Things were not good there, but you saw them flex. Hey, LSU's bounce back I thought was pretty impressive this weekend. And how about your boys rallying? Thought you guys were in trouble there early on, but quite the rally.
9: I was very nervous about that. We were down 14-0, and Washington State was playing like they were a top 10 team in the country. We couldn't stop them. We couldn't do anything. Thank goodness we rallied and won that. So, and I actually, we covered, I believe. Or no, we actually lost by half a point. So,
8: hey, no matter. Hey, listen, you don't have to worry about the gambling game, Arnie. You're right in the fight for the Big 12 right now. You got to bounce back after that BYU loss.
9: You know, we got Cincinnati next week. Did you see the line on that game?
8: No, I haven't yet. But I would guess, where is it in Cincinnati?
9: It is in Arizona. It's two.
8: Oh, I would guess you're a 3.5-point favorite?
9: 7.
8: Oh, wow.
9: Yeah, that's a big line. Wow.
8: Yeah, oof, that's a little bit concerning. But we got a lot of – oh, my goodness. Interception. Interception. The Broncos just picked off Matt Stafford, and they're going to take it to the house. 4:48 to go in the fourth quarter. The Denver Broncos get a pick six. Stafford shaking his right hand. And the Denver Broncos have just taken the lead on the Los Angeles Rams. How about that?
9: The question is, how long is it going to take for Rob Parker to say, I want to come on the show and talk about Stafford and all that? Because that was horrible.
8: Stafford, isn't that what he calls him? Yeah, that's pretty good.
9: I don't even know. Stat Stafford.
8: Yeah, that's what it is.
9: Something like that. I mean, that was horrible. You just blew a 16-0 lead, giving up a touchdown and a two, another touchdown and a two. I thought this game was over. When it was 16-0, oh, my God, geez, I'm barely even going to pay attention. I'm getting ready for the show. This is absolutely incredible, just absolutely incredible.
8: And now with 4:49 to go in the game, let's see. The extra point is up, and it is good. The Broncos, as Arnie just said, went from being down 16-zip. They lead it 23-19 with 4:49 to go in the game. How about that 180? And I'll tell you what, this has been, I know that you have a high entertainment standard, so I don't know how you feel overall about today's slate, but I feel like the last few weeks we've had some decent Sunday night football games, and at least tonight this has been a good one.
9: Oh, absolutely. When it was 16-0, I go, well, this one will wrap up early. People will stop watching. It will be a blowout. The Rams got this. Denver's going to be really hissed off. Can't wait to see what they do the next game. And lo and behold, look where we at right now. Though it's not over, I think the Rams will come back. So we'll see what happens, you know.
8: All right, we got to get our first time out of the night. When we come back, we'll start hitting some of your thoughts. The best way to get involved and interact throughout the night is on X at Stinkin' Genius One. That's Arnie. I'm at Plank Show. Everyone go follow us at Fox Sports Radio. Plus, we'll keep you up to date on Sunday Night Football as the Broncos have just taken the lead. And we'll keep you advised right here on Fox Sports Radio.
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15: All right, we're rolling. Just as Denver takes one to the house on a pick six to take the lead, the Rams answer as, I'm not kidding, Arnie, I've never heard of that dude in my life, that wide receiver for the Rams. Canada Mumfield? Not?

0: Mumpfield out of Pitt. He was nearly Mr. Irrelevant in last year's draft. And he had had, what, 9 catches in his career? 11. Thank you. Thank you. 11. And he just had, like, literally 3 of the biggest plays of the game that helped the Rams take the lead back 19-6.
1: How did he get
0: Where
1: so
0: did they
1: open
0: find
1: too?
0: These guys?
1: Yeah, I have no idea. But he was so wide open on the touchdown. I'm like, where's the defense? What are you doing, guys? I mean, what are you watching when a guy just blows by you and you have a lead with about 3 minutes left in the game?
0: It's been a fun game, though, hasn't it? This is what you want. They're going to get a hold on the Broncos here. That hurts. 3:26 to go in the fourth quarter. The Rams are up now 26-23. Yeah, the Broncos are going to go backwards on a hold. What have you thought tonight of, let's start with Matt Stafford, 27-47, 337 yards, had the pick 6. He's been sacked 4 times, but 2 touchdowns, and it's still no Puka. But it's been quite the night for Davante Adams. He's got 7 for 137. And Mumpfield now 4 for 93 in the touchdown.
1: I think he's been more than okay. I would say probably give him a B plus. You know, a couple of times you're saying to yourself, okay, it's 13-0. We got to get the field goal to make it 16-0. You know, we got to get the points here from 7 to 10. So let's not do anything crazy. We're on the road. So they were a little conservative early. Now that they opened it up, you saw how easy it was to score. But, I mean, my goodness, man. I mean, the Rams will be okay once they get everybody back. Puka's a big part of this offense,
0: huge,
1: obviously. And with him being gone, it just hurts them massively. And we'll see how long he's out.
0: Yeah, we'll see how long it's out, how long he's out. Now, the Broncos hit a big play. They're in field goal. Well, I don't know. I guess anywhere is about in field goal range across the 50, right?
1: Oh, geez. Yeah, nowadays, that's for sure.
0: Once you get across the 50, you're in field goal range.
1: I saw a 70-yarder just missed today, just wide right, but it had the distance, 70-yarder.
0: Which game was that?
1: Which game was that? Who had the foot?
0: Jacksonville.
1: Yeah.
0: Thanks, Garrett. He was paying attention better than we were. Now, the Broncos have it inside the red zone, maybe not just to try to kick a field goal to tie this game, but maybe to try to take the lead and win the football game.
1: Rams are going to have to start using their timeout, leave time left on the clock if they score either a touchdown or a field goal.
0: Oh, wait, so now you're thinking, oh, I see. Okay, little time management. If you're the Rams, do you start using your timeouts now as they hit the 2-minute warning? Do you think about it after each play?
1: Yeah, you have to. You have no choice. See, I did the show with Greg Cosell this morning. You know, us football guys had to stick together. But, yeah, you got to start using those timeouts, you know.
0: Yeah, exactly. All right. Well, listen, as we hit the 2-minute warning, we've got a great Sunday night football game going on. Rams lead at 26-23. But we had a full day of NFL action. Arnie and I are going to be talking about it all night long. But let's set the groundwork, the foundation. Steve DeSager with everything that's trending in the world of sports, including a big day in the NFL. What's up, Steve?
2: Hello, and Arnie's right. Didn't see this coming. It's been quite a second half in Denver. The Rams are leading with 2 minutes to go in regulation, 26-23. Did you see the graphic there after that pick six? Matthew Stafford set the NFL record. Most career pick sixes. Brett Favre had 32. Stafford now with 33.
1: Wow.
2: And as much as the Stat Padford nickname is incredibly creative, and it really rolls off the tongue, is it actually accurate? Like so many things that are said these days in life, it just keeps getting repeated and people believe it. Here's a fact.
0: Go ahead.
2: Matthew Stafford has 50 game-winning drives in his career. That is top five all time. Those fourth quarter yards counted, and they counted for victories. This isn't a victory yet, but after throwing the pick six, in only 4 plays, a 77-yard drive in just over a minute to regain the lead with under 4 minutes left at Denver. In a game that the Rams led 16-0 at the half, by the way, that Denver came back and tied 16-all with a couple of Bo Nix touchdown passes in the third and a couple of two-point passes right after that. Matthew Stafford did set a mark earlier. He's up to 20,000 passing yards in his Rams career. Nobody's had that total with 2 different franchises in their career. With Detroit, he was over 45,000 passing yards. Baltimore won the thriller against Dallas in Rio, 34-31 on a 56-yard field goal on the final play. Dallas
1: there was no time left. That was baloney. Oh, yeah, he was calling timeout. Number 8 was called. How did you see that number 8 was calling timeout when the play was happening like 30 yards downfield? You're full of crap.
2: So you're saying the Big Ten crew was officiating that game?
1: Yeah, exactly. Third. That's what I was saying. Mm. There was not a second left. There was no way.
2: Dallas had just settled for a short field goal to tie. It was 7 seconds to go. The 49ers are 3-0 after beating Arizona 36-30. Brock Purdy.
1: Oh, hey, DeSager.
2: Yes?
1: First time in NFL history.
2: I know.
1: Two field goals with less than 10 seconds left in the game.
2: That is correct.
1: Quarter. Yeah.
2: In NFL, I brought that up on the previous show. That is a stunning stat. You'd think, but I guess 10 seconds isn't that long. That's, how in the world does the second team get into field goal range already with under 10 seconds? Well, this is how. This is exactly how. Yeah. As far as the San Francisco win, wide receiver Mike Evans did leave with rib or oblique injury, or both. It's Mike Evans. It might be those two and two others. The 49ers, by the way, have allowed no sacks in the first three games of a season for the first time ever. And the last NFL team to do that, no sacks in your first three games, Bengals over a decade ago. So the Niners start 3-0 for the fourth time under Kyle Shanahan. And yet again, some old guys can score TDs. That's 12 touchdowns so far this season from players age 30 or older. That breaks a mark. Speaking of old players, Pittsburgh was a winner at home, and Aaron Rodgers not only threw downfield, he had three touchdown passes, one interception, 292 yards. Pittsburgh got a couple field goals in the fourth quarter and beat Cincinnati 30-27. Aaron Rodgers now with career win number 165. That's top five all time. It ties Ben Roethlisberger for fifth. Obviously, Tom Brady's number one on that list. Over 250 wins in his career. And we can update. It's 26-23 Rams, a minute 15 to go. The Broncos have the ball, and they're driving. They're down inside the 15 of the Rams. Again,
0: is that an interception?
2: In field goal range.
1: There's a flag on the play.
2: And something on the sidelines where he might have been out. So there's a lot to officiate here. Penalty. Yeah, penalty on L.A., so that makes it first and goal.
0: Yeah, I think he caught it, but it didn't matter because of the PI. So that's going to give him first and goal.
2: So at the 7-yard line of LA, Denver is looking good. They could win it
1: These
2: here.
1: These officials look older than me. Oh my gosh, man.
0: I think most of them are, actually.
2: Yeah, well,
0: oh, that is a flop. Oh my goodness, that's a hell of a sell.
2: He did sell it, Pat Bryant.
1: Oh, come on, that's horrible. That's a horrible call.
0: Oh my gosh, that is a fantastic James Harden NBA-style flop on Bryant. Oh my goodness.
1: And that's an interception. He picked that off.
2: It would have been, yeah. Defensive pass interference on the Rams, so this sets up first and goal, so you don't have to settle for the short field goal. And still all three timeouts for Denver to use as they start the first and goal at the 7. Broncos can win it here. Couple yards gain on first down. The Rams use their second timeout here on defense. As far as Minnesota, it's a 3-0 record despite the ugly win at Tampa Bay 23-16. Ugly injury to the thumb of quarterback Baker Mayfield of the Bucs late in the game. Dislocated thumb. Las Vegas is 3-0 after winning at New Orleans 35-27. The appearance of Brock Bowers today. He had 10 receptions, 116 yards and a TD. And the Raiders had trailed late in the third quarter 27-16. Home wins for Detroit and Cleveland. For the Giants and the Colts, Indianapolis had lost 9 in a row, but on a late 53-yard field goal beat Houston 19-17. On the road, it was Kansas City 3-0 now, winning at Miami 24-10. Dolphins running back Devon Achane left early with a knee injury. Buffalo was down 10-0 after the first quarter, turned it over 5 times and still beat the Chargers 24-16. Washington surprised Seattle 33-31. Marcus Mariota 3 touchdown passes. You mentioned the USC suspension of one game on the linebacker Desmond Stevens for his behavior Saturday. Florida is up to number 8 in the new polls. Ole Miss down to number 9 in AP. Kyle Larson took the NASCAR race at Kansas, and baseball's regular season ended with a Philadelphia win 7-3 over Tampa Bay. The Phillies, who were blowing the month of September, get into the playoffs anyway. They have the first wild card game Tuesday at Atlanta. Houston's in as AL West champ 9-0. Houston was a winner at the A's. Updating after the Rams had taken a couple of timeouts on defense, an incompletion from Bo Nix. Third and goal coming up from the 5. A minute to go. Rams 26, Denver 23.
0: Ooh, big moment here in this football game. By the way, DeSager, Do you want to give us a state of the Chargers real quick, or do you want to wait till later to gather your thoughts?
2: I don't think anything has changed from what I said last Sunday night, that they have 50 problems and 49 of them are not named Justin Herbert. He is one of the problems, but to say it's kind of like when a team is so bad and you think you can just fire the coach and solve everything. It's that ingrained. It's that deep. And when you hire a new defensive coordinator and a new offensive coordinator and then barely play the starters in anything resembling preseason, you look unprepared to start. At least the Arizona draft pick, Genesis, with two picks today, he was one of the many secondary guys that had looked lost the first couple of weeks.
1: Did somebody pick the Chargers to go to the Super Bowl?
2: Would that be you?
1: No, I did not pick them. Okay. But didn't somebody pick them?
0: No, he picked the Dolphins. Remember that.
1: I did not.
0: Who was it?
1: Don't pin that on me.
0: 0-3, though. I love the stat that since 2000, the only teams that have started 0-3 and made the playoffs are both the Houston Texans. They did it, I think, like last year. So,
2: and they're 0-3 right now.
0: Can be done.
2: Denver's offense just took their first time out. So they're coming back from that third and goal from just outside the five against the Rams. Denver down by 3 points.
0: Ooh, this is good. All right, and
2: Flag.
0: Oh my gosh, huge pressure. Three guys, that call's got to be on the Rams, right?
2: Yeah.
0: With
2: all the pressure, unless you were holding.
0: Dude, this game's great. I don't know why I can't stand the Broncos and I pretty much can't stand the Rams, but
2: defense.
0: It's got my attention, and they are going to call defensive holding.
1: There's got to be more flags today than any other day in history, I'm telling you. It's crazy.
2: The Rams themselves, this is their 10th penalty tonight.
1: Unbelievable. They must want the Broncos to win.
0: The officials are gearing
2: this. The Giants had 10 penalties today. Hey, they won.
0: Do you let them score here?
2: Well, that would be ironic against Denver because that was the Terrell Davis Super Bowl when the opponent let him score. Do you remember?
0: Yeah.
2: Against Green Bay.
1: I don't let him. You never know when they're going to get a penalty. Maybe back him up 5 or 10 yards. I'm going
2: to
1: say
2: half the distance to
1: it.
2: The 2.5 after that. And that makes it first and goal. So the Rams are not going to touch the ball here.
0: Yeah. If you don't let them score, you're not going to get the football back this game. I don't know, man. And I guess the worst comes to worst here is you are within three. All right.
2: Oh, he threw an incompletion on first down. That stops the clock. 51 seconds left still.
0: Wow, Nick's rolling out to his right, throws it at the feet. What was that, his tight end? They had two guys basically in the same area. So second down and goal. By the way, I love how nervous Arnie gets because one time he got yelled at for doing play-by-play on radio. So DeSager.
2: Wait, he did? Most,
0: oh, yeah, Peter Brown, is that who yelled at you?
1: Yeah, Peter Brown yelled at me.
2: Oh, came okay, in, so like whatever, decades ago.
0: Many years. Yeah, like it was the
2: it's
0: first thing that ever happened
2: to him.
0: It's
2: not stopped him here on this show.
0: No, it hasn't, but he'll get mad at us if we do it. All right, second and goal here. They're going to spread him out. Okay, my man Teddy Lehman would always be yelling, watch the quarterback
2: draw. You're not kidding about the spread him out. They put four receivers on the left and ran Nicks to the right, touchdown.
0: Wow, and there was a hold.
2: Not called.
0: Not called right on the corner. So, touchdown Denver. The Broncos retake the lead.
2: But remember, the incompletion leaves time for Stafford here. It's 47 seconds left.
1: And one timeout is what it leaves. And
0: that's a great point, too, Arnie. How are we on? Okay, we got plenty of time to stay with this. That was a beautiful design. Look at my man just holding.
2: They're reviewing it at the goal line. What, did he step out before he hit the pylon?
0: Let's see here. Well, did he fumble the ball through? No, he stepped. I think he got the pylon first. He is, what do you see to say? Oh, I don't know, man.
2: This is like one of those Sean Elliott things. The foot was over the out of bounds. I don't think his foot had landed out of bounds yet.
0: I don't think he made it. You're right. Yeah. What do you think, Arnie? Down at the 1 yard line?
1: I think he's down at the half yard line, and it's going to
2: inches.
1: Be a third down.
0: And again, it stops the clock. It stops the clock again. Oh, man.
2: That's right. He would be out of bounds. You're right.
0: Out of bounds, second and goal here. No, third and goal.
2: Assuming the review goes the Rams' way here.
0: I think he's out. I think he's out at the 1 yard line. Gary, we're good on time here, right? Got a couple more minutes to wait this out.
2: And again, this is not a challenge by the Rams. We're in the last 2 minutes.
0: 26-23, the Rams have the lead, but we just watched Bo Nix take it in from, what was that, about 9 yards out? Did he step out before the ball touches the pylon?
2: Well, he ran a lot, but the line of scrimmage was about the two.
1: He's an inch away.
0: Right, I apologize. Man. Let's see here.
1: That's crazy. He's like an inch away.
0: So they're going to put that down on the 1 foot line? Is that what we're going to get? So instead of 29-23, it's going to be third and goal from like as close to inches. The end zone as you can be, like the inch line.
1: If
0: right
1: I'm
0: now.
1: The Rams, I'm jumping.
0: Are you letting him score now?
1: No, I'm jumping okay. the snap.
2: Yeah, because what are they going to do? With, penalty.
1: There's right. no penalty on me, so you, there's nothing you. By the way, they threaten you if you keep doing that too much.
2: That's right.
1: Yeah. So, but I'm jumping the first snap to see if I can time the snap and get the ball.
2: I mean, they'd literally be 2 inches from the goal line for what's coming up, third down inside the one.
1: Yeah, what are they going to move it an inch?
2: So no touchdown. The offense is still on the field for Denver.
0: All right. So it looks like it's going to be for a third and inches here. We'll stick through the official review. Now they're going to make the announcement. Yep, they're going to have it third and goal, and that's going to be, DeSager, can we say like the half-foot line?
2: Bless.
0: Is, yeah, less than that.
1: You got to make them jump. You got to make the offense.
2: So you got two down to get a foot.
0: Right.
2: And you have 47 seconds to go, and Denver still has two timeouts to use as well. I still say, in all of this, the Rams should not be touching the ball again. Denver is in total control.
0: But yet they're not now because if
2: because
0: they,
2: of the incompletion earlier.
0: That's right.
2: And, yeah.
0: Stepping out of bounds, even though it was so close to a touchdown. Are we getting another timeout? Is this the longest, like, 30 seconds we've
2: it's
0: had
2: like
0: to wait for a
2: basketball.
0: Play to be run? It's like college football. Oh, my gosh, standing
1: if
0: around
1: in college
0: football.
1: If they lose any yardage, they'll have to kick a field goal.
0: Well, and I what now, what is that decision, real quick? McVay's losing his mind over something. But if you don't get a touchdown here, is it in your idea on fourth and goal from, like, the maybe half-yard line to kick a game-tying field goal?
1: No. If it's, no? If it's still where it is, I'm going for it on fourth down for the win. If I'm backed up where I lost like 2 or 3 yards.
2: Oh, the Rams did just what Arnie said. Go ahead and be offside defense. It's a 1-inch penalty, half the distance.
1: Is that what they did?
2: Yes. Yeah, dove right at the center.
0: All right, we've got
1: I told you that that's exactly what to do. That's the plan. I knew they were going to do that.
0: Now you've got it in their head. Now you're in their head. So maybe you could get yourself a bad snap here. All right, DeSager, I'll put this in your hands before the break. There's 48 seconds left in the game. It's third and goal from the inch yard line. The Broncos have the football. They're down by 3. If they want to throw it to Jalen Waddle here to help my fantasy team, no, he's not in the formation. 3 tight ends. Oh, let's see.
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0: Takes it over the top. Bo Nix, touchdown. The Broncos have a 29-26 lead. We'll live the final minute together when we come back with Arnie and Plank on Fox Sports Radio.
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19: Lows level off around 48 overnight under partly cloudy skies. Daytime highs approaching 68 Monday. Sunshine mixed with clouds at times. Lows dip down to about 50 Monday night. Partly cloudy skies. Low 70s Tuesday and Wednesday with a slight chance for showers Wednesday. Take a look at the extended forecast. 69 Thursday, 64 Friday, and 64 on Saturday. Right now, it's 49 degrees. That's your updated forecast. I'm meteorologist Paul Trombley.
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0: All right, let's get you caught up on this great Sunday night football
1: These
0: game.
1: These refs are the worst, man.
0: With the stinking genius Arnie Spanier, I'm Chris Plank. They got to go back and look at that. 30-26, the Broncos take the lead on the Bo Nix touchdown plunge, which I still don't know if we got a great angle that he was in or not. 10-play, 65-yard drive gave the Broncos a 30-26 lead, but the Rams have the football. And they overturned the call on the field. So it's going to be first and 10 for the Rams on the Denver 34-yard line. There's 21 seconds left in the game. They're down 4. They need a touchdown, but they're out of timeouts. Mm. So what a catch by Tyler Higbee. And he knew it right away, too. Like, he turned right away to that official who I don't know. Well, they're just the officials are just having a bad night.
1: You know, Chris, if they're going to guard the sidelines, I might be tended to do a quick screen down the middle, get as much as I can, go for the 20 yards, spike it, and then get two shots at the end zone if I can.
0: Do they normally show Matt Stafford's wife this much on a broadcast? I'm not usually someone who complains, but it just seems like it's a lot. All right, Stafford has time. Incomplete pass. All right, so they're getting towards Hail Mary territory with 16 seconds left because I feel like they've run the same play. It's like they're trying to get someone on a wheel route, and it's worked a few times, but they just just threw an incomplete pass to Devontae Adams. You throwing in the end zone yet if you're the Rams?
1: Too bad they didn't do this the play before. I'm doing a hook and ladder. Catch it and then pitch it to somebody else that's going the other way, and maybe I catch the Rams sleeping, at least get out of bounds.
0: Catch the Broncos
1: and get another shot, you know?
0: All right, they're doing what you said, Arnie. Let's see if they're going to have enough time. He's going underneath. Oh, Kyren Williams. He's got it at the 14, but there's 10 seconds. 9, 8, 7, 6. They got to spike it. 4, 3, 2. Oh, my goodness. 2 seconds left, and the Rams spike the football. They'll have first and goal. Well, I'm sorry. It's going to be second and goal now, and they're at our second and 10, and they're at the Denver 14-yard line. They're going to be able to throw it into the end zone with a chance to win the football game.
1: Should have done it two plays before. You would have had two, maybe three cracks at the end zone. That was my thinking. If they're guarding the sideline, do the one thing, pick up about 15, 20 yards, spike the ball, which is what they did, have the ball about the 15. Unfortunately, they'll only have one shot at it.
0: They got hustled, too.
1: Yeah.
0: They're messing with the play clock here. There's 8 seconds on the play clock. 7.
1: Well, so
0: oh, the five. Broncos bailed him out. Oh, my gosh, Arnie. The Broncos called a timeout and bailed out the Rams. I don't know if they were going to get the snap off.
1: Well, they want to get sent defensively. You're right, though. Sometimes you want to be the smartest guy in the room, and you make a mistake like that.
0: It's okay. Let's go back here. Are you watching? Stafford lost helmet communication. We only got 1 minute left in this hour. Come on, guys. Stafford lost helmet communication, or at least couldn't hear Sean McVay. He had to run over to the sidelines. He got out of the huddle quick, but they had 10 on the play clock. And at about 3, the Broncos called a timeout. We'll see.
1: Aren't you a veteran of, like, 20 years? Can't we just trust you to call the play on your own at that point? You know what I mean?
0: I mean, he's probably given a couple of options here. Oh, Rams pushed themselves back 5 yards on a false start. Oh, at least give me a play here before we hit our heart out at the top of the hour. If we can't bring it to you, DeSager will have it all for you coming up right out to the top of the hour. What a finish coming up. In Sunday Night Football, the Broncos have the lead. It's 30-26, but the Rams have it.
1: Let's
0: with
1: go, Rams.
0: 2 seconds left from the Denver 19-yard line. We'll tell you what happens in this great game next on Fox Sports Radio. We are Fox Sports!
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0: The Denver Broncos have come back for a home victory over the Rams 30-26. They were trailing 16-0 at the half. Bo Nix in the third quarter, two touchdown passes, two two-point conversions. He had the go-ahead TD in the final minute of the fourth quarter on a one-yard dive. And then Matthew Stafford threw an interception in the end zone on the final play of the night. Stafford had thrown a pick six, also to Talanoa Hufanga, with about 5 minutes left in this game. Stafford finishes with two touchdown passes also and 390 yards through the air. In defeat, the Rams are 1-2. Baltimore beat Dallas in a thriller in Rio on a 56-yard field goal final play, 34-31. Wins for 3-0 teams, San Francisco, Las Vegas, and Minnesota. Buffalo 3-0 after coming back to beat Chargers. And Houston and the Phillies each won to advance to the MLB playoffs this week. I'm Steve DeSager.
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0: Oh, what a fun Sunday night football game, unless, of course, you're like our engineer Donovan, the man on the ones and twos. He's a Rams fan. Oh, shout out, geez. Rams fans, that one. That one hurts a bit. throwing into the end zone, the Rams, it seemed like they had 9 defensive players up there, 11 in the end zone. They picked off a pass intended for Devontae Adams. And the Rams, everybody's picked to go to the Super Bowl, sits at 1-2 right now. Where should the panic level be for Rams fans, stinking genius?
1: It's not the same as the Charger fans, that's for sure. I mean, let's be honest, when they get Puka back, the team will be completely different. Garrett's going to be out, what, now 6 weeks? Is that what the latest is on that one, Chris?
0: Did they update it to 6-3? Because it was 4-6, so you figure okay. He's a genetic freak, so he'll probably be back in like 2. It's like David Stone, who's a defensive tackle for OU, dislocated his kneecap on Monday and played on Saturday. Like, how is that even humanly possible? So, yeah, if he's out 6 weeks, that's belaboring not having one of your best, or if not one of the best players in the league, right? I'm panicking just a bit if I'm the Rams. Just a bit. But hasn't this been kind of one of their signatures every now and then? Or actually, I guess if it's your signature, you don't do it every now and then. But where they do seem to start a little bit slow.
1: Yeah, well.
0: And then they kind of find their rhythm as the season progresses. And I know that doesn't work well in your, hey, the game's tonight and the show's tonight kind of mindset here. But
1: right.
0: I think long-term they're going to be okay, but I'm a little bit worried right now. I put my panic level at like DEFCON. What's a very fair color, right? Middle of the road. It's not quite DEFCON red or code red yet, but I'm about
1: their
0: orange.
1: Numbers. It's DEFCON like 3. It's
0: okay, I'm at 3 5. Then. There you go. I'm like
1: come
0: at about
1: on,
0: 3.
1: Man. Get
0: maybe
1: with
0: 2
1: it,
0: and
1: man.
0: A half.
1: Yeah, exactly.
0: Are you higher?
1: No, I'd have it about DEFCON 3. I'm not going to panic too much. It's a long year. Rams are a good team. So, you know, they could very well obviously bounce on back. Chargers, not so, you know, I'd be very worried about that, especially after the two teams they lost to start the season out. I'm not optimistic if I'm a Charger fan, that's for sure. But Rams, I'm okay with it. I'm concerned, but I'm not overly concerned, that's for sure.
0: You know, this hour, we talked to our man Todd Furman, who kind of keeps us. He's our middle. He tries to make sure that we don't get too carried away here. But I know he wouldn't be a fan of Roman numeral number 6. So let's go ahead and knock that out, because I think this needs to be an hour or two tradition. Arnie, who saved its season today or this weekend? Who watched their season come to an end?
1: Well, I mean, we could just start with the Chargers. It's OVER for the LA Chargers. There's no bouncing back. They're not coming back. They're not going to make the playoffs. They won't even finish in second place. They'll be lucky if they finish in third place. It's going to be a rough year for the Chargers. I don't know where they go from here, Chris. You know, what they do about coaching changes, quarterback changes, and stuff like that. But it is OVER for the LA Chargers, that's for sure.
0: So you're at the point where you just say move on from Herbert, too? I mean, you've got him locked up to a pretty lucrative 5-year deal right now.
1: Well, you could probably move him if somebody wants to take the chance and they can help you move up in the draft. That could certainly be a bargaining chip, no doubt about that.
0: And who are you going to try to draft?
1: What do you mean? Arch Manning comes to mind, does it not, or what?
0: No. We got to stop it. You got to stop it. Arch Manning should not be talked about as the top pick in this NFL draft. And everybody knows it, but nobody wants to admit it. And I don't know why. I don't think you've watched Texas. Now, listen, was he great in the second half against Ohio State? You bet. Was he solid in the fourth quarter against Tennessee? Pretty good. But I think there's more questions with him, Arnie, than there are answers right now. I love the kid, man. I'd love to have him as my NFL quarterback, but people like you that are ready to move on from the Justin Herberts of the world and try to tank for Arch Manning here, I think you might be insane.
1: No, but you say he's not worthy of the number one pick, but are you saying that because there's
0: I've watched him.
1: Well, because we overvalue quarterbacks to begin with anyway, so they're going to be the number one pick, you know, whether they're worthy of it or not, because they're a QB.
0: Well, potentially, yeah. But I'm telling you what, there's going to be guys that, you know, what'll start happening is everyone will say, well, why are you rushing to make your move now? Because Kamario Taylor is going to be available in the 2028 draft, Arnie. And you know who Kamario Taylor is? He's the Mississippi State quarterback.
1: Right. Actually, I do. And they said That he'll stay at Mississippi State because they have the money to pay him. There was talk that he would probably be gone after this year.
0: Good. I hope he does. But you know what you'll start with him. He'll be the guy that everybody talks about wanting to tank to go get. So why would you risk a potential question mark like Dante Moore? Did you see how well they moved the ball with Dylan Raiola the other day? Or Arch Manning, who is it more about his last name? You'll find Darian Minsa. He's too short. You're going to get to the draft, and you'll start fighting questions about these guys because you're going to get drunk on Kamario Taylor and what he looks like as a quarterback.
1: My number one pick is the over the Mississippi State-Alabama game. For my pick segment coming up this today.
0: Then that definitely means that won't happen. My point more than anything else is just to say that we owe, and Arnie, you're as guilty of it as anybody. You'll see one quarterback in the draft and you decide he's who everyone needs, and 9 out of 10 times he's not, right? And we'll, I mean, obviously Fernando Mendoza hasn't played yet. Cam Ward went number one overall. How's that going so far? Right? Not real well.
1: No, not well at all. They have to move on from him also. It's time to say thank you very much, but we're going to go in a different direction.
0: Well, so basically, is everyone moving on from their quarterback? Is that what's happening?
1: Well, how many coaches were moved on from after last year? How many coordinators do people move on from? People do it. That's the world we live in now.
0: Caleb Williams was a hit, right? So far, but then he's hurt. Bryce Young, meh. Trevor Lawrence, how many playoff wins does he have since 2021?
1: I was right about Trevor Lawrence, was I not? About time you gave me credit for that.
0: Why would you try to claim victory after they won? Why wouldn't you wait until he had a bad weekend? Why would you be trying to take a victory lap on Trevor Lawrence whenever he had one of his better days?
1: No, because I said he was a good quarterback.
0: No, you didn't.
1: Oh, stop it. Come on, man. You know I've always been in Trevor Lawrence's... stop that.
0: Joe Burrow. All right, there's one. But then again, you know, Joe's battled injury. So my point is, you're just sitting here like, I got to get to that number one pick overall and have my choice of him. I don't know, man. I don't know if that's the right play, and I don't know if Arch Manning's going to be that guy whenever we get to it. Love the player. Texas fans are probably like, you're a bitter Oklahoma fan. Might be. But I'm telling you right now, if I'm sitting there at number one overall in the draft, I'm taking Jeremiah Smith, and I'm not even thinking twice about it. That's the freakiest of the freaks I think we've ever seen. And if you have, like, you love Malik Willis, right? You think he's the guy still?
1: He's not bad. I think he's like a C+.
0: Why do we even do shows during the summer where you're allowed to talk about the Dolphins? I think, Scott, listen, buddy, I love it. Can we ban Arnie from having hot takes during the summer on the Dolphins? Yeah, it's got to be outlawed because it went from being an upgraded quarterback, maybe one of the best young quarterbacks in the game, to he's all right. Well, let's just say hypothetically everyone buys into him. I don't think you could go wrong getting a dude to make plays for you like Jeremiah Smith has out of Ohio State. I think he'd be really good. But I guess that now to take us full circle goes back.
1: By the way,
0: back.
1: Did you see, real quick, since we were on Texas, did you see the celebration from the player from Texas after his
0: Colin sack? Simmons had no problem with it. Stop him. It's disgusting, but come on, man. He deserved to do whatever he wanted in that game. Colin Simmons won that game. But I understand it, man. I understand everyone's going to freak out. My take probably isn't a good one, but I'm sure you're outraged.
1: No, he shouldn't have done it. He should have gotten a penalty. There's no doubt about that. I think anybody who's saying that's not worth the penalty is wrong.
0: It's worth the penalty.
1: Yeah,
0: but okay, so now that you've tried to take us off-roading again, let me take us all the way back to the original point, which is the Chargers season came to an end today.
1: Yes.
0: Right?
1: It is OVER for your LA Chargers. I can't believe it because there were people, I think, that were picking the Chargers as a possible long shot to go to the Super Bowl. They had a pretty good start to this one when it was up 10-0. I'm like, okay, the Bills will pick it up, but their defense did a really good job. And then in the fourth, of course, the Bills came through. The Chargers just are just miserable right now. They're just not looking good in any aspect. I don't know where they go from here, to be honest with you, Chris. It's a bad situation.
0: All right. I'm going to tell you a team that I've picked whose season came to an end today. In fact, I've got two. One of them from today, one of them from Thursday. I want to rewind to a week ago. Me, as a proud Bijan Robinson fantasy owner and very much caring more about fantasy than I ever have before, brought up the thought that, man, the Falcons are bad. What if they're so bad that, there's a foot injury for Bijan, we're going to shut him down, right? I start panicking about this.
1: Right.
0: Holy smokes. I guess they just needed Michael Penix healthy. They throttled the Packers, and we don't usually talk a lot about the Thursday night games here on Sunday. But, Arnie, I felt like the Packers season came to an end. That was, you're getting booed at Lambeau Field? You're getting booed on the frozen tundra? My gosh, that was a bad look. And I think the Packers are in trouble.
1: I didn't realize they're that bad of a team, to be honest with you. I just like, really? This is how bad the Packers are? I didn't see that coming. All that Jordan Love fest, that just hasn't really turned out, has it not? It's terrible right now.
0: Can I add one more who I'm a little worried about, whose season came to an end today?
1: Yeah.
0: The Buccaneers. Baker's hurt. It yep. didn't look good. It did not look good at all. And it just doesn't look like a very good football team. But then I'm watching afterwards, and I'm kind of pulling audio from the show, and I'm listening to everything. And Todd Bowles said something that, I'm not going to lie, might have been one of the best perspective givers that you can possibly have. Now, to be fair, nobody wants to be 0-3, right? I mean, there's right. not a single person out there who wants their football team to be 0-3. But if you're going to be 0-3, at least make sure it happens in the NFC South.
6: Funny thing, we're 0-3 and we're a game out of first place. So we have to get our stuff together. We got to reach down and do more.
0: We might be. So there you go. Maybe their season doesn't come to an end because of the division that they're in, but they're 0-3. And they're a game out of first place. I thought that was pretty funny.
1: And we also have our first division winner, do we not? Congratulations to the Buffalo Bills. That's the quickest I think anybody has solidified the division. That's unbelievable.
0: Three games in is awfully impressive. But the Jets haven't been terrible. It's just they do not know how to manage the fourth quarter of a game. If I'm a Jets fan, I am irate right now. All right, who saved their season? I've got one.
1: Well, you brought him up, the Atlanta Falcons. Start with there. They saved their season. I mean, not only with an impressive win, but they look good too. You're saying to yourself, hey, look at this team, man. They came to life. They got themselves a quarterback. Yeah, they definitely saved their season.
0: I want to take the Pittsburgh Steelers.
1: Oh,
0: It wasn't pretty. But Aaron Rodgers threw for 3 scores. Warren, who they didn't know if he was going to play, ran for over 100 yards. And now, don't get me wrong, I think whenever the Bengals look back at this game, it's going to be more about what they did for Pittsburgh. They lost the turnover battle. They committed 6 terrible penalties and just allowed the Steelers to do whatever they wanted on third down. But I mean, I thought Pittsburgh ended up finding a way and looking pretty good. You just find ways to win, and that's what the Steelers did today. And I think that if they would have fallen to 1-2, losing at home to the Bengals would have been really rough, would have been a tough week for the Steelers.
1: Yeah, another team that saved their season today was, I think it was the only game that had 2-0-2 teams in it, and I'm talking about the Colts' monster win. Like Huge. I said, now the Texans 0-3. You don't want to fall to 0-3. And the Colts, I mean, look, they still have a good team, great running attack, so maybe they could turn it around. The receiver, the one they paid all that money to, he's out for the year, right? So, so he's donezo. But 1-2 right now. So they've saved their season temporarily right now.
0: Oh, a temporary save on the season. I kind of like that. A temporary save. Is it fair to say maybe you throw the Broncos in that mix tonight to find a way to win when you hadn't played all that great? But still, you found a way and you beat what we think is going to be a really good Rams team. You fall to 1-2, and listen, I'm not getting too overly dramatic about the Raiders, but the Chiefs are undefeated too. So, you know, do you find yourself in a much rougher spot in that division if you lose like they almost did to the Rams tonight? So I think you can even throw Denver in that from tonight's game.
1: I don't know if I'm going to put them in that category. I'm waiting for until we get to overrated teams, and we can start with the Raiders and just put them front and center, because they'll probably end up losing their next, like, 5 of 6 games.
0: You said that last week.
1: I'm saying it again this week. How about that?
0: Spoken like a fan of an 0-3 football team. Jealous, bitter, envious. Let the hate flow through you. I'm here for it.
1: And it's bad because you're actually a pretty good team. And it looks like you look good against the Saints, that's for sure.
0: Spytek did a great job in putting this roster together, even though there's like 12-year-olds out there playing corner for him. All right, when we come back, we're heading to Vegas. Our man Todd Furman will join us to break down all the numbers from Week 3 of the NFL next, right here on Fox Sports Radio.
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20: Let's talk about your boy, Juszczyk. And by the way, I'll give you $5 if anyone can spell it without looking.
21: All right.
20: I misspelled it looking at it. 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
22: That's like that exit when you're on your way to Las Vegas.
20: Yeah, any other brain busters? So Kyle Juszczyk is in the news because he got fined like almost $15,000 celebrating.
21: And what's
20: fined for an event, offensive demonstration, I think is what it is.
21: Dude, an offensive demonstration during week two's victory over the Miami Dolphins. The league penalized Juszczyk for a post-touchdown celebration where he mimed drinking a beverage. Now this completely offensive move goes against the NFL's initiative where you cannot imitate the chugging of a beer. It is offensive and in poor taste.
23: How do we know it's a beer? Like, that's the thing. When I heard this, I didn't see it. How do we know he's not holding a ice cold Dr. Pepper?
21: Yeah.
23: How do we know it's just not a can of Dr. Pepper?
20: Even if it's 23,
23: How do they know it's a beer? It's,
20: or perhaps a ginger ale.
23: Yeah, well, I mean, you guys have seen the clip.
20: Maybe it's a Schweppes. How do you say that, Sam?
23: Schweppes.
1: Schweppes.
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0: Sarnie and Plank here on Fox Sports Radio. 12 of the 14 games were decided by one score or less, which ties for the most in a single day. How did that affect the markets? We welcome in our buddy Todd Furman, as we do every single Sunday night. Good day for the books, Todd, whenever you have these many tight games or not?
1: Always a good day when you have that many underdogs that are winning games outright. The most notable, of course, the Washington Commanders, who end up beating the defending Super Bowl champions outright, catching 7, 7.5, depending on what number you use as the official close. So nothing to complain about for the house. We did see a flip of favorite in the nightcap, which was interesting because it looked like Denver was going to struggle, going down 16-0 at the half. They rally, come back, get a big win, and the line move was correct. I mean, the Denver Broncos go from a 2.5-point dog, they close a 1-point favorite, and their backers get rewarded in one of the most entertaining games of the day by far.
2: Todd, I don't know why I let you and Plank talk me out of those survivor pools. I would have been crushing it by now. How many people are getting tossed out of that thing? It's crazy how many people got eliminated so far.
1: And the big one out here, you had more than 20% go out again today after it had been carnage over the first couple of weeks. Folks looking to use the Seahawks, people trying to use the New Orleans Saints to get one of the lesser teams out of the way against the Raiders. And, you know, that's what makes it so challenging. You have to have a little bit of a strategy. You can't use the heavy hitters every single week and the biggest favorites. It's just not that simple and straightforward. And the majority of the pool has already been eliminated through 3 weeks. I think that's what gets people coming back and why everyone loves the NFL as much as they do.
0: Surprised you've been able to get around town much with all the partying that's got to be going on with the Raiders 3-0 right now. I think it's going to set up for a fun environment next week. Now, I'm not going to talk must wins, but is there any chance Vegas is getting excited about what the Raiders are doing?
1: Most intriguing game, arguably, that the Raiders have played since the franchise relocated out here next week against the Kansas City Chiefs, a pair of undefeated teams doing battle in the late afternoon time slot. And the Raiders getting a little bit of respect in the betting market. They'll be about a 4, 4.5-point underdog in that game. It will be interesting to see how their defense holds up against Kansas City. It looked like for long stretches today, the Chiefs were kind of going through the motions against the Dolphins. But credit to Vegas. They haven't made life easy on themselves. It's not like they've beaten up on a bunch of cupcakes. Two of the three games, they've won outright as underdogs through the first 3 weeks. The offense looks dynamic, and you have to give Coach Kubiak a world of credit because they did nothing but spam Brock Bowers, and the Saints had absolutely no answers today. And the Raiders' defense came up big, forcing 4 turnovers in the fourth quarter of that win.
2: Todd, are people in Vegas still going to be excited about the Raiders when they go 1-7 in their next 8?
1: I'm not sure they're going to go 1-7 in their next 8, Arnie. But no, the enthusiasm would wane a little bit if the Raiders would go 1-7.
2: It will happen. Yeah, it's going to happen. Trust me on that.
0: I don't know when your backing of something is just trust me on that. Like, if you had some stats or numbers, I might jump in with you.
2: What numbers can I give you that they're going to lose 7 of 8? They're just not that good. If they're overrated.
0: Overrated? Who had them rated anywhere? They're 3-0. It's out of nowhere.
1: I'm with you, Plank. I don't think anybody has them rated, Arnie. So that's an interesting take, to say the least. But your point, the schedule does get more difficult. They'll be challenged with 3 out of the next 4 at home, but against good teams in the form of the Kansas City Chiefs, the Bills, and the Los Angeles Rams, with a trip to New England sandwiched in the middle. So the Raiders have their work cut out for them, but it's a team that can play loose and free. I don't think anybody expected them to be undefeated through the first 3 games, and I would put their resume and say it's better than what the Minnesota Vikings have accomplished.

0: when you want to talk about a team that's undefeated, doing a lot of it with smoke and mirrors.
1: Amen. Tell them, Todd. Now, I don't know how you guys do it, you professional gamblers out there, Todd, because I would be pulling my hair out looking at a team like the Falcons, who can't do anything right, then all of a sudden beat the Packers by 21 points, the mystifying nature of what the Panthers are, and the outright frustration of a Chargers team who gets five turnovers and still can't win. This has got to be a very challenging NFL year so far.
0: Well, the Chargers are a little bit more perplexing in terms of their performance today because they got the worst version of the Buffalo Bills. And if the Chargers even play a halfway decent football game, they get out of there with a big win and have a chance to salvage their season. They move to 1-2 before they head out to the Pacific Northwest to take on the Seahawks. Now they're staring down the barrel of 0-3, everyone questioning their offensive philosophy with a change there as well. And I think it's a team that if they're not careful can see their season get off the rails even further than the way things have gone already. I was one of those folks that had a little bit of 7.5 in pocket with the Chargers. And if you would have told me I have a touchdown underdog that it wins a turnover battle plus 4 and forces their opponent to 5 turnovers, I'm going to like my opportunities not just to cover but to win that game outright, considering when you have teams that do that well in the turnover department, they've been about 181-3 straight up, and that doesn't even include just covering the spread as an underdog.
2: Todd, if the Rams were the favorite to win the Super Bowl, what happens now? Are the people that bet them, are they running out to get more of the Rams, or do they go to another team because the line is the odds have changed? What do you do now?
0: I mean, the number hasn't moved a ton. I mean, they opened the season as a 5-1 short shot. They're out to about 6.5-1.
2: That's
0: it. 1-2 start, but I mean, the reality of it is for the Rams, is there reason to panic? You lose on the road in Denver. You lose to a very good San Francisco team that the team openly admitted that they weren't prepared for. They played, you know, without two of their best players in Myles Garrett and Puka Nacua each of the last two games. Yeah, is their schedule going to give them a whole lot of soft landing spots? Absolutely not. They'll travel across the country to take on Philly. But the team that I saw for the better part of three quarters tonight will be very much in the mix, contending for a Super Bowl if they can stay healthy. Denver made the key plays at a timely juncture, and one play that I don't think will get talked about enough is the flip of field position in a 16-8 football game where it looked like the Rams had pinned the Broncos inside the 10-yard line. You get a 15-yard penalty on Emmanuel Forbes. The Broncos start to drive at midfield, and they're able to cash that in. So credit Denver for being opportunistic, but I don't think there's any reason for people to panic that have backed the Rams. That being said, I wouldn't be running to back them at 6.5-1. That's a number that's going to be available the first week in December as well.
1: Where should the panic meter be for Patriot fans right now?
0: They have legitimate reason to panic. I think what we've seen from the Patriots is rather problematic. Drake May looks completely shook from a confidence standpoint. It's a team that hasn't been able to execute in the red zone when they get down there. They haven't been down there nearly enough, and their red zone defense let them down today. I mean, Jacksonville makes 5 trips inside the 20-yard line, cashes them all in for touchdowns. A lot of the folks that said, well, the Patriots will be fine, that they weren't just a byproduct of a soft schedule last year. So far, through the first 3 weeks, they're showing that things are rather problematic. And it doesn't get much easier for them either this week. I mean, headed out to Western New York to take on the Buffalo Bills. But it will be interesting to monitor the status of Josh Allen. He took a hit with about 8.5 minutes to go in the fourth quarter. Speculation, he might be dealing with a knee injury. So something to monitor when the Bills come to the podium either tomorrow or Tuesday before they start practicing Wednesday afternoon.
2: Dangerous game tomorrow that lines up the 4.5. The bookmakers could get caught in the middle of this game, can they not, or what?
0: They can, but there's not going to be a ton of middling liability because the number never opened up much shorter. The look-ahead numbers, the Bears did close the 2.5-point favorite, but Caleb Williams gets hurt last Sunday against the Minnesota Vikings. Books reopen with Philadelphia right around a 3.5-point favorite. It's kind of been a joke, in my opinion, from the NFL insider community, those folks reporting Tyson Badgett had clear protocol, was going to start, then he wasn't going to start. I think there are people, quite frankly, that have to hold themselves to a higher standard, given some of the affiliations with reputable sports books, and it's created a little bit of a problematic situation that'll be worth some examining going forward. But Philadelphia, 3.5-point favorite now, painted across the board. Total in the game sits at 41.5, and we'll see if Case Keenum has a little bit of magic left in the tank, but there's no doubt the Bears, if they can stay in a neutral game state, are going to look to try and run the football with DeAndre Swift and Kyle Manungai, much like they were able to do when they upset the Eagles last year on Black Friday.
1: Todd, are you referring to injury report issues?
0: I think, you know, those folks who have followed that the that Badgett was going to start, did a clear concussion protocol, recanted on it about 30 minutes later. Not the best look, let's put it that way, for those folks who should pride themselves on transparency and getting information correct. Only Lane Kiffin is afforded that luxury to put smoke and mirror into the ether when it comes to injuries and player availability.
2: Todd, any look ahead to baseball? You're going to be jumping on that? But it'd be probably a good time to take maybe a long shot to win the World Series. I guess the Dodgers never won the World Series when they won 100 games.
0: I am not a big baseball bettor, but much like everybody else, love the postseason. I think it's fun when you get the quadruple header on Tuesday with first pitch at 11 o'clock in the morning out here on the West Coast, and a nightcap between the Cubs and Padres. So always fun to try and see how these things will unfold. I'm not going to say there's a long shot. I think just getting into the tournament allows any of these teams to get hot. We've seen teams ride the momentum of a wild card series win into the divisional round. So I think everyone is capable. I guess if I had to say two teams that would really surprise me if they won the Commissioner's Trophy would be the Chicago White Sox and Houston Astros. I think both those rosters are rather flawed, but that shouldn't diminish anything the White Sox have been able to accomplish after three straight 100-loss seasons. A real Cinderella story, so to speak. One that unfortunately gets pipped at the finish line where they were 60-1 to win the American League Central before the season started.
1: Good stuff, Todd. Great stuff, Todd. We'll talk to you again next week, man. Appreciate it.
0: Always a pleasure, and playing to your best to keep Arnie in line, because I know everyone has these lofty expectations that he thinks for the Raiders. They're playing with a bit of house money. It's been a nice Cinderella story to follow over the first 3 weeks.
1: Just a hater. Thanks, Todd. Thanks, Todd. There he is. Thanks, the Board Todd. Podcast is back, as is Todd Furman every Sunday night with us right here on Fox Sports Radio. Straight to the news desk. Steve Sager is standing by. What you got, Steve?
3: How about that Sunday night NFL game? That second half, at least, may have topped the game in Rio today. We really essentially got two thrillers back-to-back. And it wasn't looking like one in Denver in the first half. The Broncos were down 16-0 at the break, and then Bo Nix in the third quarter, two touchdown passes and 2 two-point conversions. They won by 4, remember. 30-26, the final over the Rams, thanks to a touchdown with under a minute to go. Bo Nix with the sneak, or the dive over the top, I should say. Then there was an interception for the Denver defense in the end zone. On the final play was by Talanoa Hufanga, who had a pick 6 with about 5 minutes to go. Rams went 4-for-4 on field goals. Matthew Stafford had 390 yards passing, 2 touchdowns, but 2 late interceptions. Kyren Williams in defeat, 80 yards rushing, plus 70 yards receiving. Rams star wide receiver Puka Nacua was out again with a sore groin. In Rio, Baltimore won over Dallas 34-31 on a 56-yard field goal. On the final play, Dallas had just settled for a short field goal to tie it with 7 seconds to go. Dallas had had a first and goal at the 2 and didn't get a touchdown late. Cowboys then kicked off. It was a touchback out to the 35, and Baltimore took advantage. And in the third quarter, Dallas had a 59-yard field goal attempt blocked and wound up losing by 3. Javonte Williams, 98 yards rushing and a TD in the loss. Dak Prescott, 276 yards passing and a touchdown. But Lamar Jackson gets the W, 2 short TD passes in the second half, and on the ground, 6 carries, 50 yards. San Francisco is 3-0 after beating Arizona. Minnesota's 3-0 after winning a lackluster affair at Tampa Bay. And the Raiders came back, they're 3-0, for a win at New Orleans. Washington surprised Seattle 33-31. Buffalo, despite 5 turnovers, beat the Chargers. Wins for Pittsburgh and Kansas City. Indianapolis ended a 9-game losing streak. Victories for Cleveland and the Giants. Wins for Detroit and Jacksonville. You mentioned Drake May. 3 more turnovers. Jacksonville beat New England 35-6. Trevor Lawrence, 3 touchdown passes, 1 interception. The Jags on red zone TDs 5-for-5, while New England's offense was 0-for-3. Patriots had allowed just 16 points total in their first 2 games, gave up 35 today. And did you see the Jacksonville kicker Cam Little attempted a 70-yard field goal at the end of the first half?
2: Just missed it.
3: It had the distance. It was
1: really
3: wide right.
2: Just wide right.
3: In Major League Baseball, the regular season ended today with a Phillies victory. Their record the last 2 weeks, 6-7. They were salting away September, ready to go home, and pulled out a win 7-3 over Tampa Bay. Phillies onto a wild card series starting Tuesday, the first game Tuesday at Atlanta. Houston is AL West champ as division champion. It'll be hosting the White Sox starting Tuesday. Houston won its finale 9-0 at the A's, but as I mentioned on the previous show, this is just like winning the NFC South. Yes, you're going to the playoffs. Yes, you're at home, but you know, you have the worst record any division champion has ever had in the history of baseball. 81-81 for Houston. The Mariners fired manager Dan Wilson. Kyle Larson took the NASCAR race, and the U.S. golfers came back to win the President's Cup. Back to you.
2: Hey, by the way, I got a good one for you two guys. Mm-hmm. I've been saving this one. Did you know there's a loophole in the NFL rules where you could use a 12th guy on the field if you want to?
3: Yeah, for kickoffs in case of weather, it's the intention.
2: Not even for weather.
3: But you're
2: you
3: right.
2: You don't even need it with
3: it
2: weather.
3: It wasn't written that way.
2: So yeah, it wasn't written that
3: way. I think
2: way.
3: It was exactly. Last weekend a team came just because they wanted the ball kind of askew.
2: Yeah.
3: They wanted it kind of diagonal instead of held with the index finger straight up.
2: Can they make a tackle? Are they allowed to make
3: a
2: tackle?
3: No, he has to run straight off.
2: Okay.
3: You can't actually play 12 on 11.
2: Well, but he's on the field, though.
3: Yes, at the kickoff, yes.
2: Wow.
1: So you're perplexed by this or what? I mean,
2: I didn't know you could have 12 guys on the field for your
1: But they team. Really don't. He holds the ball and then he runs off the field.
3: Yeah, but he holds the ball even if it's sunny weather is really the abuse of the rule.
1: I see what you're saying now. But he can't, he can't really do anything.
2: What happens if he runs off the field and accidentally runs into the guy with
3: It's kind of like that onside kick attempt this weekend in college where, you know, you can't dance around sideline to sideline, actually. You have to establish your place as the kicker. And, that game in Tennessee, but, I guess they're not calling it.
1: Everyone's trying to find creative ways anymore. Good on them.
3: Yeah, oh, well. Everybody's Belichick.
1: There's your 12th. So the 12th man rule, Arnie Spanier caught his eye this week. All right, to the tweets, to the show tonight.
2: Yeah.
1: At Stinkin' Genius One, I'm at Plank Show. Everyone follow us at Fox Sports Radio. Mr. Nobody. Remember, guys, I told you the NFC South could be the worst division in the NFL. I think I was right. Well, it might have some battle a bit from the AFC South. That don't look too pretty right now. But is that hands down right now, like Todd Bowles was saying? Hey, man, we're 0-3, but we're a game out of first place. Does that have the claim right now as the worst division in the NFL?
2: Yeah, what do they have, 3 wins in the whole damn division?
1: That's right.
2: It's just miserable. As a matter of fact, every team is minus in the plus-minus except for Carolina, and they're just barely a plus-6. Yeah, it's probably the worst division. No. The AFC East may give it a little bit of a good run, considering the Patriots stink and sort of the Dolphins. I mean, if the Jets are the second best team in your division, you've got to question how tough that division is right now.
1: How long have you been trying to tell us the Patriots stink? You got to feel so good right now after week 3.
2: I do. I feel very good.
1: Vincent, wasn't a fan of either team, but tonight's Sunday night game between the Rams and the Broncos needs to be looked at. The refs made what he says are mad, awful calls against the Rams.
2: They stole the game against for the Rams. If they don't call that pass interference, the Rams get the interception, game over. At that point, they kill the clock. So that they stole the victory away from the Rams at that point.
1: All right, real quick here, Nature Boy. Let's not forget to mention that disgraceful performance by the Packers on Thursday Night Football. Can you say ugly? Oh, dude, it's so bad. And I heard from my man Shady Sean 420, and he had a very interesting topic for tonight. He writes, is Deshaun Watson good again? Holy crap, what the heck has that been the last 2 weeks? Yeah, are the Browns back? Like, is Deshaun Watson good? Or have they just won against two teams that are very flawed right now?
2: No, I think they are back, and I think Deshaun Watson did have a couple of good games. Now, he wasn't spectacular.
1: No.
2: And they did, they hung in there. The defense kept them in games until the offense was ready to move. So let's give them a lot of credit. We'll see what happens after this. But, yeah, I got to give him credit where credit's due. And he had a pretty good bounce back couple of games right now.
1: I was really impressed. And I didn't get a chance to watch all of that game. That was very much on a secondary screen because I thought the early window was fantastic, and that was a very ugly football game. Hey, welcome back to weather affecting a few games today. That was nice.
2: Rob Parker, by the way, is screaming bloody murder that he called the Deshaun Watson coming back, being a star again. You know what I mean?
1: Hey, that's quite a call, man. I mean, I would not be in that group that had packed this to be the comeback story for Deshaun Watson, the year where he gets to write the story that it's actually a good thing. The villain you need, speaking of comebacks, what do you guys think of Aaron Donald coming out of retirement and losing 2 of his first 3 games back, and it's not looking any easier? Listen, Aaron Donald's great. I'm not questioning him at all or his return, but boy, they showed a couple of times where the Broncos, they had a few shots on them. They took advantage of them a few times, man. But
2: I don't think he regrets coming out of retirement, though. We'll see how the Rams go from here and if they turn it around. But I think he's okay with it. If they fall out of it, he'll just say, I'm going back to retirement.
1: Life was pretty good. Life was pretty good for him.
2: Yeah.
1: All right, when we come back, we'll hand it off to DeSager to get you all the news, notes, tidbits, and stats you need from Week 3 of the NFL next. It's Arnie and Plank right here on Fox Sports Radio.
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15: Lows level off around 48 overnight under partly cloudy skies. Daytime highs approaching 68 Monday. Sunshine mixed with clouds at times. Lows dip down to about 50 Monday night, partly cloudy skies. Low 70s Tuesday and Wednesday with a slight chance for showers Wednesday. Take a look at the extended forecast. 69 Thursday, 64 Friday, and 64 on Saturday. Right now, it's 47 degrees. That's your updated forecast. I'm meteorologist Paul Trombley.
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0: The Titans are laughing at the Packers. They're awful. Sunday against the Jets, great example. Fourth quarter, there's about a minute 15 left. All they need is one good completion to get in the field goal range. Three and out. I mean, and that's not a knock at the Jets. Like, you got Jordan Love. Three and out. And I've said this before. Dave wants that. You can lose games, can't lose a locker room. Right now, to be this bad on the offensive side of the ball, don't tell me it's just the O-line. It's the head coach. I think they've lost the room. It's year eight for Matt LaFleur. In the last couple of years, the only reason the Packers made the playoffs, and I like LaFleur, was because they extended the number of teams that make the playoffs. They have felt like they have slightly regressed in the last 2 years. This is Man Overboard.
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3: This point, but it's a trivia question. After tonight's game, what NFL team since the start of last season has the most wins after trailing in the fourth quarter or overtime? The answer is now the Denver Broncos, after they won in the comeback tonight against the Rams. 8 different times, including the playoffs, they've been down fourth quarter and overtime and still won the game. Bears and Bills, 7 each in that time. Very impressive. Minnesota Vikings, 3-0, which in its own way is very impressive.
4: How?
3: Exactly, because they've been outgained by almost 250 yards so far this season.
4: I just don't get it.
3: Second worst differential in total yards by any team that started 3-0 in the history of the NFL. They were up 17-16 at Tampa Bay with under 4 minutes to go, a winless Bucs team, and Justin Jefferson had left early with an ankle injury. But the defense had 6 sacks for the Vikings. There were a total of 17 punts and 17 penalties in this game. Minnesota won 23-16. Tampa Bay quarterback Baker Mayfield has a dislocated thumb. Kyler Murray was at least back from the concussion. Didn't quite move the offense usually, 1 touchdown, 1 interception, but they have Will Reichert as a kicker, and he had field goals of 43, 54, and 56 yards. But the Vikings offense, 13 drives, only 9 first downs. They went 3 and out 7 different times and still won on the road.
4: Insane.
3: One touchdown for the Minnesota offense today. And how about this? On 3rd down conversions in the game, Minnesota 2 for 15, Tampa Bay 2 for 17.
4: Unbelievable.
3: Jahmyr Gibbs is still good and still young, people.
4: Yes.
3: In the first 3 games of this season, he becomes the only man in NFL history to do this. 3 games, at least 300 yards rushing so far, at least 4 rushing touchdowns, 150 yards receiving, and multiple touchdown receptions already. Jahmyr Gibbs had 3 total touchdowns today in Detroit. Lions beat the Jets 31-24. Surprisingly close, Geno Smith had 3 touchdown passes, 2 of them in the fourth quarter to tie. He was sacked 5 times, 1 fumble, but Geno Smith was 31 of 37, 321 yards in a game where it's Jets head coach Aaron Glenn in Detroit, former Lions defensive coordinator. Jets running back Breece Hall left with a thigh injury. He had 13 carries, just 32 yards. Wide receiver Adonai Mitchell of the Jets was out with a finger injury. So Garrett Wilson had 10 catches, 107 yards, and a score. They came close. Great diving catch for the rookie tight end Kenyon Sadiq. He not only had that touchdown, he had 7 receptions and 105 yards. Mm. We not only had the international game, the thriller in Rio that Baltimore won on the long field goal, final play to beat Dallas. Remember, we had the 49er opener in Melbourne beating the Rams. We've got international games on Sunday mornings the next 4 Sundays from Europe. We've got the next 3 Sundays from London, including Colts Commanders next Sunday morning. And then for 2 weeks after that, it's Jacksonville against somebody, Jacksonville against the Eagles. Then the Jags stay in London and play in a different stadium against the Texans. And then late October, a Sunday morning game from France with the Saints and the Steelers. And then November has 3 other international games outside of England. As for the domestic NFL schedule for next weekend, the Rams, now 1-2, will be at Philadelphia next Sunday at 1 p.m. Eastern time. Philadelphia is in action in the Monday night game tomorrow against the Bears. Quarterback Caleb Williams officially out with the hamstring injury. Looks like Case Keenum is due to start, but quarterback Tyson Bagent, after the concussion, did return to full practice yesterday. Eagles wide receiver Devontae Smith returned to full practice after a hamstring injury. Running back Saquon Barkley returned Friday after the stinger last game, but tight end Dallas Goedert is out, as is wide receiver Hollywood Brown of Philly. Chicago's kicker Cairo Santos returned to full practice yesterday after a hip injury. And guys, the MLB postseason schedule is pretty much set. We don't know who's going to win the wild card series this weekend, so teams like the Brewers and Dodgers are still awaiting their opponents. But we've got baseball playoffs wall-to-wall Tuesday, Wednesday,
4: right.
3: Thursday. These are best-of-three wild-card series, and there's no traveling. If you're the better team, or in Houston's case, a division champ, you're staying at home and not traveling at all. Potentially all three games are at your place. Houston won its season finale 9-0 at the A's. This is a team that won Saturday and Sunday just to get up to 81-81 to finish first in the AL West, one game up on Texas. This is the worst win-loss record any division champion has ever had.
4: Wow.
3: Houston did hold the tiebreaker, by the way, just in case. They had beaten Texas 9-4 during the season. But as a division champ, Houston is home against the White Sox starting Tuesday. The Phillies were salting away the month, and it looked like they weren't going to be in the playoffs at all. The last couple of weeks had a 5-7 record until today's win in the finale, 7-3 over Tampa Bay. The Phillies will have the first wild card game on Tuesday at Atlanta, 2 p.m. Eastern time to start the best of three. If you're interested in the Cubs at Padres best of three that starts late Tuesday, it's streaming only for that series. Sorry, yes. NBC selected the Red Sox-Yankees, predictably, starting Tuesday night to show on regular TV instead. And the Mariners fired manager Dan Wilson, a team that was in the ALCS last year.
2: Yeah, said it was an emotional end for him with the Mariners. Hadn't realized how long he had been there. Thanks,
3: Steve. Former player, too.
2: Yeah. Yep. All right. Hey, when we come back, final hour is a very special one. After week three, we know this. So
0: we are.
2: I don't know if you want.
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0: From ABC News, I'm Wayne Cabot. Iran is suspected in a possible terror plot involving five men caught Sunday in the United Kingdom, driving toward a Royal Air Force base that houses U.S. bombers.
1: President Trump praising the arrests, saying they thwarted a big attack.
2: We had them under investigation. They were looking to do big damage.
1: The airbase now on lockdown. The threat level raised to Delta, the highest alert level.
0: ABC's Lama Hassan in London. President Trump claims that more oil is flowing now through the Strait of Hormuz than before the war, and that better days are ahead. ABC's Stephen Portnoy.
3: Nationwide, Gas Buddy says Americans are paying an average $4.45, about $1.50 more than at the start of the Iran war. President Trump again arguing prices will soon fall.
2: Oil will come dropping down as soon as Iran gives up, as soon as the war is over, which will be soon.
3: Trump this weekend rejecting a deal offered by Iran to reopen the Strait of Hormuz if the U.S. again signs on to the terms of this summer's short-lived ceasefire.
0: Like a tourist who doesn't want to leave, a slow, sprawling nor'easter continues to soak the Jersey Shore. Governor Mikey Sherrill.
4: Dozens of people have evacuated from their homes due to flooding, and dozens more were rescued from cars and flooded roadways.
0: Also soaked Hawaii from another hurricane, Nolo, in Hilo, ABC's Jacqueline Lee.
5: National Guard troops already rescuing some residents. And while the Big Island avoided a direct hit, Nolo churned off the coast for 36 hours. And the threat from that much rain remains, especially after Hurricane Lala destroyed parts of the island just 6 weeks ago.
0: Taylor Swift got a director award at the VMAs, making her the most awarded, breaking her tie with Beyonce. This weekend's release of Avengers Endgame put it at number one at the box office, 7 years after becoming the second highest grossing film ever. You're listening to ABC News.
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0: There is an inherent dignity that no law or algorithm can eliminate. The Pope talking about the sick, visiting them at a care center, saying prayers at Our Lady of Lourdes on his third day in France. Leo demonstrated his comfort with the language.
8: Jamais pareil rayonnement du paix, de sérénité et de joie.
0: Leo also meeting with survivors of clergy sex abuse, one saying afterwards, "We felt this was a pope who was authentically listening." Former pastor Caleb Flynn, an American Idol contestant, is due back in court in the morning in his murder trial in Ohio. He denies killing his wife, but prosecutors had his mistress read texts he sent her. Here's ABC News legal contributor Brian Buckmeyer.
9: The mistress isn't going to be a witness that tells the jury whether or not Caleb Flynn, in fact, did kill his wife and covered it up. But she's a big part of the motivation for why he did that. Reading thousands of text messages, talking about wanting to kill his wife, and the frustration and anger that he shared with his mistress about what his intent or what he wanted to do with his life, namely killing his wife and moving along with her.
0: Before it became the White House briefing room in the 70s, the space was the White House pool, and President Trump is now appearing to call for the pool to be restored. It was Nixon who drained it. Wayne Cabot, ABC News.
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0: Good evening, everyone. You're in the right place at the right time. This is Coast to Coast AM, blasting out of the Mojave Desert like a Scirocco, blazing across the land, slamming into your radio like a supercharged nanoparticle of unobtainium. Greetings from the boldest, bawdiest, most outrageous city in the world, the planetary capital of sun, fun, sin, sex, and secrets, my not-so-humble hometown, Las Vegas, Nevada. My name is George Knapp, your occasional host, designated driver of the airwaves, and moderator of tonight's upcoming cacophonous cavalcade of conversation. What's shaking out there? It's stormy here in the desert, a slightly stormy Sunday, likely a stormy Monday, too. Dark gray skies, cloud bursts of these thick raindrops. They don't last too long, but are very welcome here. You know, late September, most of October is always the best time of the year here in Las Vegas. So if you're thinking about a visit, now's the time to do it. The worst of the heat is behind us. A person can, you know, walk out to the mailbox without bursting into flames. Humans emerge from their burrows for the first time since late April. Nice. You know, we have two ultra-intriguing guests tonight, both of them talented writers and investigators. David Politis is well-known to our audience and is always one of the show's most requested guests. He created his own unique niche in the realm of the unusual, the missing 411 mysteries, unusual disappearances, and a very specific list of criteria which separate these vanishings from, say, garden-variety deaths, murders, accidents, animal attacks, things like that. His investigations, as many of you know, started in national parks, then expanded to national forests and other public lands, then into urban areas. Thousands and thousands of cases later, he's still digging. And tonight, the unveiling of a new batch of baffling mysteries, all of them focused on the last frontier, Alaska. But with a twist, a major percentage of these incidents involving airplanes that just went poof, disappeared. The planes and their crews and passengers are never seen again. No wreckage, no bodies, no nothing ever found. Dave joins us moments from now. On the second half tonight, a longtime friend and colleague of mine who spent the bulk of his journalism career prowling dark alleys and dark stories here in Las Vegas, Joe Shainman, has worked for newspapers, magazines, radio, is a published author, and one of his books, Vegas Ragdoll, tells the unbelievable but all true tale of a father and son hitman team responsible for an unknown number of murders for hire. The clients include the mob, labor unions, casino owners, and sometimes I think they just did it for their own ends. And they tried to recruit a young woman into the family business, too. It's a heck of a tale, one of many that Joe has covered in his years here, and I promise that will be a fun chat coming up 2 hours from now. Our webmaster, Alec Fernandez, and I have pulled together our usual assortment of items and oddities culled from news media around the world. We call it Knapp's News. You can find it on the Coast to Coast AM website. Among the stories there tonight, a recap of the pummeling that both sides of our country is getting this weekend from powerful storms. A nor'easter, that's what they call it. That's flooding and pounding the East Coast. Two hurricanes, I guess, are heading toward the West Coast. Nolo and Polo are the names. I think that's what I read. Hope all of our friends and listeners in Hawaii are batten down tonight because it looks like trouble is at their door. We have some of the most compelling photos and images of the storms and storm preparations from around the country on our website tonight. Also there, two UFO-related news stories. One is from the Liberation Times, and it's about recent reports that the president has authorized the shootdown of at least some unknown objects that might be seen over U.S. military bases. Is this true? Has that order been given? Kind of tough to get a straight answer about it. And there's a second piece from Politico, which, as I recall, is one of the White House banned media outfits, about the politics of UFO disclosure and why scientists are getting a little uneasy and impatient about it, whether something really is cooking in the kitchen on this. Another day, another AI-related scare, this time how AI agents ran amok in a simulated world. Might they do the same in a real physical world? We don't know yet. Also, for the first time in a century, a new species of cat has been found, this one in South America. My personal opinion is that the world is always better and needs more cats, so that was a very cool discovery. First species of feline in over 100 years to be found. Those stories and more in Knapp's News, and while you're there, check out how to become a Coast Insider. The cost is about 15 cents a day if you subscribe for a year. gives you access to a huge archive of programs and interviews, including the Art Bell Vault. You can listen anytime you want, as often as you want. It's a good deal. So, too, is a subscription to Beyond Belief. That's George Norrie's television program in which he interviews fascinating guests on similar topics, similar to what he does so well here on the radio. And with that, let's assume the position. Bring in the dog and the cat, and what the heck, the other cat, too. Put on a pot of Joe, slide your bod into those autumn jammies and your toes into your best bunny slippers, plop yourself down in a comfy spot, turn down the lights, and turn up the radio, because we're about ready to rumble. In a moment, David Politis, Missing 411, Alaska. I'm George Knapp, and this is Coast to Coast AM.
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0: Welcome back. David Politis is the director of Can-Am Missing Project and has a background that includes 20 years in law enforcement and then positions in technology. He's well known nationally and internationally for his books, films, and countless interviews, including many here on Coast to Coast, about missing persons, strange disappearances, which meet a very specific list of criteria that he developed. And he's identified clusters of where these seemingly inexplicable things have happened. His latest work is Missing 411 Alaska. Dave, it's always great to have you on the show. Welcome back.
6: Hey, George. Thanks for having me. I appreciate it. And this book is quite different than others in the past. Alaska is a wild place.
0: Oh my gosh. I learned a lot about Alaska. Just you did do some preliminary stuff with all the challenges, natural and otherwise. You know, you're a former lawman. I can't imagine how it would be for law enforcement to cover the state, let alone to, you know, to investigate the kind of things that you're looking into.
6: Well, given some background, about 15 years ago when I first got into this, I was invited by NASSAR, National Association of Search and Rescue Professionals, to speak at their conference up in Lake Tahoe. About 2,000 people in the audience, I ran down the profile points that I'd established and spoke about some times where dogs were brought in, they couldn't find a scent, et cetera. I ran through several cases, spoke for about 90 minutes. At the end, I had some time and I asked for some questions. And way in the back, two guys stand up, big guys. They said, hey, we're Alaska State Troopers, and we're happy that finally NASSAR has invited somebody to speak about an issue that we are faced with every month in Alaska. What Mr. Politis has said is fact. and your organization tends to avoid these topics, but I wish that we would have more discussions about this. So, Mr. Politis, thanks for being here. We appreciate it. That was the last time I was ever invited to Nassar to talk, but that was the kind of feedback I got about Alaska.
0: You write flatteringly about that organization in this book, and I was wondering, gosh, maybe they're actually helping you.
6: You know, they haven't helped. I've requested several documents out of them. I've gotten nothing. But what is flattering and factual about them is I think they're probably the best search and rescue group ran by a state organization in the U.S. because they have the technology, they have the practice, and the number of cases that gets thrown at them every year is overwhelming. And considering that the topography, the weather, everything works against them there, I think they do a great job.
0: Yeah, I think Alaska would be a challenge, too, in, well, so many ways, you know, volcanoes and mountain ranges and vast forests and everything, and stretched resources pretty thin, I would imagine, for law enforcement. But just people go there to disappear. They drop off the map. It's why they go to Alaska. They'll pick some cabin in the middle of nowhere and no neighbors for 100 miles. I think it would be an extra challenge for people that vanish because so many of them go there specifically for that purpose.
6: I think a lot of people do go there to get away from people and have an outdoor experience away from society in general. And when you go on a trip, there's a series of things I always tell people to do. And first of all, you leave a map with somebody about where you're going, carry a personal locator beacon, preferably not travel alone. Because if you're off trail and you break your leg and you don't have a personal locator beacon or a sat phone, chances are you're going to die right there. And a lot of people say, oh, it won't happen to me, it won't happen to me. Well, I could probably say that about every one of the 1,500 people I've written about in my books. They never thought it would happen to them.
0: Yeah. What's special about this book is the focus on aviation, on planes that go disappearing. How did you decide to go after that angle?
6: Well, it was a roundabout way because I was looking at missing hikers, hunters, et cetera, and there are those. But then I started to look into how those people got to those locations. And pretty soon I figured out there's a lot of planes that go missing on very innocuous trips with pilots with tens of thousands of hours of experience. And then I got into the NTSB reports, and they said it was a mystery what happened to many, many, many, many of these planes. And with no answers, with no mayday call, no wreckage, no oil, no gas slick, no witnesses to the incident. And the planes that were being flown were some military planes that were super well maintained and private planes that were also well maintained. And the searches for these, I don't think a lot of people understand, but Eielson Air Force Base in Alaska has some of the most advanced electronics in the world to monitor the skies because Soviets and everyone else is trying to bend our allowance of them to come into our airspace. And so we're monitoring that all the time. And so you would think with the most advanced radar avionics in the world that we would know exactly where these planes were and where they disappeared. And in reality, it's just the opposite, and it doesn't make any sense.
0: You know, Alaska, you see these shows about Alaska, and it seems like everybody's got a plane up there. You know, it's almost a version of the Jetsons flying car or something because, you know, the distance is so vast that there are a heck of a lot of pilots and planes up there, and small ones could disappear somewhere. But the kinds of cases that you're looking at, they're following routes that should be traceable, that they're in areas that could be traceable by radar and other sensor systems. And for them to just disappear, as you document in this book, is really very strange. And it's very similar to your the disappearances of people that you documented in all your other books, too.
6: Well, these planes, the majority of them, George, have locator beacons in the planes themselves. And the wild thing is that the beacons are not activated for some reason, or they're not being picked up, which is completely contrary to the way they're supposed to work. When there's an impact when the plane has an impact, these things go off automatically. Nobody has to turn them on. And in reality, the number of times that these beacons don't go on is completely baffling. And it's baffling to the investigators themselves. And you'd think, well, there's 5-6 people on the plane. The pilot has 23,000 hours of flight experience. They're flying a route where they filed a flight plan. So they should be able to figure out where they went. And 10, 15, 20, 30, 50 years later, huge planes are never found.
0: Yeah, I mean, and military planes, a lot of people on board that presumably there's got to be some kind of wreckage or, you know, some kind of a beacon of some sort. And that's what you develop sort of a list of additional criteria for these missing plane cases that go along with your regular 411 criteria. I mean, there's no indication from pilots that they're in trouble, right? There's no mayday. They're not saying, oh, gosh, we got a UFO over us or we're about to smash into a mountain. We're out of gas. Nothing like that.
6: There are a lot of crashes of planes in Alaska, and there are many, many times where the pilot says, hey, I'm having engine trouble, I'm looking for a place to land, or a witness sees a plane.

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1: Of where they might be. And these searches, George, are not one day in, one day out, they're gone. There are searches that have been going on for 3-4 weeks on some of these cases, on some of the more notorious cases that we all know about. And then sometimes in amongst those cases, a plane also disappears and baffles the searchers, said, hey, we're flying over that area. We didn't see any plane.
2: So let's jump into a couple of these things. Let me say this before. Early in the book, you have a section about UFO cases that you got from New Fork. Many of these things I had not read before, but they're really great cases, fascinating UFO encounters. And you have a section about UFO encounters between pilots and unknown objects. Why'd you include that?
1: You know, I want to make people aware of what's happened in the world. And there's a famous case out of Australia where a pilot was flying from the mainland out to an island delivering products. And he's halfway over the water in the channel, and he asked air traffic control if there's another plane above him. No. Is there another plane below him? No. And he talks about this UFO that's harassing him, it seems. And he gets more and more nervous. And there's a transcribed conversation between him and air traffic control. And then all of a sudden, there's no more conversation. So they initiate a search. They know exactly where he's at. They search for a week. They put trawlers in the area. The plane's never found. There's never any wreckage. There's never anything to show that this young man was even over the area that he was in, other than radar had him at that specific region and then he disappeared. So I want people to understand that planes in relationship to UFOs have disappeared in the past. And there has been transcribed audio between a pilot who's concerned about this and then eventually disappears. I just want to lay out the background. And then in Alaska, there's been famous cases where a 747 Japan Airlines cargo flying from the Arctic region over Canada into Alaska, same thing, was harassed by a UFO the size of 4
2: aircraft carriers, right?
1: That's right.
2: Shaped like a walnut.
1: Giant
2: walnut. Yeah.
1: He landed in Anchorage, was questioned by the FAA, who denied initially that they had anything around him. Later in the disclosure project, they admitted that they did have something around him. And the captain drew sketches of what he saw. Just like you said, it kind of looks like an acorn. But the size of it, and it harassing a 747 cargo. And I thought it was interesting that cargo plane was carrying wine from Paris.
2: Two guys in suits come in and take the FAA records, right? The radar record recordings or something?
1: Correct. And so I went into the records of New Fork, and I started to look and see how many UFO sightings there had been in Alaska. And it's off the chart how many there have been. And they go from the bizarre to what you would commonly think of as everyday occurrence, but I mean, there's people who saw giant UFOs on a roadway as they drove up outside of Glen Allen. There's other instances where people were stopped on the side of the road and 5-10 cars were all watching these things dance in the sky. There's another one where pilots at the Air Force Base were told to scramble because there was a UFO flying by at 1,100 knots. Not identifying itself, didn't match any military plane from the Soviets or ours, and they scrambled it. These are real common in Alaska, and you don't hear much about it because there's a lot of secrecy about what flies in the skies in Alaska because of the Soviets. But in reality, there's a lot going on.
2: Yeah, it's amazing. I had never heard or read about these cases before, but you can know for sure. You got a sampling that go back to the late 40s. Pretty incredible, very large and fantastically nimble craft. They sure weren't, Chinese drones that were flying around in the 40s and 50s, were they?
1: Absolutely.

0: not. And in fact, I think some of the pilots that made comments in some of these reports were equally baffled and interested as to what was going on. And you could tell that they were nervous when they took off, but I wouldn't suspect anything else. But
1: well, coming up, we're going to get into some of the military cases in particular, some of these really big planes with they're carrying a lot of people, you know, soldiers and airmen and a lot of people who had families who and in, including a case where the names of those who were on the plane, more than a dozen people, I think, have never been released to this day, decades later. We're talking with David Politis about Missing 411 Alaska, the number four book in his State series. We have so much ground still to cover. I hope you all stick around here on Coast to Coast AM.

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10: Lows level off around 48 overnight under partly cloudy skies. A mix of clouds and sun again Monday. Highs level off around 68. Lows around 50 Monday night, partly cloudy. Low 70s Tuesday and Wednesday with a slight chance of rain showers Wednesday. A peek at the extended shows 69 Thursday, 64 Friday, and 64 on Saturday. Right now, it's 46 degrees. That's your updated forecast. I'm meteorologist Paul Trombley.

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1: I think former lawman Dave Politis can relate to this song. That's Bob Seger's Shakedown. I think that was the theme song or intro song to Beverly Hills Cop 2, but it stands on its own. That's a good tune. We're talking about Dave Politis, about missing 411 Alaska, and this next segment, we're going to jump right into some of the most incredible cases. A missing B-29. It had a nickname of Klondike Cutie. A missing C-47 Skytrain. A plane that carried one of the most famous politicians in America that just vanished, and another plane that vanished while that search was underway. We'll jump into those and more coming up in our next segment here on Coast to Coast AM.
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1: All right, Dave, let's jump into it. A C-47 Skytrain. What can you tell us about that one?
4: Well, the Revette Ambler was the most sophisticated reconnaissance plane in the U.S. in 69. It was known for flying missions off the Kamchatka Peninsula. And Shemya Island is 1,200 miles southwest of Anchorage. It's one of the furthest west of the Aleutian, kind of where Deadliest Catch is filmed, out in that area. It's 2.73 miles long, 4.3 miles wide, and it has a U.S. radar and surveillance weather station there, along with a 10,000-foot-long runway. And Ericsson Air Station was opened on the island in World War II. Well, the Ambler, considered a RC-135E, was a big, big plane. Big four-engine jet. It was one of the biggest ones flown in the sky at the time. Plane had a crew of 19. Now, interestingly, I dug for a month, and I filed a Freedom of Information Act request. Never got the name of the crew. It's never been released. The call sign of the plane was called Irene 92. 30 minutes after it departed Shemya, the plane transmitted the message, Elmendorf Airways, Irene 92, experiencing vibration in flight. Not certain of an emergency. We have the aircraft under control, Irene 92. That was the last contact they had with the plane. There were reportedly unknown microphone clicks that continued for several minutes afterwards. They scrambled planes. They sent Navy crews, Coast Guard into that area. This went on for weeks. because this was an important plane. The funny thing is that if you think about what was said about the vibration and the clicking, go back into the days of the X-Files. Many planes experienced this around paranormal activity. And when the pilot said he's not declaring an emergency and he has it under control, but when a plane that big starts doing these kind of things, not normal. And you would think that something as large as this plane disappears, you're going to see something. And he was flying over land and following the Aleutians up. So if he went down, he would have went down near islands or on an island.
1: Nothing. Didn't find anything.
4: You know, the oddity to me is that they wouldn't identify anybody on the crew. And I don't understand that.
1: I mean, this many years later, why not? Let's say they're spooks. They're doing some kind of top secret work. Why can their names be released now? I mean, not even to their family members? Somebody must have noticed that they're not around. I mean, the family must have eventually realized they're gone.
4: Well, that's what I searched for. I searched for any communication of family members speaking up in the press months or years later. I could find nothing. And even the pilot's name, which is almost always released, that one's never let go. So I don't get it.
1: Let's say it's a Russian missile is fired, or a Russian plane shoots it down, or there was a bomb on board that brought it down suddenly. You'd still find some wreckage. There'd be debris somewhere, right?
4: Well, especially if a missile brought it down in flight, it'd be spread over a huge area. And again, it goes back to, even if that was the case, why wouldn't you release the name of the pilot?
1: Let's go into the B-29. So this is, it has a nickname of Klondike Cutie. When did that happen? B-29 is a really big plane. That's a really big deal to have one of those go missing.
4: Yeah, it's huge. Occurred on February 24th, 1947. And this time they listed all of the crew, and there's a long list of people on this flight. They called it a B-29/40 Super Fortress. It was built by a Boeing plant in Wichita. It was first assigned to the 717th Strategic Recon Group. And then in February 45, the plane was flown to Spokane, where it received a complete overhaul. Then it was sent to Alaska for long-term cold weather testing. Then on the 24th of February, it took off from Elmendorf Airfield with 13 crew members. The military said it was on a routine training flight along the Alaskan coast, and this tells you how big this plane is. It could fly for 11 hours, and it had fuel for 11, and it disappeared north off of Kodiak Island. And it's important to understand that the B-29, before we move forward with the story, is the most advanced bomber in the world during World War II. It was the most expensive weapon developed in World War II. First combat aircraft designed with pressurized design. It had the largest engines of its time, and it was designed with the most advanced remote-controlled turret fire. It was responsible for devastating Japan. I could go on and on about how advanced this plane was. It could fly to 32,000 feet. It was known to carry nuclear weapons, but there was none on this flight. Empty, it weighed 74,500 pounds. Its range was 3,200 miles, and it carried emergency rations for 10 days. Now, this plane was piloted by super experienced people and had a backup crew on the plane. And it was assigned to the Alaska region to gather weather information and had new equipment on it. It was flying, it was called the Klondike Cutie, and because it flew south from Elmendorf and then straight to Bruin Pass, where it made its last transmission. They knew it was in this area because the pilot was very, very standard, updating every 10, 15 minutes, and all of a sudden there was nothing. There were several checkpoints it didn't make, and immediately Elmendorf sent a plane up to look, then sent 3, 4, 5, 6, 7 planes. There was a commanding general in Alaska at the time that was all over this because of its notoriety, because people knew who it was, because it disappeared over land. A general said he was positive they'd find it. And weirdly, as time went on, they found not just wreckage, they found nothing. And the general all of a sudden went radio silent. He didn't want to say anything anymore. But he said that he, at the time that they would find the crew alive because it was on an 800-mile training flight. Even if it had to go down, he felt that everyone would live. Just as time went on this flight, it just got stranger and stranger. And the weird thing is, George, this happened almost 73, 4, 5 years ago, and it disappeared over land, yet something this large, and it had a, like the old American Airlines flights, that silver exterior to it, that would have reflected sun and should have been easy to see, yet nothing.
1: You write in this book, Missing 411 Alaska, that every available military aircraft in Alaska was assigned to search for this B-29. It lasted a month, and they didn't find anything. I mean, that's a lot of aircraft looking for it. And a B-29, they're hard to bring down, even with people on the ground shooting at it. It's a very hardy plane. You'd think they'd find something, but you did find out something decades later, I guess, that would reveal that it was not a routine mission. What was going on? What were they doing?
4: They weren't real clear, but they said that they were on some kind of mission that was classified. Originally, it was just going to be a weather-related incident. And they weren't totally transparent about it, but they did admit that it was on a classified mission, but that was it. And you'd think maybe they'd let loose with a little bit after 70 years. But nope, they never did.
1: You have another case of a Catalina flying boat, and this disappeared in 1947. These also are really hardy planes. This is the kind of plane you'd want to be on if you're flying over Alaska because it can land on water. And this thing vanishes. At the end of it, here's a key quote that I wanted to bring up in the show. The more I write about missing aircraft in Alaska, you write, the more I'm convinced something very unusual is happening. Too many times, whatever happens occurs so quickly that the pilots have no time to tell anyone that they're in trouble. And they're not saying Mayday. They're not saying, hey, something's coming to get us. They're not saying anything, are they?
4: Nothing. And that Catalina flying boat, that's unique because it can land anywhere, land, water. And they routinely do land on water because they pick up other aircraft. Sometimes they land next to Coast Guard cutters and they pick up people. And when that plane disappeared, they originally thought that they were going to find it parked in a cove somewhere. And that was one of the first cases that got me onto these planes that had the ability to land on water, whether they were designed specifically like that plane or whether it was a plane that had floats on it. That really had me paying attention. And when I say that there's no time for any messages, there's no time for any Mayday, there's no nothing, what could cause that? And unless it's catastrophic failure of the entire fuselage, but if the plane fell apart in the air, then pieces of it would float on the water because the plane was designed to float. But nothing is ever found. And it's not like we wait days to search for these things. That plane search started right away again when it didn't make it back. And there's a huge, huge search. And they find nothing. And when you think about 3, 4, 5 planes like that, okay, well, we can kind of buy into that. But I'm telling you, there's hundreds of these planes in Alaska where there's not an iota of information about what happened to them.
1: You write about a particular period in this section of the book about a missing C-54 Skymaster, but it's one of several. January 1950, the first 7 weeks of 1950, you say, not good for the U.S. Air Force. They lost 6 aircraft I know it's Cold War, and maybe there were some shenanigans going on that they weren't telling the public about, but that's a lot of aircraft and a lot of aircraft members, crew members. Are they all in this category, all six of those, or you're just giving a general statement about how deadly it was to be up in the air at that time?
4: Well, as an example, there was that C-54 Skymaster January 26th, and then on July 21st, 51, a DC-4 Canadian Pacific airliner disappeared near Juneau. That was never found. That was a civilian airliner. And 6 days later, there's a Norseman airplane along the Malaspina Glacier near Yakutat that also disappeared. That was 6 days after the Canadian Pacific Airlines flight. And then on November 15, 52, a C-119 Fairchild called a flying boxcar disappeared near Kodiak. And it seems like, and I wrote about this in my Missing 411 Eastern book, at that time around 1945 to 1953, there was a huge number of people who disappeared in Pennsylvania, a lot of them young people. And they were, I called it a cluster there. And I didn't say it in this book, but afterwards, after I wrote it, I started to think, you know what? That 1950 early cluster of missing planes in Alaska kind of matches the time frame of the missing people in Pennsylvania. And what was happening in the early 50s over mundane airspace of Juneau with an airliner? That doesn't make any sense at all.
1: Well, that same time period was a massive wave of UFO sightings all over the country. In fact, you're talking about the C-54 Skymaster, 1950. It's on its way to Great Falls Air Force Base in Montana, which itself has a rich UFO history dating back to that period. Films that were just recently released by the White House of UFO activity in the early 50s there. And, you know, there's a heck of a lot of UFO activity all over the country. Are you saying flat out that you think at least some of these missing planes were scooped up by UFOs or taken somewhere else?
4: Well, you know, the other thing I talk about at the beginning of the book is a man named Bruce Gerner, who was flying off the coast of southern Florida, flown a route, probably did it 20 times in his plane. And as he was flying to West Palm Beach, he entered these clouds that were circling in a strange formation. And he ended up explaining that he was flying in this tube of clouds, and a route that should have taken him 90 minutes, he made it in a little over 25 minutes. And he said that was impossible. And people have said that he entered a portal and somehow came out the other end. And what if there's some type of cloud formations that form and you don't come out the other end, or something else happens to you that we don't understand? And if you think about the Bermuda Triangle, what Gerner experienced could have been experienced by dozens or hundreds of planes in that area. And who's to say that something similar to that or something with a UFO isn't happening in Alaska? Because the number of people and planes that have disappeared in that region make no sense at all.
1: I remember you talking to us about that case before on one of the previous shows when one of your books came out. I'm not sure which one it was, but yeah, that was a really strange one. What about ships? So Bermuda Triangle planes disappear, but ships disappear there as well. They presumably could meet the same fate. And did you find any, maybe this is a future book, but did you find any ships or boats like that in Alaska that did the same thing as the planes did?
4: There's one case where I wrote about in the book that there are hundreds and hundreds of boats and ships that have disappeared in Alaska without a trace. One in particular is a man who had worked his fishing trawler for 35 years. All of a sudden, they find the trawler off the coast of Alaska moving along at a very slow pace. So other fishermen went up to it, and they found all the nets in the water. Everything as though he's fishing, not that he brought the nets in and he's trying to unload the fish. He's still fishing, and he's gone. And they searched the waters. They searched for him. They searched the boat. Everything pointed to he should have been in his wheelhouse driving the boat, because nothing in the nets indicated that he was pulling them in or that there was a problem. And this man has been a 33-year fisherman, and bango, he's gone. And nobody could explain it. In fact, it baffled the Coast Guard. And in their reports, they said they didn't have an explanation for what happened to this man. And just like you said, it doesn't make any sense. But, you know, there's a lot of strange things that happen over the water. And in the book, I talk about an area off the southern coast of Alaska where there are two pyramids in the water at the base of... And it's never talked about. I learned about it maybe 10 years ago at a conference I went to. And if you look at Google Earth off the southern coast of Alaska, there are these things sitting there that are perfect pyramids in the water, on the ground.
1: Yeah. That was a kind of gave me chills reading that stuff. And I'm amazed that I never heard of those before. Well, we still are leading up to what became the most famous by far airplane crash or missing airplane, presumably crashed, in the history of Alaska, carrying a man who was in direct line of succession to become president in the case of an emergency, the highest ranking politician we know of that's ever died in an Alaska crash, presuming it's a crash. But he vanished along with a congressional candidate and other people on the plane, and it has never been solved to this day. Much more to come here with our guest, Dave Politis. Missing 411 Alaska is the book, the new book, and it's filled with really fascinating stuff. We'll be right back.

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0: from ABC News, I'm Wayne Cabot. President Trump says five people under arrest in the UK in a possible plot against an airbase that the U.S. uses to attack Iran intended to cause a lot of damage. ABC's Lama Hassan in London.
1: Images obtained by British news outlets appear to show shirtless suspects handcuffed sitting in the road. Bomb disposal robots examining the vans. Police enforcing a 400-yard cordon and evacuating 85 households as a precaution.
0: The Kilauea volcano is rumbling and could erupt into hurricane-force winds now battering Hawaii. County Mayor Kimo Alameda worries about toxic ash.
2: It could shoot as high as 1,000 feet, right? So, and then if there's wind, then that wind pushes that tephra all over to the surrounding communities.
0: Pope Leo leading evening prayers in Lourdes, the Catholic shrine in France. After meeting with survivors of clergy sex abuse, really listening to them, they say afterwards, among them a man who lost his faith 60 years ago and hadn't been to Mass until Sunday. Leo telling them that more needs to be done to address the shameful scandal. On his third day in France, Leo again waded into the end-of-life debate. France now allows adults with incurable illnesses to receive lethal medication. The Pope called medically assisted death false compassion. A former pastor accused of murdering his wife is back in court in the morning in Ohio. Caleb Flynn's mistress took the stand Friday and read thousands of texts he sent her. His lawyer admits he was not faithful, but that doesn't make him a killer, he says. Flynn, a one-time American Idol contestant. Taylor Swift becomes the most awarded artist in VMA history, dedicating her prize to Dolly Parton. The Seattle Mariners began their season with World Series hopes, making it to Game 7 in the ALCS last year. Now they fire their manager. This is ABC News.
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0: A 7-year-old Marvel movie tops the box office this weekend as superhero fans look forward to the next installment in the franchise.
5: Tony, this is a second chance.
6: Avengers Endgame Encore topped the weekend box office, drawing in $26 million. It's a re-release of the 2019 film with 8 minutes of added footage, and it all comes with just a few months to go before Avengers Doomsday, set for a December release.
7: There's an emergency here.
6: Second place went to Resident Evil, which made $23 million.
8: This region here is the heart of the beast.
6: And rounding out the top three was the Brad Pitt film Heart of the Beast with $20 million. Mike Dubosky, ABC News.
0: CNN was allowed back in the White House media pool on Sunday, but on ABC's This Week, Attorney General Todd Blanche said that they were not denied access. He said access is a privilege, not a right. He cites national security.
9: The unfortunate and sad thing here is that after years and years and years of one-sided media coverage of the president from certain outlets, the president finally said it's not fair to the American people that this is happening and did something about it. There's still obviously litigation going on.
0: China's gift to the United States has arrived now in Atlanta via FedEx. 2 giant pandas bound for American zoos. 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
1: There's a little gallows humor there from our friends Lord Huron. Not Dead Yet is the name of that tune, and it's a good one. There's guys to be out on tour again within a couple of months, I guess. David Politis is our guest, talking about his latest book, Missing 411 Alaska, chock full of fascinating cases, very mysterious, plane crashes, assumed crashes. I keep saying that, but planes that go missing, just vanish. No wreckage, no bodies, no evidence that they ever came back to Earth. They just are gone. What is the explanation? Well, Dave thinks there's a possible UFO connection, maybe portals we're talking about. We're going to get into, in this half hour, the most famous of all those missing plane cases involving a politician. Students of politics would remember the name, Hale Boggs. We're going to get into that in a second and then open up the phone lines with your questions, calls, and comments a little bit later. 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
1: Dave Politis, so we come to the case of Hale Boggs. Who was he and why was he in a plane flying over Alaska?
5: So Boggs was the House Majority Leader in the U.S. House of Reps. He was a Democrat, enjoyed going on the road, supporting fellow campaign people. He was an influential figure in Washington, D.C. He was a majority whip from 62 to 71, and being the majority leader 71 to 72. He made several flights to Alaska over the years in support of different people in Alaska. Nick Begich was the person he was supporting on this trip. And he was raised in Minnesota, Croatian heritage. That is important to me. And talking about Begich, and when Boggs came up, it was a big deal in Alaska to get somebody of that notoriety to go all the way to Alaska to campaign for someone was almost unheard of. But they flew in there, and at Anchorage International, a man named Don Yons was the owner of a company called Pan Alaska Airways, and he had flown his Cessna 310C, a twin-engine Cessna, into Anchorage, had just finished a 100-hour inspection not long ago. Yan's had 17 hours of flight time. Give you a comparison. The average captain for a major airline retires with 23,000 hours. That retires. Yan's was 38 and he had 17,000 hours. Very experienced. There were four people that got on the plane at Anchorage: Russell Brown, Hale Boggs, Nick Begich, and another assistant. And they were going to fly the coast down to Juneau to make a campaign stop. Everybody knew the route they were taking. Yan's filed a flight plan, said it should take about 3.5 hours. The Cessna was a very, very reliable aircraft. And when he didn't show up, stuff started to happen immediately. The U.S. Air Force, Army, Coast Guard, Civil Air Patrol, private helicopters, volunteer searchers immediately went into the skies looking. The official FAA crash report says that there were 1,033 sorties that were flown looking for this group. It included 3,600 flight hours. And the oddity of it was they were flying over mostly land, some water, but they weren't. Nobody saw anything. There was no mayday. There was a locator beacon on the plane that didn't go off. And it was a mystery. And the Federal Aviation Agency gave the route over the Chuga Mountains to the Prince William Sound to Glacier National Monument, then to Juneau, skirting the edge of the Elias Range. They said it was 550 miles. Now, in my book, I include a map of Alaska, a driving map, actually. And on that driving map, I include all of the planes and all of the people that have disappeared. And I do this because I'm a pretty visual guy. Maps help me understand where things are happening. And when I started with the Begich incident, I knew that would be an interesting one. But as I started to go through the news articles about it, something very odd happened. So Begich disappeared on October 16th, 1972. 6 days after Begich disappears, October 22nd, an aero commander with John Bratton, another super experienced pilot, 52, and his wife, Melba Bratton, from Southern California, left the same area, Anchorage, and they were flying to Yakutat. Well, they believe Boggs might have disappeared near Yakutat. Well, the Brattons are flying a twin-engine aero commander, and they disappear in the exact same area as Begich and Boggs. Now, the interesting thing about it is you won't find this story anywhere when they talk about Begich and Boggs, but right under the nose of the searchers, this plane goes missing. Nobody can believe it because they were all in that area searching, and there was probably 100 planes in this area when the Brattons disappeared. And just like all the others, no mayday, no nothing. And they started searching for this plane right away. They didn't find anything in that area. But that area around Yakutat, there's something strange going on in that region because there's a lot of planes missing, all under the same circumstances, all have twin engines at least. And what happened? Nobody ever knows. And John Bratton was a commercial pilot as well. Very, very experienced. Was up in Alaska flying for an oil company. And now he was taking the plane back to Southern California. They searched for him the same 2 weeks, 3 weeks they searched for Boggs, and nothing was ever found.
1: I can see why the second one didn't get as much attention as the first. Why it would be sort of lost in the news coverage, because the search is still underway for the majority leader of the House, Hale Boggs, and what happened to him, right? But, wow, that's pretty significant.
5: I think it shows that there's something about that area. And when you read the NTSB report on Bratton's disappearance, it has the same sort of, we have no idea what happened to this plane. It doesn't make any sense. Now, Begich and Boggs, They threw everything in the world at that search because of the people on the plane. And to come back with absolutely nothing, even after all of these years, it's stunning.
1: As you write, the search and rescue response was the largest you've ever read about. The U.S. Air Force, the U.S. Army, Coast Guard, Civil Air Patrol, private helicopters, volunteer searchers blanketed the skies, covering 325,000 square miles. There were more than 1,033 sorties flown in that search, and they never found a trace. That's astonishing. You know, planes do disappear, and then they crash, and they're found 20 years later. They go into some ravine, or they're hidden under trees. You've written about that in other areas, in like the Nevada Triangle, for example. But these things are never found, and they're searched over and over again from the sky, and I would assume from the ground as well.
5: Well, and then you go back to, this thing supposedly had a locator beacon. Why didn't it go off if the plane crashed?
1: Yeah, as you write, some people suggested maybe there was a bomb on board. But even if so, there'd be something that would be traceable.
5: Well, again, when a bomb takes out a plane at altitude, that scatters wreckage over a huge area. So the chances of finding something of that plane actually increases if it blows up 20,000 feet.
1: And in the end, I mean, is there an announcement, hey, we give up, we can't find it? Or is it just time goes by and people forget about it?
5: Eventually, there is an announcement. And I can't minimize this, and I don't want to minimize it because it's really important. This area where these planes are disappearing have some of the most advanced radar electronics that tracks every plane in that area because of national security. So if they're able to track these planes, why aren't they able to find these planes? And Ellison Air Force Base has huge notoriety for tracking the Russian planes that come in. Well, if that's the case, where's the Aero Commander and where's the Cessna 310C?
1: You know, as always, I had mentioned in the last segment about boats and ships that go disappearing in places like, you know, off the coast of Alaska, which are some pretty rough seas, and the Bermuda Triangle, of course. And, you know, a boat, a ship can sink, go to the bottom, and you never see any trace of it. But planes flying over land, there should be wreckage. That's one of the criteria that you limit the number of cases that you cover in this book, right?
5: That's exactly the point of how I define the planes that I would write about, is that if the plane fit this criteria, just very similar to missing people, no mayday call, no wreckage, no oil slick, no gas slick, no witnesses, no evidence it was even in that area, then I'll write about it. If there's anything in there that conflicts with that, I won't include it. But the more I delve into this and the more I wrote, the more confusing I got, because there are so many of these. Even if you wanted to disappear, it's not so easy to disappear in a plane.
1: You know, you mentioned the map. I really appreciated that because I don't know the geography of Alaska. I mean, it's enormous to begin with, but I don't even know Juneau is which side of the state and Anchorage, which one is further north. So this map was much appreciated. Comes with the book when people buy the book, and I'm looking for a spot to put it up, because you not only identify where these cases happen and hunters and things of that sort, but where the clusters are. And that's what you conclude. There are six or seven, I think, clusters that you identify on this map.
5: Well, so everyone's heard about the Alaska Triangle. And when I was working on this book, I actually did research on trying to figure out where that name and where those locations came from. Turns out that it was a TV producer that wanted to make a TV series and came up with this Alaska Triangle. It was no data that formed the triangle. It was no Marine or U.S. military that developed it. It was just some TV producer. And when you actually put the triangle over my map, they miss the vast majority of the disappearances I write about. And I'm not south, very southern Alaska region near Ketchikan, Sitka, Juneau, the National Glacier National Park. all of that area is not covered by the triangle, yet there's four clusters of missing people that I write about. And then right about that area of Yakutat, as you walk up the coast, there's four planes missing in that area that have never been found. So I'm a little frustrated that somebody would make up something like this, and it's gotten so much cred out of that name, when in reality, I think it's completely off.
1: Wow. Yeah, that's the way it works. That's the way TV business works. I want to talk about a couple of regular missing person cases not involving planes, because you've got a chock-full section about those kind of cases as well. One in particular involves a guy from Nevada, Anthony Granada. What can you tell us about that case?
5: So Anthony, outdoorsman, lived in Reno,

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1: National Park, and that was the area that he'd be hunting in. He made the trip alone into the mountains, and then he returned to McCarthy with an amazing story to tell. He shot this trophy sheep and goat and returned with the heads. And he was so overloaded that he couldn't carry everything back, so he was going to have to go back and get the rest of the remains of the animals. But there were trophy-level kills. Now, the area there had the Kennecott Copper Mine, which was one of his last stops as a hiker or a hunter to get into the area. So that was his kind of like milepost that everyone knew where he was going into. And he had made friends with the mine's caretaker there. Well, on the return trip, he went back in. He knew exactly where the coordinates were for his kill. He told his family that he'd be back at a certain date. And he never came back on that second trip. And his family said that what was baffling is that he had made it out the first time fine. He knew the area like the back of his hand. He had all the correct compasses and things to find his way back. And right away, the Army dispatched two helicopters, Civil Air Patrol, U.S. Air Force, and Alaska National Guard all started looking for him. And they put a big effort into this because they believed he was a true outdoorsman who could take care of himself. At several points, there was fog that encompassed the area and slowed down Elmendorf on their efforts. In early September, his brother arrived into McCarthy, and then his son arrived. And the task was huge as all of them tried to figure out where the relative was. And they found several things that Granada left, like at a campsite. Like they stored certain supplies. They found those things. And they said they thought for sure they were going to find them. They also found a roll of film. And they had the film flown to Seattle and got it developed. And there were several photos in that roll of Anthony with his huge doll sheep that he killed. They indicated the exact area near Green Butte and the Nazina Glacier. They left for the Butte. They left for that area. They found a matchbook with an advertisement from Ely, Nevada, where he went. Also found food wrappers and supplies indicating that he had been there. They were positive they were going to find him because they were right in that area. Now, this area is far above trees. It's a wooden, rocky, no woods, rocky area, barren. It's a place where sheep go, not people. Well, the Civil Air Patrol, the Air Force, Alaska National Guard all flew 48 sorties into the area. The family members returned from the mountains, and they were frustrated. They found nothing of evidentiary value other than what I explained. There was an article in 66 in the Nevada Star Journal that had this airline a copter to join the hunt in the Renoit area. The Merritt Corporation from Fairbanks had assisted the family by supplying a private helicopter. A senator even assisted by getting more resources for the Granada family. A lot of times, George, when I talk about these things, these huge searches, they find nothing, even though they know they're right in the area and they can't find something as big as a body. Even though the helicopter is flying overhead, they still can't find anything. The articles say how frustrated the people were because it's a void. It was a mystery. Articles time after time say it's a mystery. And then, as an epilogue to the case, June 13, 1970, there's an article in the Fairbanks Daily where a prospector found what is believed to be the remains of the Reno hunter. Now, this doesn't make any sense because it had been completely searched up and down. The prospector was identified, found some camping gear and a diary belonging to Granada near a decomposed body. How the searchers missed him?

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1: Well, that happens a lot in those missing 411 cases. You search it over and over and over, and suddenly the body is there. I mean, where no body is found, that is. We're talking with Dave Politis about missing 411 Alaska, jam-packed with absolutely mysterious disappearances. We're going to come back. We'll open up the phone lines in a bit, see what's on your mind. Stick around.

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10: Lows level off around 47 overnight under partly cloudy skies. Sunshine mixed with clouds at times again. Monday, daytime highs approaching 68. Lows level off around 50. Monday night, partly cloudy skies. Low 70s Tuesday and Wednesday with a slight chance for showers Wednesday. Take a look at the extended forecast. 69 Thursday, 64 Friday, and 64 on Saturday. Right now, it's 47 degrees. That's your updated forecast. I'm meteorologist Paul Trombley.

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1: That's the dynamic duo of Robert Plant and Alison Krauss. The song is Gone, Gone, Gone, and certainly fits the topic we're discussing with our guest Dave Politis here. Dave says that so many cases that fit his criteria have popped up in his research about Alaska, he could probably spend the rest of his career, maybe the rest of his life, just focusing on that state. This book, The Missing 411 Alaska, is jam-packed. And I know a lot of you have questions for Dave. We'll get to as many of them as we can in this segment, next segment here on Coast to Coast AM.
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1: Dave, one more quick case before we go to the phones, and they're full. People have questions for you. And it's about the unluckiest man in the Yukon. This is pretty sad.
7: That is very sad. His name was Karn Van Alstyne. April 24th, 1921, near Eagle. He was a prospector who originally came from the Yukon. He was really well-known. People liked him a lot. Well, he was one that sold the rights to one of the biggest gold mines ever known. It was called the number 16 El Dorado. He sold those rights for next to nothing, and then that mine turned over $2 million in gold. And he lived with it. He knew about it, and he actually was a pretty funny guy. People liked him a lot, and he continued to plod along. And long story short, he continued to prospect on his own. And one of those days, he just didn't show up. And people started looking for him. And in 1921, the only real law enforcement for that area was a U.S. Marshal. And the Marshals sent a guy out to actually look for him. And they looked for him for 3 weeks. And they found some things, but not a lot. And it wasn't that he was poor. He had made a good living. But they found his tent where he'd been living, and they said that after he had left, the Bears had kind of made a mess of it, but they didn't believe that he was there when the Bears came in. They also found his rifle, a pocketbook, some personal belongings, all indicating that he had left with the intention of returning soon. They also found a calendar in his tent that marked the date of June 8, 1921. He kept a diary, and the work he had done and the ground he was slushing, etc. The marshal later stated that Kahn was last seen in the later part of April, where he had come down to town to get some supplies. He was living about 25 miles out of town, a trip that people had made many, many, many times, and a trip he had made hundreds of times. Part of that investigation said that the marshal, he was bothered by it. The idea that someone came into camp to rob him was not realistic. He might have taken a short walk to a creek, but there was no evidence of animal predation in the area. Again, he had lost $2 million. He was really a good soul. The marshal was frustrated because he could never find anything saying what happened to him. And he said that he lived a lonely life, but usually they found the bodies of these people, or they found something else, and they found nothing. And in fact, the U.S. Marshals called Kahn's disappearance a mystery. Means it must have been one of Alaska's most unusual disappearances for a U.S. Marshal to say that.
1: Yeah. Well, maybe if you went through a portal, things are better wherever he ended up. We'll take some calls. On the wild card line, Mark in Ohio. Hi, Mark. You're on with Dave Politis. What's on your mind?
8: George. Yeah, you know, pardon me, George. You know, David, the first time you were on George Van Noy, I was just riveted by this whole thing. I was offered a job by the FBI when I got out of the Navy. It makes me think I should have went there. But you have to, speaking of the FBI, you have to wonder if they're running their own investigation that nobody would know about. But anyway, George, I speculate that there's an AI civilization. You know, the whole planet being what we call artificial intelligence, that may be 1,000 years ahead of us, maybe thousands of years, you know, that are very curious about us carbon-based units. You know, I'm using a phrase from Star Trek. They can't get enough of our curiosity. They can't help themselves. You know, it's at such a stage where they have to figure out what's going on. But then you can speculate too that they're in cahoots with something. Maybe there's several agendas going on. You know, they're all gathered around with their own agenda. But anyway, real quick, George. The fisheries biologist that comes on Animal Planet, Jeremy Wade is his name. He mentioned on this one trip he took to Alaska, well, he's been up there several times, he ran across a boat that had nobody on board. The boat was going around in circles. A radio was playing and an uneaten sandwich on board. And one fishing pole, just one fishing rod on board. And the bodies were never found. This was up in a lake. Yeah, a lake north of Juneau or Fairbanks, one of those two. Juneau, maybe. And one other time on the western side of India, a man was fishing alongside. He ran this. This is another episode. A man was fishing alongside of a riverbank, and his brother was only about 100 yards away from him. And the next thing you know, this guy gets pulled into the river by Jeremy Wade said some kind of fish. It didn't make any sense anyway. There weren't any fish big enough in this river to have done what happened. But the man's body was never found.
1: Dave, does that ring a bell, those kind of cases, those kind of incidents with what you've looked into?
7: He's talking about, I think it was Lake Iliama, that the boat was going around with nobody in it, and Wade talked about it. But those kind of cases are pretty common, and I don't write much about them because people can put it in their mind and say, well, you know, this could happen or that could happen. If I can find a trail that all match,

0: has some information, I think, about Hale Boggs. Hi, Tim. Welcome to the show.
1: Hi, George, David. Yeah, Hale Boggs, the Cessna 310, November 1812 Hotel. I read the NTSB report completely. You know, looked at the weather stuff. You've probably done that yourself. But they absolutely disappeared. Like you said, John's had 17,000 hours. He wrote articles. He wrote an icing article in one of the Air Progress or Flying magazines. He knew what he was doing. There was bad weather between Anchorage and Juneau around Yuktuk. You mentioned that. It was clear down at Sitka, 12 miles visibility. But I'll tell you something. About 2 years ago, Nick Begich Jr., the son, he was just on last week. But 2 years ago, he was on and telling the story. And I went to bed that night, and I wrote just a question on my wall on a piece of paper. The reason I did that was, well, if you go back 27 years, Major Ed Dames, myself, and Art Bell, the missing Learjet, we call it the miracle of Coast to Coast. We were going to do a project on the missing Learjet that had gone missing on Christmas Eve, just the pilot and co-pilot, in 1996. And just after, anyways, that doesn't matter. It went missing, and so we set it up, the whole nine yards, and we're going to do this program. We're gonna find the jet, and Major Ed Dames said, no problem. And the shows went to 4 o'clock in the morning that time. I hung up the phone right at 4, said good night to America. And the phone rang at 11 o'clock that morning, and it was Art Bell waking me up, and he just said, hey, have you seen the news, Tim? Turn on the news. And I said, well, you woke me up. I was just on your program. And they had found the missing Learjet later that same morning. So anyways, get back to what about Hale Boggs. And
0: going to have to get to it here. Tim, you're going to have to get to your point because we're running out of time, right?
1: Yeah. What I did was I wrote, is aircraft in the water on the land? And that night I had a dream. I've never been to Alaska. I grew up on the West Coast. It put me on a beach. I saw something that I recognized. And from that, an investigation, a Google search, I found exactly where it was. And I'm sending this information to Coast, to Lex, because I've got some Google Earth stuff. And I need the Coast Autos to help me because I'm at a dead end. What this dream is, it's leading somewhere to do with the missing aircraft.
0: Okay, well, if Lex gets it, I hope you'll share it with me, and I'll share it with Dave, and we'll let you know how that goes. Thanks for the call. Dave, let me ask you this, because I know some other people who are on the line want to ask about it as well, about remote viewers, using remote viewers to find missing people. Have you ever gone down that road?
2: You know, I have, and I talk about it at conferences. Some of the most famous ones you know, the ones everyone knows, all those names, I've worked with all of them. And I'm embarrassed to say that those three, the top three in the world, have never found anyone that's missing that I've written about. And when they remote view it, they come up with guesses, and a blind man with no knowledge of the topic could do a better guess. They have no answer for why they're not even close. It's a complete mystery to me because everyone raves about how good these remote viewers are. They've never found anybody that I've written about.
0: I'm sure when there are strange disappearances, and there have been two of note in the last 6 months or so, and I'm sure you get asked about them. Hey, where did these go? What do you think? Do they fit into missing 411? Nancy Guthrie's, what about her? And General McCasland, who both just vanished into thin air. But it doesn't really fit the criteria of a 411 case, do they? Do either of them?
2: So McCasland, I know a little bit about that. His wife said that the day before he disappeared, he got some real bad medical news. Well, if you think about that, and his wife didn't seem concerned at all about the mystery behind it, he takes his gun and he disappears. Well, if he got bad medical news, to me, he's going to go take his life. People said, oh, you know, he's a real top scientist. No, he wasn't a scientist. He was a program manager who had, you know, he had some interesting things he worked on. But he wasn't a scientist, and he gets classified as a scientist in a group of missing people. Nancy Guthrie's case is a whole different animal altogether. You know, I honestly think that that's an international case, and I think that some agencies know about it. And I think it comes back toward his daughter.
0: Well, you know, I guess we'll maybe get an answer to one of those one of these days. I can imagine. I hope General McCasland, you know, it's his own call. I would imagine he went somewhere near his home and a place that is out of the way. If he really did take his life, maybe they'll find some remains at some point. It sure is strange. We're trying to get one more call in. Mayat in New York on the wild card line. Hey, young lady, how you doing?
3: To you, gentlemen. First of all, try to briefly explain who Nick Begich is of the Hidden Monks that was recently on Coast. He was on the History Channel, and his whole family tried to get answers from the military and the U.S. government, and he got the royal runaround. And lastly, I'd like to know your speculation or what you think. Do you have any reasonings as to what might have happened, and have you looked at some of the preserved wilderness national park areas like you've done in the rest of the country? And I'll listen to the air. Thank you, George. We love you very, very much.
0: Thank you, Mayat. Well, he did tell you who Nick Begich was. He was running for Congress. That's what he was on a plane with Hale Boggs back when they both disappeared along with two other people. As for the national parks in Alaska, Dave, do you break down Alaska cases and the national park incidents?
2: There are two cases at Glacier Bay National Park. One involves an actual employee's wife. The superintendent's wife disappeared there. And another one, a backpacker disappeared at a campsite location. I talk about those at length. In Alaska, there are a few cases of missing people in national parks. Not as many as you may think, but there are a few.
0: This lady, Mary Louise Drago, that's from 1958, she vanished. And she's the wife of the park service manager, the park ranger who's in charge of that place, which I think you wrote that you'd never seen a case where that happened before.
2: That's correct. This is when Glacier Bay National Park was really, really at its infancy. She just went out for an afternoon walk, disappeared, no animal predation, nothing unusual. Everything was good with her and her family. She just liked to walk in nature, just like everyone does in that area. There was a huge, huge search. Again, no animal predation. She seemed to walk into oblivion. She knew the area like the back of her hand. They had lived there for a number of weeks. The idea that she was lost didn't make sense. The military sent planes. Park Service didn't have many people there at the time because it was in its infancy. But it was a real mystery what happened to her and her family. And he had worked at Kettle Falls National Recreation Area in Washington before as well. But that case, not a lot of publicity about it, but what I could find was super mysterious.
0: It's too bad it's that far distant in the past, because that might be a National Park Service employee who'd be willing to go public and talk to you about it if you were still around. Do you have any people like that who've come forward to help you? And have you made any progress in trying to get certain information out of the Park Service under this current administration?
2: The Park Service has been nothing but obstructionary in everything I try to do. They don't want to give up reports. They don't want to give up anything. The best news I had is I was on a cruise to Alaska that I'd sponsored. An attorney came on the cruise, and he is working against the Park Service on my behalf, trying to force disclosure on the reports.
0: Wow, that's awesome. You know, you've made so many, you know, public appearances and radio appearances, and the books are so popular. I would think that, you know, somewhere some national park veterans or former employees or people who are fed up would come forward and share information. And I'm not asking you to violate any confidences, but I have to believe that there are people like that who are giving you information. Whether or not you can confirm it or not, I don't know.
2: Well, there's one case going around right now on another website where some guy claims to be a national park ranger and makes a lot of claims. Right. Personally, I don't think he's a ranger, and I don't think he's retired. And according to the name he uses, I can't find any ranger that ever worked for him then. So I think someone's getting used.
0: I saw that. I sent a link to you, but you'd already seen it and done some work on it. And I kind of thought it sounded a little bit fishy. I'm sure people out there who are interested in the missing 411 arena have heard it and wondered if there was something legit to it. David, Missing 411 Alaska is a terrific piece of work. I'm sure, as I said, and as you hint in this book, you could keep working on Alaska and never list all the cases that are probably out there, but it's a wonderful piece of work. I appreciate that if you buy the book, you get this map that identifies the clusters and where all these things took place. And I'm so glad you came and joined and shared information about this project with us.
2: Hey, George, I want to say that you are doing some great work with Mr. Bigelow on his interviews, and the amount of disclosure that's coming forth is outstanding. So thanks for doing that.
0: Just trying to do what I can while I'm on this side of the topsoil. Always great talking to you, Dave. I look forward to our next conversation.
2: Right. Gotcha.
0: Coming up next, journalist Joe Shaneman talking about father and son hitman team and a lot of other Las Vegas-centric mysteries. We'll be right back.

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1: Thanks. 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
1: You might be onto something, Max.
2: 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You've got this, right?
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2: Ready to make a difference?
1: Born ready. 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

0: From ABC News, I'm Wayne Cabot. Iran is suspected in a possible terror plot involving five men caught Sunday in the United Kingdom, driving toward a Royal Air Force base that houses U.S. bombers.
1: President Trump praising the arrests, saying they thwarted a big attack.
2: We had them under investigation. They were looking to do big damage.
1: The airbase now on lockdown. The threat level raised to Delta, the highest alert level.
0: ABC's Lama Hassan in London. President Trump claims that more oil is flowing now through the Strait of Hormuz than before the war, and that better days are ahead. ABC's Stephen Portnoy.
3: Nationwide, Gas Buddy says Americans are paying an average $4.45, about $1.50 more than at the start of the Iran war. President Trump again arguing prices will soon fall.
2: Oil will come dropping down as soon as Iran gives up, as soon as the war is over, which will be soon.
3: But Trump this weekend rejecting a deal offered by Iran to reopen the Strait of Hormuz if the U.S. again signs on to the terms of this summer's short-lived ceasefire.
0: Like a tourist who doesn't want to leave, a slow, sprawling nor'easter continues to soak the Jersey Shore. Governor Mikey Sherrill.
4: Dozens of people have evacuated from their homes due to flooding, and dozens more were rescued from cars and flooded roadways.
0: Also soaked Hawaii from another hurricane, Nolo, in Hilo, ABC's Jacqueline Lee.
5: National Guard troops already rescuing some residents. And while the Big Island avoided a direct hit, Nolo churned off the coast for 36 hours. And the threat from that much rain remains, especially after Hurricane Lala destroyed parts of the island just 6 weeks ago.
0: Taylor Swift got a director award at the VMAs, making her the most awarded, breaking her tie with Beyonce. This weekend's release of Avengers Endgame put it at number one at the box office, 7 years after becoming the second highest grossing film ever. You're listening to ABC News.
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0: There is an inherent dignity that no law or algorithm can eliminate. The Pope talking about the sick, visiting them at a care center, saying prayers at Our Lady of Lourdes on his third day in France. Leo demonstrated his comfort with the language.
8: Jamais pareil rayonnement du paix, de sérénité et de joie.
0: Leo also meeting with survivors of clergy sex abuse, one saying afterwards, "We felt this was a pope who was authentically listening." Former pastor Caleb Flynn, an American Idol contestant, is due back in court in the morning in his murder trial in Ohio. He denies killing his wife, but prosecutors had his mistress read texts he sent her. Here's ABC News legal contributor Brian Buckmeyer.
9: The mistress isn't going to be a witness that tells the jury whether or not Caleb Flynn, in fact, did kill his wife and covered it up. But she's a big part of the motivation for why he did that. Reading thousands of text messages talking about wanting to kill his wife and the frustration and anger that he shared with his mistress about what his intent or what he wanted to do with his life, namely killing his wife and moving along with her.
0: Before it became the White House briefing room in the 70s, the space was the White House pool, and President Trump is now appearing to call for the pool to be restored. It was Nixon who drained it. Wayne Cabot, ABC News.
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1: That is the Springsteen version of Viva Las Vegas, which, my personal bias aside, is probably the coolest city theme song of them all. Could have gone with the Elvis original. Could have gone with ZZ Top's take on it. All three are top of the line. I'm sure there are other versions as well. You know, for a journalist, Las Vegas is like heaven on earth. It's no, there's no such thing as a slow news day here. There's so much money and power and corruption. So many big names, celebrities and stars and huge events and sports events. So much glamour and crime and con men and grifters. But also so many people who come here for a second chance or a fresh start. It, you know, it's an international crossroads. So it is a great town for journalism and for journalists if you can take it. And one reporter who's managed to not only handle it, but to thrive here is my next guest. His name is Joe Shaneman, he's going to be here to talk about a number of stories he's covered over the years, but in particular, the case of a father and son hitman team, notorious killers for hire. They worked for the mob, they worked for unions, they worked for casino owners, and sometimes just killed for their own reasons. And we're going to meet Joe in just a moment here on Coast to Coast AM.
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1: Welcome back. Joe Shaneman is a journalist, author, and radio host. He spent nearly three decades reporting on Las Vegas. His work includes writing for the New York Times, Las Vegas Sun, Las Vegas Weekly, and other publications. He's received national recognition for his writing. He's here to talk primarily, or at least first, about a book he wrote. It came out about 15 years ago called Vegas Ragdoll, about a father and son hitman team and a young woman who got drawn into their world and was being groomed to join the family business. It's a heck of a book, and it's one tiny glimpse into the seedy side of Las Vegas, the side that Joe has covered for a lot of years. Joe, welcome to Coast to Coast.
6: Yeah, it's great to be here, George. Nice to talk to you.
1: Well, you've interviewed me a few times on a radio show you used to host here in Las Vegas called State of Nevada, which covered everything from crime and politics and sports and big events. But now it's my turn. So I want to get the Joe origin story. You came here in what year? And was it from Wisconsin?
6: Yeah, I came here from Madison, 1997. And where I was covering crime in the city of Madison. And I'll give you the very short version. Sure. I had read the book Homicide by David, I think it's David Simon, and where he spent a year with the Baltimore Homicide Unit, and it was just fascinating to me. And in Madison, which is a wonderful place, it's so wonderful, there are very few murders. I wanted to see what it was like to be in a city where there were a lot of murders and try to do what he did in his book. And in 1996, Vegas had the second highest murder rate in the country. I applied for jobs. I was offered jobs to cover city, county, state politics, all kinds of stuff. I said, nope, I want to cover crime. They said, that's the lowest rung of the reporter ladder. I said, I don't care. That's what I wanted to do. And I got the job, and I moved here in April 1st, 1997. April Fool's Day was my first day on the job.
1: And is that Las Vegas Sun?
6: That was the Las Vegas Review-Journal, and I stayed there for 3 years before I moved on. And if you want, we can get into why, but that was another I loved the place. It was great, but a lot of stuff happened there.
1: And you jumped in feet first into the world of covering crime because there was plenty of it.
6: Yeah, I think it was maybe with my first or second month here, you know, I was just covering murders, and you hadn't really, in Madison, you never really got the chance to be up close the way you did in Las Vegas. I don't know if it's still that way, and supposedly had come through Las Vegas, and one of my jobs was to track down the places he had been here, and one of them was a gay spa, and the editor asked me to go there and find out what I could, if Cunanan had actually been there, and I'm writing a new book, and the story I've never really revealed in magazine or newspaper reporting, but, you know, they wanted me to wear a towel in order to go back in the back room to

0: How was life for you then? Was it chaotic? Were you overwhelmed? I mean, Madison is a much different place from Las Vegas, as you noted.
1: It was very difficult. You know, I called my ex-girlfriend, begged her to take me back. I called the mayor of Madison, asked her for a job, if I could come back. And I just didn't realize how that would color how I saw everything. I mean, I began to trust nobody, which was the advice I got before I came here, because everything I covered had to do with the bad side of humanity. And it took a long time to, well, I'm still a little bit that way, but it's disappearing after. It takes a while to get that out of your system.
0: Yeah.
1: But yeah. It was tough.
0: I recall my first weekend working for KLAS, seeing the dead body of a murder victim thrown off a bridge. And that stays with you. It takes a long time to get used to seeing, well, bodies of anybody who's dead. But I mean, a murder victim, those images stay with you forever. And a lot of people, they don't last in that line of work.
1: Yeah, they don't last. And yeah, that's why I'm always fascinated. I never liked those shows, the reality shows of police arresting people. I just like them even more now. Like, I don't know why people glom onto that side of life. Maybe it's escape, or maybe, you know, they've lived it. I don't know. But it really turned me off to anything like that. Every movie I go to now is probably some fantasy or just something not real, because I saw a lot of reality here.
0: Well, you wrote a book, Vegas Ragdoll, about two of the worst. And I'll give you a quote. This is from a veteran homicide detective, Dave Hatch, who I knew for a long time. He's gone now. I don't know if you knew Dave, but he described Tom and Granby Hanley as total cold-blooded killers for money. They were two of the most active contract killers in the Western U.S. They were up for hire as enforcers. I know he told me about seven different murders that he suspected them in, and probably thought there were maybe dozens more. How did you get on the trail of Tom and Granby, and can you give us sort of an overview of who they were?
1: Tom and Granby Hanley, I totally agree with I'm glad I never did, but Wendy, who was Tom's very young bride, she described them kind of Tom the same way, sort of. She wouldn't shy away from calling him a sociopath. And I got into the story. I wrote a magazine story about Wendy. Her name was Wendy Mazaros now, but Wendy Hanley then, and her marriage to Tom and the life of living with him and what it was like and the chaos and the terror, you know, having to write a suicide note for her husband that he would keep in his pocket just in case, as a sort of an insurance policy in case something ever went wrong and he didn't want, and maybe he'd have to get rid of her. I mean, just terrifying stuff. And it was a while after that a publisher of a book who wanted to do a book about her and Wendy called me and asked me to write a book basically about her life with Tom. And you know, it was tough. She had a very difficult life.
0: I mean, let's get into that. How is it she ends up with somebody like Tom Hanley, who is maybe 40?
1: Father was an alcoholic who was actually somebody that Walter Cronkite talked about on the evening news, because he had a trucking company where he was supposed to transfer the very valuable paintings of Vincent Price, the actor, from the Sahara back to Vincent Price's warehouse in Los Angeles. On the way there, he stopped at a bar in Alhambra, California, and he was there for 3 days straight. They found the truck parked outside of the bar. He was never charged. But that's just a taste of some of the life that she went through as a child. And she met Tom. You know, she would hang out downtown on Fremont. That was the main drag back then, probably the 1960s. And she noticed that when people or she saw him, the respect that he got, which she had never felt. She was very beautiful, by the way. Reporters from that time, and you know who I'm talking about, your former boss,
0: sure,
1: Bob. To this day, he has told me, you know, just how striking she was. Like, you know, they would just sort of be wowed by her. This was later on during the court cases that he was covering regarding her husband. She was beautiful but not respected. And when she talked to Tom Hanley for the first time and was with him, all of a sudden, people either feared her and respected her, or simply just respected her. And she really liked it. She liked the way people were treating her. And then it very quickly led into Tom proposing and them getting married.
0: Wendy had shared in an interview I saw on television, and I met her years ago, as you did. She did there was a more recent TV show where she talked about being sort of trafficked. She was downtown. She was kind of on her own as a youngster, and then a casino figure who came to her rescue got her out of state, but put her into what amounted to a brothel.
1: Just an awful, awful situation. Again, that's in the book, right? Vegas Ragdoll as well. It was in Texas or Oklahoma, and she thought she was going there to ride horses, which is something she had done a lot of in Las Vegas. You know, the strip was nothing. They used to be able to ride their horses very close to the strip, to the casinos. She was promised that's what they were going to Texas to do. But when she got there, it was a different story. She was locked in a room in this crappy hotel or motel, and farmers and day laborers would come in the evening to pay for sex. And that she was stuck there. And it's almost an unbelievable story. The things that Wendy went through shook her. I'd probably still shake her to this day, but I think she's gone a long ways to get out of that. But yeah, she was a sex worker. She escaped with a bag of Cheetos, and she had enough money to take a bus ride back to Las Vegas. One of her fellow sex workers there helped her escape, because she would just cry every night. And she just, this was not something for her, but yeah, she was totally betrayed and by somebody she had thought in Las Vegas loved her.
0: I remember her saying that at Binion's, she is where she met Tom Hanley for the first time. And she walks up to him and said, "Are you Tom Hanley?" And he says, "Well, I'm what's left of him, little lady," or something like that.
1: Yeah, self-deprecating humor. I mean, he had a, it sounds like the way she talked to me about him, he had a really good way with people. But he was completely self-confident because people were terrified of him. He could say basically whatever he wanted. Even old man Binion, Jack Binion, is that who his name was?
0: Well, Benny Binion and his son Jack.
1: Benny Binion. Yeah,
0: right.
1: Feared and respected him, but probably feared him more because of his reputation.
0: His reputation as a killer, as a hired hitman who'd kill people for money.
1: Yeah, he was, as you said at the start of this, you know, linked to about 7. People have always told me probably at least 20 murders. It's just impossible to prove them all. But he had bombed the, he and Granby

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1: Worked with Al Bramlett of the Culinary Union, and we can get more into that, but
2: sure.
1: Yeah, Tom had him do a lot.
2: Tom Hadley did try. He was involved with unions. He tried to create and build the first union for casino workers, which kind of made him a threat to a lot of people. It failed, but he was directly involved with union movements and worked for unions, but he also worked for casino owners. And eventually it was learned he and his son, Gramby, worked as a father-son hitman team, right?
1: Yeah, unbelievable. I mean, unbelievable as it sounds, you know, and Gramby, his son, highly intelligent, sort of had the looks of Warren Beatty, an incredible artist, but his dad, as he was trying to do with Wendy, had basically groomed him from childhood to be his, you know, I don't want to use this cliche, but a partner in crime. It had groomed him from an early age to do these things. He would, you know, if there were union issues that were leading to protests, he would have Gramby go with some other guys and bust heads just to increase the melee, increase the tension. It was just an incredible childhood. And, you know, it's hard to feel sorry for him. He murdered, and he was probably a sociopathic, but part of that had a lot to do with Tom Hanley and how he raised him and trained him.
2: You mentioned about the two of them firebombing restaurants, Las Vegas restaurants. Those were non-union restaurants who refused to negotiate with the powerful culinary union, which was a very different union back in those days and the most powerful of the state. It still is, but it doesn't do this kind of stuff anymore. And so the local leader of the culinary union, a guy named Al Bramlett, had a relationship with Tom and hired he and Gramby to start bombing restaurants that wouldn't go union, right?
1: Yeah, can you believe that? I mean, it just seems, when I try to explain to people today, it seems backwards somehow. You're bombing a restaurant because you want to bring them in. It sounds like the opposite thing you would do, but yes, they would put them in the, basically the ventilation shafts on top of the building. And nobody was ever hurt in these bombings, but caused all kinds of damage. But yeah, that's what they were bombing people, businesses, to try to make them associates of the culinary union.
2: Well, perhaps it's to send a message to other restaurants who didn't want to go union.
1: Probably that as well. It just seems to me just so counterintuitive. It was hard for me to wrap my head around it when I first heard about this, long before I wrote this story, because I'd read about it years before.
2: Of course, we're talking about the mid-70s when those firebombings were happening, which is before even I was here. And but you read about them. As soon as you hit town, you start hearing about how wild and woolly. It was like right out of the Wild West kind of a scene that it was on Las Vegas Strip, as the union and the mob and casino owners all had their different kinds of spheres of influence, and Tom and Gramby were for hire by all of those different interests, right?
1: Yeah, they're hired by all those different interests. I mean, you make that's a really good point. I think another very good point is how small Vegas was, and they were also, I don't want to say tied, but they were very close, I think, to the police department, or the police department feared them enough that Tom could do things with impunity. For instance, once Wendy was at a grocery store, she had told me, and somebody made a comment to her, a pretty innocent comment, and Tom brought out a gun, brandished a gun, and threatened the guy. It got to the sheriff's office, and the sheriff didn't do anything. I mean, if there was a charge, it just disappeared in the day. I mean, they were connected in the small town in ways that you only see in the movies in large cities.
2: My guest is Joe Shadman, who is a Las Vegas journalist. His book, Vegas Ragdoll, is the primary topic to discuss tonight, but we're going to cover other ground as well. Stick around as Wendy starts discovering who Tom and Gramby really are.

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13: Lows of aloft around 47 and foggy overnight under partly cloudy skies. Daytime highs approaching 67. Monday, mainly clear skies develop with fog in spots early. Lows of aloft around 50. Monday night, partly cloudy. A blend of clouds and sun. Tuesday, with highs around 71. 74 Wednesday. Looking further out, 69 Thursday, 64 Friday, and 64 on Saturday. Right now, 46. That's your updated forecast. I'm meteorologist Paul Trombley.

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1: Harry Chapin, a song about fathers and sons. Not like father and son, like what we're talking about here. Tom and Gramby Hanley, suspected of 7 murders at least, and probably 3 times that number in total. In fact, I did a story last year about a body found in the desert from decades ago that was linked to Tom Hanley. They just got around to solving that one. And as you heard in the movie Casino, you know, there are a lot of holes out there in the desert, and a lot of them have been filled by people like Tom and Gramby. Imagine being a young woman like Wendy Hanley, now known as Wendy Mazeros, who moves in with these two and then starts learning the truth one little piece at a time. Joe Shaneman, my guest, is going to explain how that process went and how horrified she was after a time and how she escaped right after this.
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1: So, Joe, tell us about Wendy's transition. She goes from a troubled street kid and escapes and thinks she's safe with Tom Hanley, moves in with him. They go through a wedding ceremony that may or may not have been legit. Do you know about that?
7: I do. I do know a little bit about that. I'm not clear about why it wasn't or might not have been legit. All I remember Wendy telling me about this is he had them dress up in cowboy and cowgirl outfits, and it was in Montana or Wyoming or Colorado where the officiating was done. But to get to the point about her, how she learned that she had stepped into something she never expected. One of the most telling stories to me was, and it's really kind of how I started the book, was when Tom and Gramby were in the back of the house and they had a freezer in the back that was locked up. You couldn't open it. And the two would laugh about, quote unquote, old Joe resting inside. And Wendy didn't really know what it was. Years later, when the police and the FBI were after Tom and Gramby for the murder of Al Bramlett, Wendy got to the house to pick up some clothes for Tom and saw that the freezer was open. There was nothing inside of it. It was totally cleaned out. So you can, use your imagination as to what that was. But that was one of the first steps. Another step was, as I mentioned in the first segment, he made her write a suicide note. where he she was to she talked about, you know, her father was an alcoholic, her brother had been in trouble, you know, with the police and had been in jail, and she couldn't take it anymore. And there was just Tom's insurance policy in case she ever talked to the police or did anything outside of his control. So little things like that started to build up. Then she would notice, she told me once that the she'd see the fence at the fence in their yard, FBI agents who looked like FBI agents jumping up, each of them jumping up, looking over the fence to try to see what was going on in the yard. And just so many interesting little tidbits. So there was one time when Granby, they were talking about the assassination of JFK. And Granby said, Dad was part of that hit. I'm reading. I have the book with me right now. I'm reading part of that. And Tom told him to shut up. And Granby, his son, said, why? You should be proud. He said, Tom pulled a gun from his waist. He said, I said, shut up. If you can't tell her, then why do you even let her sit here and listen? And then Tom took off running after Granby out the door. And Granby was a young guy and took off. But, you know, I looked as much as I could into that. From the Warren Commission report, I put out a FOIA for any new information. And the FBI did come to Las Vegas and interview several people, but that might have had a lot to do with, you know, the fact that Robert Mayhew lived here. He was a conduit between, you know, mob associates and the federal government during the Bay of Pigs, to, you know, all kinds of things like that. So nobody really knows definitively if they were involved in that. But all those things started to weigh on Wendy's mind.
1: And there were guns everywhere, I recall her saying. There were just guns all over the house, stashed all over the place.
7: Yeah, yeah. Just leaning against a couch, you know. To me, growing up in a small town where everybody hunted, that wasn't that unusual to me. But yeah, probably for her, it was a very unusual thing.
1: She would, I recall her saying in interviews that Tom used to walk around talking to ghosts, the ghosts of people he'd murdered.
7: Yeah, yeah, yeah. So interesting. He would talk to ghosts. He had this, like she said, when he would do this, he had this look in his eye that she said it was almost like there was nothing there. Just this cold-bloodedness in it. And it just terrified her.
1: So in your research into police records and things, do you recall which murders they're definitely linked to? I recall one was an early labor union leader they killed. And then there was a case of, I think, a guy who was suspected of being involved in a plot to kidnap one of the Binions. And he was not only murdered, but tortured. I don't know if you can recall off the top of your head any of the other murders for hire that that may have been committed by those two.
7: I don't know specific names. I mean, was Ralph Alsop?
1: Ralph Alsop. He was the labor guy. Yep.
7: The labor guy. there was a, you know, Tom was pretty impartial to who he might want to have killed. And I think it would be a dangerous thing to have been his friend. Some of his friends, there was, Tom was a tinsmith. He had once made a tin box that he had put supposedly stolen jewelry into, and he wanted a friend to bury it under a concrete walkway at their home. And after the work was done, the concrete was poured and it was all done, that man disappeared. There was a lot of specific ones. There were just so many, and it was almost hard for her to keep track of. But when she would tell me about these things, she would get weepy about the fact that these were their friends, and they weren't to be, Tom was never to be trifled with in any sort of way, or to be given any sense that you were going to do something to call the police or get him in trouble, because you would just disappear.
1: What did she tell you about how they tried to recruit her into the family business? What were the first signs of that, and how did they go about it? You recall?
7: First, just taking her out into the country to learn how to shoot all kinds of different guns, and then this happened several times, and then where to shoot a person, how many times to shoot a person, you know, in the back of the head. It was two shots. And if it was a smaller caliber gun, it worked better because those bullets would not go all the way through. They didn't have as much power, but they would rattle inside the skull and cause more damage. These things weren't easy to be honest, for Wendy to talk about. I completely understood that. Those are some of the things she had told me.
1: She writes a suicide note, her own death notice, in essence. Here's why I'm committing suicide. And then he folds it up and keeps it with him in case he needs it. And I think she suspects that he had done the same thing to a previous wife.
7: Yeah, and she had described it to me where he had done this to a previous wife. And then he made her commit suicide, gave her a pill. And then because she was an alcoholic, and then a swig of vodka, a pill, a swig of vodka, a pill, a swig of vodka until she was gone.
1: So along comes Al Bramlett, head of the most powerful union in Nevada at the time, Culinary Union. It's still the most powerful, but it's not mob tainted anymore. The mob had its fingers into that union. And Al Bramlett was allegedly involved in this plot to have the Hanleys blow up restaurants to intimidate other non-union restaurants to become culinary members and have their workers be culinary members. And so Tom and Granby blow up a couple of restaurants. And supposedly the story that everyone believed and what all the media reported for years is that Tom and Granby turned on Al Bramlett. They went and scooped him up, took him out in the desert and killed him and left his arm sticking up out of the rocks. And then it set off this great big manhunt and investigation as the whole state, law enforcement, FBI, et cetera, were looking for Bramlett and his body, right?
7: Yeah, they picked him up at the airport, took him out into the desert, and as you said, gave him a glass of whiskey or a shot of whiskey or something, so it seemed like it was harmless, and then killed him. And as you said, buried him with his hand sticking out like he's waving bye-bye, sticking out of his grave. And then which started this huge, like you said, a huge manhunt. Tom was hiding out in Phoenix. Wendy, terrified. He was, you know, subtly implying that if she ever told anybody, her family would be in danger. Her brother or her mother, maybe her brother and her sisters. Yeah, but he was hide, you know, among her, within herself, actually, as she was driving back to Phoenix, because she was so terrified of getting caught. Just an unbelievable amount of stress. I can't imagine how anybody could have gone through anything like that. I mean, it's really an unbelievable story.
1: Did she at any point tell them, I'm not joining the family business, or she'd be too scared to take that step?
7: Way too scared. She went along with it because, I mean, Wendy's not stupid. She knew what would happen if she had said something like, you know, I'm not going through with it. That'd be enough of a threat to Tom to make him think that, well, if she's not going to do this, maybe this would be something she would actually go to the police about as well. So no, she'd never, would never do that.
1: So Tom and Granby murder Al Bramlett, bury the body, take off. But there was another person who was aware of it, who was along for the ride, who becomes a witness and tells the cops. So the search is on for these guys, right?
7: Yeah. Is that Peoples? I think that's Peoples. There's an interesting part. She told me where they are. Peoples has a sock full of jewelry. And Wendy, he's driving and Wendy's looking at it. And she said, oh, my God, this watch looks familiar. She didn't know anything about Al Bramlett having by this time being murdered. Or she might have known he was murdered, but had no idea that her husband was part of it. And people said, don't you recognize it? You know whose watch that is. And, of course, it was Al Bramlett's. But, yeah, he was an important part of the police and the police case against Tom and Granby.
1: I think the story was that that was told to law enforcement eventually is that Tom and Granby murdered Al Bramlett because he had owed them money for the firebombings. That's what the essential case was when they were caught and accused.
7: Yeah, I think that was one theory. There's another theory that the international, you know, wanted more of the Culinary Union's pension fund, and they hired Tom to get Al Bramlett out of the way. But the story that Wendy had known or had heard was that Bramlett owed them $20,000 for doing some kind of jobs, hadn't paid them, and that was what was behind it.
1: I recall that Granby, I think Wendy said that Granby was a heroin addict. I mean, he looked like a movie star. As you said, he was a talented artist, but he was a heroin addict through all this, maybe just to dull the pain of what he was doing.
7: Yeah, a total heroin addict, severe heroin addict. In fact, he would party with heroin, and there was one time when he claimed in 1975 he and a friend said they were going to Michigan for something. When they got back, they had a brand new Cadillac. They went to the Horseshoe. They were partying. Wendy was with them. I don't know if they were doing heroin, but she said there was a lot of cocaine. And he inferred that they were somehow behind the Jimmy Hoffa disappearance. And that happened in 1975.
1: Well, it's around the same time period for sure. You can't really tell, I guess, people in that line of work might brag that about other jobs they've done or famous murders or disappearances or kidnappings that had happened. But he did come back with the new car. It's hard to explain how he got it. When they both get caught and return to Las Vegas and they get put on trial, Wendy still defends him. I've seen the video from the Bob Stodall's video files that we had at KLAS back in those era. That era. It's amazing that she still tried to defend him, even though they had done all this stuff and it threatened her life.
7: You think it's amazing? Because I think I would have done the same. They knew so many people. They could have had her easily eliminated. I mean, the terror would be something. I don't know how many people could deal with this. Yeah, she totally defended them basically to the last. She was going to be prosecuted, or she was indicted as an accomplice. I think it was as accomplice, but those charges were eventually dropped. And, because they wanted her to testify, and she just would not do it. And I totally understand why. It was a house of terror that she lived in. Plus, she had a daughter, a new baby daughter with Tom, and she feared for her life as well.
1: So Tom is convicted. He dies not long after he's convicted. Granby is convicted and goes to prison as well. There was a point where I think Granby was going to testify in front of the Senate, one of the Senate committees investigating organized crime. Do you know anything about that?
7: He wanted some special, he wanted more than what he was being given in prison. I think that was what was behind it. They didn't agree to it, and then he backed out. He said he wouldn't testify. And Tom, you know, died on the operating table, and people I've talked to over the years since that book suspected that whoever was doing the work might have been involved there's so much speculation. This is so, you know, they talk about the dark web these days. This is like such dark underworld stuff. To get the truth out of anybody, the real actual stories is virtually impossible. You hear one version and then you hear another version. Very difficult. In fact, when I wrote that book, you know, people openly said to me, you know, how could you have written some of these things? Well, this is just one version. This is Wendy's version. This is her story about what she went through and what had happened. A lot of it is very difficult to verify because there is no paper trail. There's no evidence. It's just one person's word and what she saw. But yeah,
1: Go ahead. Sorry.
7: You, please.
1: She had said that mob guys would show up or be on the phone. People associated with Tony Spilotro, who was sort of the street rackets boss of Las Vegas back then, a much feared person as well. Anything to that?
7: Yeah, well, she told me the story of how Granby was part of Spilotro's Hole in the Wall gang, you know, where they would blow saw or with sawzalls or something, blow holes in the walls of jewelry stores to steal a lot of this jewelry, some of it, which might have ended up in that tin box that Tom had fashioned and buried. And then one time Spilotro came over to his house. I'm looking at that part of the story right now and saw Wendy, you know, young, beautiful Wendy with Tom, 40 years older, and said, Tom got a youngie. Tom Hanley went outside, grabbed Spilotro by the back of his neck and stuck a gun in his mouth and made him apologize to Wendy for saying that.
1: That'd be quite a scene. We're talking with Joe Shaneman about Vegas Ragdoll, this book about the Tom and Granby Hanley, the father and son hitman team. I'm going to tell you how that story sort of ends and what ended up with where Wendy is now. And also delve into the other topics that Joe has dug into in his years in Las Vegas, including ones you might expect, UFOs and remote viewing. We'll be right back.

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8: From ABC News, I'm Wayne Cabot. President Trump says five people under arrest in the UK in a possible plot against an airbase that the U.S. uses to attack Iran intended to cause a lot of damage. ABC's Lama Hassan in London.
9: Images obtained by British news outlets appear to show shirtless suspects handcuffed sitting in the road. Bomb disposal robots examining the vans. Police enforcing a 400-yard cordon and evacuating 85 households as a precaution.
8: The Kilauea volcano is rumbling and could erupt into hurricane-force winds now battering Hawaii. County Mayor Kimo Alameda worries about toxic ash.
10: It could shoot as high as 1,000 feet, right? So, and then if there's wind, then that wind pushes that tephra all over to the surrounding communities.
8: Pope Leo leading evening prayers at Lourdes, the Catholic shrine in France. After meeting with survivors of clergy sex abuse, really listening to them, they say afterwards, among them a man who lost his faith 60 years ago and hadn't been to Mass until Sunday. Leo telling them that more needs to be done to address the shameful scandal. On his third day in France, Leo again waded into the end-of-life debate. France now allows adults with incurable illnesses to receive lethal medication. The Pope called medically assisted death false compassion. A former pastor accused of murdering his wife is back in court in the morning in Ohio. Caleb Flynn's mistress took the stand Friday and read thousands of texts he sent her. His lawyer admits he was not faithful, but that doesn't make him a killer, he says. Flynn, a one-time American Idol contestant. Taylor Swift becomes the most awarded artist in VMA history, dedicating her prize to Dolly Parton. The Seattle Mariners began their season with World Series hopes, making it to Game 7 in the ALCS last year. Now they fired their manager. This is ABC News.
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8: A 7-year-old Marvel movie tops the box office this weekend as superhero fans look forward to the next installment in the franchise.
13: Tony, this is a second chance.
14: Avengers Endgame Encore topped the weekend box office, drawing in $26 million. It's a re-release of the 2019 film with 8 minutes of added footage, and it all comes with just a few months to go before Avengers Doomsday, set for a December release.
15: There's an emergency here.
14: Second place went to Resident Evil, which made $23 million.
16: This region here is the heart of the beast.
14: And rounding out the top three was the Brad Pitt film Heart of the Beast with $20 million. Mike Dubosky, ABC News.
8: CNN was allowed back in the White House media pool on Sunday, but on ABC's This Week, Attorney General Todd Blanche said that they were not denied access. He said access is a privilege, not a right. He cites national security.
17: The unfortunate and sad thing here is that after years and years and years of one-sided media coverage of the president from certain outlets, the president finally said it's not fair to the American people that this is happening and did something about it. There's still obviously litigation going on.
8: China's gift to the United States has arrived now in Atlanta via FedEx. Two giant pandas bound for American zoos. 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
1: Like my guest, Joe Shaneman, the Bodines came out of Wisconsin. That's a song called Good Things, or a great band. I don't think they record together anymore, but have some cool albums out if you like that music. In this hour, we're going to get into some topics beyond the Hitman, father and son Hitman team, the Hanleys, other big stories that Joe has covered in his years here in Las Vegas, some celebrity names that you're going to know, other kinds of crimes. And of course, if you're going to be a reporter for a number of years here, you got to get interested in UFOs, right? And we're going to hear his stories about that in a moment here on Coast to Coast AM.
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1: Joe, to wrap up the Vegas Ragdoll story, Wendy Mazeros, Wendy Hanley, I mean, she's still alive and well and outspoken as ever and healthy and her raised a daughter. Gramby and Tom are long gone, and that era of Las Vegas is long gone as well. People use the cliche about Vegas was better when the mob ran it, and it's not a true cliche. The mob never ran Las Vegas. They did control things on the Strip, which was the economic engine of Las Vegas, but I'm sure you hear it all the time as well, being a reporter here at how the town has changed, and you've been here long enough that you realize not all the changes are all that great, right?
8: Yeah, exactly. Corporatism, the non-private ownership of so many of the casinos, people rue the day when that began to change a lot with Howard Hughes when he had, six casinos at one time?
1: Yeah.
8: Yeah, the days of playing a slot machine and then somebody coming over and offering you a steak dinner. Those are, as far as I know, long gone. The bean counters and the various corporate entities and that own the Strip, those things have disappeared. A lot of people associated with the mob and not doing bad things, they didn't have anything to do with you. That's probably true. I mean, you've been here even longer than I, George, but not really at that time either. I mean, you were here in the 1980s, maybe you started?
1: 79. I got here in 79. So I was here for the beginning of the end of the mob in Las Vegas. Yeah. Knew a lot of those guys, Bilotro and those guys. And
8: you
1: were here. You covered Herbie Blitzstein, who was a mob guy. He was always described as an enforcer because he was big, a big hulking guy, and he would show up with Bilotro and others at these perp walks and different trials and things, and people thought he was a tough guy, and Herbie was not a big tough guy. He was a mob guy, but not a tough guy, right?
8: Yeah, not a tough guy. He was sort of a, I don't know if people would call him this, but the way he was described to me, like a big teddy bear, giant teddy bear. Yeah. And they claimed he had cleaned himself up, and this is in Vegas. This is back then considered cleaning up when he became just a loan shark. That might have been the first mob connected, maybe one of the very few mob connected stories I did when these two other guys were indicted by the federal prosecutors for the murder of Herbie Blitzstein. And I was asked by the editors at the RJ to go to a auto repair shop on far, far, far like East Fremont Street. So I went there with a photographer, and we got there. One guy's outside with one of those triangular, shiny things, you know, giving himself a holding in front, laying down, holding in front of his face to tan his face. And he says, yeah, go in there. That's where they are. So I went in, and some woman came out just mad as a hornet. And I said, well, she said, yeah, well, you reporters are going to write whatever you want, aren't you? And I said, well, I'm not doing it. And I was literally intimidated because I just moved here, but I was holding up the federal indictment. And some guy in the back says, you better get out of here. And so I didn't want to do the story after that. Hmm. You know, being from Wisconsin, you heard so much about the mob. I just thought, yeah, I just endangered my life. I got back to the office and I told the editor, yeah, there's not much of a story here. Oh, write it up. Just do it. So I did. It was a sidebar inside the newspaper. So no harm, no foul.
1: A lot of the mob people who were here were from Milwaukee, by the way. I mean, the first mobsters I met were from Milwaukee. They had worked for the Balestrieri family, which was a subsidiary of the Chicago outfit, which is really controlling the skim from the Vegas casinos back in that era. So, a lot of those folks were from pristine Milwaukee who ended up working at casinos and restaurants and bars and stuff, but were actually associated with the mob.
8: Innocent little Wisconsin, yeah. Well, I've met a lot of since over the years, I've met a lot of former mob, how to say, associates who are now, you know, not part of it at all. They're just hanging out and doing their thing here.
1: Herbie Blitzstein, before we leave that topic, he, of course, had been one of Spilotro's close associates. Tony Spilotro had been the racket's boss of Las Vegas, sent out by Chicago to protect the flow of the skim from Las Vegas casinos back to the Midwestern mob bosses. And then they expanded, as you mentioned, Joe, into other crimes. They just had time on their hands, and they decided to create a hole-in-the-wall gang that did these high-end burglaries. And they were so brazen, they even founded their own jewelry store where they fenced and sold this stuff out in the open, and eventually led to their downfall, of course. And Herbie was left over from the Spilotro and all the tough guys that surrounded him and started loan sharking, and a rival mob gang tried to move in from L.A. and take over, and Herbie was killed. So that was one of the last mob murders that we know about. But you started covering other kinds of things in your job with State of Nevada, that show that you got to talk to senators and governors and political movers and shakers and economic powerhouses. So you really expanded your horizons, but you got hooked on some of the crazy topics that I have pursued over the years, including remote viewing and UFOs. Tell us how that happened.
8: Well, you know, actually it was because of you. I distinctly remember 1991 hearing about Area 51 for the first time. It was something you had done, and I was just completely fascinated by it. I never, ever intended to move to Las Vegas, never. But lo and behold, here I was. And I just wanted to find out, just like you do, like, what's going on? What's really out there? Could it be possible that there are, you know, I just say UFOs, flying saucers, because UAP, I mean, I understand why they call it UAP, because it... Yeah. it makes it sound less fanciful, but UFOs, and I just, you know, I wanted to meet you. In fact, I was here as a reporter. I didn't really do a lot as a crime reporter. I didn't really do much for Las Vegas Weekly, but when I was at Las Vegas Life, I did cover the UFO, the international conference in Laughlin. It used to be held in Laughlin. That's where I met you. And I'll just tell the story for people so that they know you a little bit. When I met you there, we were next to one of the casino bars. And I said, yeah, you want a beer, George? And you're like, yeah, I got you a genuine draft and Miller High Life. You pounded that thing in like 3 seconds. And then you got another one. And but that conference like really took me in. They talked about remote viewing then, and I thought it was like way fanciful stuff. Like one guy was saying that he could get out of his mind so much that he'd go and see what they were doing in secret labs at NASA and all this stuff. And then, but 3 days into it, I was so taken by it. I was married. I had a young child at the time, and I called my wife and said, I'm quitting my job. And she said, what are you talking about? You know, I had one of those old cell phones. And I said, this is the biggest story of mankind. I want to be there when it happens, when it's finally revealed that this stuff is happening. And she was laughing. And I said, no, I mean it. I'm quitting my job. I'm going to follow UFOs full time. She's like, what are you talking about? We have a mortgage, blah, blah. And I just said, I got to go. Hung up. I changed my mind shortly after that.
1: Yeah, I'd say that's a good career decision. But you did take a dive into remote viewing. You were curious about it. I don't know, at what point did you talk to Colonel John Alexander? Did he have something to do with you looking into remote viewing?
8: Actually, it was Robert Knight. I'm sure you know Robert Knight, rock and roll sure. photographer.
1: Yeah.
8: He had called me on the way to that same conference. I don't even know how he found out I was going there to cover anything. I wasn't on the radio. I was in a magazine. And he called me on my cell phone as I'm driving and started talking about remote viewing, all this stuff. I mean, it was sensory overload. I'd never heard of any of this stuff. And then when I got back, we met again, and the same thing. We met at a coffee shop. We started talking like lightning fast, the way Robert does. And then I remember going to his house once for a barbecue, and he said, look at that. And we looked at this object. It was at twilight, moving across the sky way faster than any jet you ever seen towards Area 51. And then a remote viewing conference was going to happen in Las Vegas, so I met Ingo Swann there, who's at the time was known as the top psychic in the world, who had really helped fashion in some respects the remote viewing program for the U.S. Army. And I'm sure every country does this. And if the U.S. Army says they don't do it anymore, I don't believe it, because it's just too valuable. Books, dozens, hundreds of books have been written about remote viewing and what it can do. And I wanted to see what it could do. So myself, with a actor friend of mine who knew nothing about it, went to see, I think it's Angela Smith in Boulder City, who taught remote viewing. Takes like 5 minutes to figure out what you're doing. And then we would each go in a room with her. And at the end of it, of a 30-minute session, she pulled a photo out of a envelope, and it was exactly what I had written would be in that envelope. I was speechless. Huh. So was the actor. And then months later, she asked me to do the same thing in an email. She said, focus on these numbers and letters. They never tell you what the target is. And I didn't know what it was. I didn't have time, so I said no. But later she told me I had been pretty good at it, and she wanted me to help find somebody who had murdered a friend of Robert Knight's. And the remote viewers who did participate in it helped solve that murder. And I interviewed the LA Sheriff's County sort of the X-Files guy there, who said, yeah, these remote viewers helped us find this guy. So it's just fascinating stuff.
1: Yeah, I remember that story. Robert Knight has been our guest on this program long ago. He was a famous photographer who focused on rock stars and did amazingly candid shots up close of all these legendary performers, Rock and Roll Hall of Fame type performers. Yeah, he's now lives in New Zealand. Yeah. I talked to him about a week ago, and he was He's been very involved with Ingo Swann, who is the father of remote viewing, in essence, and knows all these remote viewers. Colonel John Alexander, who lives here, Dr. John Alexander, lives here in Las Vegas and was involved in the U.S. Army program for a time, and then got to know all the main players who had developed the program for CIA, and you got to know him a bit as well, right?
8: Yeah, I did. You know, I've been to his house, and John is just a fascinating, smart guy, and I'm sure you know all this, and maybe your listeners do as well, but, you know, he got his PhD, I think, in thanatology with Elizabeth Kubler-Ross, who I've met when she was here at Robert Bigelow when he had the, I can't remember what the program was called at UNLV.
1: The Bigelow Chair of Consciousness Studies.
8: Right? Yes, yes. Right. And he invited her there. It was awesome to meet her because I've been reading her books for years. And John Alexander, and just, you know, so many things he has done are

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1: Being involved with Bigelow, finance a lot of it, and then, the DIA program, which got its support from Harry Reid. I mean, you did a lot of interviews on those topics as well.
2: I did. And George, this is because of you, your reporting. Yeah, I remember the first time I had you on to talk about this shortly after I began hosting for the state of Nevada, which was an NPR affiliate program in which covers the entire state of Nevada. And somebody emailed me or emailed you or called into that show and said, finally, a legitimate radio show has George Knapp on talking about this truly interesting and probably real phenomenon. And then, what was it? 2 years later, it was the New York Times reporting on the Tic Tac thing. And there you are at the congressional hearing. So you had a big, big impact in all of this.
1: Well, it's been a gas. You've had fun covering it as well, haven't you?
2: Well, I have, but I love talking to you about what you know. You know a lot more about this than I do.
1: I can't say much.
2: Yeah, I really want to know what everything. I once asked you this question. I'm going to ask you it again. If the CIA or whatever the three acronym letter is comes to you and says, we'll tell you what we know, but you can never report it, would you do it?
1: Well, I have pondered that exact question over the years, and I guess I've already answered it because I was asked to get a security clearance and join a program twice. So, and I said no. So I guess that's really? The answer. Yeah.
2: That's listening.
1: Well, don't tell anybody.
2: You're the interviewer now, so I want to ask more about it, but I'm dying to drill down into that. But yeah.
1: Colonel Alexander is still around, still traveling, still interested in these topics. He was still involved with something called IRVA, which was the organization that held the news, event where you met Ingo Swann. I am a little jealous of that because I never got to meet Ingo, but his abilities were real. And well,
2: when I met him, Robert introduced me. I shook his hand and he wouldn't let go. And he held it. I wasn't like yanking it away or anything, but it's like sitting in an elevator and somebody starts talking to you. You just don't do it. And so he's holding my hand for like 15 seconds. And I asked Robert, what was that all about? Robert went and asked him and he came back and said, he was doing a read on you and he told me that I'm a good person to work with. So if he wants to do a project with me, to do it.
1: No kidding. That's pretty awesome.
2: Yeah.
1: I want to ask you about, we're going to be going to the phones here in our next segment. Going to take a break here in a little bit, in a minute. But I want to ask you about some of the other personalities you covered, names that our audience would know, stars, athletes as well, politicians maybe, what your take on Harry Reid was other than the UFO stuff, maybe about a little bit about water and the drought and what the future of Las Vegas might be. I mean, man, we've been in a drought now here for 22 out of the last 23 years. Colorado River is down, Lake Mead, Lake Powell, way, way down. And after you've spent some time in Wisconsin, I'm sure it looks even drier than it used to look to you. So we have one segment remaining with my guest, Joe Shaneman, and we'll be opening up the phone line, see what's on your mind, what questions you have for him. We'll be right back.

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9: Mainly sunny skies develop with fog in spots early today, with daytime highs approaching 67. Lows dip down to about 50 tonight, partly cloudy skies. Daytime highs approaching 71 tomorrow. Sunshine mixed with clouds at times. Cloudy skies with a few peaks of sun Wednesday, with daytime highs approaching 74. 69, thunderstorms likely Thursday. Currently 46. That's your updated forecast. I'm meteorologist Paul Trombley.

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1: That's the Beatles, Here Comes the Sun, one of my favorite Beatle tunes. It was also the favorite of a guy named Marty Rezitar. He was one of our faithful coast-to-coast listeners over the years, and every time I'd play that song as a bumper, he'd send me a note. And Marty used to gather little groups of people online, mostly on Twitter, now X, and they'd file comments all night long during a Sunday night broadcast. And he passed away a couple of weeks ago. Somebody shared that information with me, so I'm sending this song out to Marty Rezitar wherever he is now, and hope he is doing well in that other reality. We have one segment remaining with my guest, Joe Shaneman, to talk all things Las Vegas, mob, UFOs, remote viewing, climate, water, all that stuff, and a few more surprises, I think, some celebrities that he's covered over the years. 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
1: Joe, as you know, if you're here long enough, you realize that all stories, no matter where they happen, have a Las Vegas connection. You don't have to stretch it too far to make that connection real, right? 9-11, for example. The 9-11 terrorists were here in Las Vegas before they carried out their murderous acts, and you wrote about that story and investigated it, correct?
5: Yeah, after, you know what, maybe it was a year after it happened. For Las Vegas Life magazine, I tried to go to as many places that Muhammad Atta, the called the gang leader, and his associates had gone to while they were in Las Vegas in August. It was more than just August, but I'll just say August before the September 11th attack. And I wrote a magazine story about what it was like, and I stayed at the hotel where he had stayed, one room over from the hotel that he had stayed in, because they wouldn't let me stay in that hotel, which is only about a block and a half from where I live in downtown Las Vegas. And I remember I had a dream that night that my car had blown up, and I'd probably been focusing on it so much, I woke up thinking my car was on fire, and then actually it was two young people next door doing what two young people do at 2 o'clock in the morning in bed together. That was what all the ruckus was.
1: But it is amazing that those guys were here. It's not real clear, you know, what they were doing exactly. Dry run, planning. They were looking on computers at cafes and things like that.
5: That's right.
1: I mean, it's true. Every story does lead here somehow, doesn't it?
5: Oh, my gosh. It's just so many. I almost didn't believe it when I first got to the Review Journal. I was told, you know, the Andrew Cunanan thing happened. And then I was told that you know, somebody related to Rambo or the Rambo story, Bo Greitz from Sandy Valley, that story has sort of been discounted, you know, that he wasn't the basis or even close to the basis for the Rambo First Blood movies. But I was told that. And then I went down a rabbit hole and I just started finding more and more and more. The Oklahoma City bombing. Not McVeigh so much as Terry McNichols, who was with him. Just so many. The George Hennard, who did the Louis Cafe killing, and just on and on. Patty Hearst stayed in on Maryland Parkway and all this stuff. I was just, it's astounding. You just can't get away from it. The Heaven's Gate, you know, the, what was it, 29 people who took their own lives, and they were, you know, Bo Peep and the other leader of the group had worked in casinos here in Las Vegas. Just
1: Bo and Peep used to send me a videotape. They'd make these videotapes and send it out to media like once a month. I had a stack of them somewhere. I don't know where those would have gone. But as for Bo Greitz, you know, I think he exaggerated the idea that he was the inspiration for Rambo. But things he did not exaggerate and that did have connections here. He lived in a place out there in Sandy Valley, and a three-letter agency had asked him to train the Mujahideen. They gave him 50 calibers sniper rifles, and he recorded it of these Mujahideen, a couple of dozen of them out there in Sandy Valley taking target practice. They gave him those guns and went back and started shooting Russians with them. And then, of course, they later became the Taliban, which that's another story. But yeah, all Las Vegas, all stories have a road to Las Vegas somehow. We had a couple of people on the phones with some questions for you, Joe, on the wild card line, Lewis in Pennsylvania. Hi, Lewis.
6: Hi, George. Thank you for taking my call. I have two questions for Joe, and I'll listen off the air. My first question is, Joe, when Howard Hughes, a lot of people said when Howard Hughes moved into Las Vegas, that was the end of the mob. I was curious about that. And my second question was, you know, the worst mass slaughter of people ever was that gentleman. Well, he's not a gentleman, but back in 2017 when that guy was shooting out the window of that hotel, I heard that the press was pretty much stonewalled, and we'll never really find out what happened. Okay, thanks, guys. I'll listen out there.
5: I would say I'll take the second part first. I did a lot of interviews on that. In fact, there was, in the days after the shooting, 58 people immediately killed, several more over the years from injuries. Some died by suicide. Some people just couldn't get over the things that they saw. And if you ever listened to some of it or watched any of it on YouTube, it is horrifying. It was horrifying to me to interview those people because it was terrible what they went through. And it was just. I've talked to FBI people that, you know, in places you would expect FBI to be, maybe in bars. It was one person. It was not two people. And there are extensive reports on this. And I'm somebody who I've doubted everything, almost everything any person in government or a politician, an officialdom ever says to me. I checked that as much as I could. And George, you know, maybe you could add to this. I've never found anything suggesting other than it was this one nut. And I don't even want to say his name.
1: Yeah, I'm in the same boat. I mean, you know, I wasn't on the street reporting that night, but we had teams everywhere and we're chasing different rumors. There's a shooting at the Mirage. The gunmen are shooting at this place. They were over at the tankers at the airport. They're shooting from there. And we're checking all of those out, and none of them proved out to be true. It is hard to believe that one guy could cause that much damage, but one guy did. And contrary to the statements that the press was stymied or shut out, they had news conferences every day. You could ask the sheriff and other police officers and the FBI and investigators. You could ask them anything you wanted. And I used sources that I had worked for years and heard the same thing privately that I heard publicly. It's one guy who did it, and the motives are still unclear. He was clearly unbalanced and angry and wanted to go out with a bang, literally and figuratively, but that's it. As for the first question about Howard Hughes causing the end of the mob, I guess you could say that Howard Hughes' entry here, how easy it was for him to buy casinos, was the beginning of the end of the mob, because it showed corporate America that, hey, you can invest here too. If Hughes can buy these things, then you could buy here, you could buy a casino and make a bunch of money. So it planted the idea that corporate America could be here. And of course, we have these fabulous resorts now, even though, Joe, you and I both agree the town isn't what it used to be. It's much bigger and grander in many ways, and much more profitable, because now you can get bank loans. You can get legitimate loans. You don't have to go to the Teamsters pension fund to get money to add an addition to your casino as they did back then.
5: Exactly. Yeah, I mean, it's legal. It's completely legit. Sometimes I wonder why the brothels, which can only exist in rural Nevada, in counties with no more than 400,000 people, why they don't do it. I mean, it's a legal entity. It's just like, in this state, there was something that took me a while to realize that I have absolutely no problem ethically, morally with that kind of thing going on. I mean, it's another business. And if that's how people make their money and it's legal, then so be it.
1: Well, that business takes place at every property on the Las Vegas Strip and downtown and all over the streets and alleyways. And, it's been around a long time. But whether it's only legal in those counties doesn't mean whether it happens all over the place where it's illegal. We're going to wildcard Greg in Remsen, New York. Hi, Greg. You're on with Joe Shaneman.
7: Hi, everybody. As reporters, have you guys investigated a lead or story and found yourselves like, part of or involved in a developing thank you.
5: That's an interesting question. No, not me. Usually my stories, interesting stories, there'd be a murder or something. Something comes over the blotter and then I just, you cover the original thing, and then I would always want to talk to the survivors of that, because I always felt it gave the survivors, the family members, an outlet, and you can see the relief on their faces and in the words that they feel being able to talk to somebody about this horrible thing that just happened. But I've never been involved in something that occurred where I was a part of, I just can't think of anything. What about you, George? You've done it longer than I have.
1: Yeah, I'd have to say, a few times that I ended up being part of it, and it's not comfortable. I mean, it's including the UFO stuff, so I have been involved in that a lot because of relationships that developed over the years. I was allowed to know things but not report them, and because of that, I got more information. Like this congressional panel that I appeared in front of, that was very uncomfortable. It just felt like an awkward position for a reporter to be in. And I was happy to do it because I was trying to fill a gap that they needed filled, but I wouldn't want to do it again. And it was very awkward feeling at the time.
5: That's how I feel now.
1: Joe, a couple of names that come to mind. Jerry Lewis, you got to spend, what was it, a long flight that you took with Jerry Lewis?
5: Yeah, again, for Las Vegas Life magazine, I'd wanted to talk to him. When I found out he lived in downtown Las Vegas, where I live, just really a couple blocks from me, I was stunned. When I was a kid, I did the muscular dystrophy carnivals and stuff. We were raising pennies and dimes for muscular dystrophy. And I just wanted to meet him. Plus, when his movies would come on TV when I was a kid, you know, it was like a family event. And so I spent a lot of time calling people and everything. Finally, I was invited to his house. I walked in and he's doing this crazy stuff, throwing things, using the voice. And then he's just like lit up. He's much larger at the time. He had this lung illness and he was taking prednisone. And then one of his assistants came and he said, look at me. It's the kid. And then he leans forward and says, you want to go to Florida with me tomorrow? I was like, what? He said, yeah, it was going to be his first time back in front of an audience in many years. And so I did. I flew across the country with him. It was strange and unusual. And it was, he is mercurial, you know, funny as hell. I was laughing a lot. And then he put me in some, you know, uncomfortable positions. We were all having dinner with these people from Broadway in this Italian restaurant in Boca Raton. And he just went off on a tirade about the United Nations. It was a huge table, maybe 20 feet in diameter, all these people around it. And then he stops. I was sitting directly across from him and he says, stares at me and says, what do you think of that, college? And I didn't know what to say. But he told me, you know, he said some things to people and he told me before I wrote the magazine story, he wanted it to be brutally honest. Because he had adopted one of his daughters and he wanted her to know what he was really like. And, I didn't pull punches in it at all. Unfortunately, you cannot find that article anywhere online. I wish you could, but, it was a fascinating, you know, I spent literally months, you know, hanging out with him that time. Then I would go to when he was in the hospital, and, It was a project, very interesting. He wanted me to write a book afterwards about him and his association with children of the mob who he grew up with because his dad was a singer in the Catskills for, mafia, dons and that kind of thing.
1: Wow.
5: And he told me all these stories, really interesting stories. And I had a book deal on a Friday and on Monday, the head of this New York publishing company said, nope, nobody remembers Jerry Lewis anymore. And that was it.
1: You know, it's still a small town in many ways. It's big and glamorous and makes billions of dollars a year, but Las Vegas is still a small town and it's in many ways run by a very small circle of people. And there are big billionaires and multimillionaires who have interests here, but the real behind the scenes power is still held by a small group of people. You mentioned about Jerry Lewis. I remember walking into Piero's restaurant one night. There he's sitting talking to Mike Tyson at one table. And at the table next to him is Steve Lawrence with his attorney. And the mayor and his wife walk in and the Goodmans. And the town is still small in that regard. And then like a guy like you doing your show, your radio show, you could have the governor on. You could have U.S. senators like Harry Reid and Catherine Cortez Masto. And the state is small enough where you can have access, which is in a place like California and New York, you think it'd be a heck of a lot harder to do the kinds of things that you were able to do here.
5: Yeah, Harry Reid was amazing in that regard. And one of his last shows, after he retired from the Senate, you know, he advised. I asked him, what advice would you give to other politicians? And he said, go on the radio, talk to the press, talk to the media. And unfortunately, these people we elect, a lot of them do not do that until election time. And, you know, unless it's some press event in front of, interesting, glamorous background where they're talking about something that people aren't really that interested in. Nobody really gets to know them unless they would go on a show like State of Nevada, which I used to do, where we would talk for an hour. But they're terrified of the different questions that will come. And Harry Reid basically said, don't be afraid of it. And I would ask him everything. And he would get testy about it, but he didn't back down and he kept coming on. And that I admired the heck out of him for doing that, because so few politicians will do that. Governors, oh boy, the number of times governors of this state have come on the radio and done those types of things, I can count on half of a hand. Just doesn't happen.
1: Yeah.
5: But this town's small and it's awesome. I mean, as a reporter for me, I get to know tons of people, but you hear from people who are not reporters. Everybody thinks this town is small. Once you know a few people, seems like you know everybody or you're connected to everybody.
1: Yeah, and it's still that way to a large degree. And Joe, I know you've got a book, another book coming out. When's that going to happen, do you think, next year?
5: Yeah, I've written the, probably next year. I've written the first draft of it. It's basically, I think it's going to be called Self-Cleaning Oven. Life as a reporter in Vegas. And that's because I was at a murder scene, one of my first ones here. And this homicide employee came up to me and said, Joe, that's what I love about Vegas. It's one great big self-cleaning oven.
1: Yeah, that's which exactly is a very... ethical car wash.
5: Morgue humor. You know, I don't know how any cop who could do that job without saying those type of things, trying to find some humor in the things that they see. But it's about how I changed covering the things that I covered.
1: Well, look forward to seeing it, and you're welcome to come back here whenever it gets published. Thanks, Joe Shaneman. Appreciate it. Thanks also to my earlier guest, David Politis, and to my colleagues there at Coast to Coast, Michael Cosio and Donna Walker, Dan Galati, Alec Fernandez, Gina Salvati, Tom Danheiser, and of course, George Norrie. I'm George Knapp. I'll be back in a couple of weeks. Good night, everyone.

0: Relax, you look absolutely dashing in that purple tie. Ready to harness the world?
1: You bet, Daisy. I'm ready as I'll ever be. And might I say, your purple tie really pops with your vest.
0: Thanks. I almost went with a cape, but didn't want to come across as pretentious.
1: Nonsense. Anyone in our line of work should rock a cape.
0: You might be onto something, Max.
1: Phew, so here we go. First day on the job. You've got this, right?
0: Right. Don't forget, we both graduated from Dogs, Inc. with honors.
1: Which means I can guide my human around a busy city with ease.
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1: I hope my human is kind and loving.
0: And I hope mine likes wet kisses and zoomies.
1: Ready to make a difference?
0: Born ready. Let's go.
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9: Homes were evacuated. Police overnight not yet saying whether they found explosives. Images obtained by British news outlets appear to show shirtless suspects handcuffed, sitting in the road.
10: This as tensions in the Middle East are pushing oil prices up once again. This morning, heading back toward $107 a barrel. President Trump says he thinks diesel prices are high not because of the Middle East, but because of Ukrainian attacks on Russia.
11: I spoke to President Zelensky. I said, you got to take it easy on the refineries.
9: What
11: as much.
9: He, say?
11: He said, well, we'll probably do that.
10: The president also saying he is mulling a ban on U.S. exports of diesel, but experts say that likely wouldn't do much to bring down prices. Large parts of the East Coast still soaked by the nor'easter that also smacked areas with hurricane-force winds. Mudslides are still a threat in Hawaii with Hurricane Nolo offshore. And a different Pacific hurricane, Polo, is about to hit Mexico. ABC meteorologist Jeff Smith says that could mean a lot of rain in the U.S. Southwest.
12: This is a level 3 out of 4 risk. Arizona, parts of Utah, southwestern Colorado, and New Mexico. 2-inch-per-hour rainfall rates possible by later on today. And this can continue through the middle part of the week as well. So that is a major flash flood risk in that area. Could be totals topping a half a foot.
10: A New Mexico teacher critically hurt after being shot. They have learned that the juvenile suspect, a 13-year-old at Highland Middle School, is currently in custody, being held on numerous charges. You're listening to ABC News.
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10: Cuts are coming to the fuel economy standards for cars and trucks. Former President Biden administration put higher standards in place, pushing for a fleet-wide average of over 50 miles a gallon by 2031. Well, now President Trump says he has approved new lower standards, which he says will make cars more affordable. Critics say it will likely lead to more pollution. The FAA is investigating a software issue on Boeing 737 MAX jets. Pilots say the autoflight system sometimes unexpectedly disengages. An upstate New York prosecutor is now reopening an investigation into allegations of sexual assault at a Cornell University frat 2 years ago. ABC's Olivia Rubin says the victim accuses the school of not taking her claims seriously.
7: A new lawsuit from a former student identified only as Jane Doe, accusing the Ivy League University of failing to protect her from a brutal October 2024 assault. Claiming multiple fraternity members drugged, sexually assaulted, and raped her at the Chi Phi fraternity house. No criminal charges were filed. The DA telling me it's because Jane Doe's 2024 statement was dramatically different and, quote, did not allege that she was drugged, nor did it allege that she did not consent to the events.
10: Two of the seven men accused are now publicly denying the allegations. SpaceX is set to test its most powerful rocket early this morning, looking to launch its Starship capsule into orbit around the Earth for the first time. Sherry Preston, ABC News.
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21: 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I'm Richard Johnson, and coming up this hour...
22: A powerful nor'easter continues lashing the eastern seaboard from New Jersey into southern New England.
23: High winds and a tidal flooding.
22: I'm Julie Walker.
24: President Donald Trump told reporters he's rejecting Iran's proposal to reopen the Strait of Hormuz within a week.
25: They want to make a deal.
24: Donna Water, Washington.
21: The latest on an arrest in the UK over a possible terror plot thwarted near an airbase used by the U.S.
26: Warren Buffett is taking on a new role as chairman emeritus of Berkshire Hathaway.
27: I'm Marcela Sanchez.
28: The Supreme Court has turned away a third attempt to use a new Missouri congressional map backed by President Donald Trump. I'm Lisa Dwyer.
29: Questions being raised as to who was ultimately responsible when Charlie Kirk was assassinated last year. I'm Jeff McKay.
21: All ahead on America's Morning News. It's 7 minutes past the hour. From North Carolina to Maine, the East Coast has been inundated by a powerful nor'easter churning in the Atlantic. Delaware, New Jersey, New York's Long Island, and Massachusetts have all borne the brunt of the flooding, high tides, and beach erosion. Coastal towns in New Jersey report flooding the worst they've seen since 2012's Superstorm Sandy. Correspondent Julie Walker reports one death in New York's been attributed to the storm, and it's uncovered a 19th century shipwreck on a beach in Nantucket.
22: A powerful nor'easter continues lashing the eastern seaboard from New Jersey into southern New England, causing coastal flooding, leaving hundreds of thousands of customers without power and at least one death when a tree fell on a worker in Brooklyn, New York.
0: We had a full moon, high tide, some bad winds, nor'easter, and so we had a lot of water around the perimeter of the building. A lot came in today, and I came inside and found the water sopping wet, and Plan B called everyone. Everyone brought some equipment to help dry out the space and shop vacs and things. So we have a great team. Everybody's here.
22: National Weather Service lead meteorologist Bob Orovec.
1: The most impactful parts of the storm are likely going to be the high winds and the tidal flooding. Well, the storm will be very slow moving, so eventually it does move off to the northeast. But it looks like it's not going to be until Monday when we start to see a significant move towards the east-northeast. So before that happens, a lot of high winds, a lot of high tides, and heavy rain possibility over the next few days for the northeastern U.S.
22: The storm is expected to linger through Monday before completely exiting Tuesday.
2: We are seeing waves right now on the ocean side, probably 10 to 12 feet. We have about 1,400 residents here in town. We've advised people if they're in low-lying areas to evacuate. If not, do all they can to protect their homes.
22: Orovec says while this nor'easter came a little earlier in the season than we've seen in the past, it's not unusual.
1: It probably will be pretty stormy along the East Coast this year with respect to the El Nino conditions that are occurring now and how that translates into wetter than average precipitation along the East Coast. But that doesn't necessarily mean we're going to have a bunch of nor'easters.
22: He says we may just have a wetter than average pattern. I'm Julie Walker.
21: There is concerning news out of the Middle East as 8 U.S. Marines were injured 2 weeks ago when an Iranian cruise missile attacked a ship they were on in the Strait of Hormuz. NBC News reports the Marines were not seriously injured, but they sustained smoke inhalation and had symptoms of concussions. Meanwhile, President Trump is not ruling out more Iran strikes. He again said the war will be, quote, won very soon. Correspondent Donna Warder reports Iran's leadership wants new talks, but also won't capitulate to U.S. demands. And the leaders are ready for what they are calling a doomsday war with the U.S.
24: President Donald Trump told reporters he's rejecting Iran's proposal to reopen the Strait of Hormuz within a week and resume talks on its nuclear program. If the U.S. were to lift its naval blockage of Iranian ports, waive sanctions on Iranian oil sales, and observe a ceasefire that would include Lebanon.
3: We're winning tremendously. We have total control of the Hormuz Strait. Massive amounts of oil are coming out of the Hormuz Strait. Last night, we had 29 ships come out. They want to make a deal, and I think that's fine. I like making a deal, too. But that deal would not be accepted.
24: Iran effectively closed the strait after the U.S. and Israel attacked Iran in late February. The number of ships passing through has dropped significantly because of Iranian threats and attacks on vessels in the waterway.
4: We have learned our lesson from the two previous wars, and we have corrected our tactics. We have changed our tactics, and we are fully prepared to do that.
24: Iranian Foreign Minister Abbas Araghchi tells NBC's Meet the Press it's up to Trump to decide what to do.
4: We are fully prepared for the time for the war to be resumed. And I repeat, we stand firm in the face of any new aggression, even if it comes to a doomsday war. But at the same time, we are ready, we stand ready for diplomacy.
24: On the sidelines of the UN General Assembly, Araghchi earlier told Iranian state media that Tehran's conditions for reopening the strait remain unchanged and there will be no backing down.
4: It is up to President Trump to choose. He wanted unconditional surrender in the previous war in 2 days, and now it's 8 months that they are fighting with no result.
24: Tehran wants the U.S. to lift its naval blockade of Iranian ports, waive sanctions on Iranian oil sales, and observe a ceasefire that would include Lebanon. Donna Warder, Washington.
21: 5 men are in custody in England over what authorities believe was an attempt to attack a British airbase that's been operated by the U.S. since the Cold War.
5: The arrest in the U.K. was fantastic.
21: Hereford hosts the headquarters of 2 U.S. Air Force groups.
5: They were looking to do big damage to our port, and working with the British worked out great.
21: A nearby resident reported seeing 3 suspicious vans in the village near the base and called police.
8: Armed officers responded and subsequently arrested 5 men in the Welford area
6: on suspicion of committing offences under the Explosives Act.
21: Assistant Chief Constable Richard O'Cone says police sealed off the area near the vans and evacuated about 80 homes as explosives experts examined the vans. While U.S. forces have been at Fairford for decades, U.S. bombers from there have only been deployed against Iranian missile sites under a deal with former Prime Minister Keir Starmer. British police are not saying much about the suspects, including the nationality of the five. British law allows authorities to detain terrorism suspects for up to 14 days without filing charges. 13 minutes after the hour. Coming up, more whipsawed oil prices. President Trump takes in the President's Cup golf tournament and has more tough words for the Supreme Court. This is America's Morning News.
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21: to America's Morning News. I'm Richard Johnson. It's 17 after. The nor'easter that battled the East Coast over the weekend is weakening, but it's not finished yet. Locally heavy rain is possible today from the northern mid-Atlantic into southern New England. In Hawaii, Hurricane Nolo is moving away, but gusty winds and large waves remain a concern. Be sure to stay clear of dangerous surf. Check those local conditions before you head out. Across the Southwest, a new flood threat is developing today. Showers and thunderstorms are spreading across the four corner states, with heavy rain possible through tomorrow. The Weather Prediction Center highlights a moderate risk of excessive rainfall in parts of that region today. Flash flooding can happen quickly, especially near the burn scars and in normally dry washes. So, of course, never drive across a flooded road. Along the West Coast, sunny and 80 in the Southland, maybe 70 in the Bay Area. Sunny in the upper 60s in Western Oregon. Rain shows up by tomorrow. Sunshine and 65 around Puget Sound, with a rain system hitting the northern Washington coast by tonight. President Trump spent part of Sunday at the President's Cup golf tournament. News Nation's Courtney Spinelli has details.
14: Absolutely elite time. Could not ask for better conditions. Could not ask for a better day in late September in Chicago. I mean, this just doesn't happen.
16: Yeah.
14: Seeing Air Force One fly in 45 minutes beforehand, just unreal.
17: President Donald Trump making his return to the President's Cup for the second time as honorary chairman.
18: Ladies and gentlemen, it's my privilege to welcome the President of the United States, Donald Trump.
17: It's a tradition embraced by the PGA Tour, with six former U.S. presidents and other global leaders, including prime ministers, accepting an invite to fill the position in the past.
19: It was probably the greatest comeback in the history of golf, or certainly one of them. And I want to congratulate Brent Snedeker, the captain of the team, and the team for, I mean, they did an amazing job. They set a record today for wins, and it was an amazing President's Cup.
17: Trump saying he was ready to watch the greatest players in the world go out and play their hearts out, keeping his remarks under a minute.
21: That's News Nation's Courtney Spinelli. Meanwhile, the president is slamming the Supreme Court's third decision, striking down Missouri's GOP-backed redistricting effort. Lisa Dwyer reports the unsigned opinion clears the way for the Show Me State to use its 2022 district maps instead of the redrawn 2025 maps that eliminated one Democratic district.
28: The Supreme Court has turned away a third attempt to use a new Missouri congressional map backed by President Donald Trump. The decision puts an end to a long-running legal dispute as absentee voting is underway in the midterm elections. The decision leaves in place a Missouri Supreme Court ruling requiring the state to hold the November election using a map adopted in 2022. A new map passed last year was aimed at helping Republicans gain an additional U.S. House seat. It was used in the August primary, but Missouri's top court later ruled that it cannot take effect unless approved in a statewide referendum. I'm Lisa Dwyer.
21: We are learning more about Warren Buffett's move to step down as chairman of Berkshire Hathaway after he led the $1 trillion conglomerate for more than six decades. Marcela Sanchez has more.
20: Warren Buffett is taking on a new role as chairman emeritus of Berkshire Hathaway after serving as chairman since 1970. His son Howard will become the company's new chairman as part of a long-planned succession. The 96-year-old, known to many financial market followers as the Oracle of Omaha, will remain a director. Buffett says he's confident with CEO Greg Abel and his son Howard as they lead Berkshire Hathaway. In a letter to shareholders, Buffett said he still has the best job in the world and that he's never felt better about what comes next. I'm Marcela Sanchez.
21: What a difference a day made for oil prices. The cost of a barrel fell Saturday when there was talk of reopening the Strait of Hormuz. That ended after just 24 hours after President Trump said no to Iran's latest peace offer. That pushed oil to near $105 a barrel. The high cost of diesel fuel is concerning J.P. Morgan Chase. It's now telling investors that record diesel prices may be the inflation risk worth watching most closely. AAA says diesel now costs 77% more than the $3.69 average of a year ago. And that's having a huge effect on truckers and farmers, with all that extra cost affecting your bottom line. Seth Soutel has a look at the week ahead on Wall Street.
0: I'm Seth Soutell, and this is the week ahead on Wall Street. Wall Street has a busy week ahead with important updates coming on inflation and the job market. The government is releasing a closely watched report on inflation for August on Wednesday, the Personal Consumption Expenditures Index, also called the PCE. This is the inflation measure preferred by the Federal Reserve. The Fed raised its benchmark overnight rate at its last meeting. The Fed is expected to make at least one more increase this year in its effort to fight inflation. On Friday, the Labor Department puts out its monthly survey of the job market. That includes figures on how many jobs employers added to their payrolls last month, as well as the unemployment rate. Seth Soutell, New York.
21: The price is about the product, not the person. That's how Walmart is framing its position that it will not use a customer's shopping history, income, or other personal information to set prices. But the retail giant is also defending its installation of digital shelf labels. It says the electronic signs improve price accuracy and reduce the time employees spend changing paper tags. President Trump has signed off on new fuel economy standards that roll back some Biden administration targets intended to incentivize more EV purchases. The White House is not yet saying how big a rollback is coming from the Biden goal of about 50 miles a gallon by 2031. 23 after the hour. More details about security concerns before Charlie Kirk's last rally. You'll find out when America's Morning News returns.
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4: We're back with America's Morning News. I'm Richard Johnson. It's 25 minutes after the hour. On new reports detailing security concerns that were brought up when Charlie Kirk spoke at Utah Valley University, where he was assassinated last year. Jeff McKay has the latest on the investigation.
5: The Associated Press is reporting after-action assessments released by the school claim that Kirk's organization, Turning Point USA, insisted at an August 2025 planning meeting that Kirk speak at a courtyard on campus because he had been there previously and the organization was familiar with the location. Some university officials expressed reservations about holding the event in an outdoor space with tall buildings around, but ultimately allowed the event to proceed. The external review released by Utah Valley University found that the school failed to conduct a formal security assessment, did not create a written event action plan, and deferred critical decision-making to Turning Point. Kirk was killed on September 10, 2025 by a sniper perched on a rooftop more than 400 feet away. I'm Jeff McKay.
4: It's a big day for Razors, Star Trek, The Beatles, and the finale for Agent 007. Brian Calvert has all that in today's America's Almanac.
6: Good morning. It was September 28, 1901. An American businessman establishes the American Safety Razor Company and sells his first razors. His name? King Gillette. In 1937, FDR dedicates the Bonneville Dam on the Columbia River. In 1968, the Beatles single Hey Jude hits number one and stays there for 9 weeks. In 1987, Star Trek The Next Generation, starring Patrick Stewart, debuts on syndicated TV. In 2015, NASA scientists announced the discovery of flowing water on Mars. And at the box office on September 28, 2021, James Bond's No Time to Die, the last starring Daniel Craig, premieres after an 18-month delay because of the pandemic. That's America's Almanac. I'm Brian Calvert on America's Morning News.
4: 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With executive producer Jeff McKay, I'm Rich Johnson, and this is America's Morning News.
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3: 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One shot.
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4: Coming in second, Resident Evil. 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
6: This region here is the heart of the beast. Most folks learn that the hard way.
4: And rounding out the top three, Heart of the Beast. The survival movie starring Brad Pitt sold about $20 million worth of tickets in its debut weekend. And some casting news over the weekend. Margaret Qualley and Sabrina Carpenter are joining Tom Holland in an upcoming Fred Astaire biopic. Qualley will play Adele Astaire and Carpenter will play Ginger Rogers. Mike Dubosky, ABC News.
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19: Mainly sunny skies develop with fog in spots early today, with daytime highs approaching 67. Lows dip down to about 50 tonight, partly cloudy skies. Daytime highs approaching 71 tomorrow. Sunshine mixed with clouds at times. Cloudy skies with a few peaks of sun Wednesday, with daytime highs approaching 74. 69, thunderstorms likely Thursday. Right now, 48. That's your updated forecast. I'm meteorologist Paul Trombley.
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21: All ahead on America's Morning News. It's 24 till. 5 weeks and a day before the midterm elections, some top Republicans say they are not happy with their chances of holding their majorities in Congress. And one retiring Republican senator is pointing his finger at President Trump.
22: In the case of Cornyn, he made a colossal mistake.
21: North Carolina's Tom Tillis on CNN on Trump's decision to back Ken Paxton, who beat longtime Texas incumbent John Cornyn in the GOP Senate primary. Now Paxton is facing an uphill battle against Democrat James Tallarico, a race Tillis says is siphoning a lot of money away from other races.
22: We would not be spending tens or hundreds of millions of dollars in Texas if Cornyn had won.
21: Tillis, who announced his retirement before the primary cycle, says he voted with Trump more than 90% of the time, as did other Republicans who've been challenged by Trump-backed primary opponents.
22: Republicans that go after other Republicans for only being in the 95th percentile, I'd like for them to go find another party, because that's unsustainable.
21: But Louisiana Republican John Kennedy says Trump can still help turn around some races.
23: It would help if the president would stay focused on cost of living, and I would like to see him give a nationwide address,
24: yep,
23: or let Rubio and General Kane do it and explain why we went into Iran, why we're winning, and how we're going to get out.
21: Kennedy appeared on CBS. As for Democrats, Arizona Senator Mark Kelly shared his prediction.
25: So I think there's going to be a big turnout. I think some of these races are going to be close, and it really comes down to the fact that the American people are just struggling and Republicans and this president don't have an answer.
21: But Kelly also told ABC Democrats must furnish an answer that's more than just being anti-Trump. The co-founder of Microsoft is continuing his charge to rein in artificial intelligence. Correspondent Julie Walker reports Bill Gates says there needs to be AI safeguards, a message that's very different from the one we hear from President Trump.
26: AI is not just a new technology, and that's why people who say, okay, past technologies throw us all this worry, and, you know, by and large, it all worked out. So maybe this time, all these warnings that we have to shape it intentionally are unnecessary. This is truly an evolutionary event.
27: Microsoft co-founder Bill Gates calling for AI safeguards and monitoring, which he says is not necessarily a slowdown.
26: There's never been a weapon as powerful as the combination of people with ill intent using the latest AI tools.
27: In an interview on NBC's Meet the Press, Gates says the most dangerous thing we face right now are people with bad intent using AI, whether it's for bioterrorism or to break into your bank account.
26: AI is certainly powerful enough to drive events that, you know, cause a billion deaths.
27: Gates says the government needs to get on board with regulation and wants to talk to President Trump, who has said an AI takeover is a hoax.
28: Super intelligence, SI. I don't call it AI anymore. I call it SI because it's a much better name. It's a much more accurate name, because when you say the other, it means it's fake. Artificial means it's fake, and it's not fake. It's just, it's very strong intelligence. So I think a lot of people are doing that now. I call it SI. So we had a big talk on SI, and he likes the idea of changing the name to SI too, because it's much more accurate. It's actually much more elegant, but it's much more accurate. And this country is going to do it 100%. We had a lot of talk about it.
27: Tech leaders from OpenAI to Anthropic have also been calling for guardrails.
26: It's great that there's this discussion with the industry, almost against their interest, admitting these things. The problem is that the rest of the world is either discounting this or just thinking of this as a competition.
27: I'm Julie Walker.
21: We've been hearing about a new rash of hazing incidents on college campuses. Indiana University placed fraternities Beta Theta Pi and Pi Kappa Phi on cease and desist orders following reports of misconduct and physical abuse of pledges. Louisiana State University placed two fraternities on interim suspensions while the school investigates allegations of hazing that included waterboarding. And in Madison, Wisconsin, police are investigating suspected hazing after about 30 partially clothed young men covered in food, condiments, and other liquids were found in the basement of a fraternity house near the UW campus. News Nation's Bennett Haberle has more.
0: This is a perennial problem, not just on college campuses, but in high schools and with sports teams. According to the National Hazing Prevention Network, 55% of college students involved in fraternities, sororities, or other activities have experienced some form of hazing, but only 1 in 10 label it as such. This latest incident happening at the University of Wisconsin-Madison, where earlier this week, police were acting on a tip and arrived at this scene. Authorities say inside the Alpha Epsilon Pi fraternity, they found 30 males covered in food, condiments, other liquids, the vast majority of whom police say were 18 years old. Several of them had visible injuries that police say appear to be consistent with physical assault.
1: We know that there are various ways that fraternities and sororities conduct these things. Our thing is always going to be on student safety.
0: Police say the room where they found these young men was said to be about 81 degrees, creating a hot and humid environment. Two fraternity members were arrested. Online jail records show they no longer appear to be in custody. We could not find any court records showing when they have their next court dates. Two people, again, arrested. We did make attempts to reach them. In a statement, the university said it is investigating this, and this is an unrecognized fraternity, and that any student determined to be in violation of the law, regulation, or university policy may be subject to sanctions, and those could include a written reprimand, probation, suspension, even expulsion from the university.
21: That's News Nation's Bennett Haberle. It's 17 till. Coming up, nearly a dozen victims of a mass shooting in Georgia. And what's the deal with all those hurricanes in the Pacific and none in the Atlantic? This is America's Morning News.
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4: 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Educators disagreed on the top indicators of engagement. 72% of teachers said asking thoughtful questions was the strongest indicator of student engagement, while 54% of superintendents rate performing well on assessments as a top engagement indicator. Also, two-thirds of students said they believed that AI could help them learn faster. Yet fewer than half of teachers report using AI themselves to complete tasks. 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
21: Expected to improve gradually, but keep following those local alerts. Most of the upper Midwest will be mild with some clouds. Look for a high in the low 70s around Minneapolis, a high in the mid-70s in southern Wisconsin, sunshine in the upper 60s around Chicagoland. Now, the developing weather story today is at the Four Corners region. Rain and thunderstorms expand across the southwest today as tropical moisture moves into the area. Forecasters warn of a significant flash flood risk in parts of that region today and tomorrow, with the threat becoming more focused on New Mexico by Tuesday. If you encounter water covering a road, turn around. Despite the nor'easter doing damage to states from North Carolina to Maine over the weekend, there's really been no hurricane threats in the Atlantic so far this year. The same cannot be said for the Pacific, especially Hawaii. Correspondent Donna Warder reports on what's now the third big storm to pass by Hawaii in what's become an unprecedented hurricane season for the Aloha state.
11: Hurricane Nolo is expected to bring flash floods and extreme surf to Hawaii's Big Island at Hilo International Airport. The Southwest Airlines counter was already closed.
13: We're trying to go to Oahu and Southwest shut down, so we have to buy ticket to Hawaiian Airlines, looks like.
11: Passenger Daniela Mendoza.
13: It's Hawaii, you know. This happens a lot, more than you think. So I hope I can leave. That's my hope, because my cats are waiting for me, but if not, then it's what it is, you know?
11: On the Big Island, Nicole and Tony Nastasi say they're crossing their fingers.
14: We haven't been here that long, so we don't really know. We're from Houston, so we're used to hurricanes, but not in Hawaii.
11: Forecasters say parts of the Big Island could get 15 to 25 inches of rain.
24: So far, it's been all water events. The rivers and the flooding is the main thing. We went down south a couple weeks ago, and they just got power, and it's so torn up. I just hope they don't get the same thing again. So fingers crossed it's like.
14: Exactly. Yeah.
11: I'm Donna Water.
21: 11 people in their late teens were shot overnight at a park in Macon, Georgia, about 85 miles southeast of Atlanta. The gathering was for a birthday party that was originally supposed to take place at an Airbnb in Jones County. But the host made the group leave the premises and everybody moved to a nearby park. All the victims were part of the party, which consisted of mostly teens from two high schools. The wounded were identified as four 18-year-old men, two 18-year-old women, and five 17-year-old boys. This according to the Bibb County Sheriff's Office. The FBI is helping in the investigation because of the large number of people involved. So far, no arrests. It was a milestone for driverless cars as Waymo broke its own record. America's Morning News tech correspondent Chuck Palm has details.
12: If you've been wondering whether the self-driving cars are actually catching on, well, here's your answer. Waymo, Google's robo-taxi service, is now giving out 500,000 paid rides every single week. Yep, you heard correct. 500,000 rides in 1 week across 15 different cities in the U.S., coast to coast. But here's the astounding part. Back in May of 2024, Waymo was doing about 50,000 rides a week. So in under 2 years, they've grown that number 10 times over, and it's doubled in just the last 12 months. Waymo's leadership says they're now aiming for 1 million rides a week by the end of this year. Whether they hit that exact number or not, one thing is clear. This isn't a Silicon Valley science experiment anymore. In cities like Phoenix, Austin, and Los Angeles, hopping into a car with nobody behind the wheel is becoming just normal. 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I'm tech correspondent Chuck Palm for America's Morning News.
21: Wild times in NFL Week 3, especially south of the equator. Tyler Loop hit a 56-yard walk-off field goal to lift the Ravens over the Cowboys by 3. Backup Marcus Mariota led the Commanders to an upset over the defending Super Bowl champion Seahawks. The Patriots managed just 2 field goals in a huge loss to Jacksonville. The Bills survived 5 turnovers to handle the Chargers. Sunday's other winners: Cleveland, Pittsburgh, Indianapolis, Kansas City, Detroit, the Giants, Niners, Vikings, Broncos, and Raiders. Tonight, it's Philadelphia at Chicago. The baseball postseason begins tomorrow with 4 wildcard games. The Phillies became the last team to make the postseason after blowing a 4-game lead last week. The Mariners have fired manager Dan Wilson. Seattle failed to make the playoffs a year after winning the AL West title. It's 7 minutes till. Online rumblings about a new Elon Musk documentary. And when can you go back to your old school? We reveal all when America's Morning News returns.
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21: Welcome back to America's Morning News. I'm Rich Johnson. It's 5 minutes till. A new documentary about Elon Musk is causing a stir online. America's Morning News entertainment reporter Kevin Carr says Musk was clearly not happy with this movie.
0: At the Venice Film Festival, Alex Gibney's new documentary, Musk, received rave reviews, and its distributor, Bleecker Street, fast-tracked it to an October release. However, last week, YouTube, Meta, TikTok, and Elon Musk's own social media platform X blocked its paid advertisements. Over the weekend, YouTube and Meta backtracked the decision, blaming system errors. TikTok continues to block ads due to what it considers political content. Gibney has directed multiple exposés on powerful entities, including Enron, Scientology, and WikiLeaks. His new film takes a critical approach to the world's richest person.
1: We have one person who's this chaotic and has this much power. It's completely insane.
0: The movie puts a spotlight on Musk's business conquests.
20: We started Tesla. He agreed to be the lead investor. What I learned in that process is there's no legal definition of founder.
0: His political dealings.
22: The conflicts of interest are shocking.
23: The SEC, USAID, the FAA. A lot of these agencies are the ones looking at him.
0: And his global influence through X.
25: Twitter is the place where Elon can tell his side of history.
0: Musk, who brands himself a free speech absolutist, downplayed content moderation to Don Lemon in 2024.
26: Moderation is a propaganda word for censorship.
0: He also declared how free speech should work.
26: Freedom of speech only is relevant when people you don't like say things you don't like. Otherwise, it has no meaning.
0: Still, X continues to ban the movie's paid advertising. I'm entertainment reporter Kevin Carr for America's Morning News.
21: If you're old enough, you remember that Steely Dan made a big hit out of Never Going Back to My Old School. Quite the opposite for Bono and his U2 bandmates. The group members celebrated their 50th anniversary by going back to their old high school in Dublin, Ireland. They gave a special concert for the next generation of students at the Mount Temple Comprehensive School. Here's more from Ed Donahue.
27: U2 went back to school. Paul Hewson, now known as Bono, David Evans, known as The Edge, and Adam Clayton got their band together, then known as Feedback, 50 years ago at Mount Temple Comprehensive School in Dublin. They return for a surprise class in rock and roll.
28: This is going to be our new rock and roll 45. That's 45 as in 45 revolutions per minute. And how many revolutions can we have in 2.5 minutes? 112.5.
27: Bono even got in a math question. He pointed to the science classrooms and said, "We escaped the lab. How's your experiment going for you?" Bono paid tribute to teachers and the wider community around this rock and roll high school. U2 has a new album, Carnival de Luz. I'm Ed Donahue.
21: 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The executive producer is Jeff McKay. I'm Richard Johnson, and this is America's Morning News.
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2: Sherry Preston. A wicked autumn nor'easter causing power outages, flooding, beach erosion, and downed trees all along the northeast coast. ABC meteorologist Leslie Lopez says the storm has also been deadly.
3: In New York, 56-year-old New York City worker Leighton Brown killed after debris from a tree fell onto a parking lot.
4: Broke my heart. He's just a good guy.
3: And a state of emergency in New Jersey for 8 counties. Coastal regions inundated with rain and flooding.
2: Major shoreline loss further south as well. Massive waves slamming beachfront communities in the Carolinas. 5 men being held on terror charges after they were arrested near a British airbase playing host to U.S. forces in the war against Iran. The 5 are being held on suspicion of terrorism and offenses involving explosives.
5: The arrests come at a tense moment in the war. Iran this weekend claimed it captured a second U.S. underwater drone in the Strait of Hormuz. And the Iranian foreign minister said his country is ready for the war to resume, even if it comes to a doomsday war. President Trump says he expects more talks this week.
2: ABC's Karen Waugh. A New York prosecutor is reopening an investigation into allegations of rape at Cornell University in a frat house 2 years ago.
6: It comes after a former student identified as Jane Doe sued Cornell, the Chi Phi fraternity, and 7 of its members, claiming they pressured her to take drugs and sexually assaulted her in 2024. Her lawsuit includes an alleged screenshot of a fraternity group chat from that night, in which a member allegedly told others she was available for sex. The DA says he never saw that chat until this lawsuit was filed.
2: ABC's Sophie Flay, a 13-year-old in Hobbs, New Mexico, accused of shooting his teacher multiple times. The teacher still hospitalized. 2 giant pandas waking up in their new home at the Atlanta Zoo, Ping Ping and Fu Shuang, gifts from China following Xi Jinping's state visit. This is ABC News.
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2: Days before her Tennessee execution, Christia Pike is asking for her life to be spared.
6: Pike was 18 when she and her then boyfriend tortured and murdered their fellow classmate Colleen Slemmer in 1995. The 3 were in a job training program together. Pike confessed to the crime shortly after, saying she thought Slemmer was trying to steal her boyfriend. Pike's attorneys are calling on Governor Bill Lee to commute her sentence to life without parole, citing the trauma she endured as a child, as well as her history of mental illness.
2: ABC's Hannah Patah. A White House dinner to discuss AI. ABC's Allison Cusick with a few of the details.
9: President Trump last night met privately with Anthropic CEO Dario Amodei, saying this before their dinner.
10: I'm for let's go and let's win. You know, we're about a year, maybe a year and a half up on China.
9: But Amodei has pushed for an industry-wide AI development slowdown. Axios reports OpenAI and Anthropic are now investigating tens of thousands of incidents in recent months where rogue AI agents bypassed security guardrails, including targeting U.S. government websites.
2: Now on to the hurricanes. Hurricane Nolo battering Hawaii with wind, waves, and more than a foot of rain. There was also some concern that Mount Kilauea volcano could erupt, spreading volcanic hail across the island in the wind. Meantime, Hurricane Polo bearing down on Mexico's Baja California and headed for the southwest. Parts of Arizona, Utah, Colorado, and New Mexico could get drenched. Sherry Preston, ABC News.
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1: Oh, the gremlins, the gremlins. Good morning and welcome again to the WSJM Morning Show. Another week. Can we kick it off here? I'm Ken Lundberg. Mike Weibel is here with me.
12: Good morning.
1: Good morning. Here, careful. I'm going to turn up the headphones just a little bit.
12: Okay.
1: Just like that. Okay. Just like that. Okay. Okay. Is that good? Is that your eardrums are now popped. We've got 53 degrees in Benton Harbor right now. We've got 53 and clear skies in St. Joseph. 48 degrees, a chilly start in Dowagiac. We might drop a couple of degrees before the sun comes back up. But again, it's going to be another beautiful day.
12: It is.
1: We overplayed the clouds over the weekend.
12: Yeah.
1: I mean, there were no clouds.
12: Not a thing.
1: I mean, maybe way off in the distance.
12: Yeah.
1: Although it started off kind of rough. We'll talk about this in a moment. But Friday afternoon, that huge explosion in South Haven.
12: Yeah.
1: Do you hear about this?
12: Yeah, and the fire.
1: We were out running errands Friday afternoon. Andrew Green was manning the news post here, and he was all over the South Haven stuff. You saw the videos and the pictures, et cetera. But Stephanie and I were out running errands on Friday afternoon, and I was keeping tabs on what was going on with South Haven, looked north just to see if I could see, and sure enough, did you see the big black cloud?
12: Yeah, it almost looked like storm clouds.
1: It did.
12: Yeah.
1: It looked like rain clouds, but anyway, thankfully, nobody injured in that.
12: No, and they said that it didn't affect the air quality at all.
1: Well, come on.
12: I know.
1: You smelled it.
12: I was kind of like,
1: Yeah. By the time they measured, it didn't affect air quality.
12: A big nose hit of plastics. Yeah.
1: Yeah, exactly. All right. We'll talk about that in a moment. But first off, the weather forecast for today does call for mostly sunny skies, a high around 72 degrees, winds out of the north, 5 to 10 miles per hour. Tonight's forecast, mostly clear. Low around 50. We saw a bald eagle yesterday.
12: Did you?
1: Yeah, it's beautiful. It's hanging out down at the beach.
12: Oh, nice.
1: Going around, making its rounds, looking for fish to eat. Scaring off the seagulls. Nah, we didn't see it get any. We saw it go in the water. It was a young bald eagle.
12: Oh.
1: So maybe he was just testing.
12: I guess they don't eat seagulls?
1: No, they eat fish. I mean, maybe they eat seagulls if they get hungry enough.
12: Right.
1: Or ticked off.
12: Yeah, probably ticked off.
1: But anyway, let's see. Tonight's forecast, mostly clear, low of 50. Tomorrow, partly cloudy skies, a high of 74 degrees. South winds, 5 to 10 miles per hour. Wednesday's forecast, we see now that the big chance of rain has been pushed back a little bit. So Wednesday, we're looking for a 30% chance of rain and cloudy skies, a high around 60. So we're dropping in temperature, right? Dropping in temperature, increasing the precipitation. On Thursday, that's when we now have a 60% chance of showers and maybe some thunderstorms. High around 72 and a low around 63. And again, I'm not following this temperature thing that they're doing, but they're saying that it's going to drop down into the upper or the mid 60s for highs on the latter part of this week. Yeah, I don't know. We've got to sort this out. We've got to look at this.
12: We're rolling into October.
1: Yeah, I know. All right. We've got more news from the WSJM newsroom. Let's get that right now. Cleanup underway in South Haven following that explosion and massive industrial fire that happened on Friday. First responders were called to East Jordan Plastics just off Blue Star Highway shortly before 4 p.m., where huge plumes of black smoke could be seen as far as 30 miles away. Explosions shook the community. We heard from our very own Paul Landecker, who lives up in South Haven.
12: Yeah.
1: And he said the initial boom rattled his windows.
12: Really?
1: Yeah. I mean, it was just like boom. And just everyone stood outside and was like, what the heck went on? No injuries were reported. Fire crews from 17 different departments responded. Workers had to be evacuated to a nearby school. South Haven Area Emergency Services cleared the scene around 6 a.m. on Saturday. They're still going after hot spots. Chief Brandon Hins thanked responding agencies and the community for helping out during that fire. Officials say it took roughly 2 million gallons of water to put it out. Shays says it believes the fire started at a nearby propane filling station and spread to plastic that had been stored on the property. The EPA began monitoring air quality on Saturday and announced on Sunday that its testing showed no elevated levels for particulate matter or volatile organic compounds.
12: Okay.
1: The EPA left the site, Toot Sweet, at noon.
12: With a mask on.
1: On Sunday, and wiping the soot from their cheeks. The EPA left the site on Sunday and turned monitoring and cleanup over to the state. And it's not just the air quality that you're measuring. You're now looking at, I mean, you think about it, 2 million gallons.
12: Of water.
1: Of water.
12: Got to go somewhere.
1: It went somewhere, and so hopefully the state's on top of that.
12: Right.
1: Okay. Other news. I've been asking Andrew about this one, and he finally got a response from the National Weather Service. An El Nino pattern in the Pacific Ocean could have a significant impact on Michigan this winter. What is that impact going to be? Well, we'll tell you. National Weather Service meteorologist Rachel Cobb.
12: What is that going to be?
1: We'll tell you. Rachel Cobb with the National Weather Service says El Nino occurs when waters in the equatorial, central, and eastern Pacific Ocean areas. Very nice and tropical, I'm thinking.
12: It is.
1: Coconuts, sandy beaches.
12: Mm-hmm.
1: But the water gets a little bit warmer than usual. And she says this year, the waters are the warmest they've been on record.
13: So the last time we had a strong El Nino was 23-24. But they're thinking that this one could be record-breaking.
1: Cobb says that means a warmer winter for our region.
13: During El Nino for the northern half of for Canada and the northern half of the United States are projected to be warmer than normal, so that would include Michigan. And then the Ohio Valley up into the lower Great Lakes is generally drier than normal. So we could see a milder, drier winter.
1: So milder, drier winter. The only caveat with that is if there's a polar vortex, as has been indicated, starts forming north of us, that could dip down and just sit on us for a while.
12: Right, and just give us pound us in the snow.
1: Minus 17
12: degree
1: temperature. Cobb says the weather in southwest Michigan has been normal so far, as expected, but El Nino could begin to have, we could see the effects starting around December of this year, which is just around the corner.
12: Right.
1: That could mean a milder start to the winter. She also says El Nino means less hurricane activity in the Atlantic. And I don't think we've had a major hurricane. We haven't had a hurricane in the eastern, in the Pacific.
12: No.
1: This season. A bunch on the Pacific.
12: Oh, yeah. Hawaii's just getting.
1: Oh, they are. Yeah. They usually get nothing.
12: Right.
1: Now they're having a second.
12: Grass skirts and coconuts over there.
1: Island living. All right, one more news story. The city of Benton Harbor working to complete ARPA-funded projects before a federal deadline that's coming in October. City Manager Alex Little told the Economic Development and Parks Committee last week that much of his time lately has been spent making sure those projects are finished before money has to be returned. Although Benton Harbor directly received and spent millions of dollars in ARPA funds, Little said this money that we're talking about here came to the city through the state of Michigan.
14: As a matter of fact, the total was $89 million between the lead line replacement, which came to somewhere slight down to $40 million, then contracts for doing repair work that's still going on in our water plant, which has to be wrapped up within the next 2 weeks.
1: Little said the federal government has told the state those projects must be closed out by October 16, so the paperwork can be completed and everything, money included, can be accounted for. He recently spoke with the Michigan Department of Environment, Great Lakes, and Energy about closing out that work.
14: There's about $2 million that we're trying in the next 2 weeks to finalize the billing. Some of it we'll have to pay up front, and some of it we won't be able to, but we'll get them all in. Because after that period, any money not used has to get returned to the feds.
1: Among the work being done with the final funding is installing new filters on a couple of water intake lines. Little said the meeting the deadline has been difficult, but the work must be completed while the money is still available because, he says, once it's gone, it's gone.
12: There you go.
1: Once it's gone, it's gone.
12: Use it or lose it.
1: Exactly. Going back to Uncle Sam. 6:14, it's the WSJM Morning Show. I'm Ken Lundberg. Mike Weibel is here with me. We've got a lot to talk about. We've got, some new things in Iran. Justin Verlander.
12: Yeah.
1: Had his last game.
12: He did.
1: Not only of the season, but of his career.
12: Yep.
1: We think, unless he decides, Kate, I am going to come out of retirement one more time. Anyway, 6:14, it's the WSJM.
12: Need some pocket change.
1: Sports now with Dave Wolf.
15: Jahmyr Gibbs scored 3 touchdowns as the Lions beat the New York Jets 31-24. His 11-yard touchdown catch with 2:25 left put Detroit ahead for good. Gibbs also ran for 99 yards and two scores. The Jets reached the Detroit 28 on their final drive, but Chuck Clark forced a fumble on a sack to seal a win. Indianapolis beat Houston 19-17 on Spencer Schrader's field goal with 16 seconds left. Tonight, the Bears host the Eagles at 8:15. In the final games of the Major League Baseball regular season, the Tigers lost to Pittsburgh 4-2, and they finished 76-86. The Cubs beat Boston 6-2 behind two home runs from Alex Bregman. The Cubs open up a wild card series Tuesday at the Padres. The White Sox beat Colorado 4-2, and they begin their wild card series Tuesday at Houston. Tonight in high school sports, Sage Volleyball is at Three Rivers. Bethel Harbor is at Eau Claire. Our Lady of the Lake plays at Dowagiac, and Countryside Academy is at Covert. In boys soccer, Covert visits Our Lady of the Lake. Michigan Lutheran is at Eau Claire. South Haven is at Holland Black River. And Three Rivers travels to Niles. With sports, I'm Dave Wolf.
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16: I'm Nicole Heslip with Ag Headline News. I'm Brownfield. The CEO of the U.S. Soybean Export Council says China's panda gift is a goodwill gesture that signals an improvement in the U.S. and China relationship.
17: They don't do that if they're not getting along well with the country.
16: An ag economist says widespread USDA farm program payments are expected for crop farmers beginning next month.
18: Some cases you might be getting soybean ARC program, and then you might switch over getting a TLC payment for wheat.
16: An American Farm Bureau Federation economist says there's a common misconception that cattle producers are benefiting from record high beef prices.
19: When you see your grocery bill going up, you think, oh, the farmers and ranchers out there must be doing great. But in reality, most of that money isn't going back to the farm.
16: A new corn leaf disease has been identified in Michigan, and researchers say it's likely widespread in the Great Lakes region.
20: We're finding it pretty much in every field that we walk into.
16: I'm Nicole Heslip with Brownfield.
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1: Hey, it's Ken Lundberg with the WSJM Morning Show. 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
21: Mostly sunny skies today. Winds will be light coming out of the north, so along the lakeshore will stay a little cooler with upper 60s near 70, but we should hit 72 inland. Clear skies again tonight. We drop down to 50 for the overnight low. And then for tomorrow, a few more clouds with high temperatures up around 74. Our next chance of rain will roll in on Wednesday, likely in the afternoon. I'm Chief Meteorologist Carrie Pujol.
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1: 6:21 is the time. It's Monday, September 28th, 2026. We've got 53 degrees in Benton Harbor right now, 53 in St. Joe, 52 degrees in South Haven. What's our special weather statement? Is that wind?
12: Fog advisory, bro.
1: Oh, is it fog?
12: Yeah.
1: Okay.
12: They were yapping about the fog.
1: Fog and locally dense fog is possible this morning.
12: Dumb fog.
1: Observations, dense fog. Why are you calling it dumb fog?
12: Because it's dense.
1: Because it's dense. Observations have been fluctuating at or less than 2 miles. Yeah. Okay.
12: Well, I can testify that between my house and the radio station, I didn't see any fog.
1: I didn't see any fog on my way in this morning. Okay, well, be careful if you do run into that, because we know people drive around, and you're listening to WSJM because you like to stay informed.
12: Yes, you do.
1: We appreciate that. Let's see, one of the things, did you have a good weekend? Did you have a nice weekend?
12: I did.
1: Did you play some golf?
12: I did play some golf. In fact, yesterday, we had our group of eight had the final, our kind of championship competition.
1: Oh,
12: so it was Dave McAmer. We know Dave McAmer.
1: Mac.
12: Yep, Mac. John Piazza. Eric Siemens. We know Eric.
1: Hey, Eric.
12: And Mike Fortier. They were the other team that lost.
1: You're rubbing it in? Is that what? Okay.
12: Yeah, but my team of, I don't know if I mentioned that Eric Siemens was on that team.
1: The losing team.
12: He was, yeah.
1: Okay. Sorry, Eric.
12: Yeah, he lost. And and we won. And so
1: was he hitting divots a lot?
12: They were on there. They played with their group. We played with our group. And
1: now he's getting mad.
12: But we have a trophy, and we retained the trophy for the year.
1: Nice.
12: And, yeah. So
1: good job.
12: Yeah. So we had that going for us yesterday.
1: What was the score? Give me an example.
12: Well, it came down to points, and so we did. It was handicapped, so it was net like match play on the holes, which we tied on the actual 18 holes.
1: So was it close?
12: Yeah, it was close.
1: Because you tied.
12: Right.
1: Okay.
12: And then we did on the par threes closest to the hole competition, and we won that.
1: Also known as a pin.
12: Yeah.
1: But go ahead.
12: And then we won that, which gave us a point. The other one was a tie. And then we also won. What else did we win?
1: Can't even remember.
12: There was. I'm sure it was embarrassing for them, but it was. There was, I think, 5 available points, and at some point, there was no reason to continue to calculate because we had closed them out. Yeah.
1: Gee whiz, that's rough. So you get bragging rights, clearly.
12: Yeah.
1: You get a trophy.
12: Mm-hmm.
1: Do they have to buy you a beer or a golf ball or something?
12: Well, normally, we said the winners normally pay for the beverages, but...
1: Gentlemanly of you.
12: Yes, but we suggested this year we start off with the losers. They did not accept that, so we paid for.
1: Okay.
12: Yeah.
1: Good enough. Well, that's fine. That's fine. Good. So, well, congrats on your team winning and the other team.
12: We feel very good going into the fall, and I'm sure they are making their therapy appointments for the week to deal with the shame and feeling of just loss.
1: Loss and depression. You watched some sports ball this weekend. You watched some football.
12: Yeah, a lot of good football this weekend.
1: Let's see, Michigan. Michigan got their comeuppance.
12: They did at that.
1: That was a final seconds, right?
12: Yeah,
1: Oh, man.
12: Throw in the end zone, the final seconds. And nobody thought Iowa was going to show up like that, but...
1: And they did.
12: They did.
1: And Michigan lost by 1 point.
12: Yep.
1: That's a bummer.
12: Indiana won against Northwestern.
1: Oh, okay.
12: Ohio State beat Illinois 42-19.
1: Eh.
12: Oregon beat USC. That was a big...
1: That was a controversial, because that late hit when the QB is sliding and the guy just came in and he just nailed
12: it. It was dirty.
1: Yeah.
12: It was really dirty.
1: And he's celebrating. And he got thrown out of the game.
12: He did.
1: For good reason.
12: Should have. Yeah, should have. Nebraska beat Michigan State, unfortunately. And Wisconsin beat Penn State. Minnesota beat Washington. Rutgers beat Howard. And Notre Dame beat Purdue 49-10.
1: Ouch.
12: Yeah.
1: Boy, Notre Dame's got that tough schedule.
12: They do.
1: Finally, you know, I mean, they put it down on Rice.
12: Yeah, exactly. Put a smack down on Rice.
1: And now they got Purdue.
12: Michigan State and Purdue. They got a lot of engineers, but not a lot of football players, I guess.
1: Oh, ouch.
12: Purdue.
1: Ouch. And then baseball. Baseball this weekend. Fred Upton gave me the heads up that he's going to be, by the way, he's going to be on... the Michael Patrick Shields show later this morning.
12: Really?
1: Yeah.
12: Oh, that's

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1: Kate Upton, future Hall of Famer Justin Verlander made his final start of his major league career, bringing an end to a journey that spanned more than two decades in the majors.
2: Yeah.
1: That's great.
2: It is.
1: What a great run. Multiple Cy Young Awards, MVP honors, championships, thousands of strikeouts. He went five innings and added six strikeouts to his career total. He also gave up two solo homers in his final start. He left the mound for the last time with his daughter holding his hand. Did you see the footage of this?
2: Man,
1: it made me well up with tears.
2: Yeah,
1: it was so cute.
2: It was.
1: Send the daughter out there to relieve him. That was great. So Verlander, one of the best pitchers of his generation. So anyway, Tigers did not let Verlander's last day end in a loss. They, let's see, Eduardo Valencia hit a two-run walk-off homer, beat the Pirates 4-3. Are we still calling it Comerica Park? When does that contract kick in?
2: I don't know. I mean, it's the merger's complete. I don't know what they're going to do with the naming of the.
1: Well, no, I think they're calling it Fifth Third.
2: Well, that's probably doesn't make sense.
1: Anyway, which had spent the afternoon anyway. So 17th and final walk-off by the Tigers behind Verlander. The comeback took Verlander off the hook for the loss. He finished his career at 266 and 159. Not bad.
2: You know what his career earnings were?
1: Oh, let's hear it. Wait, Kate knows.
2: Kate knows.
1: Okay.
2: Yeah. Yes, she does. 21-year major league career, he earned over $420 million.
1: That's not bad.
2: No.
1: That's a pretty good thing for throwing a little round spherical object.
2: Yep. His net worth as of today is $200 million to $230 million.
1: That's good.
2: And his wife is holding her own.
1: Oh, yeah, absolutely.
2: His estimated net worth is $20 to $30 million.
1: Okay, that's not bad.
2: So together, they're able to afford some things.
1: Yeah. That's bacon. That's bacon.
2: That's
1: bringing
2: right.
1: it home.
2: Bringing home.
1: Bringing home the bacon. So congratulations, Justin Verlander. We appreciate you. And thus wraps up the Tigers season.
2: Yes.
1: And so WSJM programming will return to football now.
2: Football.
1: Yeah. So anyway, so if you're a Tigers fan, we'll have them back next year.
2: That's right.
1: Next year.
2: So now we start covering the Lions games?
1: Yeah, we have the Lions game here on the WSJM.
2: Nice.
1: So what else happened this weekend? Saturday Night Live. I happened to catch that Saturday Night Live was back. Of course, I did not watch it live and in person.
2: Okay.
1: Because I'm not in New York and live, well, that would mean I'd have to stay up late.
2: Right.
1: Yeah. So no, neither of those things happened. But I did watch the replay of it this weekend, and it was horrible.
2: Really?
1: Yeah. What season is it? Season 52. Bomb. Stinky start to the first. I mean, well, the first thing they came back, they did a sketch. Well, so the guest host was Jalen Brunson, who I thought actually did a really good job.
2: Okay.
1: As a host. Because he's New York Knicks.
2: Yep.
1: And he brought his basketball posse with him.
2: Okay.
1: And they were funny. And his opening monologue was funny. Started the whole show, and he did fine in the sketches. I thought he did well. Cause, you know, sometimes you get the professional athletes, they don't do that great.
2: Yeah, exactly.
1: Sometimes. But, Jalen Brunson has a career, I think, on TV. However, the rest of the show stunk to high heaven.
2: Really?
1: It really did. I mean, I think what really left the worst taste in my mouth, because the sketches were like, they felt a little clunky. They felt stilted. There was funny material to be had. They just didn't execute.
2: Really?
1: And I don't know what the deal was.
2: Huh.
1: Yeah. I mean, it's like, okay, that could have been really funny had you had the timing or the delivery off. I mean, look at me, but, you know, it's still. Anyway, the musical guest was the worst.
2: Who was that?
1: Cat's Eye.
2: Oh.
1: Are you familiar with Cat's Eye?
2: I can't say that I am.
1: It's not on your favorite list?
2: No.
1: You haven't like burned a CD and sent it around to all your friends saying you got to listen to the great band Cat's Eye?
2: No.
1: Okay, because it's one of those girl bands.
2: Okay.
1: All right, so I guess they have six members.
2: Okay.
1: But only four of them showed up because four of them are on tour right now and two of them are not on tour. But they do this choreographed dancing thing.
2: Okay.
1: And they sing.
2: And, like an NSYNC boy band.
1: Exactly.
2: Yeah.
1: Except it's girls. And they you know, just basically got out there and they sang. And the music's going and the vocals are going. But none of them, not,

0: not any of the four has the microphone up.
1: Oh, yeah. I saw this.
0: No, the microphone is not up.
1: Right.
0: So, and they're lip syncing. And I think this should be, if Congress is going to deal with anything, because it doesn't, they should pass a law that says no lip syncing on Saturday Night Live.
1: You would think somebody would have learned that from Milli Vanilli.
0: Well, Milli Vanilli, and was it Jessica Simpson?
1: Yeah.
0: Who did the thing? Was it her or was it her sister? It was her sister. Anyway, yeah, one of the Simpsons.
1: Simpsons, yeah.
0: Did the lip syncing thing, which was hilarious. But anyway, so Cat's Eye's doing this lip syncing thing. They explained afterward, well, there were six of us, and for this song, the other two, one of the other two or two of the other two, had the vocals.
1: Oh.
0: And so we didn't want to sing their part for them because they're still members of the band.
1: Right.
0: So we let their track play. And then they brought up their microphones for their parts. And it's like, no.
1: Yeah.
0: We're not buying any of this. The whole thing is lip sync. This stinks.
1: Yeah.
0: And they just danced. So
1: they just danced.
0: And they just danced. Anyway. But anyway, other than that, you know, whatever. It was Saturday Night Live.
1: Yeah.
0: I miss the Trout Blender commercials.
1: Oh, yeah.
0: That's my era.
1: Yeah.
0: Yeah. So anyway.
1: Back in the day, there were so many good, like, spoof commercials and...
0: Yeah,
1: different stuff,
0: yeah.
1: And that just seems like it just has all. And right. I don't know whether it's because of... Because
0: they don't want to offend.
1: Yeah, political correctness or whatever, but...
0: Yeah, anyway.
1: It kind of stinks.
0: All right, we'll get back to it. I think the problem was is because at a time, Saturday Night Live's commercials were so funny and so good.
1: Yeah.
0: That you couldn't tell them from the regular ads.
1: Right, right.
0: And the regular ad people were like, can you knock it off? We're losing creatives here.
1: Right, right.
0: 6:32, it's the WSJM Morning Show. We've got more to talk about. We've got financial news coming up from Bloomberg. What lies in the week ahead for the money markets? We've also got the latest on Iran. You're seeing gas prices go down, what, a dime since last week? A dime a gallon?
1: No more than that. It was 460 something when I went by this
0: 469 morning.
1: Yeah.
0: Is what it was. Okay. Well, anyway.
1: 499 last week.
0: Oh, so. That's right. We're 30 cents off. Yeah. Okay. All right. So we'll talk about what that volatility means as far as airfares. We'll talk about Iran. We'll talk about a whole bunch of other stuff. It's all coming up right here on WSJM.
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6: This is a Bloomberg Money Minute. Pool supplier Leslie's is said to be laying the groundwork for a bankruptcy filing. The company is navigating a tougher pool market with higher costs on one side and financially stretched consumers on the other. Conversations are centering around its lenders possibly taking over the business. No comment so far from Leslie's. Checking on your money, fading hopes for an imminent breakthrough in the Iran war is sending stock futures lower this morning. The U.S. and Iran appear far apart on a new ceasefire deal or the reopening of the Strait of Hormuz. And McDonald's is facing a big challenge ahead, winning back diners who believe it's gotten too expensive. Shares of McDonald's are on track for their worst annual return since 2002. Customers have been complaining about a lot of things lately, from high prices to the loss of popular features such as playgrounds. But with rivals Burger King and Taco Bell posting stronger sales, McDonald's has a lot of work to prove it can deliver value without sacrificing profits. Courtney Donahoe, Bloomberg Radio.
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0: When you were a kid, did you ever go to a McDonald's playground?
1: Yes.
0: They had the playgrounds with the McDonald's you were at?
1: No tubes and all that stuff.
0: Oh, yeah. I was always very jealous. Number one, we didn't have a McDonald's in town
1: right, where
0: I grew up. Number two, the closest McDonald's had nothing close to a playground. It had a parking lot. That was basically it.
1: Oh, well, yeah. play amongst cars.
0: But now, yeah, but now that they moved very slow back then. So yeah. Model Ts. But now that they're taking the playgrounds out of McDonald's, it's like, oh, that seems ironic. You're putting the calories up.
1: Yeah.
0: And you're taking the playgrounds out. All right. Mostly sunny skies is the forecast for today. A high around 72 degrees. Winds out of the north, 5 to 10 miles per hour. Tonight's forecast, mostly clear skies, still low around 50. Tuesday, partly cloudy, high of around 74. I'm Ken Lundberg. Mike Weibel is here with me. It's 53 degrees in Benton Harbor, 53 in St. Joe, and 48 degrees right now in Dowagiac.
9: ABC News, I'm Sherry Preston. Up and down the East Coast, cleanup after rain and at times hurricane-force winds from the nor'easter that hit all weekend. Hawaii is still feeling the effects of Hurricane Nolo. ABC's Jacqueline Lee is there.
10: National Guard troops already rescuing some residents. And while the Big Island avoided a direct hit, Nolo churned off the coast for 36 hours. And the threat from that much rain remains, especially after Hurricane Lala destroyed parts of the island just 6 weeks ago.
9: And parts of the American Southwest could see drenching rain today as Hurricane Polo heads for landfall on Mexico's Pacific coast. 5 men are now facing charges, including suspicion of terrorism in the UK after they were arrested near a major Air Force base outside London. That base also a staging area for American strikes against Iran. Prosecutors in upstate New York are now reopening an investigation into allegations of sexual assault 2 years ago at a fraternity at Cornell University. This is ABC News.
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0: Some of the news stories coming up just after 7 o'clock here on WSJM. The Region 4 Area Agency on Aging planning a dementia summit this week to help the community better understand the subject and learn how to help people who are living with dementia and help them remain recognized, welcomed, and connected in our community.
1: Okay.
0: So we'll talk a little bit about that. Also in the news, the Four Flags Area Apple Festival in Niles coming up.
1: Uh-oh.
0: Yeah, this weekend.
1: Wow.
0: Apples are good this year.
1: They are.
0: Yeah. I don't know if you've had some fresh Michigan apples yet, but they are delicious. And if apples aren't enough for you, the Buchanan Harvest Fest and Chili Walk is set for this Saturday as well.
1: Chili walk.
0: Yeah, so you can go get your apples on and then go have some chili or vice versa. It's all down there in Niles Buchanan area this weekend.
1: It is chilly season.
0: It is chilly season. All right, it's 6:40. It's the WSJM Morning Show. We've got more coming up in just a couple of moments. We'll talk about what's happening with the White House. We'll talk about that alleged terror plot that unfolding over in the UK involving U.S. assets. That and more coming up next. We've got sports from Dave Wolf after a look at state news.
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12: I'm Beth Fisher. A sigh of relief at the pump. AAA says gas prices are down 24 cents from a week ago, making the average price for a gallon of gas $4.69. This average is still $1.65 more than this time last year. Metro Detroiters as a whole are paying some of the most expensive gas prices in the state. Detroit police searching for a suspect or suspects involved in a mass shooting that left three men dead and four others wounded. Detroit Police Chief Todd Bettison says the shooting happened early Sunday morning at a home that was an after-hours location similar to a strip club. Mayor Mary Sheffield called the shooting heartbreaking and said the city will be working to shut down any after-hours locations. The three men who died were all in their 30s. It's a victory Monday for the Detroit Lions, who beat the Jets in a close game, 31-24. The Lions will play a Sunday night football game next weekend. I'm Beth Fisher for the Michigan News Network.
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14: With sports, I'm Dave Wolf. Jahmyr Gibbs scored three touchdowns, including the go-ahead score with 2:25 remaining, as the Lions held off the New York Jets 31-24 at Ford Field. Gibbs ran for 99 yards and two touchdowns and caught seven passes for 65 yards and another score. Detroit sealed the win when Chuck Clark sacked Jets quarterback Geno Smith and forced a fumble on New York's final drive. Elsewhere in the NFL, Indianapolis snapped a nine-game losing streak with a 19-17 win over Houston. Spencer Schrader kicked the winning field goal with 16 seconds left. And the Bears host Philadelphia tonight at 8:15. Chicago says quarterback Tyson Bagent has cleared concussion protocol. The Major League Baseball regular season ended on Sunday. Detroit fell to Pittsburgh 4-2, and they finished 76-86 and missing the playoffs after reaching the postseason each of the last 2 years. Meanwhile, both Chicago teams are headed off to the wild card round. Alex Bregman homered twice and drove in four as the Cubs beat Boston 6-2. They open a best-of-three series in San Diego. The White Sox beat Colorado 4-2 to finish 84-78, a 24-win improvement from last season. The Sox open up their wild card round Tuesday in Houston. In the WNBA playoffs, AJ Wilson had 38 points and 16 rebounds as Las Vegas beat Indiana 102-85 in Game 1. The Fever host Game 2 on Tuesday night. Other winners last night, New York over Minnesota 91-75, Atlanta beat Washington 92-77, and Golden State beat Dallas 104-90. Texas reigns number one in the latest AP football poll, followed by Georgia and Notre Dame. Miami is fourth, Ohio State fifth. Florida made the biggest move near the top, climbing 13 spots to number eight. Indiana is sixth, and Michigan dropped out of the top 25 after the last second loss to Iowa. Tonight in high school sports, St. Joe Volleyball travels to Three Rivers. Bethel Harbor visits Eau Claire. Our Lady of the Lake is at Dowagiac, and Countryside Academy plays at Covert. In boys soccer, Covert visits Our Lady of the Lake. Michigan Lutheran plays at Eau Claire. South Haven travels to Holland Black River, and Three Rivers is at Niles. The rest of the scores from last night and the schedules for today's games are on this station's website. With your morning sports for Monday, September 28th. I'm Dave Wolf.
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0: Hi, everybody. Pat Moody with another episode of Moody on the Move, taking you behind the scenes to learn more about interesting businesses, organizations, and people across the region. Today, we take on a journey that could lead you to the best sleep of your lives, all thanks to Rested Pillow Mattress Company of St. Joe.
1: It sounds silly to some people, but I actually found myself coming back to mattresses. I just found myself coming back. So my wife, Allison, she said, why don't you just start your own mattress store? Why don't you just start selling? I mean, you're always so passionate about it. She'd always talk about we'd be on vacation and I'm checking out the mattresses and stuff. She's like, chill, you're crazy, right? So that's what I did. I just started from scratch, one person at a time. I mean, we had a little trailer where we delivered the beds one by one and just slowly built it and built it into something that we're really proud of today.
0: Well, let's go see what Allison has to say next.
2: A bed's not just a bed, right? Sleep's really important, and that's what we believe here. So when folks need a new mattress, we want them to get the right one for them, not just kind of fill a spot in their bedroom and replace it in a few years, right? We want to do it right the first time. Right. So, if they're asking questions, really understanding what do they need, and then showing, different options, right? There's not a one-size-fits-all. So really, something for everybody, different price points and different feels.
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4: Mostly sunny skies today. Winds will be light coming out of the north, so along the lakeshore will stay a little cooler with upper 60s near 70, but we should hit 72 inland. Clear skies again tonight. We drop down to 50 for the overnight low. And then for tomorrow, a few more clouds with high temperatures up around 74. Our next chance of rain will roll in on Wednesday, likely in the afternoon. I'm Chief Meteorologist Carrie Pujol.
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6: You know who's going to be at the Buchanan Chili Fest this weekend helping to judge the chilies?
7: Who?
6: 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Carrie Pujol
7: really
6: is going to be one of them. Yes.
7: I'm hoping she's going to tell us the temperature of that chili.
6: What's the temperature of this? Wait, before you taste it, Carrie.
7: All right.
6: Give us the forecast. This is going to be a spicy one. And then also helping to judge with the chili competition, none other than Berrien County Sheriff Chuck Height.
7: Oh, very cool.
6: Yeah. 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
7: Definitely Sheriff Height, a friend of WSJM Morning Show.
6: Yes, absolutely. 6:49 is the time. It's the WSJM Morning Show. I'm Ken Lundberg. Mike Weibel is here with me. We've got 53 degrees in Benton Harbor right now. We've got 53 in St. Joe, 48 degrees in Dowagiac. Hope your Monday morning is starting off great. The coffee has come out perfectly.
7: There you go. Aren't we coming up in October? Is it October with Stuff a Truck?
6: November. November is when we do Stuff a Truck, and I have already invited Mike Weibel to clear his mornings for a full week.
7: Full week of stuffing trucks.
6: We'll be at Rogers Food.

0: Mike Weibel, if you so choose, get some shopping done and make some donations to the Stuff-A-Truck fundraising effort that we have.
1: Remember last year when the lady came in and wanted to meet Ken Lundberg?
0: Yes. Yeah, she came up to me and said, hey, I'd like to meet Ken Lundberg. Where is he?
1: Right.
0: Well.
1: Obviously, you must not look like your voice.
0: I'm sorry to disappoint. This right. is me. Anyway. No, that'll be a lot of fun. So we'll give more details as it comes closer, but it's usually that week before Thanksgiving.
1: Yeah.
0: Cool. So, all right. Some of the things we didn't get to earlier this hour, because I was complaining about Saturday Night Live's lack of funny and musical performances. Saudi Arabia's foreign minister arrived in Washington early today. Already getting a jump start on the day ahead of talks with Secretary of State Marco Rubio. The two will apparently review bilateral relations and discuss, quote unquote, regional and international developments. That's their way of saying, what are we going to do about Iran? That's basically right. what they're doing.
1: Yeah.
0: Saudi Arabia currently involved in that escalating conflict with the Iran-aligned Houthis in Yemen as they are supporting the internationally recognized Yemeni government's military in the fight against that group. And the Houthis apparently are getting a foothold in some areas that once they get in there, it's going to be incredibly difficult militarily to get them out.
1: Uh-oh.
0: And so Saudi Arabia looking for some way out of this, and they're looking to the United States to obviously do the heavy lifting as we always have.
1: Right.
0: Let's see, other Iran-related news. Tehran apparently is fully prepared for war to resume. Iran's foreign minister, Abbas Araghchi, asserted that Tehran is prepared to resume war with the United States. I didn't know it ended.
1: No.
0: Do you know what it ended?
1: No.
0: Ready to resume war with the United States, and said it will stand firm even if it comes to a doomsday war. His words. A doomsday war.
1: Yeah.
0: So obviously we've been telegraphing. You know, the president saying, I've got a big decision to make. Do I totally obliterate them or do I let them live?
1: Right.
0: So that obviously has nuclear overtones.
1: Certainly.
0: You would think.
1: Yeah.
0: Nobody wants to say it, but, you know what we're thinking. And anyway, so Tehran apparently getting the message on that, saying that they're going to stand firm, quote unquote, even if it comes to a doomsday war. Mm. So we'll see what happens. Asked whether diplomacy has failed, Araghchi said on Sunday's Meet the Press on NBC that there's always hope, but repeatedly cast doubts on the administration's intentions. He said there is always hope for diplomacy, but we have no reason, to be honest with you, we have no reason to come back to diplomacy and engage with this administration once again because of their behavior over the past 2 years. President Trump, for his part, said he expects more talks with Iran to occur this week as he continues to say the country wants to make a deal to end the war. He said, I expect more talks. They want to make a deal. It's not the deal that I want to make. It is what we would have maybe agreed to a year ago, but they overplayed their hand. That's what President Trump told Axios in a piece that was published yesterday. Asked if he was considering new strikes against Iran, President Trump responded, I'm always thinking about it. The president also claimed that more than 20 million barrels of oil transited the Strait of Hormuz over the weekend, which he said is the largest shipment numbers since the start of the war. He said, last night we took a record amount of oil out of the Hormuz Strait, more than we took out before the war. I'm just surprised he's still calling it the Strait of Hormuz.
1: Yeah.
0: And not the Strait of Trump.
1: Right.
0: Or something like that. Okay. Speaking of military actions, we saw this unfold over the weekend in the UK. A police cordon remaining in place today near a major airbase that's hosting U.S. forces in the southwest part of England, where British police arrested 5 men early yesterday on suspicion of terrorism and explosive offenses. Mm. The men were detained in possession of 3 vans close to the Royal Air Force Fairford, which has long served as a key European hub for the U.S. Air Force and is seen as a vital staging point for long-range operations into the Middle East, including Iran. Speaking to the BBC this morning, the more insight we give to those who wish us harm and give them the opportunity to do that. Streeting said the investigation was well underway. He thanked those involved with the arrests, the evacuation of the town, and the investigation. Police said at least 85 homes were evacuated during their response yesterday. Why they were evacuated, unclear. Were they, you know, you think, are they doing a search? Are they doing a sweep? Is there something they found in one of those three vans that said, hey, this has the capability to harm these homes, this 85 home radius? Streeting thanked the anonymous farmer who said, called in the threat after coming across hooded and masked men who were in the vans in the early hours of Sunday morning in the village of Welford. That's close to the Air Force Base. Streeting thanked the tipster for calling in the threat, that though said the caller only had a partial picture of the situation, saying she wouldn't go beyond that in terms of commenting on operational security matters. The farmer told the BBC that she believed authorities had dropped the ball in allowing the suspected attackers to get so close to the base. So, and that's why she called it in.
1: Yeah, for sure.
0: Public frustration, part of the picture. Streeting declined to give further details on what police and intelligence authorities might have known about the alleged plot, though they welcomed President Donald Trump's praise of the operation. And President Trump said the operation had actually been going on for a long time. President Trump told reporters yesterday that the suspects were looking to do big damage to U.S. forces who were present at that Air Force base in the U.K., he said the arrest of the UK was fantastic. Working with Britain, it was an amazing job. So more details yet to come on that one. 6:56 WSJM Morning Show. We've got a couple of ads to get to. We've got more to talk about next hour. We'll talk about some of the breakthroughs, the diplomatic announcements following China's visit in the United States. Good news.
1: Yeah.
0: We're going to see reduced taxes on foie gras.
1: Wow.
0: Yeah.
1: That just turns my day upside down.
0: Because of the bilateral relations between the U.S. and China. Yeah. Foie gras taxes. Okay. We'll talk about that. It's 6:57. It's the WSJM Morning Show.
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0: Hey, it's Ken Lundberg with the WSJM Morning Show. 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
0: Foie gras. foie gras. It's just fun to say.
1: It is.
0: Because it doesn't look anything like what it sounds like.
1: No.
0: Anyway, 6:59, it's WSJM Morning Show. I'm Ken Lundberg. Mike Weibel is here with me. We're going to turn on the cameras for the video live stream. We'll start our chit-chatting here in just a moment. We've got 53 degrees in Benton Harbor, 53 in St. Joe, and 49 degrees in Dowagiac. It's 7 o'clock.
5: From ABC News. I'm Sherry Preston. From the East Coast down to the Pacific, storms battering the country all weekend long. A nor'easter caused downed trees, flooding, and beach erosion. ABC meteorologist Leslie Lopez says there were problems from the Carolinas up through Cape Cod.
6: In North Carolina, shoreline loss in the aftermath of the storm. Massive waves slamming into beachfront communities, tearing away at homes and properties. The storm's winds going up to 80 miles per hour in some areas, blasting the region. Hundreds of thousands losing power in the Northeast. The storm downing power lines, damaging homes, and smashing cars.
5: Hawaii is still feeling the effects of Hurricane Nolo, as the Baja Peninsula and parts of the Southwest will be the targets of Hurricane Polo off Mexico's coast. Five men under arrest in the UK, caught near a major airbase hosting U.S. forces in southwest England. ABC's Lana Moise has details.
7: British police say the public's report led them to the vehicles. President Trump, however, telling reporters the suspects were already under surveillance.
8: The arrest in the UK was fantastic. We had them under investigation.
7: Since March, the U.S. has been launching operations against Iran from that base with heavy bombers. While it's unclear whether the men arrested have ties to Iran, in July, Iran's Islamic Revolutionary Guard said any UK base used to attack Iran is a legitimate target.
5: New York prosecutors are reopening the investigation into allegations that a Cornell University student was raped by several members of the Chi Phi fraternity in 2024, DA Matthew Van Houten.
9: I understand that with sexual abuse and survivors, there is always a period of time that is based on the human being where someone may not understand fully what happened.
5: The alleged victim accuses the school of failing to properly investigate. Now, Cornell says it conducted a thorough investigation at the time and that there were suspensions and expulsions at the time. You're listening to ABC News.
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5: Two giant pandas waking up in the Atlanta Zoo today. Gifts from China, says ABC's Hannah Pata.
11: Their arrival follows Chinese President Xi Jinping's state visit to the U.S. last week. Zoo Atlanta's last pandas went back to China in 2024 after 25 years and seven cubs. Ping Ping is a good climber with a weakness for apples. Fu Shuang, who turns six in a few weeks, is described as quiet and sweet, like the honey she loves.
5: With the war in Iran showing no signs of ending anytime soon, the price of oil is inching up once again toward $107 a barrel. Gas prices now averaging $4.41 a gallon, about $1.30 more than before the war. Some crying foul as the White House uses taxpayer money to run political ads featuring President Trump. The administration says they're merely patriotic ads. ABC Stephen Portnoy.
12: The Democratic-leaning veterans group Vote Vets now pledging to spend $60 million to defeat Republican candidates this fall. And with 5 weeks to go until the midterms, the Trump administration is ramping up spending to sell Americans on the president himself, paid for by taxpayers, running this weekend during college and NFL football games. This ad was a Trump campaign video 3 years ago. The White House says these are PSAs aimed at reminding Americans to love their country.
5: Pope Leo celebrating Mass in Lourdes, France on Sunday. Today he heads to the northern French city of Metz on the final day of his latest papal trip. Sherry Preston, ABC News.
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0: It's such a carefully planned out show that we were going to talk about goose liver, and we decided instead to talk about Lucky Charms.
1: I wonder why.
0: All right, we'll talk about both of those here in a few moments. It's 7:05. Good morning. Good Monday morning to you. September 28th, 2026. I'm Ken Lundberg. Mike Weibel is here with me. Happy Monday, Mike.
1: Happy Monday to you, Ken Lundberg.
0: Oh, and you had a good weekend.
1: Yeah,
0: I had a good weekend. We did a little bird watching. The birds were really, really out.
1: They were. And I can say I assumed incorrectly that the hummingbirds had left this weekend.
0: No.
1: And then Saturday I was out and saw a couple more. So I went out and refilled my feeders again. And I got another 2 weeks of stuff for
0: feeder
1: them.
0: Feeder juice in there? Yeah. I thought you were supposed to clean that out like every day.
1: Well, every couple days.
0: Okay. Because of the ants.
1: Right. And the, but I have little
0: and the hornets.
1: I have ant traps.
0: And the wasps. Oh, yeah?
1: Yeah. So on the hooks, it has like an upside down cap. So the ants can't climb down and get into the...
0: Really?
1: Yeah.
0: And the ants, this thwarts the ants?
1: Yeah, because there's water that gets in there, and so the ants go in, they drown in the...
0: So you're doing anticide.
1: Yeah.
0: Nice.
1: But the hornets climb up, and like when I emptied them out last night, hornets, there was like probably 6 or 7 bees inside the because they crawled inside.
0: Oh, poor little fellas.
1: And I used to really go at war with the bees to protect the hummingbirds till I realized the hummingbirds can protect themselves. I mean, they're on the bees.
0: Really?
1: Oh, yeah.
0: Oh, okay.
1: Hummingbirds are very territorial.
0: Didn't know that.
1: Yeah, they are very territorial, and they will fight. They say if you've got more than one feeder, it needs to be separated because they'll fight over feeder territory with other ones.
0: How far, what's the separation, you think? I'm thinking like 25 feet or something like
1: they
0: that.
1: They say they shouldn't be within sight of each other.
0: Oh.
1: Mine are on opposite sides of the backyard.
0: Okay.
1: So that seems to be. And I've got like 4 or 6 hummingbirds that have kind of claimed my backyard. But
0: nice.
1: But yeah.
0: We saw some hummingbirds. I think it was Thursday or Friday, or at least one hummingbird. And it flitted around, which is just fun to see.
1: It is.
0: Anyway.
1: It is, yeah.
0: But then it landed like twice.
1: Yeah.
0: And it's like, oh, wow. I hardly ever see them land.
1: When I lived in Stevensville, we used to have the big hummingbirds, the bigger ones.
0: Oh, yeah.
1: These are just microscopic, itty-bitty. Tiny. Yeah,
0: they're cute. Fun, nature. It's Monday, September 28th. Let's talk about the temperature outside right now. It's 53 in Benton Harbor, 53 in St. Joseph, 51 in South Haven right now, 49 degrees in Berrien Springs. Forecast for today does call for mostly sunny skies, a high of 72. Tonight's forecast mostly clear and a low of 50. So another beautiful day on tap today. Tomorrow is supposed to be beautiful as well. What are you doing over there? What is that?
1: Shaking up my...
0: What is that, a cocktail shaker?
1: Yeah.
0: What is that?
1: A protein shaker.
0: Oh, okay. Yeah, I got to mix up that protein. Mmm. Shredded chicken?
1: Yeah.
0: Okay. Partly cloudy skies, high of 74 degrees with a little bit of basil in it.
1: Oh, yeah. It was a barbecue pizza I put in the blender.
0: Wednesday's forecast, that's when we start to see the rain chance move in. Cloudy skies, a 30% chance of rain on Wednesday. High of 76, low of 60. Thursday, so Wednesday into Thursday, that's when we could see some of that storm activity.
1: Okay.
0: Because that's when it's going to transition a little bit. Partly cloudy skies on Thursday, a 60% chance of showers and maybe some thunderstorms. Again, the high around 72, but the low dropping down to 63. Mm. And that's when we'll keep the high temperature in the 60s for Friday, Saturday, and Sunday of next week, later this week, rather. Some of the news from the WSJM newsroom. We told you about this last hour. It bears repeating. Cleanup still underway in South Haven following that explosion and massive industrial fire that happened Friday afternoon. First responders called to East Jordan Plastics off Blue Star Highway shortly before 4 p.m. Huge explosion. Huge plumes of black smoke followed. You could see it from as far as 30 miles away. I mean, obviously, we could see it here in St. Joseph. It looked like storm clouds up north. It was the smoke from the fire. Explosions shook the community. Fire crews from 17 different departments responded. Fire Chief Brandon Hinn said they thought they had four, maybe five fire alarms. He stopped counting at some point.
1: Mm.
0: But there, the thankful part of this, no injuries reported. Workers had to be evacuated to a nearby school. South Haven area emergency services, Shays, cleared the scene around 6 a.m. on Saturday. Chief Hinz thanked responding agencies and the community for helping during the fire. Officials say it took roughly 2 million gallons of water to put it out. Again, they believe the fire started at a nearby propane filling station and it spread to plastic that had been stored on the property. The EPA began monitoring air quality on Saturday. They announced yesterday that its testing showed no elevated levels for particulate matter or volatile organic compounds. The EPA left the site at noon on Sunday and turned monitoring and cleanup duties over to the state of Michigan. Other news, Van Buren, while we're up north, let's talk about Van Buren Tech. Van Buren Tech in Lawrence remains closed today as school officials continue investigating indoor air quality concerns.
1: Hmm.
0: Yeah, the mysterious notice came out late last week. Van Buren Intermediate School District Superintendent David Manson says the school had been conducting preventative indoor air quality testing when a test result late Thursday raised concerns and required additional review. So the district canceled an open house that was set for Thursday. They canceled classes on Friday. They canceled programs that were supposed to happen over the weekend. They said all as a precaution. Another environmental company was brought in on Friday to conduct additional testing and help determine whether remediation is necessary. Remediation for what? They won't tell us yet. Manson says officials
1: don't. It's a surprise.
0: Yeah, Manson says officials don't want families to be alarmed, emphasizing the steps are precautionary and that the health and safety of students and staff is the priority. The district says it'll provide more information and announce any changes to the school schedule as they learn more. Public relations, side note, opinion editorial here. If you don't want the families to be concerned, give them more information.
1: Correct.
0: That's basically it.
1: Well, and I think
0: because you know what everyone suspects, right?
1: Right.
0: Black mold. That's what the suspicion is. But keep going. What were you going to say?
1: No, especially with the last probably 5 years, the information communication network from people in authority has not been great.
0: Yeah, in some cases it's been fantastic, and right. We appreciate public officials for that. In other cases, it has dropped off a bit, and that again, nature abhors a vacuum, right? Yeah. So give us the information.
1: Right.
0: Transparency, sunshine cleanses all. How about that?
1: There you go.
0: All right, another story.
1: Like from cleansing.
0: Okay, end editorial comment, back to news. Okay. The Region 4 Area Agency on Aging is planning a dementia summit this week to help the community better understand the subject and learn how to help people living with dementia remain recognized, welcomed, and connected in the community. The Area Agency on Aging's Christine Van Landingham was here last week for an interview on the WSJM Morning Show. She says the event, Building Dementia-Inclusive Communities, is happening this Thursday at the Campus for Creative Aging in St. Joseph. It starts at 9 a.m. She says it's a big issue because 42% of people age 55 and older are expected to experience dementia in their lives.
14: By the time they're 95, at 42%. So most of that will happen later in life, but it will impact most of us at some point, whether it's us or our family. So we're going to talk about how do we as a community support individuals who have a dementia diagnosis, be inclusive in our communities, et cetera.
0: Van Landingham says people with dementia still live in the community and should be supported. They are people too, not just patients. Thursday's event will include people who have experienced dementia directly.
14: We want to have a community conversation, not about people with dementia, but we want to have a conversation with people who are impacted by dementia. So this summit will be, a large part of it will be designed around people with who have lived experience.
0: The gathering will explore how every sector can help make Southwest Michigan a place where people living with dementia continue to participate, contribute, and belong. It's part of a series of engagements planned by the Area Agency on Aging. Future events will focus on caregivers, creating places where people can age, and building community capacity. The public is invited to attend Thursday's summit. Just RSVP by going to the Area Agency on Aging Region 4 website. Other news, the Four Flags Area Apple Festival in Niles is set for this coming weekend. Event organizer Jenna Vander Walden says this is the 54th year of the festival, which was started to celebrate the region's apple harvest.
1: There you go.
0: Apple Fest.
1: Yeah.
0: Who knew they were going to celebrate the apple harvest?
1: Why haven't we been doing it in a long time?
0: 54 years, a wide variety of activities are planned for Thursday through Sunday.
15: It's just like a fun family carnival. Just you come up here and we have all kinds of things for you to do. So we have carnival rides. We have food vendors. We have arts and crafts on the weekend. We have our Gerbeck Entertainment comes up with all of our carnival rides. So there's carnival rides and games.
0: Van der Walden says people should check out the Apple Products Building where they'll have festival merchandise such as t-shirts, plenty of Apple products. I hope they have apple butter.
1: Oh, yeah.
0: Love Apple. Do they not make Apple cookies? Is there an Apple cookie?
1: Mm-hmm.
0: I've never, what? Yeah. Tell me about it. Because I know oatmeal raisin might be among my favorite. Chocolate
1: right.
0: chip cookies, sugar cookies. I know all these cookies. I've never really thought about an Apple cookie.
1: Yeah, I've had Apple cookie before.
0: Well, tell me about it.
1: And so it's sort of like, you know, like apple slices that are in like a pie or whatever.
0: That sounds like a tart.
1: Well, but it's not. But but instead of having chocolate chips, it has apple slices in the cookie.
0: Apple, not apple chunks?
1: Yeah, I mean, they're chunks. I mean, they
0: were
1: cubes. Slices. Yeah, like cubes.
0: Okay, so they're not slices, they're cubes.
1: Yeah, but they were slices.
0: Did you not go to chef school?
1: No.
0: Okay, all right.
1: I stayed in Holiday Inn Express once.
0: Very nice. So the Four Flags Area Apple Festival is happening this weekend. There's a scarecrow contest as well.
1: I would like...
0: You're just astonished now.
1: Yeah, like, but what do you do with that? Like, how do you win a scarecrow contest?
0: You make the best scarecrow.
1: Oh,
0: and then you and then you release a murder of crows.
1: There you go.
0: And see which ones don't attract any crows. I don't know. Van der Walden says the Four Flags Area Apple Festival typically attracts tens of thousands of people. You can go to their website for more information. That's fourflagsapplefestival.org. And not to be outdone, the Buchanan Harvest Fest and Chili Walk is set for this Saturday.
1: What?
0: Yeah. Speaking for the Buchanan Chamber, Allison Hayes says it's been several years since the Harvest Fest has been held in Buchanan, and organizers are excited to bring it back and combine it with the Chili Walk. Activities for the whole family planned throughout downtown Buchanan.
15: We have a goat petting zoo. We have a magician and a balloon artist. We have face painting for the kids, a pedal pull competition for tractors, and all kinds of events going on throughout the city. We have live music scheduled for the entire day.
0: The Chili Walk will feature samples from restaurants, other businesses, and the community. That happens from 3 to 6 p.m.
15: The Chili Walk itself is just $5 for a spoon, and you can try chilies from all around the area. We've included a pie eating contest with various different age groups, from little kids to grown-ups. All with the intent to have a good time.
0: So I think if they really wanted to market this thing, if they really wanted to blow the doors off, so to speak, have a chili pie eating contest.
1: Mm.
0: Make chili pie.
1: You know, it's just...
0: and that would blow the doors off.
1: It would. Well...
0: That's a flatulence joke. Sorry.
1: Yeah, I was going to say from the Porter Johns. But it's just surprising to me, and I say that sarcastically, that Buchanan would have a festival and munchies.
0: Oh. Oh, well, yeah. I mean, no.
1: Right.
0: They, you know, because they have a lot of pot shops down
1: there.
0: Yeah, they
1: do. Too.
0: Okay.
1: Yeah.
0: Hayes says chili tents will line the center of Front Street, creating a walkable, it's legal, tasting experience through downtown Buchanan. Judges of the chili contest will include Berrien County Sheriff Chuck Height.
1: There we go.
0: WSBT's meteorologist Carrie Pujol, who gives us our weather forecast.
1: She does.
0: Yeah, so they're going to be helping to judge this. Allison Hayes says the event is taking place at the same time as the Apple Festival, which we just talked about, which gives visitors a great chance to check out the goods and check in with both communities. Full schedule for the Harvest Fest and the Chili Walk available at our website. That's WSJM.com.
1: You should go check it out.
0: I think it'll be fun. Apples, chili, scarecrows. What else could you want?
1: I can't imagine.
0: Stop in at the Niles Scream Park.
1: Oh, yeah.
0: There's your weekend.
1: Holler.
0: Yeah. 7:18, it's the WSJM Morning Show. I'm Ken Lundberg. Mike Weibel is here. We've got the video live stream going. We're going to talk about, cereal? No, we'll talk about cereal here on the radio here in a moment.
1: Yeah.
0: We'll talk about goose liver on the video live stream.
1: Yeah.
0: I saved the best for
1: don't
0: the video.
1: Don't want to miss that.
0: Yeah, we'll be right back. It's sports now. Dave Wolf.
16: Jahmyr Gibbs scored 3 touchdowns as the Lions beat the New York Jets 31-24. His 11-yard touchdown catch with 2:25 left put Detroit ahead for good. Gibbs also ran for 99 yards and 2 scores. The Jets reached the Detroit 28 on their final drive, but Chuck Clark forced a fumble on a sack to seal a win. Indianapolis beat Houston 19-17 on Spencer Schrader's field goal with 16 seconds left. Tonight, the Bears host the Eagles at 8:15. In the final games of the Major League Baseball regular season, the Tigers lost to Pittsburgh 4-2, and they finished 76-86. The Cubs beat Boston 6-2 behind two home runs from Alex Bregman. The Cubs open up a wild card series Tuesday at the Padres. The White Sox beat Colorado 4-2, and they begin their wild card series Tuesday at Houston. Tonight in high school sports, Sage of Volleyball is at Three Rivers. Benton Harbor is at Eau Claire. Our Lady of the Lake plays at Dowagiac, and Countryside Academy is at Covert. In boys soccer, Covert visits Our Lady of the Lake. Michigan Lutheran is at Eau Claire. South Haven is at Holland Black River. And Three Rivers travels to Niles. With sports, I'm Dave Wolf.
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24: Mostly sunny skies today. Winds will be light coming out of the north, so along the lakeshore will stay a little cooler with upper 60s near 70, but we should hit 72 inland. Clear skies again tonight. We drop down to 50 for the overnight low. And then for tomorrow, a few more clouds with high temperatures up around 74. Our next chance of rain will roll in on Wednesday, likely in the afternoon. I'm Chief Meteorologist Carrie Pujol.
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0: Stephanie says her mom loved the liver sausage at Grand Mere.
1: Oh, yeah.
0: She says really, really, really good. My mom used to make liver and onions.
1: Oh, mm-hmm.
0: Yuck.
1: Yeah.
0: Yeah. Tastes like metal. All right. 7:23 is the WSJM.
1: Well, it's basically an oil filter for someone's body, you know what I mean?
0: Yeah. Yeah. So you get what you get.
1: Right.
0: But it's darn good for you. Eat your liver. Eat your onions now. Oh. All right. 7:23. Nightmares now.
1: Flashbacks.
0: Childhood nightmares. I'm Ken Lundberg. Mike Weibel is here with me.
1: You don't eat your meat, you don't get your pudding.
0: That's a Pink Floyd song. We'll talk about cereal in just a moment. But first off, the United States and China have agreed to create a lower tariff regimen covering about $60 billion in trade in non-sensitive goods, from electric shavers all the way over to camels. This is an effort to inject some stability into bilateral relations between, obviously, China and the U.S. The U.S. Trade Representative and Chinese Commerce Ministry said the so-called 30 for 30 framework by a Board of Trade would allow each country to import $30 billion of goods from the other at lower tariff rates. The announcement came yesterday 2 days after the United States and President Trump hosted his Chinese counterpart, Xi Jinping, for a state visit to Washington. As a direct result of the strong relationship between President Trump and President Xi, the U.S. and China have recommended $30 billion of trade in non-sensitive goods on each side that could benefit from more favorable tariff treatment in the future. That's according to our U.S. Trade Representative Jameson Greer. Greer said the U.S. would continue to pursue fair, balanced, and reciprocal trade with China by ensuring compliance with commitments on agriculture and energy purchases, pursuing balanced trade in non-sensitive goods, and securing market access for American farmers, manufacturers, businesses, and workers. The Chinese Commerce Ministry said the mechanism would help maintain stability in economic relationship and create favorable conditions for the export of some Chinese products. This strikes me as a little bit like kind of like most favored trade nation status, but not quite. This is like a temporary piece of that.
1: Yeah. Yeah.
0: And it's kind of a thank you for being a gracious host. Thank you for being a gracious guest. United States, China.
1: Right.
0: Basically. Come away with something. The Chinese list of U.S. products that will receive favorable treatment covers 1,619 items.
1: Ooh.
0: 1,619 items, including many agricultural products, including chilled foie gras.
1: Wow.
0: Chilled fat goose liver.
1: Yeah, that's right.
0: Chilled foie gras.
1: I mean, not good news for the geese.
0: Not good news. They're going to migrate south quick. Also on that list, rabbit hair.
1: Rabbit hair.
0: That's what they call it, rabbit hair. I mean, rabbits have fur, don't they? Isn't it rabbit fur?
1: I believe so.
0: Anyway, according to the list, they call it rabbit hair. And camels.
1: Camels.
0: As well as whales and dolphins for breeding specifically. Whales and dolphins. Do we have a...

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1: So the Chinese list, 1,619 items. Our list, the U.S. list of Chinese imports, 77 items. Okay. They range from child seats and electric shavers to fish hooks and clay pigeons.
2: Oh.
1: For shooting. I did not know our clay pigeons were made over there. Did you know this?
2: I did not.
1: You ever get a crate of clay pigeons? You ever clay pigeons shoot and stuff like that? Okay.
2: Yeah.
1: And the clay pigeons, it's amazing how they stay together through the shipping process.
2: Right.
1: And you usually lose a couple of them when you open the box.
2: Yeah, a couple, but it is amazing how they're
1: stay
2: pretty
1: together.
2: Durable.
1: Yeah. Until the shot hits them.
2: Right, and then push.
1: Yeah. The agreement comes as the two sides agreed ahead of Xi's visit to extend their year-long tariff war ceasefire by 2 months to January 10th. So there's that. One more news story, and then we'll get to the cereal. An alleged hack. We talked about this a little bit last week. An alleged hack of FBI personnel files does include, apparently, extremely sensitive medical data for thousands of its special agents, and blood and urine tests of the agents are among the stolen records. What would you do with those if you're a hacker and you've got FBI files now that you have the blood and urine test results of the FBI agents of the United States of America?
2: For DNA or anything like that?
1: I don't know. Anyway, a news report said that a news reporter said he had seen samples of the stolen fitness for work medical examinations after hackers reached out to him. Because the FBI, as you might imagine, they're not confirming a whole heck of a lot.
2: Right.
1: But the hackers reached out to a BBC news reporter and said, hey, we know they're denying it, but here's what we've got. Let me show you.
2: Right.
1: And they're showing all the information. 404 Media first reported the alleged hack last week, saying that the group that calls themselves Shiny Hunters shared a list of 5,000 alleged FBI officials with them. 404 Media said they said that while the Shiny Hunters has not publicly released the alleged stolen data, it did provide quite a sizable sample to some journalists. The FBI issued a public service announcement alert earlier this year warning of the threat posed by the group Shiny Hunters, which they describe as a cyber criminal group specializing in large-scale data breaches and extortion. So apparently the FBI said, hey, everybody, watch out. There's this group called Shiny Hunters. They might be coming for you, bulk up against, you know, whatever attack they might be planning.
2: Right.
1: And then Shiny Hunters went after the FBI and grabbed their files.
2: Hey, so, there you go.
1: Yeah. The alert also says Shiny Hunters had access to sensitive data that could provide them an opportunity to sell the stolen data to other cyber criminals. You know, I don't know. I mean, maybe you're looking at the FBI stolen files and you're thinking maybe we can blackmail or extort somebody. Because the FBI used to have a policy where if you had ever admitted to smoking pot in your life, you couldn't be an FBI person.
2: Right.
1: Well, now, since then, they've relaxed that. Earlier this year, they did so. Maybe it's because they knew, hey, we've got results and people have THC and we're going to get called out for this. I don't know.
2: Yeah.
1: Something.
2: Well, there was something in the news, about a month ago about how they were considering lowering their standards from the standpoint if you'd ever been convicted.
1: Well, of certain crimes.
2: Right. You can still be eligible.
1: Yeah, that was part of that.
2: Right.
1: Anyway, so, yeah. All right, WSJM Morning Show, 7:30. We've got a couple more things to get to before we get to our Bloomberg report. But let's start this segment about cereal.
2: Yes.
1: Because we were talking earlier this hour about Circus Peanuts and how they actually were the inspiration for Lucky Charms.
2: Yeah.
1: Because they're made out of aged marshmallow.
2: Which is, when you think about a Lucky Charm, you can understand why those were aged.
1: Yeah, exactly. I mean, it's the same darn thing.
2: Right.
1: And they're fun to eat, but apparently not, because they have gelatin in them if you're a pescatarian or a vegetarian. But anyway, I digress. You found cereal. You love cereal. I love cereal. Who doesn't love cereal?
2: Right.
1: There's even been cereal milk marketed as a thing because it tastes so good.
2: Yeah.
1: And cereal milk ice cream. But you found a list about the most popular cereals. What is this?
2: Yeah, it's most popular cereals, top 10, based on boxes sold.
1: Based on boxes sold.
2: Yeah.
1: Okay, so top 10, most popular, based on boxes sold.

0: Yes.
1: So start at number 10.
0: Yeah.
1: Not at number 1.
0: No. Okay. No. Starting at number 10.
1: Okay.
0: Fruity Pebbles.
1: Oh, that's number 10?
0: Yeah.
1: I love Fruity Pebbles.
0: Fruity Pebbles was pretty awesome.
1: That's really good. I wonder if that's how Funfetti Cake came around.
0: Probably.
1: Okay. Keep going.
0: And then number 9 is Quaker Life Cereal. Give it to Mikey because Mikey will eat it.
1: Okay.
0: He eats anything.
1: Grew up with that. Yeah. And for years, debated with my brother, what is this thing in the Life cereal they have on the box? Because it looks like an olive. But why would you put olives in your cereal?
0: I don't know.
1: You know what it was?
0: What?
1: It was a blueberry.
0: Oh.
1: Yeah. Anyway, keep
0: going. Cinnamon Life cereal or regular Life cereal?
1: It was always the regular Life cereal because I don't know. Something about the cinnamon one I didn't really appreciate.
0: I like Cinnamon Life cereal.
1: I mean, it's good.
0: Yeah.
1: I just didn't appreciate it.
0: Then the next one, coming in at number 8, Frosted Mini Wheats.
1: They bought their way onto the list.
0: I would think so.
1: Yeah, because anything, the Mini Wheats, that was always like, you done something bad, you don't get the good cereal this week.
0: Well, remember they came out with this, the Frosted Wheats? I mean, the big...
1: Oh, yeah, the big Hirken ones.
0: Like, yeah, they're like pillows.
1: Yeah.
0: What was that idea?
1: I don't know. What was the idea behind that cereal in the first place?
0: I don't know. It's just kind of a...
1: Eat that and granola. Or sandpaper. You take your pick.
0: Grape nuts. Remember grape
1: yeah,
0: nuts?
1: Yeah.
0: Okay, number 7.
1: Sandy on the inside.
0: Kellogg's Fruit Loops.
1: Oh, those are good. I like Fruit Loops.
0: Toucan Sam.
1: Yum, yum.
0: Then our favorite.
1: We should make like a meatloaf out of Fruit Loops. Because I'm thinking about the cottage cheese loaf that they invented up north.
0: Yeah.
1: Same thing, right? Instead of using frosted flakes, you use Fruit Loops.
0: Yeah.
1: For cottage cheese loaf.
0: Then coming in number 6, Lucky Charms.
1: Not biting on that one?
0: No, not at all.
1: All right.
0: Lucky Charms.
1: Lucky Charms at number 6.
0: Yep.
1: Okay. Top 5.
0: Number 5, Cinnamon Toast Crunch.
1: Oh, yeah. That's good stuff.
0: Yeah.
1: Cinnamon Toast Crunch.
0: Pretty standard go-to cereal anymore, I would guess.
1: Do you ever have like real cinnamon toast?
0: Oh, yeah.
1: That's so good.
0: Yeah.
1: I prefer it with whole wheat bread. I don't know why. Whole wheat bread toasted with the slather of butter on it and then cinnamon. Mmm.
0: My wife used to have a canister of like pre-mixed up cinnamon and sugar.
1: Oh.
0: So you can just shake it out of a shaker.
1: Oh, yum.
0: It's a pretty handy thing
1: to have. That does sound good.
0: Right.
1: Okay.
0: Then the next one is...
1: Number 4.
0: Post Honey Bunches of Oats.
1: Which one is that? Honey Bunches of Oats. I'm looking up. Sorry. Keep going.
0: Yeah. The number 3 is Honey Nut Cheerios.
1: Honey Bunches of Oats. Sorry, I'm looking it up right now.
0: Isn't Honey Bunches of Oats the one that is Nut and Honey? No, it's not Nut and Honey. Nut and
1: Honey's. Honey Bunches of Oats. So Honey Bunches of Oats basically looks like granola.
0: There you go.
1: Yeah, basically looks like granola. It's not the honeycomb. I was thinking the honeycomb.
0: No.
1: Remember honeycomb cereal?
0: Yeah, did make the list. I didn't like that cereal.
1: You didn't like honeycomb?
0: Uh-uh.
1: Oh, it's good stuff. Okay, sorry. So I overshadowed. So Honey Bunches of Oats, and then what was
0: honey
1: it?
0: Honey Nut Cheerios.
1: Oh, then more honey. Okay.
0: Yeah.
1: Honey Nut Cheerios.
0: And then Kellogg's Frosted Flakes.
1: Is number 2.
0: Number 2.
1: Okay, Kellogg's Frosted Flakes is number 2. That's basically because you have sugar cereal with a sprinkling of cornflake.
0: Yeah.
1: Okay, keep going.
0: And then number 1.
1: Number 1 most purchased cereal of all time
0: is... Cheerios Original.
1: Really?
0: Yep.
1: Huh.
0: Over 139 million boxes are sold annually.
1: 139 million boxes of Cheerios sold annually.
0: $435 million in sales.
1: That's incredible.
0: That's a lot of cereal.
1: Okay. All right. Well, we're behind schedule here. Thank you for the cereal list. What's your favorite cereal? Put it in on the video live stream. In fact, Diane says, I like mini wheats. Sorry, Diane. That's fine. All right. We'll be right back. What about Kix? You ever have Kix? I like Kix.
0: Yeah.
1: What about Chex? Peanut butter Chex happens to be one of our favorite right now.
0: Yeah. And then there's been a couple of like side journeys with cereals. Like the one with, what was it? The one with
1: the cereal side journal. Oh, yeah. Cookie Crisp. Yeah, that
0: Cookie
1: was good.
0: Crisp, and then Count Chocula. That didn't make the list.
1: That was good stuff.
0: Yeah.
1: Wow.
0: And Wheaties. Okay. Wheaties didn't make the list.
1: Not enough sugar.
0: Right.
1: Too much Bruce Jenner. We'll be right back at 7:36 WSJM.
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5: This is a Bloomberg Money Minute. Boeing has identified a software glitch with the 737 MAX navigation system that could increase pilot workload during landing. The FAA is convening a review board to determine whether the issue presents a flight safety issue. If it does, that could delay certification of Boeing's new 737 MAX 10 and complicate the entry into service of the recently approved MAX 7. Turning to trading, President Trump has rejected Iran's latest proposal to reopen the Strait of Hormuz. Rising energy prices are threatening to boost inflation, leading traders to price in more interest rate hikes from the Federal Reserve. That's sending stock futures lower this morning. And Converse told employees it's pausing all marketing after an earlier ad sparked outrage for evoking the Ku Klux Klan and lynching. Sources tell us it applies to advertising, social media, and other publicity campaigns. Converse is trying to bounce back from a sales slump. No comment from Nike, which owns the sneaker brand. Courtney Donahoe, Bloomberg Radio.
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1: We went circus peanuts to cereal, cereal to wacky packs.
0: Right.
1: Wacky packs. If you still have an unopened wacky pack, let Mike Weibel know.
0: And Diane says, and Raisin Bran.
1: Oh, yeah. Raisin Bran is so good.
0: It is.
1: I wonder why that didn't make the list.
0: I don't know. Captain Crunch.
1: Yeah, none of the Captain Crunches were on there. That was probably another one of my favorite cereals. The peanut butter Captain Crunch. Or what was the one with the fruit berries?
0: Blueberries?
1: No. Blueberries, I think, was a different one. That was marshmallows again. That was along
0: the Captain Crunch had berries in it. There was the Captain Crunch that was like the peanut butter.
1: Crunchberries.
0: Yeah.
1: No, you're talking about Boo Berry. That was in the same chain as Count Chocula.
0: And then also Kellogg's, has the dried strawberries in it.
1: Oh, yeah. What was that one?
0: Special K with the strawberries in it.
1: Okay. That's because they accidentally let the strawberry
0: age.
1: Yeah.
0: Same with the marshmallow people.
1: 7:40, it's the WSJM Morning Show. I'm Ken Lundberg. Mike Weibel is here with me. We've got a weather forecast for today that is very agreeable. We went downtown on Saturday, and boy, Saturday was packed. They had the Alzheimer's walk on Saturday, but they also, I think, just a lot of people getting the end of season tourism bug.
0: Well, it's just such nice weather this weekend. Beautiful. I mean, it was amazing.
1: Yeah, it was gorgeous. Farmer's market was down there, but a lot of people parking, and still some parking spots to be had, even though you don't have to pay for parking right now.
0: Oh, that's right. We're in the winter...
1: Fee-free zone.
0: Yeah, the winter break.
1: Yes, 7:40 is the time. The forecast for today does call for mostly sunny skies, a high of 72, mostly clear tonight, a low of 50. Tomorrow, partly cloudy, a high of 74. We don't see a chance of rain till probably Wednesday afternoon.
7: ABC News, I'm Sherry Preston. The nor'easter that battered the East Coast from the Carolinas to Cape Cod, leaving behind several swamped states, winds in some spots topping 80 miles an hour. Arrest in the UK on suspicion of terrorism charges near a base used by the United States. Here's ABC's Lama Hassan.
8: Investigators pouring over these white vans near a major airbase, now at the center of a suspected terror plot. Armed police officers swarming the area around RAF Fairford, the military base 90 minutes outside London, where the US has been launching operations against Iran.
9: Police received a call relating to three suspicious vehicles traveling towards RAF Fairford.
8: Five men are now under arrest for suspicion of preparing a terrorist act, the alleged plot thwarted by a member of the public.
7: U.S. Ambassador to China in an interview over the weekend saying President Trump offered to sell weapons to China during the visit last week by President Xi. The Trump administration now says there are no plans for any weapons sales. This is ABC News.
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1: We have a couple more votes for Raisin Bran.
0: Yeah.
1: That's a good cereal. It was a good one.
0: It was.
1: I think my favorite was letting the milk just sit in there and the flakes just kind of flatten out and get expanded with the...
0: Right.
1: Yeah. That was good.
0: It was.
1: And then the sugary. Now, did you ever get busted out by your folks, your parents, when you put sugar on Raisin Bran? Because it already had enough sugar on it.
0: I didn't put sugar on Raisin Bran, but obviously on Kellogg's Unfrosted Flakes, we put sugar on.
1: Yeah. Yeah.
0: Which I thought was too much, but realistically, it probably was not as much as they sprayed on there.
1: Sprayed on with the industrial sprayer.
0: Right.
1: 7:42, some of the news that we'll have just after 8 o'clock. Cleanup is underway in South Haven. We've been telling you about that explosion and massive industrial fire that happened Friday afternoon. Again, the great news, and surprising to me, no injuries reported.
0: Yeah, it's awesome.
1: Connected to that. Other news, we'll talk a little bit about the El Nino pattern that's forming out in the Pacific Ocean that the news media can't get enough about. What does it mean for us? It does mean something. So we'll...
0: We don't know what.
1: Yes, we do. We'll talk a little bit about that with the National Weather Service. That's coming up after 8 o'clock. And the city of Benton Harbor working to complete some ARPA-funded projects before a federal deadline. What happens if they don't? Got to give the money back. So we'll talk about those stories and more. It's all coming up.
0: ARPA, your money no more.
1: Yeah. ARPA, YARPA. All right. 7:43.
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10: I'm Beth Fisher. 1 year after the tragic shooting at the Church of Jesus Christ of Latter-day Saints in Grand Blanc, the community is ready to rebuild. A groundbreaking ceremony is happening this evening on a new Grand Blanc, Michigan stake of the Church of Jesus Christ of Latter-day Saints. The new building will be larger and expected to take about 14 months to complete. Gas prices are down 24 cents from last week to a statewide average of $4.69. Absentee ballots will soon be arriving in your mailbox. Election clerks have begun mailing absentee ballots to more than 2 million voters across the state. 6 weeks until Election Day. Once completed, voters can return their ballot several ways, by mail, in a drop box, or in person at their local city clerk's office. Michigan has a no-excuse absentee voting policy. That means any registered voter can request that a ballot is mailed to them. Tonight's Powerball jackpot, $389 million. I'm Beth Fisher for the Michigan News Network.
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12: With sports, I'm Dave Wolf. Jahmyr Gibbs scored three touchdowns, including the go-ahead score with 2:25 remaining, as the Lions held off the New York Jets 31-24 at Ford Field. Gibbs ran for 99 yards and two touchdowns and caught seven passes for 65 yards and another score. Detroit sealed the win when Chuck Clark sacked Jets quarterback Geno Smith and forced a fumble on New York's final drive. Elsewhere in the NFL, Indianapolis snapped a 9-game losing streak with a 19-17 win over Houston. Spencer Schrader kicked the winning field goal with 16 seconds left. And the Bears host Philadelphia tonight at 8:15. Chicago says quarterback Tyson Bagent has cleared concussion protocol. The Major League Baseball regular season ended on Sunday. Detroit fell to Pittsburgh 4-2, and they finished 76-86 and missing the playoffs after reaching the postseason each of the last 2 years. Meanwhile, both Chicago teams are headed off to the wild card round. Alex Bregman homered twice and drove in four as the Cubs beat Boston 6-2. They open a best-of-three series in San Diego. The White Sox beat Colorado 4-2 to finish 84-78, a 24-win improvement from last season. The Sox open up their wild card round Tuesday in Houston. In the WNBA playoffs, A.J. Wilson had 38 points and 16 rebounds as Las Vegas beat Indiana 102-85 in Game 1. The Fever host Game 2 on Tuesday night. Other winners last night, New York over Minnesota 91-75, Atlanta beat Washington 92-77, and Golden State beat Dallas 104-90. Texas reigns number one in the latest AP football poll, followed by Georgia and Notre Dame. Miami is fourth, Ohio State fifth. Florida made the biggest move near the top, climbing 13 spots to number eight. Indiana is sixth, and Michigan dropped out of the top 25 after the last-second loss to Iowa. Tonight in high school sports, St. Joe Volleyball travels to Three Rivers. Benton Harbor visits Eau Claire. Our Lady of the Lake is at Dowagiac, and Countryside Academy plays at Covert. In boys soccer, Covert visits Our Lady of the Lake. Michigan Lutheran plays at Eau Claire. South Haven travels to Holland Black River, and Three Rivers is at Niles. The rest of the scores from last night and the schedules for today's games are on this station's website. With your morning sports for Monday, September 28th, I'm Dave Wolf.
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19: Mostly sunny skies today. Winds will be light coming out of the north, so along the lakeshore will stay a little cooler with upper 60s near 70, but we should hit 72 inland. Clear skies again tonight. We drop down to 50 for the overnight low. And then for tomorrow, a few more clouds with high temperatures up around 74. Our next chance of rain will roll in on Wednesday, likely in the afternoon. I'm Chief Meteorologist Carrie Pujol.
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1: We're going to watch online to see if we, and we'll talk about it here on the radio. We're going to watch to see the SpaceX launch that is planned for this morning. Again, 8:15 a.m. if all systems are go and maintain. 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That's the plan, 8:15 a.m. from SpaceX Starbase in Texas. So we'll keep an eye on that and bring it to you right after 8:15 right here on the WSJM Morning Show. Good morning. I'm Ken Lundberg. Mike Weibel is here with me. We've got some more Monday fodder to talk about. Mike, you were telling us last week how you were a little bit concerned over this the pricing technology in some stores.
0: Yeah.
1: Where, you know, based on your smartphone or who you are or whatever, your frequent flyer mile card or whatever, you can go into a store and you will see and pay a price different than somebody else.
0: Right.
1: Just

0: it's rolling out these digital price labels
1: right
0: at its stores. The company is getting so much heat on this. They posted a statement on their website. The CEO of Walmart, John Furner, vowed that the retailer is not using personal information like your income, your shopping history, or a willingness to pay set prices, and it won't be doing so in the future either. Mm. They're saying they're not doing it. It's just a bad internet rumor. Well, he didn't say that part. What he did say was, we don't set different prices based on who you are or the time of day, and we won't. Whether you're buying groceries or electronics on a hot afternoon or in a sudden rush for an item, it's never a reason to charge you more. So this pledge comes from Walmart as some shoppers and consumer advocates and lawmakers are getting skeptical about the rollout of digital price labels by Walmart and other stores. You might have seen these. They're basically the little electronic digital things. You see right. them already.
1: Right.
0: Where they are controlled remotely by some unknown force, and you go by, you look at it, it's like, oh, well, okay, that's the price this week. I'll make the decision now. And some people are concerned that those are changing based on who you are. Digital price labels are replacing paper shelf tags at supermarkets. They let stores change the prices instantly from a central computer instead of having workers swap out the labels by hand. So it makes it easier for the workers.
1: Right.
0: Supposedly. Furner noted that Walmart is also holding its artificial intelligence shopping assistant Sparky to the same promise and won't to the same promise and won't be using that bot to raise a customer's price or hide lower priced options that would still meet the need. Furner says such practices would violate the company's everyday low prices business model. Good for the PR crew for getting there that worked in. He also noted
1: damage that control at his best.
0: He also noted that prices can and do change. He said Walmart lowers them when it can to pass savings along, or sometimes, unfortunately, raises them because an item costs more to buy or to transport. Very nice. Thank you. Walmart said in March that 2,300 Walmart locations in the U.S. already use digital shelves, and it expects that technology to be chain-wide within the next year. Walmart executives have repeatedly said it uses electronic shelf price tags to help the retailer change the prices consistently and match what rings up at checkout. It also saves workers time and reduces labor costs by replacing paper tags. Some of those dollar stores have gotten in trouble. In fact, there have been class action lawsuits against them because the digital price tag at the shelf doesn't match what you get charged at the checkout.
1: Right.
0: And they got in trouble because it was consistent, like 99 out of 100 times you paid more at the checkout versus what you saw at the shelf. And they said that was a deliberate scam.
1: Right.
0: To get us to pay more money without knowing it.
1: It's probably been 15 years ago. I was in Costco.
0: Yeah.
1: Behind this older gentleman who turned out he was an Air Force space engineer or something like that.
0: Okay.
1: Retired, but he went through the checkout line, and the lady goes, "It's $100 and whatever," and he was like, "Nope, that's not right."
0: Nope.
1: And she was like, "Well, that's what it rang up at," and he says, "Can you run that receipt for me?"
0: Yeah.
1: And she's like, she prints it out, and he was like, "This is off 5 cents. This is off." He had everything in his head that he had purchased.
0: Yeah.
1: And he was like, "This happens every week where I'm overcharged by, you know, cents here, cents there." And they're like, "Okay, customer Curtis, our service.
0: Yeah.
1: So he'd go up there and get it refunded. But he was like, this is a normal thing.
0: Yeah. Yeah. And so one of the,
1: you never know. I mean,
0: one of the dollar store chains got caught up in it and is having to face the class action consequences of it. But in addition, as you mentioned, if you have to go to the customer service counter to get your 35 cents back,
1: right?
0: Are you going to do that?
1: No.
0: Are you just going to, and eventually it ends up on their bottom line.
1: Yeah.
0: Anyway. All right. 7:57 is the time. It's the WSJM Morning Show. I'm Ken Lundberg. Mike Weibel is here with me. And I want to take just a moment to talk about a place that I am becoming a huge fan of. Walked by it again this weekend. Looked at it. Watched as people went inside. Grant Stone Shoes.
1: Did you have your face up against the window?
0: I did.
1: Steaming it up.
0: I really like those Chelsea boots. Grant Stone Shoes in downtown St. Joseph. You can shop online. They have a beautiful website, gorgeous website, grantstoneshoes.com. But sometimes I got to tell you, the best way to shop, walk into the brick and mortar store. It's right there on State Street in downtown St. Joe, right next to the Buck. Look around, see what catches your eye. They've got men's shoes. They've got women's shoes. They have boots. They have exactly the shoe, the boot that you're looking for with the quality that you would expect from such an investment. Yeah, you can check out the styles online first. A lot of people do. Then go in knowing exactly which one you want to try on. Talk to Josh. Josh is there most days that I've been in there, and he's incredibly knowledgeable about the shoes, incredibly helpful, and it's a great company. 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In fact, they're headquartered in Baroda. 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So Christmas is coming. Maybe you want to go in and get make sure your look is spiffed up.
1: Right.
0: For the holidays.
1: Yeah.
0: But also, if you're thinking about someone else, maybe get them a gift certificate to Grandstone Shoes. 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
5: From ABC News, I'm Sherry Preston. Police in the UK have five men in custody on terror charges after being taken into custody near a base being used by U.S. forces in the war against Iran. ABC Chief Foreign Correspondent Ian Pannell is outside RAF Fairford, southwest of London.
6: British police acting after a late-night tip Saturday from a local farmer about three suspicious vehicles heading towards a base. U.S. forces have been using Fairford to launch operations against Iran. Now, it's not yet clear who's behind the bomb plot, but in July, the Islamic Revolutionary Guard warning any UK base used to attack Iran is a, quote, legitimate target.
5: We've also just learned that the five men arrested are all British nationals, all from London and all in their 20s. President Trump rejecting Iran's ceasefire proposal over the weekend.
7: Trump insists, as he often does, that Iran wants to make a deal, but telling Axios it is not the deal that I want to make, adding they overplayed their hand. Trump says he expects more talks with Iran this week, but he's also leaving open the possibility that the U.S. could resume bombing.
5: ABC Chief White House Correspondent Mary Bruce. South Korea saying just now that blasts along its border have injured three officers and that the blasts were likely caused by North Korean mines. Floodwaters are receding and the cleanup is underway after the weekend nor'easter that stretched from Virginia up through Massachusetts. ABC meteorologist Leslie Lopez.
8: Massive waves pummeling beachside communities, decimating shorelines and flooding towns. The storm bringing destructive winds up to 80 miles per hour in some areas, toppling trees onto homes, cars and power lines.
5: 56-year-old man from Brooklyn killed when debris fell from a tree into a parking lot. New York prosecutors reopening the investigation into allegations of rape at a Cornell University frat house 2 years ago. 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
5: 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ABC's Tom Sophie Burridge has been following him.
11: This morning, Pope Leo conducting a vast open-air Sunday Mass. We met a group from Miami among the 150,000 pilgrims attending, the Pope meeting survivors of sexual abuse, urging the church to heal the, quote, deep wounds inflicted within its own ranks. Tomorrow, Pope Leo heads to the northern French city of Metz on the final day of this papal trip.
5: American cattle ranchers are asking ICE to cool it. Raids on legally documented ranch hands have caused a worker shortage that's affecting the beef industry. Here's ABC's Stephen Portnoy.
12: Cattlemen's groups in Texas, Oklahoma, and Kansas are speaking out about ICE raids, writing in a joint statement that ICE operations are having a massive chilling effect on legal documented workers, warning, quote, these types of disruptions will lead to higher beef prices for consumers.
5: Another problem for Boeing 737 MAX planes, this one affecting the aircraft's ability to land.
13: The FAA is now investigating a Boeing software glitch on flight computers of some 737 MAX aircraft during landing, specifically if a plane has to perform a go-around, meaning the autoflight system could become disengaged and pilots would either have to manually make the directional changes or re-engage that system.
5: ABC's Alex Preche. Boeing says they have identified the issue and their engineers are working on a fix. I'm Sherry Preston, ABC News.
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0: Golden rays of sunshine to welcome you to your week. Monday, September 28th, 8.05 a.m. Good morning. I'm Ken Lundberg. Mike Weibel is here with me. Gorgeous outside.
1: It just looks beautiful.
0: It's going to be a million-dollar Michigan day.
1: Wow.
0: $1 million.
1: Go buy some apples.
0: Apples, yeah, definitely. Apple season. Mostly sunny skies. That's the forecast for today. A high around 72 degrees in the inland areas. I skipped over what it's going to be by the lake.
1: Okay.
0: Because the high temperature by the lake today, and in fact in Benton Harbor as well, we've got a high temperature predicted around 65 degrees here by the lake. So a little bit cooler, but it's still going to be beautiful. Gorgeous blue skies.
1: It is, and doesn't look like, I mean, the leaves are not moving, so it's very calm and still. And
0: yeah, I haven't noticed very much in the way of any autumn colors turning as of yet. I know we had a lot of sugar maple drop off over the winter or summer.
1: Right.
0: But as far as leaves turning, haven't seen it yet.
1: No, not a lot of leaves falling, and they said we're very early in the color index.
0: Yes, we are very early. Probably because some of that precipitation that we had that really drenched them, they got a last good drink of water.
1: Right.
0: So happy trees. Mostly clear skies tonight, a low around 50. Tuesday's forecast, partly cloudy, a high of 74. Wednesday is when we move in a chance of rain, probably in the afternoon. We'll see the skies cloud up, a 30% chance of rain, high around 76 on Wednesday, low around 60 overnight. Thursday's forecast, partly cloudy, a 60% chance of rain on Thursday, with the possibility not only of showers, but also some thunderstorms, the high around 72 and the low around 63. Some of the news from the WSJM newsroom, as we've been telling you about, cleanup still underway in South Haven following that explosion and massive industrial fire that happened Friday afternoon. First responders called to the East Jordan Plastics Company just off Blue Star Highway shortly before 4 in the afternoon. You could see huge plumes of smoke as far as 30 miles away. They look like storm clouds from here, but it was the smoke from the plastic company fire. Explosions shook the South Haven community in that afternoon. Fire crews from 17 different departments responding. No injuries reported. That's thankful. Workers were evacuated to a nearby school. South Haven Area Emergency Services cleared the scene around 6 a.m. Saturday. They had been going through hot spots all night long when they could get close enough, because it was a huge fire. It's very hot. Chief Brandon Hinz thanked responding agencies and the community for helping out during that fire. Officials say it took roughly 2 million gallons of water to put it out. Shea says it believes the fire started at a nearby propane filling station and spread to plastic that was stored on the property. The EPA began monitoring air quality on Saturday, announced on Sunday that its testing showed no elevated levels for particulate matter or volatile organic compounds. The EPA left the site at noon yesterday. They turned monitoring and cleanup duties over to the state. Other news, an El Nino pattern in the Pacific Ocean could have a significant effect on Michigan weather this winter. National Weather Service meteorologist Rachel Cobb says El Nino occurs when waters in some parts of the Pacific Ocean are warmer than normal. She says this year's waters are the warmest on record.
15: So the last time we had a strong El Nino was 23-24, but they're thinking that this one could be record-breaking.
0: Cobb says that means a warmer winter for our region.
15: During El Nino for the northern half of for Canada and the northern half of the United States are projected to be warmer than normal, so that would include Michigan. And then the Ohio Valley up into the lower Great Lakes is generally drier than normal. So we could see a milder, drier winter.
0: Cobb says weather in southwest Michigan has been normal so far, as you might expect, but El Nino could begin to have an effect around December time frame. That could be mean a milder than normal start to the winter. She also says El Nino often means less hurricane activity in the Atlantic.
1: Yeah, and they were also not supposed to have a cloudy weekend, so, and that didn't happen.
0: Oh, that's true. That's true. You're exactly right. We were supposed to have was it mostly cloudy, partly cloudy? It was cloudy.
1: Yeah.
0: Clouds in the forecast. And here in St. Joe, we got nothing.
1: Nothing.
0: Yeah, it's beautiful. Beautiful. We'll take that.
1: Yeah.
0: One other news story. The city of Benton Harbor working to complete some ARPA-funded projects before a federal deadline that's coming up in October. City Manager Alex Little told the Economic Development and Parks Committee much of his time lately has been spent making sure those projects are finished before the money has to be returned. Although Benton Harbor directly received and spent millions of dollars in ARPA funds, Little said the money being discussed here came to the city through the state.
16: As a matter of fact, the total was $89 million between the lead line replacement, which came to somewhere slightly under $40 million, then contracts for doing repair work that's still going on in our water plant, which has to be wrapped up within the next 2 weeks.
0: Little said the federal government has told the state those projects must be closed out by October 16 so the paperwork can be completed and everything accounted for. Among the work being done with the final funds is installing new filters on a couple of water intake lines. Little said meeting the deadline has been difficult, but the work must be completed while the money is still available, because once it's gone, it's gone. 8:11 is the time. It's the WSJM Morning Show. I'm Ken Lundberg. Mike Weibel and I will be back in a couple of moments to talk about golf. Yeah, the President's Cup golf tournament in Chicago over the weekend.
1: Yeah.
0: So we'll talk a little bit about that. But first off, we've got sports with Dave Wolf. We'll also have an Always Learning segment with Barry and Risa. And then we'll be back. It's WSJM.
16: Jahmyr Gibbs scored 3 touchdowns as the Lions beat the New York Jets 31-24. His 11-yard touchdown catch with 2:25 left put Detroit ahead for good. Gibbs also ran for 99 yards and 2 scores. The Jets reached the Detroit 28 on their final drive, but Chuck Clark forced a fumble on a sack to seal the win. Indianapolis beat Houston 19-17 on Spencer Schrader's field goal with 16 seconds left. Tonight, the Bears host the Eagles at 8:15. In the final games of the Major League Baseball regular season, the Tigers lost to Pittsburgh 4-2, and they finished 76-86. The Cubs beat Boston 6-2 behind 2 home runs from Alex Bregman. The Cubs open up a wild card series Tuesday at the Padres. The White Sox beat Colorado 4-2, and they begin their wild card series Tuesday at Houston. Tonight in high school sports, Sage of Volleyball is at Three Rivers. Bethel Harbor is at Eau Claire. Our Lady of the Lake plays at Dowagiac, and Countryside Academy is at Covert. In boys soccer, Covert visits Our Lady of the Lake. Michigan Lutheran is at Eau Claire. South Haven is at Holland Black River. And Three Rivers travels to Niles. With sports, I'm Dave Wolf.
17: Mostly sunny skies today. Winds will be light coming out of the north, so along the lakeshore will stay a little cooler with upper 60s near 70, but we should hit 72 inland. Clear skies again tonight. We drop down to 50 for the overnight low. And then for tomorrow, a few more clouds with high temperatures up around 74. Our next chance of rain will roll in on Wednesday, likely in the afternoon. I'm Chief Meteorologist Carrie Pujol.
18: Hey, it's Shawnee, and it's time once again for Always Learning with our friends from Berry and Risa. And we have with us the superintendent of Berry and Risa, and that is Eric Hopstock. Eric, how are you doing?
19: I am doing well. How about you?
18: Fantastic. You know, I always love talking with you, of course, and you always bring some really great guests. But I always love spreading the word about all of these things. We've been doing this for many years now. But I still think there's a lot of stuff we haven't had a chance to really dive into and talk about. There's so many past episodes people can listen to, but we always share some great information and have good conversations. So what are we going to talk about today, and who are we talking with?
19: Today we're going to really highlight we partner with other organizations and other entities all for the good of the kids that we serve. So we're going to talk about youth, substance use prevention, particularly around marijuana. You know, I've heard it said, this is not the marijuana of our dads. Mm-hmm. It's become more potent. It's become more prevalent. So it is really about educating individuals so they know what's going along. So we have Hannah Darr. She's the Health Promotion and Prevention Supervisor at the Berry County Health Department.
18: Hannah, I'm so excited to talk to you. This is obviously a very important topic. So tell us about what the health department is doing to help prevent youth substance abuse.
20: Yeah, so the health department, Health Promotion and Prevention Services Department, really works across the community to prevent youth substance use. And so we do a variety of things such as teaching in our schools to help build life skills amongst our elementary school students that we know will prevent drug use later in life. So things like building self-esteem and teaching them how to be assertive. We also work with teens in the community who maybe have been caught experimenting with substances at school or at home. We do some one-on-one sessions with them to talk maybe about what has influenced that choice and strategies and goals they might make to reduce their use. And then we're out and about in the community providing education to parents, grandparents, aunts, uncles, really just anyone who interacts with kids to know how they can build some protective factors with their kids to prevent substance use.
18: So you're kind of covering in all levels and different directions, which I think is so important because they're, you know, kids are influenced in so many different ways by the older kids or family members or whatnot. So yeah, being able to talk and offer that information to a lot of people is important. What do you guys want people to know about when it comes to marijuana and the youth of our community?
20: Marijuana, as we know, is legal in the state of Michigan. Mm-hmm. And, you know, a lot of people think, oh, well, marijuana is legal. Sure. So, you know, it must be safe. But that's not necessarily true for our kids who are under 21. We know that their brains are still developing, and it's a really crucial time for brain development. And so we want to keep them away from using all substances, including marijuana, because we know it can have some long-term risks for teens and people under the age of 21, particularly related to some mental health effects, like being more likely to experience anxiety or depression due to using marijuana.
18: So, Hannah, what are some preventions and safety tips you might have for not only kids, but, you know, everybody?
20: For marijuana particularly, if you do maybe have marijuana products at the home, an adult may be using them, we recommend that you keep those locked up. And we do provide free lock boxes here at the health department. We really want to keep those, you know, out of the hands of children, particularly because some of the products, they can be mistaken for common items like the edible products. So we definitely recommend, you know, keeping those products stored safely and out of the hands of kids. We also just recommend that your family sets clear expectations around the use of substances in the home and you know, sometimes we like to build up to, it has to be this big moment and this mm-hmm. big conversation that we have, but you know, your little moments and your little conversations matter too. So maybe you're driving down the highway and you see a billboard advertising sure. a marijuana shop. That might be, you know, a natural opportunity to have a quick conversation with your child. Hey, have you seen this at school? You know, mm-hmm. what do you know? You know, this is our family's expectations. And so setting those clear, consistent expectations and locking up the products is definitely a good starting point.
18: Right. Yeah. Especially across the state, we're seeing that not only the billboards with the buildings and people with all those products. So, yeah, it's everywhere. So being informed and knowing what's going on is very important. And speaking of that, where can people find out more about the things you guys are doing with youth substance use prevention?
20: So we have a page at berriancounty.org /get-the-dirt-on-weed, where we've got some information mm-hmm. specifically related to youth marijuana use, as well as some talking tips for parents and families to use.
18: Wonderful. And this is some great information, and I'm sure we'll probably talk another time about some of the other great things you guys are doing at the health department in a lot of our schools. But really appreciate all this information. This was great. And thanks for joining us today.
20: Thank you.
18: Eric, obviously, this is a very interesting topic. A lot of stuff that we cover and a lot of information for people to find. But anything you'd like to add about this?
19: Yeah, hopefully the listener, have mm-hmm. sort of just eavesdropped on all this conversation. You've learned that it's important that students and adolescents are fully informed about the world in which we find ourselves, the context. You know, there are the marijuana shops that are popping up all over our communities, and it is not without risk. So that means we have to inform and educate. And so we enjoy the relationship we have with the Berrien County Health Department to do that.
18: Yeah, it's so important. And of course, if we want to learn information, we can check out stuff at the health department. But if we want to learn more about everything that you do, and also the organizations that Berrien Resa partners with to share a lot of this information across the county, where do we find some of this stuff?
19: Yeah, come visit us at berrienresa.org.
18: All right, Eric. Well, I look forward to talking to you next week.
19: I look forward to talking with you then.
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0: 821, it's the WSJM Morning Show. Yeah, but how does it know what better is?
1: How does it learn? It's learned to be better.
0: AI thinks it's so smart. Yeah, 52 degrees in the WSJM, outside the WSJM studios. I'm Ken Lundberg. Mike Weibel is here with me. We are still chit-chattering off of offline here, which is kind of what you get to see during the 7 o'clock hour as well, when we're just talking about things. But we were talking about AI and how, was it Stanford University?
1: Yeah, Stanford
0: University got in trouble last week, caught using artificial intelligence to alter an image promoting its residential and dining offerings, replacing a Hispanic male student with a black female. Yeah, the Stanford Review posted the original dining hall photo, which shows an Asian woman, a white man, and a Hispanic student, alongside the altered version, which made it out onto social media. Stanford admitted it. We have reviewed the matter and confirmed that AI was used to alter an image in violation of university policy. Stanford's AI policy is clear. The use of AI in producing or altering images of Stanford people, events, research facilities, or achievements is strictly prohibited. That's what Stanford University said in an email.
1: How long has that been a policy? 15 minutes before they made a comment.
0: They said both the alteration and the lack of disclosure in that case violate our policy. We are working with residential and dining enterprises to provide additional training and ensure proper representation there. Yeah. Somebody somewhere didn't get the message or thought it wouldn't be noticed.
1: Right.
0: But it's like, really? Really? And not only did it change a whole person and race out.
1: Yes.
0: But as you pointed out, it gave one of the students a haircut.
1: Yeah.
0: And it actually made one of the students lose a bit of weight.
1: It did.
0: Get more chiseled looks in the face.
1: Right.
0: AI. Anyway. You know, I mean, and that's the whole thing behind social media is it presents this unreal... presents unrealistic expectations of what life is.
1: Right.
0: It's a whole Barbie syndrome.
1: It is.
0: Yeah. Everyone's a Barbie.
1: Barbie.
0: Yeah. Not everyone can be a Ken.
1: No.
0: Yeah. It's not Knuff. Did you see the movie? You didn't see the movie.
1: No, I did not.
0: Right. It was okay movie. I fell asleep. 8:23, it's the WSJM Morning Show. We've got golf to talk about as well. We'll talk about that in a moment. But first off, consumer sentiment dropped in September, close to the lowest level ever recorded in the 74-year history of the University of Michigan's monthly survey. You know, that fresh data out on Friday. Shopper attitudes apparently souring after a month-long bout of inflation squeezed consumers and the underlying oil supply shock. The final reading of the University of Michigan index registered at 48.1 in September. It marked the second lowest final reading ever recorded. The index hit a historic low of 44.8 in May of this year, just a few months after the outbreak of the Iran war, before ticking slightly upward to 51.7. But in September, the reading went back down again, 48.1. Prices rose at an annual rate of 3.4% in August, the most recent month on record, according to federal government data. Inflation stands at more than a percentage point higher than the Federal Reserve's target rate of 2%. Yeah. Talking about airfares for just a moment, travelers, you could be stuck paying higher airfares even if everything gets settled in Iran, because oil and jet fuel prices, even if they fall, major U.S. airlines say, we already built the price in. We already done it.
1: Right.
0: And so we can't put it back down. The price of jet.
1: They can.
0: Well, they said they can't.
1: Walmart can change their prices on a flip of a switch.
0: The price of jet fuel shot up after the Iran war began. It retreated sharply in the springtime before surging again during the summer. And they say such fluctuations make it harder for airlines to plan ahead and give them a reason. It gives them reason to be cautious about lowering ticket prices. Jet fuel has risen even faster than oil during the war, reflecting both higher crude prices and the tight supply of the refined fuel. That's one of the what's one of the biggest expenses for airlines. Oftentimes, I imagine they probably hedge their bets, right? They probably buy futures and they lock it in and they charge airfares accordingly.
1: Right.
0: So they can, to your point, cut ticket prices. They choose not to operate at a loss.
1: Right.
0: Or even a bigger loss than what they might already be operating at. Airlines, airfares, so therefore, airfares have not moved in lockstep with fuel prices. The jet fuel index, the Argus U.S. jet fuel index, plunged from an early April peak of $4.88 a gallon to a wartime low of $2.70 a gallon in June, but average fares remained elevated. The average fares, not including optional fees for services like checked bags and seat selection.
1: Right.
0: Charge you extra for these things?
1: Yes.
0: I know. Every time I hear about it, though, it makes me mad. The average airfare rose from $4.05 in the last 3 months of 2025 to about $4.28 in the first quarter of this year and to $4.36 in the April-June period. And try traveling international these days.
1: Oh, yeah.
0: That's very expensive. So anyway, few signs of relief for travelers as airlines are still taking it to the man. 826, it's WSJM Morning Show. Let's talk about golf. President's Cup happened over the weekend.
1: Yes, it did.
0: What do you have on that?
1: Well, the President's Cup is, we started off in a good position, then we were way behind, and then we came back on Sunday
0: to win. Is this like the Ryder Cup?
1: Yes.
0: Okay.
1: Very similar.

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1: One of the interactions that got some play was he was playing against Nico, I'm trying to think of Nico's last name, Spanish golfer, young Spanish.
2: Ecavarria.
1: Yeah, there.
2: Yeah.
1: And
2: Ecavarria of Colombia.
1: In the middle of Nico's backswing, somebody from the crowd yells, "Scotty!"
2: Like oh, that. No, really?
1: And, yeah, and the guy...
2: During his backswing?
1: Yeah, and he slices the ball off into the junk and drops his club, and Scotty came and reprimanded the fans.
2: Oh.
1: And told them, we're not doing that.
2: Yeah.
1: We don't play like that.
2: Did he call out the person like, "Hey, everyone... close your eyes and point to the person responsible."
1: Well, he walked right across over to the fans.
2: That oh, okay. Came he knew from, where it so, came yeah, from. And okay, good.
1: I'm sure they were like, oh.
2: Yeah.
1: So Nico, second shot went over the green, so he would have easily lost the hole. Scotty was on putting for birdie. He gave Nico the par and then missed his birdie putt intentionally to basically split the hole. So very classy move by Scotty Scheffler.
2: Yeah. Yeah, and it says here that Scheffler went over and said, well, after the match, he said, "It's just ridiculous. Somebody yelling in the swing off of the tee. There's absolutely no place for that because there are time limits."
1: Yeah.
2: Right? Yeah. He said, you should get 30 seconds to a minute when you're over the ball or getting ready to hit your shot where there's some silence. And so it's just frustrating when you have people from the gallery shouting out. And that's why, you know, I wonder if you can reinvent the way that golf is watched, because that happens. And when you're playing by, you know, in normal golf, right, you don't have the gallery following you around.
1: Right.
2: You might have your boss with you, which is a little nerve wracking.
1: Yes, could be.
2: But having a whole gallery of just unpredictable Baba Booey kind of things.
1: Well, you know, there's been the Scottsdale TPC course, the Waste Management Tour over there has become a very raucous kind of hockey environment, yelling.
2: There's no place for that.
1: Costumes and all this stuff. Well, but I mean, it's a huge spectator event. It's become a huge part of the tour.
2: Hugely profitable. That's what it is.
1: And then LIV Golf was kind of the same type of vibe with it. You know, golfers wearing shorts and they're playing music and all that, trying to make it a little bit more kind of contemporary and upbeat.
2: The Rodney Dangerfield, Caddyshack
1: version. But then that flows into some of these competitions where it just is not the decorum of the day.
2: Yeah.
1: And people get overexcited.
2: Yeah. Speaking of decorum of the day, you pointed out, and I went out and found it on social media, during the cup presentation, is that when that happened? What happened? Who was this?
1: Lady on the, I don't know who it was, but she was on the green in pink high heels.
2: And the color doesn't matter.
1: No.
2: But it's the high heel part.
1: Right.
2: On the green.
1: So she's standing, and as you see her start to step aside, she's putting little divots in the green and tearing up the green.
2: Oh.
1: Yeah.
2: Just poking holes in the green.
1: Yeah, not good.
2: Yeah, because the greens, any greenskeeper will tell you, those are finely manicured, especially if you have a major tournament.
1: Oh, yeah.
2: Like the President's Cup.
1: Yeah.
2: Coming through. And I still remember when I started playing golf, you could still have metal spikes.
1: Yes, you could.
2: You cannot have metal spikes anymore.
1: You cannot. Unless you're a pro.
2: And really? You can still have them as a pro?
1: Yeah, the Cedar PGA, there's some pros that still wear metal spikes. Oh. So when you hear them walking across the asphalt, click, click, click, click.
2: So those are grandfathered in, as it were.
1: I guess so. Yeah, they don't get away with it.
2: But the reason you have the spikes is because you're doing so much swinging around, and momentum is, you know, you keep your place, you get more power to the ball.
1: Right.
2: But unfortunately, the spikes tear up the greens.
1: Yes.
2: They tear up the greens. And so they're totally verboten in most golf situations. And so when you see somebody in high heels on the green walking around doing divot,
1: yeah,
2: that's going to cause some concern. Yeah. So, yeah.
1: I'm sure there was a groundskeeping manager that was losing his absolute mind.
2: As that was
1: probably
2: happening.
1: Kicking containers and throwing things in some...
2: Did he have a Scottish accent?
1: Probably.
2: What in the bloody blazes is happening here? Anyway, all right. 8:32, it's the WSJM Morning Show. That was a horrible Scottish accent. We'll come back and give you ABC World National News update in just a moment.
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3: ABC News, I'm Sherry Preston. Several people under arrest in Great Britain right now after being caught near an airbase outside London. ABC's Karen Waugh says it's used by the U.S. to fly missions against Iran.
4: Officers soon arrested five men on suspicion of terrorism and explosive offenses. Bomb disposal robots spent hours examining the three vans. 85 nearby homes were evacuated. Police overnight not yet saying whether they found explosives. Images obtained by British news outlets appear to show shirtless suspects handcuffed, sitting in the road.
3: All of the suspects identified as British nationals. President Trump over the weekend rejecting Iran's latest proposal to reopen the Strait of Hormuz. South Korea says blasts along its border with the North were likely caused by North Korean landmines. Three people were hurt. Prosecutors in upstate New York reopening an investigation into allegations of rape at a Cornell University frat house 2 years ago. Sherry Preston, ABC News.
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6: I'm Beth Fisher. 1 year after the tragic shooting at the Church of Jesus Christ of Latter-day Saints in Grand Blanc, the community is ready to rebuild. 1 year ago, a gunman slammed his car into the church, opened fire on congregants, and set the building on fire. Four people died. The suspect was also killed by police. Several others were injured. The FBI said the attack was motivated by deep anti-Mormon views. The church was completely destroyed by fire and is now an empty lot. Fencing surrounds the area, and memorials have been placed along the fence to remember the victims. Today, the community will come together to break ground on a new stake center. There's some relief at the gas pump. Gas prices are down 24 cents from last week to a statewide average of $4.69 a gallon. After car sales slipped in August, they're expected to show a bump up when the September numbers come out later this week. Tonight's Powerball jackpot is $389 million. I'm Beth Fisher for the Michigan News Network.
7: Jahmyr Gibbs scored three touchdowns as the Lions beat the New York Jets 31-24. His 11-yard touchdown catch with 2:25 left put Detroit ahead for good. Gibbs also ran for 99 yards and two scores. The Jets reached the Detroit 28 on their final drive, but Chuck Clark forced a fumble on a sack to seal the win. Indianapolis beat Houston 19-17 on Spencer Schrader's field goal with 16 seconds left. Tonight, the Bears host the Eagles at 8:15. In the final games of the Major League Baseball regular season, the Tigers lost to Pittsburgh 4-2, and they finished 76-86. The Cubs beat Boston 6-2 behind two home runs from Alex Bregman. The Cubs open up a wild card series Tuesday at the Padres. The White Sox beat Colorado 4-2, and they begin their wild card series Tuesday at Houston. Tonight in high school sports, Sage Volleyball is at Three Rivers. Benton Harbor is at Eau Claire. Our Lady of the Lake plays at Dowagiac, and Countryside Academy is at Covert. In boys soccer, Covert visits Our Lady of the Lake. Michigan Lutheran is at Eau Claire. South Haven is at Holland Black River. And Three Rivers travels to Niles. With sports, I'm Dave Wolf.
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15: Mostly sunny skies today. Winds will be light coming out of the north, so along the lakeshore will stay a little cooler with upper 60s near 70, but we should hit 72 inland. Clear skies again tonight. We drop down to 50 for the overnight low. And then for tomorrow, a few more clouds with high temperatures up around 74. Our next chance of rain will roll in on Wednesday, likely in the afternoon. I'm Chief Meteorologist Carrie Pujol.
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2: 8:42 is the time. It's Monday. Happy Monday to you, September 28th. Good to be back with you. I'm Ken Lundberg. Mike Weibel is here. We were just talking off the air. I know Family Feud is celebrating their big 50, the ABC program Family Feud. I love playing along with Family Feud. It's fun.
17: Oh, yeah. It's a great, I'd like to say, non-mental show to watch, entertainment, pure entertainment.
2: Yeah.
17: Because it's...
2: Yeah. Well, I mean, basically, it's they ask a question, and here's what... Here's not necessarily what the correct answer is.
17: Right.
2: Here's what people think.
17: Right.
2: Out there.
17: What people think.
2: So it's a good temperature or barometer.
17: Right.
2: I wonder, do they have Family Feud in like other countries? They must.
17: Oh, I'm sure. They've got to.
2: Like,
17: they're probably the models. Is, you know.
2: 100 people surveyed. Question was, who's the best leader of Russia?
17: Yeah, exactly.
2: Top one answer on the board.
17: Yeah.
2: KGB in the audience.
17: Right.
2: Anyway, 8:43. We'll have our Moody on the Market update in just a couple of moments. Speaking of money, Toronto Blue Jays, Major League Baseball, Toronto Blue Jays star Vladimir Guerrero Jr. had to apologize on Friday for comments he made during a Spanish language interview about his half-billion-dollar 14-year contract.
17: Was he complaining?
2: How does a Toronto Blue Jay get a half-a-billion-dollar contract in the first... anyway, all right. Maybe it's Canadian money. In the first season of the deal, Guerrero said during an interview with the Dominican television program Grandes Ligas that he was being paid for what he had done in the past, not what he was going to do in the future. A clip of the interview for a show that is going to be aired on October 4th became public last week. They didn't pay me because I'm going to hit 40 every year. They paid me for what I've already accomplished. People are confused about that, he said. But I think the same way they do. Like, sometimes I even say to myself, bro, they gave you all that money for what you're doing out here and you're doing nothing. Well, I try. So let's unpack that for a moment. He said, they're not paying me for what I'm going to do. They're paying me for what I did.
17: Yeah.
2: No, that is not that. That's like saying I deserve a bonus for showing up to work today.
17: Right. Exactly.
2: After days of criticism, Guerrero came out very contrite. At least he pulled off the act, if that's what it was. Anyway, he said, the main reason I'm here is because I regret my comments the other day. Through a translator, he said, I feel from my heart that my fans, my teammates, mis amigos, they needed an apology from me, and that's what I'm here for. Obviously, I'm also here because I'm going to tell everyone that I'm going to continue to keep working hard to make my contract a great one.
17: There you go.
2: I gave it some thought, and I felt like the comments I made the other day is not really what I wanted to say. And I really feel that everyone, my fans, everyone deserves an apology from me. And that's the main reason I'm here today. Six-time All-Star Guerrero. Yeah, .285 career average, 192 homers, 647 RBIs. Yeah. So anyway, half a billion dollars over 14 years. That's a good deal.
17: It is. It is a good deal.
2: That's a good deal.
17: Yeah, yeah.
2: Let's do our Moody on the Market update. It's brought to you this hour by Insurance Management Service. Call IMS today. They are your local auto owner's insurance agency in St. Joseph and in Niles. And then later on this morning, before we wrap up, before we go to the big show,
17: right?
2: I have a fat bear story.
17: A fat bear story?
2: A fat bear story.
17: Okay.
2: Yeah, you'll like it. Talking about Moody on the Market update, though, Michigan's work-from-home map apparently has changed. Berrien County sits somewhere in the middle. Gail Olson filing the story for MoodyOnTheMarket.com. Remember when working from home, he writes, was something of a novelty? Well, COVID-19 changed all that almost overnight. 6 years later, working from home has settled into a much more permanent part of the American workplace, although the experience varies considerably depending on where you live and what you do for a living and probably who you work for. A new analysis of U.S. Census Bureau data offers an interesting look at where working from home has taken hold in Michigan. Berrien County, where do we land? Almost squarely in the middle of the pack. According to the analysis, 9.6% of Berrien County workers worked from home in 2024. That was compared with only 4.2% in 2019. So the share of workers from home now more than twice what it was. Berrien County is not one of Michigan's most remote work hotspots. Among the 26 large Michigan counties included in the analysis, Berrien ranked 13th, essentially putting it in the middle of the pack. The biggest concentrations for working from home are found in some familiar parts of Michigan. Livingston and Washtenaw counties tied for first with a 16.7% number of workers working from home in 2024. Oakland County followed at 15.7%. Grand Traverse County at 15.5%. Yeah.
17: Well, especially up there for weather, I'm assuming working remotely could be very advantageous of not having people not be able to get into work or late for work because of...
2: I need to look at the stats because I wonder if their employer is also located in the same county.
17: Probably.
2: Because, yeah. Is it or isn't it? Because if I can remote work from anywhere I want, that's one thing. If I have the option of remote working on a regular basis, like if there's inclement weather or something like that, that's another thing. So anyway, the stats are all there. And so I'm going to plow through this later on. But you can check it out yourself. 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Maybe you're an employee. 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
17: Yeah.
2: And you're thinking about, well, you know, a lot of the kids, they do like this remote work. 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
17: Right.
2: Look at the stats. See what they tell you. 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And we'll have the Daily Buzz with Paul Landecker here in a couple of moments. But I wanted to talk about fat bears.
17: Yeah.
2: Fat bears. Brown bears in Alaska's Katmai National Park and Reserve are beefing up to vie for the top spot. I don't know if they know they're doing this in the park's annual Fat Bear Week competition. Mm. Yeah, the Fat Bear Week competition actually wraps up tomorrow. It's been going on for a week. It's a single elimination tournament taking place from last week until tomorrow. It pits Katmai's iconic brown bears against one another in a competition to be named the fattest bear. Hello? Oh.
17: Yeah.
2: Is this thing on? What are you doing over there?
17: Watching the rocket take off.
2: Oh, did it take off?
17: Yeah.
2: Okay. We'll give it. Well, you then are responsible for an update in a moment.
17: Okay.
2: For each matchup, vote for the bear that you believe best exemplifies fatness and success in brown bears. So, they do this, they encourage it because as brown bears prepare for winter hibernation, packing on the pounds is key to survival before entering the den. They say there are more cubs at the Brooks camp this year than have been seen in a long time. They said in a news release, a new generation of fat bears is taking shape. And they're on. I wonder if they like being called fat bears.
17: I don't think they do.
2: You don't think so?
17: No, I don't think so.
2: You're a very
17: grumpy about that.
2: You're a hibernation ready bear. And they're off to a strong start. We're excited to watch them grow and learn as they prepare for winter in Katmai's incredible ecosystem. If you want, there's a website. It's called, just Google up Fat Bear Week website.
17: Wow. Throwing around that word, aren't they?
2: Not my name. It's their name. In last year's competition, they tallied 1.7 million votes that were cast from more than 100 countries. It's a great tourism thing, right?
17: Yeah, it is.
2: Here's Alaska. Here's the Katmai National Park and Preserve. Here's our fat bear.
17: Good for the news, too. Go out and get a selfie with a fat bear.
2: No. No, do not do that. All right. Did the rocket make it?
17: It has launched off a minute and 27 seconds ago.
2: Oh, nice.
17: It's a great... They've got a camera on the outside looking back at the launch site.
2: Yeah.
17: So it's great video.
2: Fantastic. Okay, SpaceX launched one of the largest, most powerful rockets, if not the most powerful in the world, largest. And they're doing... This is their 14th test flight. It was supposed to go off originally at 8:15 our time. They delayed the launch till 8:45, or at least maybe they just teased us. But 8:45 is when it was supposed to go off. It actually went off 2 minutes
17: 8:49,
2: and
17: 8:49. Yeah,
2: 2 minutes and 20 seconds ago, and it is cruising. Its speed is only 6,100 miles an hour.
17: Yeah, it's barely making it
2: right now. Okay, well, all right, we'll keep watching that. Looks like the first stage just dropped off.
17: Yeah.
2: That is so cool.
17: Yeah.
2: So looking so far like a successful test, but we'll let Elon tell us the actual. It's 8:52.
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10: Paul Andecker and the Daily Buzz. In Central California, a ghost town called Old Kernville was used by movie producers back in the good old days when they were filming westerns. About 70 years ago, the town was evacuated and flooded thanks to a dam that created a reservoir. Well, because of the long drought, the water of that reservoir has dried up, and parts of the ghost town have reemerged. Retired film producer and local resident Chuck Barbie still visits the old site. It's fun to go out there, Barbie says. I don't think you're going to find any dead bodies like Lake Mead, but there certainly are ghosts around those buildings. Word out from the Entertainment Software Association that gaming isn't just for kids anymore. Grandparents are definitely in on the action. The report shows adults 50 plus now make up 28% of gamers in the U.S., up from just 9% in 1999. Seems gaming is a pastime for almost every group from almost every walk of life. The average age of gamers is 36. And even the gender splits are relatively even, with 47% of the total number of gamers being women. We'll turn the page in 60 seconds. The Daily Buzz.
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10: Daily Buzz Part 2, a new survey finds there's a big connection between being thankful and being happy. One third of those surveyed said they'd expressed gratitude every day. And of those, 62% said they were very satisfied with their lives. Seems when people make a point to be thankful, it actually rewires the brain to look for the positives instead of the negatives around them. Sounds like a simple thank you goes a long way. Here's the latest on what's keeping us up at night. Everything. Nationwide survey by Ohio State University Wexler Medical Center reveals 20% of respondents report having trouble sleeping. Not surprisingly, much of the tossing and turning is caused by stress of the last few years, from the pandemic to politics to polarization to prices. Stress can increase your heart rate, increase your blood pressure, make you have an upset stomach, and cause muscle tension, says Dr. Anise Daz, professor of internal medicine. All these things increase our alertness, making it harder to sleep. The problem is, when we can't sleep, many of us do the exact opposite of what we should do. We scroll through our phones or watch TV. Getting that light before bed keeps us up rather than makes us sleepy. Our circadian drive is that central clock telling us when we're supposed to be awake and when we're supposed to be asleep. And that's driven by light more than anything. Experts say when we use our smartphones and our TVs right before bed, we increase that bright light exposure at the wrong time. Knucklehead news from all over the place. As a new road rage survey has found that the state with the most confrontational drivers is Utah. Forbes conducted the survey, and they included 5,000 drivers, 100 from every state. They scored them on everything from honking, yelling, offensive hand gestures, all the way to forcing another driver's car off the side of the road and shooting at them. And Utah gets the prize. 27% of drivers say they know of someone in their state of Utah who was injured in a road rage incident. By the way, the second most confrontational, Missouri, followed by Colorado. The least confrontational, North Dakota. Not a lot of stress up there on the North Dakota roads. Pennsylvania second, and Michigan third. Drive safely and nicely. The Daily Buzz. Yesterday's history, tomorrow a mystery, today a gift, and that's why it's called the present. I'm Paul Ann Becker. We'll buzz again tomorrow. Have a great week.
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2: I'm Ken Lundberg. Cleanup is still underway in South Haven following an explosion and massive industrial fire on Friday. First responders were called to East Jordan Plastics just off Blue Star Highway shortly before 4 p.m. Huge plumes of black smoke could be seen as far as 30 miles away. Explosion shook the community. Fire crews from 17 departments responded. There were no reported injuries. Workers were evacuated to a nearby school. South Haven Area Emergency Services cleared the scene around 6 a.m. Saturday. Chief Brandon Hinz thanked responding agencies and the community for helping during the fire. Officials say it took roughly 2 million gallons of water to put it out. Shea says it believes the fire started at a nearby propane filling station and spread to plastic stored on the property. The EPA began monitoring air quality Saturday, announced on Sunday that its testing showed no elevated levels for particulate matter or volatile organic compounds. The EPA left the site at noon on Sunday and turned monitoring and cleanup over to the state. An El Nino pattern in the Pacific Ocean could have a significant effect on Michigan weather this winter. National Weather Service meteorologist and observing program leader Rachel Cobb says the El Nino occurs when waters in the equatorial center and eastern Pacific Ocean are warmer than normal. She says this year's waters are the warmest on record.
4: So the last time we had a strong El Nino was 23-24, but they're thinking that this one could be record-breaking.
2: So what does that mean for Michigan?
4: During El Nino for the northern half of for Canada and the northern half of the United States are projected to be warmer than normal, so that would include Michigan. And then the Ohio Valley up into the lower Great Lakes is generally drier than normal. So we could see a milder, drier winter.
2: Cobb says weather in southwest Michigan has been normal so far, but El Nino could begin to have an effect around December. That could mean a milder start to the winter. She also says El Nino often means less hurricane activity in the Atlantic. The city of Benton Harbor is working to complete ARPA-funded projects before a federal deadline. City Manager Alex Little told the Economic Development and Parks Committee much of his time lately has been spent on making sure those projects are finished before money has to be returned. Although Benton Harbor directly received and spent millions of dollars in ARPA funds, Little said the money being discussed actually came through the state.
5: As a matter of fact, the total was $89 million between the lead line replacement, which came to somewhere slightly under $40 million, then contracts for doing repair work that's still going on in our water plant, which has to be wrapped up within the next 2 weeks.
2: In the WSJM newsroom, I'm Ken Lundberg.
6: ABC News, I'm Sherry Preston. Several people under arrest in Great Britain right now after being caught near an airbase outside London. ABC's Karen Hua says it's used by the U.S. to fly missions against Iran.
7: Officers soon arrested five men on suspicion of terrorism and explosive offenses. Bomb disposal robots spent hours examining the three vans. 85 nearby homes were evacuated. Police overnight not yet saying whether they found explosives. Images obtained by British news outlets appear to show shirtless suspects handcuffed, sitting in the road.
6: All of the suspects identified as British nationals. President Trump over the weekend rejecting Iran's latest proposal to reopen the Strait of Hormuz. South Korea says blasts along its border with the north were likely caused by North Korean landmines. Three people were hurt. Prosecutors in upstate New York reopening an investigation into allegations of rape at a Cornell University frat house 2 years ago. Sherry Preston, ABC News.
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26: Mainly sunny skies develop, with fog in spots early today, with daytime highs approaching 67. Lows dip down to about 50 tonight, partly cloudy skies. Daytime highs approaching 71 tomorrow. Sunshine mixed with clouds at times. Cloudy skies with a few peaks of sun Wednesday, with daytime highs approaching 74. 69, thunderstorms likely Thursday. Right now, 45. That's your updated forecast. I'm meteorologist Paul Trombley.
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27: Ah, that was the great one, Jackie Gleason, and this is the not-so-great one, Michael Patrick Shields. And I shouldn't talk about myself that way. I bet you Dr. Heather Zach would get after me for saying that. But we try to leave out the boring parts, and we keep it humble around here. We take the work seriously, but we don't take ourselves seriously. We take you seriously, though. And so we begin from the end of the road at the top of the world with a tale well calculated to keep you in suspense. And we have a lot of suspense from this weekend. One bite, everyone knows the rules. Another one, as we come to you this morning from Charlottesville, Virginia, from the Keswick Hall Resort. You'll learn more about that in a minute, but let me talk about you first. I want to get your week started in a, well, an inspiring fashion. It's a little bit of a pep talk. You know, like they always ask the coaches, what did you say in the locker room at the halftime? Turned it around like that. Well, we're going to start turning it around right now like this.
16: 60 seconds of positive brainwashing. You are not alone. You are not alone. You are truly not alone. You are perfectly okay. You are perfectly okay. You are perfectly okay. You are loved just for being you. You are loved just for being you. You are loved just for being you. You belong everywhere. You belong everywhere. You belong everywhere. You are understood. You are understood. You are understood. You show your true self. You don't have to pretend. You show your true self. You do not have to pretend. You show your true self. You don't have to pretend. Open over hidden. Open. You let people get to know you. You let people get to know you. You let people get to know you. Thank you. Thank you. Thank you.
27: You're welcome. You're welcome. You're welcome. Okay, we have a lot to talk about that took place over the weekend, and it's interesting. We want you to be happy, and sometimes it's sports that makes you happy. We have the author with us here of a book called Fans, How Watching Sports Makes Us Happier, Healthier, and More Understanding. His name is Larry Olmsted. Welcome to the microphone, sir.
17: Always a pleasure to be here, Michael, and even more of a pleasure to be here in person.
27: That book is available wherever books are sold, or, of course, at Amazon.com. Fans, How Watching Sports Makes Us Happier, Healthier, and More Understanding. And I want to go through some of the events this weekend that were kind of about sports, but more about people. That's what your book sort of is, I think. And the first one is a little bit odd, but Pope Leo, the American Pope, who comes from Chicago, everybody knows by now, is a White Sox fan. So he traveled to France, and aside from everything that went on formally, the White Sox, believe it or not, went from the worst team to the best team in the division. And at the games, sometimes they wear, you know, the mitre that the Pope wears on his head. But one of the things they're doing now is having a moment of peace at the games. You know how you might sing Take Me Out to the Ball Game?
17: Sure.
27: They're doing what is done in the Catholic Mass, which is the sign of peace during the baseball game, people shaking hands like that. Maybe an extremely colorful example of the positive element of sports, but what do you think?
17: Yeah, I mean, I make the point that one of the big benefits of sports is being part of a community as a fan, and that's sort of, to me, the ultimate expression of it, right? People are shaking hands with strangers next to them rather than arguing about politics or shouting obscenities or screaming at the umps. So, yeah, definitely a positive takeaway. And, you know, for whatever reason, I guess, if you're a pro sports team, never hurts to have the Pope on your side.
27: There, and the Pope, by the way,
0: he's denying any, he didn't, you know,
17: call in any favors.
0: Mess with it. No, he says, this is nothing to do with me. I didn't have anything to do with it. Now, there are occasional fights in the stands, of course, too, but it occurs to me that Tony Cuthbert and the orchestra just played Take Me Out to the Ball Game. That is really, it's in the seventh inning stretch where we, you know, the game stops and everybody sings together about the joy of being at a ball game. That's an unusual thing, but it's a way of saying, hey, this is a peaceful thing. We're all happy. We love each other, kind of.
17: Yeah, I mean, even things like the wave, you know, anything that it's a group event, and it's, you know, pro sports and college sports have gotten so slow. Sometimes it's almost unwatchable how long games take. And I'm just glad that in baseball they've done things like speed up the pitch count rather than try to cut out the seventh inning stretch.
0: Yes, thank you. Now, on the other side of the coin, in one of the football games this weekend, and I forget which one it was, a player tackled another player. Well, let me let the announcer explain to you exactly what happened.
10: Bring it. Nope. They back out. And they get home again. Brandon slammed down to the ground. Colin Simmons got him down for a second time. Watson contributed. And now a flag after the play. This may have been a taunting. Colin Simmons made the sack. The flag came out well after that. It could be an important moment here because Texas was going to back him way up. They're going to have to punt near the 10-yard line.
15: It's definitely going to be on Colin Simmons. I mean, it would have been a fourth down, and now they're going to get a first down.
18: That's sportsmanlike conduct. Defense, number one, assimilating using the restrooms. It's a 15-yard penalty from the sustaining spot. Automatic post down.
10: Well, like Kyle Wilson's description pretty much says it all.
15: There he is. Just an inside move, splits the double team. You see the entire defense. There's Watson. He finishes and watch the reaction by Simmons after the play. Yeah, yep. just an absolute idiotic move by Colin Simmons doing that. He's supposed to be one of the leaders of this defense. And they got him in a 4th and 29. Going to get great field position. That's the 6th penalty on Texas.
10: Yeah, it's idiotic. He doesn't get much more vulgar either.
0: Texas versus Tennessee. He stood there and acted as if he was urinating on the player that he just tackled.
17: And how can he not expect to get a penalty for that?
0: I don't know. And why is it necessary? You know, it's college football to do something like that. I guess he's gone viral now. I don't know if I was the coach. I would think. And the coach was quoted as saying, you know, well, I'm not going to give him the death penalty for getting an unsportsmanlike conduct.
17: I mean, I do, you know, it bothers me sometimes when I watch the NFL. They're still doing so many post-touchdown celebrations in the end zone, and that was supposed to be, like, reeled in, and I always wonder, like, how long before it's excessive celebration. But at least, you know, there are moments of joy. You know, this is not a joyous celebratory moment, I don't think, urinating on someone.
0: Remember, Tony, they made it illegal for you to put your hand across your throat like you were cutting someone's throat?
8: Yeah.
0: That got barred.
8: We had a bunch of fines in week two where players were simulating opening a beer can, and they got fined for that. Usually if it's with your teammates, they'll let it fly, whatever it is, for the most part. But if you're doing something on your own, that's when you get into trouble, in the NFL at least.
0: Was the beer can thing sponsored or something?
17: No.
8: Not yet.
17: I did see that. They said that anything sort of simulating imbibing a beverage would be considered beer by the NCAA.
0: Oh, that's right. How do you know it wasn't an orange juice? All right, it's Monday, MPS. Larry Olmsted, Tony Cuthbert, MPS, back in a flash.
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0: Well, this young fella might be a star one day. He was the University of Iowa student broadcaster calling the game against the Wolverines in Ann Arbor. We're with Larry Olmsted, the author of Fans, How Watching Sports Makes Us Happier, Healthier, and More Understanding. And while 107,000 people in that stadium and the Wolverine Nation would not have been happy with the result of the last play of the Iowa Hawkeyes, this student broadcaster sure was.
1: This is it, Hank Brown. A defining Iowa moment waits in the wings. Can he snatch it? Empty in the backfield. Hits his back foot. Throws to the end zone. Back shoulder. Oh, my God. Is he caught? Oh, my God. Oh, my God. He caught it. Oh, my God. He caught it. Yes. Western Michigan and the college football world. Iowa has your back.
0: Okay. So... he was excited and happy, and he's a student, and he should be. Maybe in the world of professional broadcasting, he might have been a little more even-keeled, but he's a student expected to be that way, right?
2: Yeah, absolutely. I mean, he's probably 19 years old. It's his team. It's an upset on the road. And in my book, I actually single out Iowa because their football stadium overlooks is overlooked by a children's hospital, and they created this thing, the Iowa Wave, where the fans all do the wave and salute the children watching from this
0: from the windows
2: award, and it became a big thing. It went viral, and the kids all line up, and it's like a big part of every game. So it's a really heart-rending story.
0: Very sweet. And Tony Cuthbert, what do you think about that broadcaster referring back to Western Michigan, who claims they won the game? There was a last-second play that went the other way for the Wolverines. It seemed like vengeance was on his mind.
3: Yeah, the vengeance. A lot of people are pointing out that it was only Ohio State fans and Michigan State fans that were maybe mad about that whole Michigan situation. But no, it shocked the college football world, and he was sitting on that line, and he got to use it, I guess.

0: President's Cup, the golf match this weekend. And one of the fans, this is in Chicago, was screeching at one of the international players. And Scottie Scheffler, the American, said, hey, there's no place for that here, no place. And what he did is he gave the 30-foot putt to his opponent as a gesture of saying, sorry about that.
1: Yeah, I mean, I think that's a wonderful example of sportsmanship. And in golf in particular, I really think there is no room for screaming, yelling. It's a one sport where fans can actually change the outcome by being, you know, idiots. Football players are pretty numb to being booed, and NBA players are pretty numb. But, you know, it's really, you and I play golf. It's pretty hard to hit a shot when somebody screams or whistles or blows something up in the middle of your backswing. So I don't like the way the Ryder Cup and the President's Cup have turned everything into a national war. And I think that Scheffler, being the number one player in the world, had a floor to make a statement, and he did.
2: And immediately,
3: there's no place for that.
2: Put on the way for Scotty to win the hole.
4: A touch of class here, guys. After that yell back on the tee, Scotty had that putt for birdie. Echevarria hit his third shot over the green. Scotty gave it to him for par. Absolute touch of class from Scotty Scheffler.
5: Wow. Wow, that's right.
0: Somebody screamed out, go, Scotty, get in a bunker, when the player was hitting their shot. Now, maybe the most important and most touching of the weekend was Justin Verlander, who has won the World Series, not with the Tigers, but spent most of his career with the Tigers. Came back home to the Tigers this season, but was unable to pitch all season long because of an injury. In order to say goodbye at the final home games at Comerica Park, they put him on the mound again, final game. And there was some discussion that it wasn't a good idea because he was going to probably get rocked. And he didn't, did he, Tony Cuthbert? He pitched quite well.
5: Yeah, it was old-time JV. I think he had 7 strikeouts. He was very strong. His fastball was still in the high 90s. He looked great out there.
0: As Vin Scully said in that movie about the Tigers, For Love of the Game, he pushed the sun back up into the sky for just a little bit more. And the most amazing part was when it was time, I think the 5th inning, for him to come out of the game. You know, he's retiring to be with his family, and they sent out his little daughter instead of the manager to get him from the mound and take him home. She went sprinting out there, and he lost it. He was heaving in tears and emotional, and it sounded like this.
6: Hi, guys. Welcome, welcome. We'll wait. We'll wait for everybody. We'll wait for you guys.
0: This is the press conference after. When he explained how he felt about
7: that. Compare to everything you had imagined leading up to today.
6: I don't know. I just kind of try to let things play out the way that they were going to. I had no clue how my game was going to go and how I was going to feel. So, like, I was hoping to be able to go long enough to get a decision. You know, I think to go through 5 was a hope of mine. The way it went with Genevieve running out, I had no clue. I was totally blindsided, and it hit me like a ton of bricks. That was amazing. I was sobbing. And had to tell her, like, just to make sure that she understood I was happy. You know, like, she was fine, I think. I just wanted to make sure she was fine. Like, she didn't see me cry like that. So, I think walking off the field with my family, and obviously we've talked a lot about how my life has changed and what my family means to me and what I'm looking forward to most in retirement, to be able to walk off the field with.
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11: Matthew Schneider, the former U.S. attorney for the Eastern District of Michigan and a partner at Honigman.
12: The issue here is not really about whether or not these reporters can get into the White House. What Trump is saying is it's about national security. 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
1: Absolutely. 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So, yeah, just great facilities here.
2: And it's mountainous terrain, sort of, and the big, big white resort, ornate, like a jewel box on top of the hill above the golf course.
1: Yeah, a lot of views back to the resort. Oh, and they have a John George Von Gerichten restaurant, which, you know, is a pretty big deal, especially for a rural area. You know, you think of finding him in New York and Las Vegas. And
2: he's a Michelin chef. And invented the lava cake?
1: Yeah, the molten lava cake, which, you know, people love all over the country. A lot of people don't know it's his creation.
2: Keswick Hall is the name of the resort in Charlottesville, Virginia, not too far outside Washington, D.C., and accessible from a couple of different airports. That's where we are today, and you can be soon. Through the AT&T microphones, it's Michael Patrick Shields and at MIBigShow.com.
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7: He's going to get Justin Verlander's daughter, Genevieve.
2: Oh, you hear clapping. But there wasn't a dry eye in the house and not a dry eye in the baseball world when, as Vin Scully once said in the movie For Love of the Game, he went 5 innings in his last appearance on the hill at Comerica Park. To end his career, he pushed the sun back up into the sky for just a little bit longer, Justin Verlander. And when it came time for him to be

0: taken out of the game. No manager came out there to get him. They sent his daughter, Genevieve, to run out there, sprint out there to the mound and say, come home, Daddy. Congressman Fred Upton was there. He's close with Justin Verlander and, of course, into the family now that Justin Verlander married Kate Upton. And he's nice enough to join us on our radio stage, our AT&T line, after witnessing that this weekend like the rest of us did. Thank you, sir, for joining us.
1: You bet. It was a big weekend. A lot of fun. It was for sure. He had a lot of good friends with him. And, man, even getting into the stadium, I felt like there were like 200,000 people there. I mean, the lines were blocks long getting in because it was a sellout. But it was just, you know, he didn't know Genevieve was going to do that. Nobody knew that was going to happen. But it was really a very special moment. And he said later, you know, he was emotional, as you've seen. It has been all on the news channels for sure. I saw it on NBC last night. But, you know, he was in tears. He had to tell Genevieve, he said, I'm not sad. I'm actually pretty happy. These are tears of joy. So it was a great weekend. And, of course, they came back to win. Two outs, one and two on the count, on the batter. And it was a home run, a walk-off home run to win the game. So it was really a fun weekend. But special guy, and he's never lost his compass.
0: You couldn't write that story. No one would believe it. And he got emotional, too, in the press conference after, explaining that he's away when you play baseball like that from your family a lot when they're young and growing up. And so the symbolism of her running out there to take him home, I don't know who thought of that, but it was, to me, one of the most meaningful things I've ever seen in sports.
1: Well, you're a big baseball fan. You've been to lots of games. I mean, never seen anything like that. That's for sure. And you know, JV's got a routine. You know, he threw the first or Genevieve actually threw the first pitch Friday night to him Friday, and one of the reasons was that it wasn't Saturday was because on game day, Justin, he gets up, he has a certain breakfast, he has a routine. I've seen him pitch a number of times. You know, he walks from home plate to the bullpen. People are lined up along the side. He throws, he stretches. I mean, there is not a difference between one day and the next when he's pitching. And he doesn't like to see his family at the game because that's going to distract him. And so Kate and her kids, my brother, but he pitched, what, 91 pitches? I mean, no one thought he would go that long. I mean, he's been on the disabled list much of the season, we know, and doesn't have the arm strength. But he's still, in the fifth inning, he's still, I think, at 93.5 miles per hour. I mean, he's got struck out six, one of the Pirate batters. When strike three was called, he flipped his bat up in the air. It was just an awesome performance.
0: Yeah, and people were worried he was going to get rocked and it was going to be an ignominious end to his career, and he showed him just fine. And so what happened after the game? Did you all get together as a family?
1: Oh, we did. Yep. We absolutely did. His parents were there, and my brother and I went, and we had a good clan of support for him. Alex Avila, who of course was his catcher for a lot of years. He was there. He's a commentator now for ESPN, told a lot of stories. We were up in a box and watched him, and then we had a really nice dinner just not too far from the stadium with about 60 of his dear friends, lots of toasts and shots and everything. There was a reason to spend the night in Detroit Saturday night before I drove back to St. Joe. Let me just put it that way. But it was a lot of fun. And he had, you know, a lot of tears there, too.
0: Was it a restaurant we would know?
1: I think you would. But It was on a little back street right off Woodward. I took an Uber there and had a, it was just a small nondescript restaurant, but man, the food was good. But I don't remember. First time I'd been there. They'd been there a number of times. They had a little outdoor area, and it was, you know, it's, you know, there are a lot of other restaurateurs there. I mean, we didn't have the whole place, but it was beautiful food. Wow. And just a really good time. A nice way to celebrate a wonderful weekend, except for the Michigan loss.
0: Well, that's what I was going to say. At least you were distracted from watching that.
1: Yeah, I was, but that happened at the dinner, so it was like, anyway, it is what it is.
0: You could see it on the TV.
1: Well, they didn't have a TV there. We had our phones on.
0: Oh, boy. Well, I wondered about that, too, you know, that Western Michigan had the game against the Wolverines, and some people, you know, say that the winner is still kind of up for debate, but it happened in West Michigan, where you're from, and I thought maybe you might be torn just a little bit about that one, but it is sports, and it makes us healthier, happier, and more understanding, hopefully, especially at a moment when we saw yesterday priorities and family. Where will the Verlanders live?
1: Well, he's always had a place here, and the foundation, I mean, one of the nice things that was announced on Saturday, or maybe it was Sunday, that, you know, every team gets to name a player of the Roberto Clemente Award, and named after one of the greatest players ever. And someone who's, you know, performs on the field as well as in the neighborhoods, in the, you know, on the charitable side. And he is going to be, he is the nominee for the Tigers for the Clemente Award. I'll bet he gets it, you know. But, you know, he was lucky all those years. His spring training was down in Florida. I mean, he was on the Giants, he was on the Astros, obviously Tigers in Lakeland. So they've got a house down there. And they've got horses, and his kids go to school there. So that's probably his permanent residence. But he will always have a link here to Michigan, that's for sure. And, you know, when he goes in the Hall of Fame, and I knew this beforehand, but it'll be wearing a Tiger hat. He made that pretty official when he spoke on Friday to the crowd.
0: Fantastic, even though he won the World Series elsewhere. Is Kate getting any work these days?
1: Oh, yeah. Kate's very successful. She's got her own business. You don't have to worry about her. She's doing great. She's a happy mom with two kids, and just a real joy to be around.
0: You're a joy to be around, an emotional man, and a man of significance in the history of the United States and the House of Representatives and in the southwest of Michigan and on this program, too. Bless you, and thank you very much.
1: You bet. Always a pleasure.
0: Fred Upton. He says, call me Fred, from the great Southwest Congressman. Michael Patrick Shields through the AT&T microphones.
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0: Wrigley Field is one of those ballparks that we love because it stands the test of time, like Fenway Park, too. And there are plenty of nice ones, but Paul Long, by the way, Tim McGuire was at that game, too, got to settle in at Wrigley Field and watch a special event. The CEO of the Michigan Catholic Conference is on our radio stage, our AT&T line right now. Returned to Lansing and Michigan from his trip to the Windy City. What was it like, Paul Long, and what was it like to see the Cubs clinch?
1: Well, good morning, Michael Patrick. It's great to be with you this morning. It's a little intimidating that Larry Olmsted is sitting next to you, but Wrigley Field was quite the experience. On Thursday, it was a terrific day for baseball. The sun was out. It was in the upper 60s. There was very little wind. And it may have been the most pleasant weather day that I've ever experienced in Wrigley Field, as opposed to roasting in the bleachers there or when the Spartans played Wisconsin there in hockey a couple of years ago on the 4th of January, and it was 19 degrees at puck drop. It was a little chilly. But Thursday afternoon was just perfect. The ballpark, in my opinion, as someone who spent a bit of time there in his 20s on various weekends, I always thought it was a dump, and I always preferred Fenway and certainly Tiger Stadium over it. But I'd say that the Ricketts family has done such an amazing job of remaking that ballpark, refreshing it, restoring it, and making it available for baseball fans for decades to come. And it just looks great. It's clean. And it was a great experience on Thursday to sit, between home plate and the Cubs dugout a few rows off the field and watch them clinch a 2-1 victory and watch them clinch a playoff spot, a wild card spot, and watch the fans celebrate and watch the team celebrate on the field.
0: Did people stick around to watch that ceremony or that photo taking and all the rest of it?
1: Yes, they did. It was a very, nobody left. Everybody was there till the very end, and it was very slow for the fans to clear out of the ballpark.
0: You know, Sparky Anderson once called Tiger Stadium a dump, if you remember that. That upset people. But you just called Wrigley a dump before they renovated it. So, I mean, maybe they weren't purpose-built with the sophistication that we have now. But for some reason, we love them.
1: We do, because they bring us back. I mean, for us, it's like thinking about our youth. For us, it's like thinking about, remembering our youth and remembering the first time we entered through the entrance to a specific section where we were going to sit, and you saw that green grass. And you've never seen green grass that green before. It brings you back to those times, and to sit in a ballpark like Wrigley or Fenway, the two oldest ballparks. If you think about it, Dodger Stadium is the third oldest ballpark, and it was built in the 1960s. These two, built in 1912 and 1914, really bring you back. And, when I go to Fenway, because it opened the same week that Tiger Stadium did in 1912, it seems to me it smells like Tiger Stadium used to, but they did it. The Red Sox and Wrigley were always kept up. Fenway and Wrigley were always kept up. Tiger Stadium was let go for a long time, and it came back to haunt them in that regard.
0: Hey, aren't you supposed to be a White Sox fan, given that the Pope is? And I saw at the games now, or at least one of them, they had a sign of the peace in the middle of the baseball game inspired by Pope Leo.
1: They did that in a special night when they gave out mitres to the fans. And if originally they were going to give out, special promotion, they were going to give out 10,000 of them. Well, they wound up giving a special miter out to every fan who walked in the park. And they're promoting the fact that, that Pope Leo is a White Sox fan. They're trying to make the most out of it. It's endearing. I think it's great. There's a section where he sat for the 2005 World Series where they've kind of put a mural up as you enter that section about him. So now as they talk about building a new ballpark, it'd be a shame to have that lost.
0: Do you think there are angels in that outfield, given that the Pope is a fan and they've gone from worst to first?
1: Well, you know, anything's possible in baseball. Anything's possible in sport. We look at the Indiana Hoosiers, who are the losingest team in the history of college football, and, you know, in 2 years' time, Kurt Cignetti turns them around and wins a national championship.
0: How about Justin Verlander leaving the mound with his daughter Genevieve going out to get him? I know you're a pretty tough guy and all, but did you get misty-eyed?
1: Well, I was on campus in East Lansing for the Michigan State-Nebraska game on Saturday, so I missed it all. I did see the highlights of it. That was a very special moment. I'm so glad that he had that moment to be on the mound. He pitched a very strong game, 5.1 innings, 5 1/3 innings. Gave up 2 runs and only a couple of hits. And it was a special time for him, special day, and special day for Tiger fans that they can always remember.
0: Who do you think sobbed more, Justin Verlander when his daughter came out there, or you at the result of the Michigan State game?
1: I think it was Justin. I didn't cry. I was I'm not happy, but it's going to take a while to rebuild this program, and I think there were a lot more tears shed in Ann Arbor. Over that kind of ultimate back in your face loss at the last second, but you made a comment about the young broadcaster and.
0: There's no crying in football.
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0: 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Tony Cuthbert, Paul Long said he was intimidated to be with Larry Olmsted. And the connection is that we were talking about the Pope and baseball, and you have an even better connection this year.
8: Yeah, there's a documentary came out earlier this year called Baseball Beyond Belief about the ties between faith and sports and baseball, and I was interviewed extensively for it. It's broken into 9 innings of topics, and I think I'm in 4 of them. So if you get a chance to see it, I would say my performance is excellent, Academy Award worthy.
0: Well, Paul is probably aware of it, and we had the Angels in the outfield reference. And what about Justin Verlander's last appearance seeming like Billy Chappell, who wore a Tiger uniform in that movie For Love of the Game. It was played by Kevin Costner, and the great Vin Scully, the late Vin Scully, voiced it.
7: And you know, Steve, you get the feeling that Billy Chappell isn't pitching against left-handers, isn't pitching against pinch hitters, he isn't pitching against the Yankees. He's pitching against time. He's pitching against the future, against age, and even when you think about his career, against ending. And tonight, I think he might be able to use that aching old arm one more time to push the sun back up in the sky and give us one more day of summer.
0: And that's what Justin Verlander did for all of us. At the Formula One Azerbaijan Grand Prix, it came right down the stretch for George Russell, who ended up winning by 0.01 seconds. Max Verstappen was looming after the Cadillac unfortunately crashed, and it sounded like this.
9: Is George Russell going to be under pressure, or is he going to come home victorious? He's not won a race since Austria. He wants to close down the championship lead to his teammate. He dearly wants another Grand Prix victory here today. The Azerbaijan Grand Prix by one tenth of a second from Max Verstappen.
0: We will be live from the Las Vegas Grand Prix, working out of the Fontainebleau Hotel. Tony Cuthbert will be there, too. Thank you to Kelly Dean at Dean Transportation for his participation in this sports program and this segment. It's Michael Patrick Shields. You can get the entire program, again, at MIBigShow.com. Let's keep talking.
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1: I'm Ken Lundberg. Van Buren Tech in Lawrence remains closed as school officials continue investigating an indoor air quality concern. Van Buren Intermediate School District Superintendent David Manson says the school had been conducting preventative indoor air quality testing when a test result late Thursday raised concerns and required additional review. The district canceled last week's open house and classes and programs through the weekend as a precaution. Another environmental company was brought in on Friday to conduct additional testing and help determine whether remediation is needed. Manson says officials do not want families to be alarmed, emphasizing the steps are precautionary and that the health and safety of students is priority. The district says it will provide more information and announce any changes to the school schedule as they learn more. The Region 4 Area Agency on Aging is planning a dementia summit this week to help the community better understand the subject and learn how to help people living with dementia remain recognized, welcomed, and connected. The Area Agency on Aging's Christine Van Landingham says the event, Building Dementia Inclusive Communities, happens Thursday at the Campus for Creative Aging in St. Joseph, starting at 9 a.m. She says 42% of people age 55 and older are expected to experience dementia.
2: By the time they're 95, at 42%. So most of that will happen later in life, but it will impact most of us at some point, whether it's us or our family. So we're going to talk about how do we as a community support individuals who have a dementia diagnosis, be inclusive in our communities, et cetera.
1: Van Landingham says people with dementia still live in the community and should be supported. Thursday's event will include people who have experienced dementia directly.
2: We want to have a community conversation, not about people with dementia, but we want to have a conversation with people who are impacted by dementia. So this summit will be, a large part of it will be designed around people with who have lived experience.
1: The gathering will explore how every sector can help make Southwest Michigan a place where people living with dementia continue to participate, contribute, and belong. It's part of a series of engagements planned by the Area Agency on Aging. Future events will focus on caregivers, creating places where people can age, and building community capacity. The public is invited to attend Thursday's meeting. The Four Flags Area Apple Festival in Niles is set for this coming weekend. Event organizer Jenna Vandervalden says this is the 54th year of the festival, which was started to celebrate the region's apple harvest in the fall. A wide variety of activities are planned from Thursday through Sunday.
3: Carnival rides, we have food vendors, we have arts and crafts on the weekend, we have our Furbeck Entertainment comes up with all of our carnival rides.
1: The full schedule available at fourflagsapplefestival.org. In the WSJM Newsroom, I'm Ken Lundberg.
4: ABC News, I'm Sherry Preston. Five British nationals under arrest right now, picked up near a major Air Force base outside London used to stage American attacks on Iran. Some of the charges include suspicion of terrorism. A New York prosecutor now reopening an investigation into allegations of sexual assault at a Cornell University frat house 2 years ago. ABC's Sophie Flay.
5: It comes after a former student identified as Jane Doe sued Cornell, the Chi Phi fraternity, and seven of its members, claiming they pressured her to take drugs and sexually assaulted her in 2024. Her lawsuit includes an alleged screenshot of a fraternity group chat from that night, in which a member allegedly told others she was available for sex. The DA says he never saw that chat until this lawsuit was filed.
4: SpaceX in the last hour firing up the most powerful rocket ever built, launching its Starship capsule into a test orbit. This is ABC News.
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9: Mainly sunny skies develop, with fog in spots early today, with daytime highs approaching 67. Lows dip down to about 50 tonight, partly cloudy skies. Daytime highs approaching 71 tomorrow. Sunshine mixed with clouds at times. Cloudy skies with a few peaks of sun Wednesday, with daytime highs approaching 74. 69, thunderstorms likely Thursday. Right now, 54. That's your updated forecast. I'm meteorologist Paul Trombley.
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11: 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Here's Michigan's Michael Patrick Shields.
13: I have learned over the years that there comes a rare and precious moment where there is absolutely nothing better than silence. Nothing better to be absolutely speechless to sum up a situation. And that was the moment.
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15: Good morning, world.
10: Well, he was speechless because he could barely talk. That's Justin Verlander, who went to the mound for the last time in his career that will end up in the Hall of Fame. He won the World Series with a different team, but Detroit won his heart, and when he goes into the Hall of Fame, it'll be as a Tiger. When he pitched his last, it was this weekend, as a Tiger. And he went five innings and pitched very nicely after not pitching all year. And people were worried maybe he'd go out there and get rocked and it would be an ignominious end to his career. No, not Justin Verlander. But he also knew that even though he did five innings, there was no temptation to continue in his career. That's it and that's all, and there isn't any more. And instead of the manager coming out to take him out of the game, his five-year-old Genevieve ran out onto the mound and said, "That's it, Daddy, career over. Come on home to us." And, of course, he's married to the actress Kate Upton. And then they had a party in Detroit. We joined a little bit earlier by former Congressman Fred Upton, who's, of course, Kate Upton's uncle, and they were all together in downtown Detroit for a party afterward. What a Saturday it was for Justin Verlander. And you heard the voice of the late Vin Scully there. I couldn't help but think back to the movie For Love of the Game, where Kevin Costner played a Detroit Tiger who was pitching in his very last game, and it was against the Yankees, in fact. The damned Yankees. And he ended up pitching a perfect game in that movie, and what a cool movie that was. And Vin Scully did the voiceover for that, too. And what a parallel between the movie and Justin Verlander going to the Hill for the last time. And they both have love of the game. And here's what it sounded like in the movie.
16: And you know, Steve, you get the feeling that Billy Chappell isn't pitching against left-handers, isn't pitching against pinch hitters. He isn't pitching against the Yankees. He's pitching against time. He's pitching against the future, against age, and even when you think about his career, against ending. And tonight, I think he might be able to use that aching old arm one more time to push the sun back up in the sky and give us one more day of summer.
10: We'd all like to push the sun back up in some respects or another, whether it's a career or a life or a family or an experience. But Justin Verlander was so choked up when his daughter ran out there to get him, because he didn't know it was going to happen, that he started sobbing and he had to tell her it's happy tears. And this is what it sounded like on the field if you were watching on television.
15: he's going to get Justin Verlander's daughter, Genevieve.

broadcasters knew enough to stay silent because, as Frank Turkinian taught the broadcasters at CBS, you are caption writers in a picture business. That's what the late Ben Wright told me, the broadcaster from CBS Golf.

0: hugs all around for the teammates and the family as he made his way off. And there was plenty of time for the talk afterward in the press conference. In fact, Justin Verlander was such a gentleman that he said, all right, we'll wait for everyone to get in the room. Come on, let's talk. And then when it got emotional,
1: how did that compare to everything you had imagined leading up to today?
2: I didn't imagine really. I don't know. I just kind of try to let things play out the way that they were going to. I had no clue how my game was going to go and how I was going to feel. So, like, I was hoping to be able to go long enough to get a decision. You know, I think to go through five was a hope of mine. The way it went with Genevieve running out, I had no clue. I was totally blindsided, and it hit me like a ton of bricks. That was amazing. I was sobbing and had to tell her, like, just to make sure that she understood I was happy. You know, like, she was fine, I think. I just wanted to make sure she was fine. Like, she didn't see me cry like that. So, I think walking off the field with my family, and obviously we've talked a lot about how my life has changed and what my family means to me and what I'm looking forward to most in retirement, to be able to walk off the field with them. I can't think of a better ending.
1: I do have to ask, after pitching the way you did you have a thought at all, like, hey, maybe I saw?
2: Absolutely not. I don't think there's ever a question, like, if I can be healthy and be on the field, like, I think I still got it. But I think, I mean, come on. I made two starts this year. I think my body's told me that it's time to hang them up.
3: So you're now positive you left it absolutely the last drop on the field?
2: Yeah. Absolutely. I tried to rev the engine one last time because I knew going out for the sixth that was going to be my last batter. So I was having a really difficult time getting loose. Once I got going in the innings, it was okay. But like the third, fourth, and fifth, to get moving again was difficult. So like the first batter of the inning was really hard for me. So that last inning, I tried to go out there and like I threw like seven fastballs to like in between innings, which I usually throw three and then a couple off-speed pitches and then back to a couple heaters. I was like, let me try to like.
0: You can understand why he want to rev the engines one more time, and you can understand why he would cry and sob during the press conference and when he was to be taken off the mound. But another baseball movie is worth mentioning, and that is A League of Their Own, where the manager Tom Hanks said this.
4: In your head, that's that love that's 3 feet above your ass.
5: Are you crying?
6: No.
5: Are you crying? Are you crying? There's no crying. There's no crying in baseball.
7: Why don't you leave her alone, Jimmy?
5: Oh, you zip it, Doris. Rogers Hornsby was my manager, and he called me a talking pile of pig.
0: He didn't cry. But he did, anyway, in that movie. It's Michael Patrick Shields with you. More to come. It was worth spending a little time reviewing what happened to such a great player and somebody who was so important to the city and somebody who helped Detroit and Michigan and came home at the end of his career after winning the World Series in Houston and pitching elsewhere. AT&T microphones back in a full.
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10: Hey, it's Ken Lundberg with the WSJM Morning Show. 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

0: Monday with Michael Patrick Shields. This is the day. 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And Tony Cuthbert, you might remember a couple of days ago I was with Jim Perry, who is the Downriver Community Conference friend of Jim Nance and friend of mine.
1: Houston basketball star.
0: Well, that's the point.
1: Oh.
0: Now, let's just talk for a minute here. Larry Olmsted is here, too. Book is Fans, How Watching Sports Makes Us Happier, Healthier, and More Understanding, and Real Food, Fake Food, and he writes for various publications. I like to have a windmill tilt every once in a while, as you might know. And I wrote about it in my book, Invite Yourself to the Party, and my book, Travel Tattler, also has some elements of it. And for the last year and a half, my windmill tilt has been to meet Giorgia Meloni, the Italian prime minister. So I threw it out into the universe, right? And anyone who was sort of connected to her, you know, I believe in these things. You can, like, draw the law of attraction to you. And there have been a couple of close calls, but not quite exactly where we wanted to get. But I was sitting with Jim Perry at lunch at Sibley Gardens downriver there. And I said to him, we were talking about how Jim Nance was going to be in Rio this weekend for the Cowboys game broadcast on CBS and whatnot. And he was wearing a University of Houston logo on his shirt. Now, this is my good, good friend. And I said to him, like out of the blue, do you know Tillman Fertitta? And he said, of course I do. I just saw him recently, and I reintroduced myself to him. And he said, I know who you are, Jim, whatever. Well, Tillman Fertitta just bought Caesar's Palace. He owns the Houston Rockets. He is a billionaire. And he owns also another casino chain, and he also owns a bunch of steakhouses and what have you. He is the number one donor to the University of Houston in terms of sports, etc. And he's chairman of the board of Regents at the University of Houston. Jim Nance also went to Houston. Are you following me, Tony?
1: I got it. I got you.
0: Because Tillman Fertitta is also the U.S. ambassador to Italy right now. And he was at Fashion Week last week, and he was photographed with Giorgia Meloni, who chose not to go to the U.N. General Assembly. She went to Fashion Week in Milan instead. So I said to him, you know, my windmill tilt, and he said, I'm going to make a call. He said, you can write to him again if you want. Use my name right up front, but I'm going to call Jim on Monday. I'm going to say, Jim, we're going to get this done. So maybe, just maybe, the windmill tilt will come true.
1: There's a lot of moving parts in that, but it sounds like you have a chance.
0: So you're saying I have a chance. He's got a chance, a very, very good chance. But it never occurred to me that, you know, the answer might be sitting right in front of you. There was a book one time called Acres of Diamonds, and it was about a guy who left his home, went searching all the world for diamonds, didn't find any, and he was coming home. They were all over his front lawn. He just didn't look at them from that perspective. So, anyway.
2: It's like the Wizard of Oz.
0: Yeah, and there's no place like home. So, anyway, we'll see what happens with that, and we will follow up, and, you know, it's just something fun to think about. But Silvio Berlusconi, they just named the Milan airport for him just the other day. He was the prime minister a couple of times in Italy, and he was sort of a mentor to Giorgia Meloni. And if you don't remember why he was controversial, why it's kind of funny that the airport is named for him. And Larry Olmsted is here, a travel writer, so you obviously will pass through Milan again sometime soon, as we both have in the past. Here is a little primer if you don't remember the kind of colorful character he was.
2: Who was Silvio Berlusconi? The 86-year-old businessman and former Italian prime minister has died after a battle with blood cancer. The controversial Berlusconi made his name by building a media empire of TV channels and publishing companies. He died the owner of Italian club Monza and used to own footballing giant AC Milan. In the 1990s, he created his own political party, the centre-right Forza Italia, named after a chant used by Milan fans. He went on to serve as Italian prime minister several times, with the last ending in 2011. Those years saw Berlusconi involved in sex and corruption scandals. These included his so-called Bunga Bunga parties, where he was found guilty of sex with an underage prostitute, but it was overturned a year later and he and the person involved always denied it. In 2013, he was expelled from the Italian Senate because of tax fraud, but made a comeback in 2022 with his party supporting the government of far-right Prime Minister Giorgia Meloni. He was friends with Russia's Vladimir Putin, and Berlusconi blamed Ukraine's President Zelensky for the invasion. He was Italy's longest-serving Prime Minister since the Second World War.
0: He also beat that court case, as you heard, and here's what that sounded like.
1: Former Italian Premier Silvio Berlusconi is savoring his court victory in the infamous Bunga Bunga case and plunging ahead with politics, saying he's working for a better Italy, even though he remains barred from public office. Tuesday, Italy's highest court confirmed Berlusconi's acquittal on charges he paid an underage Moroccan prostitute for sex and then used his influence to cover it up. The ruling closed an embarrassing chapter for the media mogul, exposing the raunchy parties at his Milan mansion, complete with showgirl strip teases. In a statement, Berlusconi cheered the decision but expressed bitterness. For a

0: parties?
1: I do not, but it's fun to say.
0: Well, there's a joke. And, you know, usually on April Fool's Day, we give just the punchline and not the joke.
1: Mm-hmm.
0: Because sometimes the setup is worse than the punchline. And the punchline of the joke that Berlusconi used to tell, which is why the parties were called that, is death. But first, bunga bunga.
1: Got it. I got it.
0: So now you can fill in the blanks. The very savvy Larry Olmsted, who's just back from the Dolomites, in fact, where he bikes and skis. And we're going to talk about some of his other favorite places, too, coming up. Piacere di conoscerti, Miguel Patricio Shields. Ciao, Bella.

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4: Matthew Schneider, the former U.S. attorney for the Eastern District of Michigan and a partner at Honigman.
5: The issue here is not really about whether or not these reporters can get into the White House. What Trump is saying is it's about national security. I think we can all agree that reporters, they can't take classified information and publish it.
4: Michael Patrick Shields with you at Keswick Hall Resort in Charlottesville, Virginia. Larry Olmsted is here with me, too, and we're checking it out. And I thought it was funny when we checked in. My suitcase is very heavy because I've been traveling for a month. And there was a young guy who was there at the valet, Larry, and I said, let me help you with that. It's really heavy. He says, no, I got this. He took my suitcase and not only carried it to the cart, just for fun, he held it under his palms, and he lifted it up and down like he was weightlifting the suitcase right in front of

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1: Expedited, and you know, we got here early, so the rooms aren't ready, but they sort everything. And then when you come back from playing golf, your luggage is already in the room. A lot of little touches. I know you mentioned they even wrapped up your USB cable there with like little leather band.
2: On the nightstand. All fancy. I get back from dinner, yeah. And the phone cord is all wrapped up, and there's a little leather ribbon around it with a snap embossed with Keswick on it. Very fancy. And when I went to the spa for my spa treatment, I had the chance to go to the spa. There was a man waiting outside the front door. Hello, Mr. Shields. And I'm like, gee, how did you know? You know, they just did. It's quite a level of anticipatory service.
1: Yeah, I mean, it's generally regarded, you know, as one of the top luxury hotels in the South. They've got a great golf course here. Was just redone by Pete Dye. It's in really good shape. And as you mentioned, the spa, they got the John George Von Gerichten restaurant, which is, you know, very unusual, again, for a rural resort. And I've been really impressed with it. And the hotel's, you know, it was an estate. It's over 100 years old. At one point in the 90s, it was owned by the family of Laura Ashley, the fashion designer.
2: Oh, really?
1: Yep.
2: Welcome to Charlottesville, where there are very fine people.
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0: Richard McClellan began his career as an administrative assistant to Michigan Governor William Milliken. He was associated with Gerald Ford and argued in front of the Supreme Court. Anybody in politics and anybody in business and anybody of intrigue knows Richard McClellan or aspires to know Richard McClellan. And our good friend Jim Haberman suggested we get in touch with him to give us the skinny on the ballot proposals, because obviously there has been a lot of attention paid to the Senate race and the race for governor. So the ballot proposals might be sort of, a second thought. And the absentee ballots are out. So you might say, well, what does all this mean? What's it all about, Alfie? And he's nice enough to take my call this morning. He's not in Africa. He's not in Cuba. He's not in Tehran. He's on our radio stage right now. Bless you and thank you and welcome back to the airwaves.
1: Welcome, Michael Patrick Shields. I'm ready to give you a quick summary of two very bad proposals that are on the ballot. There's only two of them on the ballot this year. Normally, we have three or four of them. You know, you show up at the ballot and there's half a dozen things. Now, there may be some local issues. There's two on the ballot. Here's what they are. First, ConCon. And second, something called, inaccurately, get money out of politics. Let me tell you, there's a good rule for ballot campaigns. If you don't understand it, vote no. Because every one of them is cooked up by some special interest trying to get something passed to the people that they couldn't get through the legislature. Now, I say that as a lawyer of 50 years who drafted some of these, so I know what I'm talking about. All right, so.
0: Well, Richard, before you say that, what was your batting average? Since you drafted a couple of them, how many of the ones that you drafted were adopted?
1: I would say 50% of them passed. About half of them
0: pretty good.
1: Didn't pass. There's some bad stuff.
0: Not bad.
1: So anyway, ConCon. People say, what's ConCon? Well, ConCon is Constitutional Convention. It's a vote of the people of Michigan to elect one delegate for every state and every House Senate or state Senate district to create a new body called the Constitutional Convention. That Constitutional Convention has the power to completely rewrite the Constitution or to propose different amendments to it or to decide we don't want to do anything. We don't have the votes to do it. So the Constitution is in the reason we're voting for it. The Constitution says every 16 years, the people will have a chance to vote for a constitution. Now, that's not a bad idea. It gives us a chance every 16 years to vote, but that doesn't mean we should vote this year. This is not a good year to vote. Politics is too screwed up. The people are too divided. There's no general feeling that we need to change it. So there's a large coalition of groups. I was surprised. I looked at it yesterday. Covering the complete political spectrum that is opposed to the Constitutional Convention includes all the unions and the Chambers of Commerce, the ACLU, and the Citizens for Traditional Values, Michigan Citizens Coalition for Black Civic Participation, the Michigan Democratic Party LGBTQ Caucus. So, a lot of people are opposed to it. I hope it gets defeated. If it does get adopted, don't forget, it could open up a can of worms for things like the death penalty, restrictions on abortion, DEI, graduated income tax. There's plenty of issues that people are for or against. So I hope that's a fair analysis of why you should vote no. The second one is even worse. It's called money out of politics. It's not money out of politics. It's designed to shut down the voices of a very select group of people. It was drafted by out-of-state environmental extremists. Doesn't have anything to do with environment. It has to do with electric and gas utilities and government contractors. It's 18 pages of gobbledygook, but they don't appear on the ballot, Michael Patrick. When you show up at the ballot, you get a 100-word statement. So they take an 18-page, complicated statute. You ruined my weekend. I spent the whole weekend trying to understand this.
0: Sorry.
1: And so, yeah, I know. I watched the Lions game, though. But,
0: okay.
1: So anyway, it takes 18 pages, boils it down to 100 words, and misleading 100 words. It talks about regulating speeches. Instead, it stops speech. I'm a big free speech guy, and I don't believe that we should be deciding who should talk and who shouldn't talk. That's our political view. So what does this do? It silences certain people. It treats electric and gas utilities as somehow not eligible to participate in our society. Now, I don't like the electric and gas bill any more than anyone else does. But we have a monopoly electric and gas system where it's a regulated monopoly. So that's what we've got. But this proposal says people involved in those two industries are not allowed to speak in political races. Then it goes on.
0: What you mean by speak and participate is donate money,
1: right? It means you can't make contributions. You can't have a PAC speak out. It says these people that run the electric and gas utilities cannot participate. But that's only half of it, Michael. That's the smallest part of it. That's what they're trying to sell you on, that Tampa utility. It's actually the limitation on government contractors, both state and local. Anybody that does business with the state or local government in excess of $250,000 is under these restrictions, and they cannot make a contribution. So if you have somebody who's, let's say, a local manager of a car dealer, and they sell all their cars to the school district or to the city police, over $250,000, that person can't participate in the elections.
0: Richard McClellan gives his perspective on the Constitutional Convention and getting money out of politics. Those are the ballot proposals.
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0: thank you to Richard McClellan for taking us to school a few minutes ago on the ballot proposals, Proposal 1 and Proposal 2. He gave you his perspective on what they were about, indicated how he will vote. And that's for you to decide, of course, in Medias.Virtus here. The truth is in the middle. And if your ballot is laying on your table now, because they've already gone out, and that's what you get from local radio. In our case, across, you know, we try to entertain and educate at the same time. And you know, it's not an algorithm thing. And you know, I'm not AI. I'm real. Trust me, real to a fault. And that's what we do around these parts. We don't take the work seriously. We take ourselves definitely not seriously, and we're happy to be with you on radio stations across the state of Michigan, and we're very lucky to have on our radio stage right now our AT&T line, somebody who knows an awful lot about going back to school or staying in school or getting to school in the first place. She was the 11th U.S. Secretary of Education from West Michigan, the author of Education Freedom and the Future of the American Child. She is Betsy DeVos. Thank you for being here, and nice to talk to you, Madam Secretary, and welcome to the program once again.
1: Well, good morning, Michael Patrick. It's great to be with you.
0: Very nice of you. Are we in the age of wisdom or the age of foolishness?
1: Well, in Michigan, we are unfortunately in the age of foolishness when it comes to preparing our kids and getting them ready for an adult future, particularly when it comes to reading. I know that many folks saw the reading scores for the state of Michigan that came out recently. They continue to plummet. They are at 25-year lows. 62% of kids in Michigan cannot read at third grade level when they complete third grade. That's 2 out of 3 kids that are not prepared to go after the years of learning to read to then read to learn. And it is just unconscionable.
0: You've written an article saying that Michigan has reached the worst of times, to go back again to Dickens. Why is it that our children can't read at third grade at that level? And also, is it an indictment of teachers or the system or the parents, or where are we on all this?
1: Well, sadly, it is an indictment on the system. As you recall, we had put some teeth into an accountability into the progress of helping kids learn to read. And there was a law that was put in place that said when kids can't read going into fourth grade, they need to have extra support. They need to be tutored. They need to be supported so that they are indeed ready to go to fourth grade. And if they aren't ready, they should stay in third grade again and learn to read, because you have to learn to read in order to read to learn. And the Democrat trifecta a couple of years ago gutted the teeth of this law, and today the results are showing even more clearly that more and more children are not being prepared to learn in their futures. 80% of kids in the Grand Rapids public school system cannot read at grade level at the end of third grade. It is just a travesty. And there are models across the country. I will point to Mississippi being a lead and a star among them. And about a dozen years ago, Mississippi decided to double down on ensuring kids could read when they left third grade. And they have gone from, I believe it was 49th in the country, to the top 3 performing states, kids ready to go into fourth grade because they can read. And it was, you know, going back to the phonics, going back to the basics, the science of reading, the proven methods to teaching children how to read, and coupling that with real accountability, that if they were not prepared, there were extra supports that came in to be able to help them. And kids there are they're flourishing. And they have proven that even a state that is economically, on average, less well off than many other states in the country, kids there can learn to read, and they have done it, and they're a model, and we should be copying that model. It is not a difficult thing to figure out how to do it. our state just continues to refuse, and it's, I believe, based on the fact that we continue to cede everything and power and control to the government-run and the teacher union-controlled schools.
0: Interesting, the words you used, accountability, teeth. There was a grading system at one point. I don't know if it's still there. And transparency. Those are the words that make certain people uncomfortable.
1: Uncomfortable because there's accountability, because they are actually sharing information with parents on how their children are doing. What should be uncomfortable is the fact that two-thirds of our kids aren't ready to read and aren't prepared to learn going into fourth grade. That should make all of us deeply uncomfortable. And we should stop just saying, well, we're trying hard, we're going to do better next year. Every year we fail these kids is another whole class of children that are set up for failure in the future because they cannot read as they need to be able to learn.
0: You write, the age of wisdom is still possible for Michigan, and I'm sure the average voter like myself wishes that politics was not intertwined with such an important thing as educating our kids, because it impacts the future of Michigan directly. And, you know, we're paying for that education, so we would like it to be efficient, and we don't want to be 40. What does your day look like? What's important to Betsy DeVos today?
1: Well, Michael Patrick, I'm actually in New York for a series of meetings today, very much centered around public policy and good policy that's going to support growth and opportunity, and that is going to be my focus for the day.
0: Okay, mention my name in the Big Apple, but just don't tell them where I am.
1: Great to be with you, Michael Patrick. Thanks so much.
0: Thanks for the education this morning from the former Secretary of Education, Betsy DeVos.
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4: 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Nominations are now open for the Moody on the Market Bold Women of Business Awards. We're looking for women in Berrien, Cass, or Van Buren County who are building businesses, leading nonprofits, mentoring the people coming up behind them, and giving their time to causes that need them most. Maybe she's grown her company against the odds. Maybe she's the one who says yes when no one else will. Tell us how she's making a real difference in our region. 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

This concludes this test of the emergency alert system. If this were an actual emergency, the attention signal you just heard would have been followed by important news or information concerning this area. 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

0: of four Oakland University students combine academics with internships or research, preparing them to make a professional impact from day one, and you can discover how at oakland.edu. And you know by now that Blue Cross has Michigan covered head to toe, inside and out, ready to help with health and wellness resources for the body and mind, and you can learn more at bcbsm.com. Matthew Stafford, our old friend, went into the wee small hours of the morning last night on the Sunday night game. Had one play at the end of the game to pull it out. And if you bet Matthew Stafford to win, you lost, Tony Cuthbert.
1: Yeah, the final on that one, Denver Broncos 30, and the Rams had 26 on that one. And leading into the season, the Rams were the favorite big time to win the Super Bowl. And so far, they've kind of stumbled out of the gate. Leading up to that Australia game with them flying in there last minute, I don't know. Something's not right there for Los Angeles, but our focus is on the Detroit Lions, of course, and they brought in one of their old friends in Aaron Glenn as the head coach of the New York Jets yesterday. It was tight at the end, but Detroit prevailed 31-24. Jared Goff, a big game. Give it to Gibbs. How about two touchdowns? Detroit is 2-1, and they will visit the Carolina Panthers on Sunday Night Football. Week 3 wraps up tonight. Monday Night Football, the Bears take on the Eagles from Chicago. The Tigers were topped by the Pirates 4-2 in their series finale at Comerica Park. That wraps up the season and wraps up Comerica Park as they transition to a new name. A guy by the name of River Ryan, by the way, got the loss for Detroit. The final record, 76-86. Our last swing around the league, MPS. Here we go. The Dodgers beat the Giants 5-1 in extra innings, and the Cubs took on the Red Sox yesterday in Tampa because of the weather issues in the Northeast, of course, so they had to travel down there for a meaningless game. The Cubs did win 6-2. The NHL regular season begins this week. The Red Wings start things up on Friday as they bring in the New York Rangers to LCA college football. Of course, basically everybody in the state lost. Michigan this week takes on the Minnesota Golden Gophers for the Little Brown Jug. PJ Fleck, former Western Michigan head coach, did something weird again after the game over the weekend. One of his players was bleeding from the mouth. He touched his mouth and rubbed the blood on his own face. Another weirdo in college football. That's brought to you by Dean Transportation.
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3: 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I'm Bob Woodruff. 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
4: I'm Ken Lundberg. Cleanup is still underway in South Haven following an explosion and massive industrial fire on Friday. First responders were called to East Jordan Plastics just off Blue Star Highway shortly before 4 p.m. Huge plumes of black smoke could be seen as far as 30 miles away. Explosion shook the community. Fire crews from 17 departments responded. There were no reported injuries. Workers were evacuated to a nearby school. South Haven Area Emergency Services cleared the scene around 6 a.m. Saturday. Chief Brandon Hinz thanked responding agencies and the community for helping during the fire. Officials say it took roughly 2 million gallons of water to put it out. Shea says it believes the fire started at a nearby propane filling station and spread to plastic stored on the property. The EPA began monitoring air quality Saturday, announced on Sunday that its testing showed no elevated levels for particulate matter or volatile organic compounds. The EPA left the site at noon on Sunday and turned monitoring and cleanup over to the state. An El Nino pattern in the Pacific Ocean could have a significant effect on Michigan weather this winter. National Weather Service meteorologist and observing program leader Rachel Cobb says the El Nino occurs when waters in the equatorial center and eastern Pacific Ocean are warmer than normal. She says this year's waters are the warmest on record.
5: So the last time we had a strong El Nino was 23-24, but they're thinking that this one could be record-breaking.
4: So what does that mean for Michigan?
5: During El Nino for the northern half of for Canada and the northern half of the United States are projected to be warmer than normal, so that would include Michigan. And then the Ohio Valley up into the lower Great Lakes is generally drier than normal. So we could see a milder, drier winter.
4: Cobb says weather in southwest Michigan has been normal so far, but El Nino could begin to have an effect around December. That could mean a milder start to the winter. She also says El Nino often means less hurricane activity in the Atlantic. The city of Benton Harbor is working to complete ARPA-funded projects before a federal deadline. City Manager Alex Little told the Economic Development and Parks Committee much of his time lately has been spent on making sure those projects are finished before money has to be returned. Although Benton Harbor directly received and spent millions of dollars in ARPA funds, Little said the money being discussed actually came through the state.
6: As a matter of fact, the total was $89 million between the lead line replacement, which came to somewhere slight down to $40 million, then contracts for doing repair work that's still going on in our water plant, which has to be wrapped up within the next 2 weeks.
4: In the WSJM newsroom, I'm Ken Lundberg.
7: ABC News, I'm Sherry Preston. The Trump administration has released new fuel economy standards that relax regulatory requirements for automakers to control pollution from gasoline-powered cars and trucks. That as President Trump rejects an Iranian proposal to reopen the Strait of Hormuz. Police are holding five men and examining suspected explosives found near a U.S.-operated Air Force base in The rocket launched from the SpaceX Starbase facility in Texas will test capabilities as NASA prepares to send humans to the surface of the moon, possibly as early as next year. Cornell University reopening a two-year-old rape case.
8: My understanding is coming from the attorney that she, meaning Jane Doe, would be willing to participate in that process.
7: Tompkins County Attorney Matthew Van Houten, the woman, accuses the Ivy League school of failing to investigate. This is ABC.
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12: Mainly sunny skies develop with fog in spots early today with daytime highs approaching 67. Lows dip down to about 50 tonight, partly cloudy skies. 71 tomorrow, sunshine mixed with clouds at times. Currently 57. 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
0: My good friend Ken Dallafor, and he and I were in a locker room together, and I was just... And I was picking up the towels in Arizona at spring training. And I said, oh, he's from Michigan. He played for the Lions. And I've admired him ever since. He's been on the program many times. And we've traveled together. We've gone to games together. And I'm always curious to hear what he has to say, because he made it big playing for the Minnesota Golden Gophers and then on to the NFL, to the Chargers and the Steelers and the Lions. And as I mentioned, the Panthers. And he's with us right now as Michigan, coming off of a loss to the Hawkeyes, will face the Golden Gophers this weekend. And the Lions won yesterday, too, which was about the only team in Michigan that... Back to the airwaves, sir.
19: Hey, good morning, Michael Patrick. Good to be on. And I might add that those Minnesota Gophers you referenced in your introduction, they beat the Washington... Huskies out in Washington on Saturday night, so they're coming off a big win, so we'll see.
0: Congratulations. Did you ever win, when you played for the Gophers, the little brown jug against the Wolverines? Did you ever win it?
19: Yeah, I did my freshman year. Michigan was ranked number one, and they came up to Minneapolis, and we beat them 16-0, and we got to race across the field and get the brown jug from them, but that was the only time in my career. Michigan's been pretty dominant, and less so for the Minnesota Gophers, but it was a big victory and fun experience as a player.
0: You could have played for the Wolverines if you wanted to, right? I mean, you were from the Detroit area; that would have been the default. And you were recruited by Shem Beckler.
19: I did get recruited by Michigan and Michigan State, and chose to go to Minnesota. It probably is a 17-year-old making that decision was a good decision for me, as it turns out, and a great experience at Minnesota, a great school, and great people. So, but I did have a chance.
0: Was it tough to tell Bo no?
19: No. It's more of having to tell his assistants that I wasn't coming. So from that standpoint, I got to interact with Bo later, and respected him greatly, and kind of wished in hindsight after it would have been pretty cool to play for him, getting to know him later as a professional when we interacted with he and some of his coaching staff at different events.
0: How much money do you think you could have made if they were paying you at the time?
19: Like they do today with the college players?
0: Yeah.
19: Yeah, it's a different world. It's interesting. I was with some old teammates a few weeks ago, and we talked about that. And, you know, we just weren't sure if we'd be able to handle all that, because as a kid, we didn't have any money, and the kids today do. And I'm thinking, boy, temptation is rather large when you're young and have that kind of means. We didn't. And so I don't know what they would have paid us, and I don't know how we would have behaved. So we'll never know that, and the challenge for the kids today, I think.
0: That's a good question, because at that age, and you go away to college, especially if you're an athlete, Do you think that structure is what you need at that time? And that opposed to, here's $10 million and a bunch of hanger-on friends and a bunch of people who want into your pocket and a car and you maybe don't live on campus. I mean, it doesn't seem like the ideal incubator for a future.
19: No, the student-athlete concept is gone. And there isn't, you know, there's protection when you left college to go into the NFL or to the pro level. Agents had to be certified. They couldn't interact with you. There were rules that sort of protected, I'll just say, the innocence of a student athlete. Today, I think that can go all the way down and infiltrate a kid in middle school. That's a big athletic looking guy. And so there's a whole bunch of influence in those ways and how you manage that. I just feel like there's probably going to be a lot of horror stories that come out as time rolls on. And this continues to be what it is, putting kids in a professional, not an amateur status world, as it rolls forward. So it'd be interesting to see, but it is what it is. And, you know, these kids and their families can benefit greatly. That's an upside, but they also could be, you know, hampered with things that, money and things, and corruption maybe, allow you to happen in your life.
0: Speaking of horror stories, Tony Cuthbert told me that the Minnesota coach PJ Fleck, sounds like he was early Halloween, Tony. What happened?
1: So when the Gophers beat the Huskies, one of the Minnesota Golden Gopher players was bleeding from the mouth. Something happened during the game, apparently, and when PJ hugged him after the game, he noticed that blood, and he went and wiped his hand across the kid's face, and then PJ Fleck went on to wipe the blood on his own face, and it dripped down onto his shirt. Kind of strange, Ken Dallafore.
19: PJ's a high energy guy, he brings that enthusiasm in every way every day to the table, and I like and respect him as a coach. I think he does some really great things. I mean, when you look at the program and how he runs it, the kids have a 3.2 or higher grade average collectively. They have to go to class, they have to wear a collared shirt and sit in the first two rows. I mean, he runs a pretty tight ship, but I don't know the antics of the moment you talked about, but I'm sure it was done in an enthusiastic way and celebratory.
0: Just a minute and a half left. You played offensive guard for the Detroit Lions. The defense now, not exactly the old Silver Rush, are they? I mean, can they win like this?
19: It's a tough call. The offense scored 30-plus points for the first 3 weeks, first three games of the season. That's a franchise record. So we're playing well on offense. Special teams look good. The defense, Geno Smith yesterday, every time he comes to Ford Field, he lights it up and has a career day. It looks like a Hall of Famer every time he arrives in Detroit. So, but with that said, I think, you know, defense is working hard to pull together and do things scheme-wise and assignment-wise to, cover up some of maybe weak spots they have and use some of the strengths that they have. So, having seen the game yesterday, I thought I saw the defense do some things really well, and at moments you kind of scratch your head, but hopefully they'll clean that up.
0: Still great to hear from you. Thank you so much for the analysis and the memories too. Ken Dallafore with Michael Patrick Shields.
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0: Oh, it's always a great day in Michigan's great Southwest. I'm Michael Patrick Shields on News Talk Sports 94.9 WSJM.

0: She is Madonna for being relevant still in the MTV Music Awards yesterday. It's Michael Patrick Sheen through the AT&T microphones. 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Although it's nearly Indian summer. You don't have to break your budget with the bills anytime. Just make some small changes like shifting energy use to morning and evening and put your thermostat up or down a couple of degrees and do your laundry at night or on the weekends and you might find your bill lower. Americans for Prosperity, speaking of money, is out there every day fighting to reignite the American dream. They're pushing for affordable energy and secure borders and ending inflation. And if you want to make a difference right where you live, go to AmericansForProsperity.org and join the fight right here in Michigan. Broadcasting this morning from Charlottesville, Virginia, and Dennis Lennox, I think Charlottesville will forever be known in the world of politics and leadership and so forth for that one little event that Donald Trump was quoted talking about that sort of made people think he was a racist, won't it?
1: You know, I thought you were going to say that Charlottesville is going to be forever known for its connections to Thomas Jefferson. I mean, that's what I think of Charlottesville, you know, and the legacy that Jefferson left.
0: Well, Jefferson was a very fine person, one of the very fine people that Donald Trump referred to on both sides around these parts. I saw you wrote something on the weekend that you don't think these elections should be referred to as the midterm elections. What did you mean by that?
1: Well, I had a piece that ran yesterday in the Washington Examiner. It's still online, WashingtonExaminer.com. And my argument was simple. It's not a midterm election in Michigan. I think there's a lot of voters out there who, when they hear Washington and they hear the national media say midterm election, they think, oh, it's just a referendum on Trump. It's just my congressman that's on the ballot. Well, you know, it's a general election in Michigan. It's about as big as you can get. All 148 seats in the legislature, the governor, the U.S. Senate, the Secretary of State, the Attorney General, all those other lesser offices like the university boards, the state Supreme Court. We've got two statewide ballot proposals, including Proposal 1, a state constitutional convention, which I'm voting yes on. So it's a pretty damn big election in Michigan, and I think people need to – they don't understand that. They need to understand that, that Michigan's future is at line, is at stake on November 3rd.
0: Well, this is the kind of thing that's brought on themselves because, on one hand, to get through the primary, they either had to, you know, battle Donald Trump or embrace Donald Trump. And then you come to the general election and you find out that a lot of people who are maybe not so well informed but ramped up are willing to say, oh, yeah, I'll vote in that just to stick to Donald Trump. And that's the way they're making their decisions. And maybe not even studying the person or what they stand for or how well they will represent them. Is that fair?
1: I don't know if that's fair, Michael Patrick, because one of the issues that you have, if you're running in one of these five or six state house seats that's going to determine whether Democrats are in the majority or whether Matt Hall returns as speaker, you know, you didn't campaign with Donald Trump. He probably didn't endorse you. In fact, I'm not sure Donald Trump made any endorsements at the state level for the legislature this year in Michigan. So, yes, sure. I mean, I guess if you're running in for Congress or U.S. Senate, your race gets nationalized by Trump or whoever the president is, fairly or unfairly. I would argue unfairly because there's a whole host of issues in Michigan that we're not talking about because – number one, to your point, Trump is either sucking the oxygen out of the room, but increasingly it's that U.S. Senate race that's dominating everything in Michigan, and everybody else is getting ignored. Nobody today is talking about the attorney general's race that Doug Lloyd and Eli Savitt had a debate over the weekend, you know, and the debate wasn't even live. It was taped. I'm not sure anybody even watched it. I didn't even know about it until I saw it pop up in social media because of the algorithms. But, yeah, I think there's a whole host of things being ignored.
0: Did you take away from it?
1: Well, you know, I didn't watch it, Michael Patrick. I didn't know it happened. So that's a classic example. We had a debate for one of the most important races on the ballot, who's going to be our next attorney general to succeed Dana Nessel, who's probably the country's worst attorney general, and nobody knew about it. I don't know why they didn't debate on.
0: We talked to Richard McClellan earlier. He said to vote no on both of those proposals.
1: You know, I respect Richard McClellan. I think he's been a little bit removed from the scene for a while. I mean, the reality is the Michigan Constitution is not the Michigan Constitution that he worked under. It's been stuffed full of crap by Lansing special interests in the last 20 years and the Democrats. And I think this is our one opportunity to right-size government in Michigan, whether that's abolishing or lowering the income tax or the property tax. Figuring out a way to make government affordable again in Michigan, because we just have too much government, whether it's restoring local control over data centers and solar farms. There's a whole host of issues that can only be addressed through the Constitution and through a constitutional convention.
0: Dennis Lennox writes, Dennis Lennox talks, Dennis Lennox travels. It's MPS with you through the AT&T microphones. Business Leaders from Michigan wants more jobs, higher personal income, and a healthy...

0: There's life before, and there's life after. The moment between them, that's Powerball. And we're talking big.
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3: 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I went back for a weight loss hypnosis, and I went with my wife, Emily, and I lost 33 pounds. Emily, who lost 31 pounds, brought her friend Mary to the weight loss program, and she lost 23. It just completely changed the way that we eat. Thank you, Alex Goen.
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6: The issue here is not really about whether or not these reporters can get into the White House. What Trump is saying is it's about national security. I think we can all agree that reporters, they can't take classified information and publish it.
7: We're not too far from Washington, D.C. 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
8: 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It's a really a wonderful resort. 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
2: And it's mountainous terrain, sort of, and the big white resort, ornate, like a jewel box on top of the hill above the golf course.
1: Yeah, a lot of views back to the resort. Oh, and they have a John George Von Gerichten restaurant, which, you know, is a pretty big deal, especially for a rural area. You know, you think of finding him in New York and Las Vegas. And
2: he's a Michelin chef. And invented the lava cake.
1: Yeah, the molten lava cake, which, you know, people love all over the country. A lot of people don't know it's his creation.
2: Keswick Hall is the name of the resort in Charlottesville, Virginia, not too far outside Washington, D.C., and accessible from a couple of different airports. That's where we are today, and you can be soon. 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
5: He's going to get Justin Verlander's daughter, Genevieve.
2: Oh, you hear clapping, but there wasn't a dry eye in the house and not a dry eye in the baseball world. When, as Vin Scully once said in the movie For Love of the Game, he went five innings in his last appearance on the hill at Comerica Park. To end his career, he pushed the sun back up into the sky for just a little bit longer, Justin Verlander. And when it came time for him to be taken out of the game, no manager came out there to get him. They sent his daughter, Genevieve, to run out there, sprint out there to the mound and say, "Come home, Daddy." Congressman Fred Upton was there. He's close with Justin Verlander and, of course, into the family now that Justin Verlander married Kate Upton. And he's nice enough to join us on our radio stage, our AT&T line, after witnessing that this weekend like the rest of us did. Thank you, sir, for joining us.
6: You bet. It was a big weekend. A lot of fun. It was for sure. He had a lot of good friends with him. And, man, even getting into the stadium, felt like there were like 200,000 people there. I mean, the lines were blocks long getting in because it was a sellout. But it was just, you know, he didn't know Genevieve was going to do that. Nobody knew that was going to happen. But it was really a very special moment. And he said later, you know, he was emotional, as you've seen. It has been all on the news channels for sure. I saw it on NBC last night. But, you know, he was in tears. He had to tell Genevieve, he said, "I'm not sad. I'm actually..."

0: pretty happy. These are tears of joy. So it was a great weekend, and of course they came back to win. Two outs, one and two on the count on the batter, and it was a home run, a walk off home run to win the game. So it was really a fun weekend. But special guy, and he's never lost his compass.
1: You couldn't write that story; no one would believe it. And he got emotional too in the press conference after, explaining that he's away when you play baseball like that from your family a lot when they're young and growing up. And so the symbolism of her running out there to take him home, I don't know who thought of that, but it was, to me, one of the most meaningful things I've ever seen in sports.
0: Well, you're a big baseball fan. You've been to lots of games. I mean, never seen anything like that, that's for sure. And, JV's got a routine. He threw the first pitch, or Genevieve actually threw the first pitch Friday night to him Friday, and one of the reasons was that it wasn't Saturday was because on game day, Justin, he gets up, he has a certain breakfast, he has a routine. I've seen him pitch a number of times. He walks from home plate to the bullpen. People are lined up along the side. He throws, he stretches. I mean, there is not a difference between one day and the next when he's pitching. And he doesn't like to see his family at the game because that's going to distract him. And so Kate and their kids, my brother, they sat in row one, but they were hiding a little bit so he wouldn't see them because they knew that would distract him. But he pitched what, 91 pitches. No one thought he would go that long. I mean, he's been on the disabled list much of the season, we know, and doesn't have the arm strength. But he's still in the fifth inning. He's still, I think, at 93.5 miles per hour. I mean, he's got struck out six. One of the Pirate batters, when the strike three was called, he flipped his bat up in the air. It was just an awesome performance.
1: Yeah, and people were worried he was going to get rocked, and it was going to be an ignominious end to his career. And he showed him just fine. And so what happened after the game? Did you all get together as a family?
0: Oh, we did.
1: Was there...
0: Yep. We absolutely did. His parents were there, and my brother and I went. And we had a good clan of support for him. Alex Avila, who, of course, was his catcher for a lot of years. He was there. He's a commentator now for ESPN, told a lot of stories. We were up in a box and watched him, and then we had a really nice dinner not too far from the stadium with about 60 of his dear friends, lots of toasts and shots and everything. There was a reason to spend the night in Detroit Saturday night before I drove back to St. Joe, let me just put it that way. But it was a lot of fun, and he had a lot of tears there too.
1: Was it a restaurant we would know?
0: I think you would, but it was on a little back street right off Woodward. I took an Uber there and it was just a small nondescript restaurant, but man, the food was good. But I don't remember. First time I'd been there. They'd been there a number of times. They had a little outdoor area, and it was there are a lot of other restaurateurs there. I mean, we didn't have the whole place, but it was beautiful food. Wow. And just a really good time. A nice way to celebrate a wonderful weekend, except for the Michigan loss.
1: Well, that's what I was going to say. At least you were distracted from watching that.
0: Yeah, I was, but that happened at the dinner, so it was like, anyway, it is what it is.
1: You could see it on the TV.
0: Well, they didn't have a TV there. We had our phones on.
1: Oh, boy. Well, I wondered about that, too, that Western Michigan had the game against the Wolverines, and some people would, say that the winner is still kind of up for debate, but it happened in West Michigan, where you're from, and I thought maybe you might be torn just a little bit about that one, but it is sports, and it makes us healthier, happier, and more understanding, hopefully, especially at a moment when we saw yesterday priorities and family. Where will the Verlanders live?
0: Well, Well, he's, you know, he's always had a place here. And the foundation, I mean, one of the nice things that was announced on Saturday, or maybe it was Sunday, that, you know, every team gets to name a player of the Roberto Clemente Award, and named after one of the greatest players ever. And someone who's, you know, performs on the field as well as in the neighborhoods, in the, you know, on the charitable side. And he is going to be, he is the nominee for the Tigers for the Clemente Award. I'll bet he gets it, you know. But, you know, he was lucky all of his years. His spring training was down in Florida. I mean, he was on the Giants, he was on the Astros, obviously the Tigers in Lakeland. So they've got a house down there. They've got horses, and his kids go to school there. So that's probably his permanent residence. But he will always have a link here to Michigan, that's for sure. And, you know, when he goes in the Hall of Fame, and I knew this beforehand, but it'll be wearing a Tiger hat. He made that pretty official when he spoke on Friday to the crowd.
1: Fantastic, even though he won the World Series elsewhere. Is Kate getting any work these days?
0: Oh, yeah. Kate's very successful. She's got her own business. You don't have to worry about her. She's doing great. She's a happy mom with two kids, and just a real joy to be around.
1: You're a joy to be around, an emotional man and a man of significance in the history of the United States and the House of Representatives and in the Southwest of Michigan and on this program, too. Bless you, and thank you very much.
0: You bet. Always a pleasure.
1: Fred Upton. He says, call me Fred, from the great Southwest Congressman. Michael Patrick Shields through the AT&T microphones. Have you ever wondered why health insurance costs seem to keep going up? I was doing some research online and I stumbled upon some surprising information on Blue Cross Blue Shield of Michigan's website, miBlueDaily.com/affordability. 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You'll be glad you did. It's eye-opening information that can help everyone better understand the complexities of the healthcare system and its impact on your health insurance costs.
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0: Well, this young fella might be a star one day. He was the University of Iowa student broadcaster calling the game against the Wolverines in Ann Arbor. We're with Larry Olmsted, the author of Fans, How Watching Sports Makes Us Happier, Healthier, and More Understanding. And while 107,000 people in that stadium and the Wolverine Nation would not have been happy with the result of the last play of the Iowa Hawkeyes, this student broadcaster sure was.
1: This is it, Hank Brown. A defining Iowa moment. Waits in the wings. Can he snatch it? Empty in the backfield. Hits his back foot. Throws to the end zone. Back shoulder. Oh, my God. Is he caught? Oh, my God. Oh, my God. He caught it. Oh, my God. He caught it. Yes. Western Michigan and the college football world. Iowa has your back.
0: Okay. So... he was excited and happy, and he's a student, and he should be. Maybe in the world of professional broadcasting, he might have been a little more even-keeled, but he's a student, expected to be that way, right?
2: Yeah, absolutely. I mean, he's probably 19 years old. It's his team. It's an upset on the road. And in my book, I actually single out Iowa because their football stadium overlooks is overlooked by a children's hospital. And they created this thing, the Iowa Wave, where the fans all do the wave and salute the children watching from this.
0: From the windows, from
2: this award, and it became a big thing. It went viral, and the kids all line up, and it's like a big part of every game. So it's really a heart-rending story.
0: Very sweet. And Tony Cuthbert, what do you think about that broadcaster referring back to Western Michigan, who, claims they won the game? There was a last-second play that went the other way for the Wolverines. It seemed like vengeance was on his mind.
3: Yeah, the vengeance. A lot of people are pointing out that it was only Ohio State fans and Michigan State fans that were maybe mad about that whole Michigan situation. But no, it shocked the college football world. And, you know, he was sitting on that line and he got to use it, I guess. Good for him.
0: Right. Okay. So there you have it. The Wolverines lost. The Spartans lost. The Lions did win, for what it's worth. And Larry Olmsted, another gesture was given at the President's Cup, the golf match this weekend. And one of the fans, this is in Chicago, was screeching at one of the international players. And Scottie Scheffler, the American, said, hey, there's no place for that here, no place. And what he did is he gave the 30-foot putt to his opponent as a gesture of saying, sorry about that.
2: Yeah, I mean, I think that's a wonderful example of sportsmanship. And in golf in particular, I really think there is no room for screaming, yelling. It's a one sport where fans can actually hit a shot when somebody screams or whistles or blows something up in the middle of your backswing. So, I don't like the way the Ryder Cup and the President's Cup have turned everything into a national war. And I think that Scheffler, being the number one player in the world, had a floor to make a statement, and he did.
0: Here's what it sounded like.
4: So go, Scotty, somebody yells. And immediately.
5: Hey, no place for that.
4: For Scotty to win the hole. A touch of class here, guys. After that yell back on the tee, Scotty had that putt for birdie. Echevarria hit his third shot over the green. Scotty gave it to him for par. Absolute touch of class from Scotty Scheffler.
6: Wow. Wow, that's right.
0: Somebody screamed out, go, Scotty, get in a bunker, when the player was hitting their shot. Now, maybe the most important and most touching of the weekend was Justin Verlander, who has won the World Series not with the Tigers, but spent most of his career with the Tigers, came back home to the Tigers this season, but was unable to pitch all season long because of an injury. In order to say goodbye at the final home games at Comerica Park, they put him on the mound again, final game. And there was some discussion that it wasn't a good idea because he was going to probably get rocked. And he didn't, did he, Tony Cuthbert? He pitched quite well.
3: Yeah, it was old-time JV. I think he had 7 strikeouts. He was very strong. His fastball was still in the high 90s. He looked great out there.
0: As Vin Scully said in that movie about the Tigers, For Love of the Game, he pushed the sun back up into the sky for just a little bit more. And the most amazing part was when it was time, I think the 5th inning, for him to come out of the game. You know, he's retiring to be with his family, and they sent out his little daughter instead of the manager to get him from the mound and take him home. She went sprinting out there, and he lost it. He was heaving in tears and emotional, and it sounded like this.
7: Hi, guys. Welcome, welcome. We'll wait. We'll wait for everybody. We'll wait for you guys.
0: This is the press conference after. When he explained how he felt about that.
8: How did that compare to everything you had imagined leading up to today?
7: I don't know. I just kind of try to let things play out the way that they were going to. I had no clue how my game was going to go and how I was going to feel. So, like, I was hoping to be able to go long enough to get a decision. You know, I think to go through 5 was a hope of mine. The way it went with Genevieve running out, I had no clue. I was totally blindsided, and it hit me like a ton of bricks. That was amazing. I was sobbing and had to tell her, like, just to make sure that she understood I was happy. You know, like, she was fine, I think. I just wanted to make sure she was fine. Like, she didn't see me cry like that. So, I think walking off the field with my family, and obviously we've talked a lot about how my life has changed and what my family means to me and what I'm looking forward to most in retirement, to be able to walk off the field with...
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0: 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Tony Cuthbert, Paul Long said he was intimidated to be with Larry Olmstead, And the connection is that we were talking about the Pope and baseball, and you have an even better connection this year.
2: Yeah, there's a documentary came out earlier this year called Baseball Beyond Belief about the ties between faith and sports and baseball, and I was interviewed extensively for it. It's broken into 9 innings of topics, and I think I'm in 4 of them. So if you get a chance to see it, I would say my performance is excellent, Academy Award worthy.
0: Well, Paul is probably aware of it, and we had the Angels in the outfield reference. And what about Justin Verlander's last appearance, seeming like Billy Chappell, who wore a Tiger uniform in that movie For Love of the Game? It was played by Kevin Costner, and the great Vin Scully, the late Vin Scully, voiced it.
13: And you know, Steve, you get the feeling that Billy Chappell isn't pitching against left-handers, isn't pitching against pinch hitters, he isn't pitching against the Yankees. He's pitching against time. He's pitching against the future, against age, and even when you think about his career, against ending. And tonight, I think he might be able to use that aching old arm one more time to push the sun back up in the sky and give us one more day of summer.
0: And that's what Justin Verlander did for all of us. At the Formula One Azerbaijan Grand Prix, it came right down the stretch for George Russell, who ended up winning by 0.01 seconds. Max Verstappen was looming after the Cadillac unfortunately crashed, and it sounded like this.
14: Is George Russell going to be under pressure, or is he going to come home victorious? He's not won a race since Austria. He wants to close down the championship lead to his teammate. He dearly wants another Grand Prix victory here today. He's got the power down the straight. George Russell, for the first time in his career, leads from start to finish. George Russell wins the Azerbaijan Grand Prix by one tenth of a second from Max Verstappen.
0: We will be live from the Las Vegas Grand Prix, working out of the Fontainebleau Hotel. Tony Cuthbert will be there, too. Thank you to Kelly Dean at Dean Transportation for his participation in this sports program and this segment. It's Michael Patrick Shields. You can get the entire program, again, at MIBigShow.com. Let's keep talking.
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16: I'm Ken Lundberg. Van Buren Tech in Lawrence remains closed as school officials continue investigating an indoor air quality concern. Van Buren Intermediate School District Superintendent David Manson says the school had been conducting preventative indoor air quality testing when a test result late Thursday raised concerns and required additional review. The district canceled last week's open house and classes and programs through the weekend as a precaution. Another environmental company was brought in on Friday to conduct additional testing and help determine whether remediation is needed. Manson says officials do not want families to be alarmed, emphasizing the steps are precautionary and that the health and safety of students is priority. The district says it will provide more information and announce any changes to the school schedule as they learn more. The Region 4 Area Agency on Aging is planning a dementia summit this week to help the community better understand the subject and learn how to help people living with dementia remain recognized, welcomed, and connected. The Area Agency on Aging's Christine Van Landingham says the event, Building Dementia Inclusive Communities, happens Thursday at the Campus for Creative Aging in St. Joseph, starting at 9 a.m. She says 42% of people age 55 and older are expected to experience dementia.
17: By the time they're 95, at 42%. So most of that will happen later in life, but it will impact most of us at some point, whether it's us or our family. So we're going to talk about how do we as a community support individuals who have a dementia diagnosis, be inclusive in our communities, et cetera.
16: Van Landingham says people with dementia still live in the community and should be supported. Thursday's event will include people who have experienced dementia directly.
17: We want to have a community conversation, not about people with dementia, but we want to have a conversation with people who are impacted by dementia. So this summit will be, a large part of it will be designed around people with who have lived experience.
16: The gathering will explore how every sector can help make Southwest Michigan a place where people living with dementia continue to participate, contribute, and belong. It's part of a series of engagements planned by the Area Agency on Aging. Future events will focus on caregivers, creating places where people can age, and building community capacity. The public is invited to attend Thursday's meeting. The Four Flags Area Apple Festival in Niles is set for this coming weekend. Event organizer Jenna Vandervalden says this is the 54th year of the festival, which was started to celebrate the region's apple harvest in the fall. A wide variety of activities are planned from Thursday through Sunday.
18: Carnival rides, we have food vendors.
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19: Trey McBride!
21: Next great young one. Oh, man. I thought Sam LaPorta was going to have, you know, break out more. Like, these guys are having good, like, rookie years, but then they're kind of falling off a little bit. Ty Warren was solid at first, not doing too much lately. Colson Loveland, the consistency isn't there. I mean, these guys have talent, no doubt, but I was leaning towards Colson Loveland. I just need to see him produce now going into, third week of the season.
19: Broadcasting from the Man Cave, this is Dan Patrick.
22: We did it. We made it through the weekend, ready to go, full steam ahead. Or as Reggie Miller once said, full head of steam.
23: Yep.
22: Good morning. Welcome to the program. Ready to go for these 3 hours. Todd and Dylan in the back row. Marvin, Paulie, yours truly in the BRGs. Herm Edwards, he plays to win the game. He'll join us coming up next hour. David Pollock, the former NFL defensive end and did work for game day. Now on his own, he'll recap the college football weekend as well. We got football tonight. Eagles, Bears. It's been Eagles by 4.5. It's now down to 3.5, and it looks like Case Keenum will get the call against one of my Super Bowl picks. The other Super Bowl pick came from, 16 down, Todd, I think, in the
23: 16-0 at halftime with no offense to be seen for the whole first half of the game.
22: But the Broncos came back, and they won that as a home underdog against the Rams. 877-3DP show, as we always do every Monday. Best and worst of the weekend. Tyler's sitting by. He'll take your phone calls. Good morning if you're watching on Peacock or NBC Sports Now or listening on our radio affiliates. 441 cities. I didn't even know there were that many cities in America, Todd, but apparently there are.
23: At least that many.
22: Stat of the day brought to you by Panini America, the official trading cards of the program. New merchandise. 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All right, we have a poll question, play of the day, stat of the day, all of that forthcoming. I don't know what I learned this weekend. Because I don't know if the Raiders are good, but they should be at least talked about. They're 3-0, and maybe they're kind of sneaky good this year. This was supposed to be that transitional year where, all right, Kirk, go in there and play quarterback for a little while, and then your replacement's right there over your shoulder. Not so fast. They ended up beating the Saints, and Tyler Shuck had 4 touchdown passes. The Broncos over the Rams. I was surprised the Broncos were a home underdog there. The Ravens stunned the Cowboys. That was one of those games where you go, somebody's going to make a great play or somebody's going to make a stupid play. And I got to give credit to both sides of that because Cowboys made some stupid plays. Right at the very end, you don't squib it. You don't take time off the clock because if you do that, now they have to have a Hail Mary pass. That's it. It can't be we're going to throw it to get in field goal range. You're going to give them maybe 3 seconds to be able to do that, and mathematically that wouldn't happen. Dak Prescott had a touchdown pass and overthrew his receiver in the end zone. It was just weird at the end of that game. Like, Dallas gave the Ravens that game. Now, the Ravens did make a couple of plays, and then you kicked the field goal to win it. By the way, J.J. Watt had an unbelievable game. Energy. His energy matched the game. His energy matched the stadium, and he was on it. That was one of those where if you go, all right, maybe he's just filling the seat until they figure out who they're going to replace Tony Romo with. J.J. Watt was great, and I thought he elevated Jim Nance's game as well. But that was fun, back and forth, and, you know, he had a lot of star power there as well. But the game coming up tonight, the Bears going with their third-string quarterback. This goes back anytime, you know, there's a quarterback injury. Man, the Niners should trade Mac Jones. No. Because are you trying to tell me Brock Purdy's going to stay healthy the entire year? And the answer is he won't. I mean, the Niners just keep getting banged up and banged up and banged up, and somehow they keep winning. Don't trade your backup quarterback. You know, that's why, well, who are the Giants going to bring in? Jimmy G. Well, Jimmy G's not on a roster. Go get him. Might be a reason why he's not on a roster, but that backup quarterback is extremely valuable in today's NFL. And third-string quarterback Case Keenum, who is just about Marvin's age, is this will be the last call probably for him. Although Caleb Williams may be out for a month, but Bagent with concussion protocol, he'll probably be the starter after this week. College football-wise, Texas over Tennessee, not surprised. The Oregon-USC game, I watched, yes, the bad hit on Dante Moore. But I would say this, though, I'm not going to take USC's side of this, but if I'm a quarterback and I'm going to give myself up, there's no shame in giving yourself up just a little bit earlier. Don't let them make the decision on your health. Now, I'm not saying Dante Moore's at fault. I'm saying protect yourself because I don't know about him. And if you're going to leave it up to a defender to decide when you slide, and if you slide too late, I can't take that chance. Now, Dylan Raiola came in, and he's probably better than 90% of the starting quarterbacks in college football. I mean, that's a nice luxury. When you can take a guy who was a big-ticket item with Nebraska, you bring him in. I guess they weren't sure if Moore was going to go pro last year, but Raiola will get the start here probably for a couple of games as they wait. I think official diagnosis update on Moore. And they go through a really good period here where they're not going to be playing great competition. So they have UCLA at home. They have home against Nebraska. They're at Illinois and then home versus Northwestern. They can get through that, undefeated. The other part of this is USC. I know everybody keeps telling me got a great recruiting class. You got to win that game. That's at home. They have a backup quarterback. And it's almost like that hit on Moore gave Oregon a boost, momentum, something. Got to win that game. Lincoln Riley didn't want to go into the SEC. So he took the USC job and thought you'd be in the Pac-12. But now you're with the big boys. Now you're in the Big Ten. And the schedule is going to get tougher. But you got to win that game. You barely beat Rutgers. This is it. Last call. Got to make the playoffs, it feels like. Playoffs are bust. And I know you gave him a big contract there. You can get out of those big contracts. We see it all the time. Got to win that game. What's USC's schedule here, Paulie?
1: Some of the toughies USC has coming up. Penn State, Ohio State, Indiana, at UCLA to finish a season.
22: Okay. Is Penn State the college version of the Chargers? I know. I'm going to say it out loud. I'm watching that game against Wisconsin. I'm going, man, you're allowing them to hang in here. And I thought Penn State, new coaching change, easier schedule. They might be a playoff team. And they let Wisconsin win. Speaking of the Chargers, you go to Buffalo. You could have won the game. Like, you were there. You were in the moment. And then all of a sudden, you didn't win the game. And same old Chargers. Although that's a tough place to win. But that was a play. I thought they were going to win the game. I just thought, yeah, they're not supposed to. They'll win. And Josh Allen. Josh Allen's going to be remembered as one of the great running backs of all time. Not only quarterback, but running back. Because he had two more rushing touchdowns. He has six rushing touchdowns on the season. He is the fourth player in NFL history to have at least six rushing touchdowns in nine consecutive seasons. He joins Marshall Faulk, LaDainian Tomlinson, and Jim Brown.

0: Stat of the day brought to you by Panini America, the official trading cards of the Dan Patrick Show. Yes, Paul.
1: Do you think Bills running back James Cook enjoys the goal line situation?
0: Well, I always go back to when Barry Sanders said, I would get us down to the goal line, but then Wayne Fonts would take me out. He goes, at least leave me in as a decoy. He goes, I never understood that. Hey, we're going to take you out. Why? Well, we don't want you getting hurt down there jumping over the pile or whatever his reason. But Barry would be like, you know, and Barry ended up with 99 touchdowns. Yes, Paul.
1: James Cook is third in the league in rushing. He's ninth in the league in touchdowns by running backs.
0: All righty, 877-3DP-SHOW. 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By the way, Marcus Mariota picked up $200,000 with the win over the Seahawks. He gets $200,000 every time he plays 60% of the snaps of a Washington win. 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

0: I think it'd be great if right after the win, the Washington management ownership just has a bag, a briefcase full of cash, $200,000. Here it is. Make it rain, Marcus. Yes, Dylan.
1: I was going to say, you're talking about the luxury of having a high-end backup quarterback. Marcus Mariota is the perfect example of how that play. You beat the defending Super Bowl champions with your backup. It's, if like you said, if you're the 49ers, don't get rid of Mac Jones.
0: No. I mean, look at the Seahawks. Although Sam Darnold didn't play well, but you had Drew Locke. You got to have a guy you can put in that you feel confident. Speaking of which, Jameis Winston. he's funnier when they win and he plays well. They won, so he's not as funny. But if he plays well, then he's a whole lot funnier. That was hard. Like, that felt like a homework assignment. Like, I'm being made to watch that game. That's tough. And the Cam Ward clock continues to tick, tick, tick, tick. Yes, Marvin.
2: Yeah, I was watching that game, questioning all my life choices. But going down the field, Cam Ward, I was like, oh, they might do this. Brian Daboll's their OC. He's coming back to MetLife.
0: Yeah.
2: And he could have ran for a few more yards and then just decides to throw a lollipop. And it was the easiest interception for the Giants to make.
0: Yeah, Dylan.
1: So the Giants kicker, Dominic Zavada, he was 4 of 4. His longest field goal was 39 yards. So, like, they're down there. They just couldn't do anything.
0: Tough game to watch. Like, not all games are created equal. When you go, boy, we're watching NFL football. And I go, it's a reasonable facsimile there. And what if Tennessee got a new stadium coming up and they would happen to be on the clock? Yeah, after 3 weeks, I'm already thinking, if you're Tennessee and you could get Arch Manning and you're moving into a new stadium, can you already say goodbye to Cam Ward? And I thought he was going to be good. I thought, he showed promise and some leadership. And, man, because, you bring in new coach who didn't draft Cam Ward. And, like, that's always the tricky part. When you inherit somebody, it's like, hey, that wasn't my girlfriend, but I guess she's my girlfriend now. And maybe you don't want to go out with her. Yes, Dylan.
1: Do we need to give Cam Ward the benefit of the doubt a little bit by virtue of being on the Titans? They do feel like one of those teams where you get drafted there as a high pick, particularly as a quarterback, and you're sort of in limbo until you're at your second stop.
0: Well, I don't know if this is similar to what happened with Bryce Young, but they benched him. And I thought that was a good move because he felt overwhelmed. He looked overwhelmed. Let him kind of reset. There's a reason why they took you number one. And then he came back and he played well yesterday. He's put up really good numbers and probably going to get that contract extension. And I watched the Texans and the Colts and I'm going, wait a minute. Are you going to lose again? 0-3? Raiders are 3-0 and the Texans are 0-3. The NFL loves this parody. Like, there's only one team probably that you go, well, two. Dolphins, Titans just don't feel like they're going to be competitive at all. But the Raiders, Brock Bowers came back. Like, they're fun. Like, there's an actual pulse here where you go, all right. They can pull off a couple of wins. The Jets, hey, another quality loss. Congratulations. Yay. Yes, Marvin.
2: Yeah, Garrett Wilson was unbelievable yesterday. And it's one of those, oh, I just wish his team was better because he deserves way more acclaim than he's getting on a bad team.
0: All right, we'll settle on a poll question. When we come back, it's my radio call of the weekend. I may submit this to the Broadcasting Hall of Fame. Now, I'm not saying it's a professional description of what happened, but it certainly is memorable. We'll have that for you when we come back, Dan Patrick Show. Experience immersive, high-quality in-seat audio. 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You can feel the game. So you have a 154-watt audio system. 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And it's not just the game. 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
13: This is it, Hank Brown. A defining Iowa moment. Waits in the wings. Can he snatch it? Empty in the backfield. Hits his back foot. Throws to the end zone. Back shoulder. Oh,
14: oh. Is he caught? Oh, my God. Oh, my God. He caught it. Oh, my God. He caught it. Yes. Western Michigan and the college football world. Iowa has your back.
12: Thank you for that. Thank you. 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Iowa's game-winning drive, 91 yards, one timeout. There was interference penalty on 4th and 12. Michigan player got hurt on the second-to-last play. That stopped the clock, and then you had the touchdown pass as time expired. Wow. That was one of those games where you go, man, can they do something magical here? Well, they're going to need some help from Michigan, and Michigan gave them help. And for Kirk Ferentz, who doesn't look like he shows much emotion, he was emotional. That's one of those where you go, I don't know how much longer I'm going to be coaching. I'm going to remember this one a long, long time. And he had tears coming down his face. But Michigan losing that game to Iowa. Yeah, Paul.
15: It was actually worse than that on the last drive. Michigan was about to win it. A pass went out of bounds, and a Michigan defender hit a guy who was 2 yards out of bounds and gave him a free 15. It was wild.
12: Yeah. All right. Best and worst of the weekend. We'll get to your phone calls coming up. Let's see. Any other? I think I mentioned the big college games. How about the Browns? And once again, Deshaun Watson. You don't have to do a lot. Just win. No interceptions. You're good. That's all the Browns fans are hoping for. The Lions, boy, they got to get some defense here. Colts, that was, you know, a head scratcher because I kept thinking, all right, are the Texans going to act like a Super Bowl contender? Chiefs over the Dolphins, Giants. The Steelers don't have Joey Porter Jr. against the Bengals, and they win. The Commanders, surprising everybody. Jags, that's a good win. New England's got a Drake May problem, folks. All right, I've been saying this. This isn't just this year. Goes back to last year. I don't know if he's healthy or not. Drake May appears to be Drake May's worst enemy. The Niners got the win, and the Vikings. Not pretty with Minnesota, but once again, these are the wins that when you look back at the end of the season, you go, thank God we had that play from that quarterback. You get into the wild card. And right now, we don't know when Caleb Williams is coming back. Green Bay looks damaged. Detroit doesn't have a defense. The Vikings have a great defense. And maybe, and you still have one of the best receivers in the game, maybe you could surprise a lot of people. Yeah, Dylan.
16: Yeah, I mean, Mike Vrabel literally said, my concern level for this team is very high right now after this latest game with the Patriots. They need to figure something out.
12: Yes, Marvin.
17: Yeah, it was so bad. The Jaguars basically mercy ruled them. Like, you know what? We're not even going to score. We're just going to take a knee instead of going into the end zone. That's how bad it was.
12: Here's Trevor Lawrence on taking a knee instead of scoring.
18: It's something we talk about all the time, potentially in those situations, like going down, keeping the clock running. that was too much time. Looking, I looked at the clock after. I'm like, oh, there's still 8 minutes left. So it's probably unnecessary there, but just trying to like eat as much clock as possible. Use the timeout after that. Trying to give them as few chances as possible to get back in the game. So, but you know, if you do the analytics, this, people will probably be all over it online. I'm sure it probably wasn't the best decision, but we scored the next play. So,
12: yeah, we're some fantasy owners weren't pleased with that, I'm sure. But it, you know, as Paulie said, it looked like Trevor Lawrence forgot something. Like you're running, and then you go, wait, did I? Where's my wallet? And so he stops and you know kneels down to pick it up. But that was one of those where you go, wait, what's going on here? And I'm not, you know, a math whiz, but, you know, we've seen clock management. We've seen it where it's really bad. You know, the Jets did it against the Packers. You saw it with the Cowboys yesterday. So I'm going, they must know something I don't know. I'm not sure why you're doing that. Yeah, Paul?
15: Back to Drake May. Right now he has one touchdown pass and 6 picks.
12: Yep.
15: Last year, he had 31 touchdown passes and 8 picks.
12: Yep.
15: Yikes.
12: And this goes back what I said during the playoffs. When you're playing quality defenses, he did not perform well. And it's not just a this year problem. Buddha in San Francisco leads us off. Hi, Buddha. What do you have for me?
19: What up, DP? Happy Monday, boys. Bang, bang, Niner gang. Marvin, let's go, baby. Best of the weekend, DP. Man, this is tough because it was such a great weekend for me. Purdy dropping dimes. Debo setting a most random receiving record with 0 catches. What? And, Dan, my Dodgers sweeping the streets of San Francisco. And, Dan, I got something for you. I have a standing table at Oyster Fest every year. I was thinking about you yesterday. You absolutely enjoy the venue in front of the Bay Bridge. Fantastic atmosphere, live music, and lots of oysters. And worst of the weekend, the Chargers pulling some chargery again for 3 quarters yesterday. I was just like, are they going to do this? And then the Bills was playing with their food, man. And then the chargery turned into the Chargers. Not good.

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1: On your show, you name, and I said, Damascata. He goes, all right, how do you spell that? I go, I don't know. I'm eating. Get out of here. James in Virginia, how about those Commanders? Hi, James.
2: Thanks for taking my call, brother. Happy Monday, DP, Dan, that's big time all the time, every time. Salute the Commanders, man. I'm going to set them to the side real quick. Couple side notes, man. As the MLB playoffs about to start, man, I'll take the Brewers over the Rays, man. I think that pitching staff with Miz, Henderson, and Gasser, man, are going to be too much, man. Although the Dodgers are the Dodgers, man, but I think the Brew crew are going to come through, man. And then my words of the weekend, man, has to be, I'm a Go Blue guy, and to watch them lose that game, I think everybody was thinking about the Western Michigan team. You know, that's all you played was pretty funny, man. And then on to the NFL, man. The difference a week makes in the NFL. Wow, DP, what a gutty performance by a team that was left for dead, man. The Washington Commanders wearing the all burgundy, man, show out and playing like their season depended on it, because their season did depend on it, man. They were staring at 0-3. And they had three turnovers and scored 21 points for the first time since 2005, man. Over 21 years since the Washington and Redskins had more than three turnovers and scored 21 points. And finished off by Kay Medrano, second-year player out of UCLA, with a big pitch six late in the fourth quarter, man, to extend that lead. A bad penalty at the end that only led to the nine. But again, what a play by Mariota to pull that ball and run, man. One of the best backup quarterbacks. You guys had mentioned it in the NFL. Just so excited for those guys right there to play as hard as they did. When I said they were left for dead, man, they got a chance to have a season. Big game in London next week against the Colts, man. You know I can keep rolling, DP.
1: I know. You're kind of approaching Fritzy territory of just going on and on and on.
3: That was impressive. Wow.
1: Yeah. I don't think the game was as long as James' call. But thank you, James. Gus in L.A. Good morning, Gus. What do you have for me?
4: Good morning, Mr. Patrick. How you doing? Hope you and the boys had a great weekend. Well, I don't share James' enthusiasm for my team winning, but hey, best of the weekend. My Pittsburgh Steelers turning it around. Wasn't pretty, but hey, a nice little rivalry with Joey Ice or whatever the hell his name is this year. Worst of the weekend for me personally was my SC Trojans. Not a good look any which way you cut it. I mean, the hit wasn't dirty. I don't think it was dirty, but the actions that followed after were disgraceful by every account. You have him jumping around on the sidelines and Lincoln Riley allowing him to come back. And then in the press conference, he's like, oh, well, he's part of my football team, so he's going to come back. It's like, brother, read the room. He didn't have to be out there. You let it slide that he was shaking hands and high-fiving people after the quarterback, after Dante Moore is literally convulsing on the field, and you allowed that. And while we're speaking about Lincoln Riley, I'm saying it. It's time for him to go. I will lead the fire Lincoln Riley charge. He's been here 5 years, and you have no signature wins at USC. I will be arrogant about that. This is USC. This is not Louisville. This is not any other, the University of Arizona. Are you kidding me? You're here 5 years. No playoff appearances, and we gave you $100 million. Time to pack up the bags and get the hell out of Dodge.
1: Thank you, Gus. Red in Georgia. Good morning, Red.
5: Hey, Dan, thanks for taking the call. Man, my best of the week is in my boy. I'm talking about my boy. Bob Ball was coming back to the NFL and ripping. And hey, the best of the week, man, it have to be the WNBA, Dan. They scheduling these games while we watch the NFL to give us time to watch the game. Give us some room somewhere, Dan. We got to give Ashton Jeanty on the bench. Mike Washington is the best running back we got. Jeanty is not ready for this level. He's too small. Throw it to him out the backfield. We're using him wrong. He shouldn't be on the field as much as he is. And Dan, I got the baddest white boy in the game. Brock Bowers, baby.
1: Yes, Marvin.
6: Hey, Red, quick question. Are you light-skinned? Oh, Red hung up on me?

0: Wow.
1: Might be a James of Virginia situation.
2: Yeah. Dude.
0: You think red is white?
1: No way. There's no way.
0: Yeah. But you think he's lighter skin?
1: Because his name is Red. And okay. In the black community, red means you are lighter.
0: Okay. By the way, the Raiders are 3-0 for just the third time this century. They started 3-0 in 2021 and 2002.
3: Stat of the day, stat of the day, stat of the day, stat of the day. Here comes that
0: what?
3: Stat of the day.
0: David in Ohio. Hi, David.
4: Hey, Dan. I got a best and worst of the weekend. I'm with Gus in L.A. Steelers getting it done against Joe Cool there. Worst of the weekend, definitely going to Jerry Jones and them boys getting a Brazilian wax over there in Brazil. There's, you know, Dan, Jerry famously joked that he built AT&T Stadium so Jesus could look down and watch his favorite team. Well, Jerry, Christ the Redeemer statue located in Brazil looks down on you, too. And y'all just got waxed, man. It was bad. Smooth, clean, absolutely nothing left. Thank you.
0: Thank you, David. Here is the call on 98 Rock in Baltimore, the game-winning field goal.
5: From 56 yards out, tied at 31, 1 second left on the clock. Tyler Loop from Lovejoy High School in the Dallas area to send the Cowboys home with a loss. It's up. It is inside the left upright and good. The Ravens win it in Rio. Fire up the band.
0: Crazy finish. Because you're thinking 7 seconds. All right, squib it. So they'll have a Hail Mary pass from whatever, you know, 65, 70 yards away. And then you put it in the end zone. Now they take it out to 35. Then you get a quick pass of, well, quick 27 yards, and that sets you up for the game-winning field goal. Oh, man. You know, it's week to week, so it's one game, and then we get X number of days to just chew it up. I just can't imagine if you're a coach and you go, worst case scenario, we're going into overtime. Worst case. And all you got to do is make a play. All you got to do is manage the clock. You're going to win. But now it's there the whole time. And these coaches will tell you, it's not the wins, it's the losses. The losses stay with you. A victory, you move on. But that loss, sometimes losses are 1.5 or 2 losses. That's one of those where you go, that's inexcusable. Really, inexcusable. Yeah, Paul.
6: I'm not sure which is worse, though, like self-inflicted with the Cowboys. But the Rams had that game, and it felt like a bad call. Their DB made a great interception on that last play. It was an all-time interception, and it felt like a bad call. So you got to sit there, and you can't even blame yourself. You just got to eat it because the refs made a mistake.
0: Yeah, Dylan.
7: Well, and the Cowboys got a gift, too, with that what was offensive pass interference by CeeDee Lamb.
0: Yes.
7: And basically, from that moment on, it was like Murphy's Law. Just everything that could go wrong went wrong for them.
0: And I keep watching, and I go, wait, what am I missing with this call? It was obviously offensive pass interference. And I'm going, okay, maybe I don't understand, you know, the letter of the law, the rule. But that one was one of those where you go, all right. Yeah, deal.
7: Yeah, I mean, obviously, I'm a Ravens fan, but, like, that one was just pretty dead to rights. That was, you know, no room for interpretation there, in my opinion. That was offensive pass interference. But then the football gods had a karmactic response, and the Cowboys blew it.
0: Yeah, kicked the ball into the end zone, and there's 7 seconds left. Keeping those 7 seconds, just enough time. And everybody, you know, from 55 yards, it used to be, oh, my God, they're going to attempt a 55. Now it's like, oh, it's only 55 yards. We will have a 70-yard field. Almost had one yesterday. We will have a 70-yard field goal this year. Yes, Todd.
8: And is that a good thing that on at least some teams, once you get past midfield, you're kind of in field goal range? Is that a good thing for the NFL that these guys, once you're 45, 40 away, you have a decent chance of getting three?
0: Well, because they're so good, do we then penalize them and we tighten the goalpost? Or you get less points for field goals? Like, what are we going to do? We're going to punish them because they're really good at what they do? I can't do that. It'd be like if you say, boy, these guys are hitting all these home runs. Let's move the fences back. it is scoring. Now, do we want touchdowns? Obviously. But they are great. You know, you just get in anywhere near that 65 yards and in. It just feels like, all right. Yeah, Marvin.
1: Yeah, week 18 of the season, the Cowboys are going to be watching another team on their monitor, thinking to themselves, if we had beaten the Ravens, we wouldn't be in this position and we'd be in the playoffs.
0: Yes, Dylan.
7: Yeah, I mean, Cam Little with the Jaguars attempted the 70-yarder and barely missed the outside of the goalpost. But, like, you look at the distance of it, and you're like, that thing was good from 75 yards. Yes. It just happened to miss slightly to the right.
0: You're going to get somebody at the end of the first half or at the end of regulation attempting or making a 70-yard field goal. All right, we'll take a break. Play of the day next.

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3: This is it, Hank Brown. A defining Iowa moment. Waits in the wings. Can he snatch it? Empty in the backfield. Hits his back foot. Throws to the end zone. Back shoulder.
4: Oh, oh. Is he caught? Oh, my God. Oh, my God. He caught it. Oh, my God. He caught it. Yes. Western Michigan and the college football world. 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
6: So we haven't put any up yet, Dan, but I've got a couple options.
5: Okay.
6: The team I'm most concerned with right now, NFL edition, the Chargers, the Patriots, the Texans, other. Obviously, I know the Patriots are not defeated. They're not 0-3, but they don't seem to be trending in the right direction.
5: All right. Is there another team to add? So it Texans and
6: Chargers.
5: Chargers. Patriots.
6: Yeah, and then Paulie mentioned the Bucks. Maybe. Bucks are...
5: Yeah. Well, it's a good thing Baker Mayfield got that contract. Yeah, Paul.
7: That's the concern. You're 0-3, you're non-threatening in an easy division, and you just signed your quarterback for three more seasons.
5: Yeah. Yeah, you could put Tampa on there. Yes, Todd?
8: And we don't know the extent of his hand injury either, on top of being 0-3. That's just a mess.
5: Yeah. What's their schedule coming up? And by the way, I thought the Texans have a tough game coming up. They're 0-3. Maybe they're all tough, you know. Yeah, Paulie, you have the Bucks schedule.
7: Oh, this is going to be awkward. Buccaneers, Packers coming up. Someone's got to lose.
5: Mm.
7: Then they have Cowboys, Steelers, Panthers, Falcons, Bears.
5: All right. Who do the Texans have next? Yes, Marv.
9: They're at home against the Cowboys, and then they are at the Titans. Versus the Jaguars, and then versus the Giants.
5: That's a dangerous game for the Cowboys. You come back home, you lose in dramatic fashion. You're facing a team that's 0-3 at home. Adam in Michigan, best and worst of the weekend, Adam.
10: Hey, good morning, fellas. Happy Monday. Best and worst. The best got to be Scottie Scheffler giving that putt to Nicholas Ecker, I don't know how to say his name, but it was from 30 yards away, and after the fan heckled him, I just thought that was a real touch of class. And my worst, I'm a Broncos fan, and this is going back to last year. I love the wins and the W's, but when I watch them, did they look like frauds?
5: What did you think?
10: Well, I'm asking, they sure do. They just can't keep living on this potion, pulling these things out of their butt and getting lucky bounces and whatnot. It's just, I just don't think it's sustainable.
5: Yeah, and I think that was a big criticism of the Broncos, that could you continue to win these really close games like they did last year? Yes, Todd.
8: I don't want to call them frauds. My wife thinks they're frauds, and she goes back to last year and the games that they won. I think the Patriots were frauds last year based on their schedule. But, yeah, if they need to somehow mentally convince themselves that the first quarter is the fourth quarter, because you cannot forget about the big comebacks. You can't wait till late third quarter, early fourth quarter to finally wake up offensively. It's just unacceptable.
5: Zach in Knoxville. Hi, Zach.
11: ADP, thanks for taking my call. Best of the weekend is Jeremiah Smith getting four touchdowns, and on that other side of that coin, the worst of the weekend is Illinois parting ways with their defensive coordinator yesterday.
5: That's the worst of the weekend for you? Jeremiah Smith. I know you don't take wide receivers number one. Didn't Irving Fryer go number one overall? Did Keyshawn go number one overall? Just throw me the damn ball. Jeremiah Smith, if you're on the clock and you have your quarterback in a quarterback-rich draft, man, he's special. He Feels like he's already in the NFL. Yeah, Paul.
7: I was watching Illinois, Ohio State. They were single covering Jeremiah Smith as if they were trying to confuse him with single coverage. He had 12 catches, 217, and 4 touchdowns. This guy can't sneak up on you.
5: Keith in Chico. Hi, Keith. What do you have for me?
0: Hey, Dan. Best of the weekend. After that nasty taunting after Dante Moore went down with USC, thought it was an impressive response by Oregon trying to rally around Dylan Raiola. He played really good.
5: Yeah.
0: And then on the other side, the worst of the weekend, the Lions have to pretty much get into a track meet every time they play, and it's really not looking good for them after they lose both of their coordinators. What do you think the ceiling is for them this year, Dan?
5: Well, get your DBs healthy. Are they in the Joey Porter Jr. sweepstakes? Because it feels like the Steelers might be making him available for a trade. I saw where the Cowboys might be interested in Joey Porter Jr. The fact that you beat the Bengals without Joey Porter, and we had just lauded the Bengals defense. Like, the defense is, man, they're leading with their defense. And then all of a sudden you go, wait, you're going against Aaron Rodgers. You should be able. Aaron Rodgers played great. Played great. Trip in Vegas. Hi, Trip. What do you have for me?
2: Hey, good morning, DP. Always good to speak with y'all. I got a best worst, a poll question, and then a comment for Todd. I just want to start out the call with Daddy's looking good in the mint green.
5: Thank you.
2: My best of the weekend, what Detroit did for Verlander, letting his daughter pull him out. What a great moment.
5: Yeah.
2: My worst would be the Gamecocks, as usual. Our quarterback can't play quarterback, but at least his driving, he's getting better on the driving range. His handicap's gone down. My poll question would be, which team that lives off the past is actually going to win? The Dallas Cowboys, Penn State, or Southern Cal? And then my thing for Fritzy is this. If the Raiders and the Broncos game is relevant in December, if Fritzy wants to come out, I'll take care of his accommodations, no room service in the hotel included, and I'll take him to the game. Y'all have a good day.
5: Wow. Todd?
8: That's pretty awesome. As Paulie would say, I always say, who wouldn't want to go and do something like that?
5: You. You.
8: That is a very generous offer. I think we'd have fun doing that.
5: Are you going to take Trip up on that offer?
8: It depends on, how I got to get back for work and everything. That's the only thing.
5: It's a no. It is.
8: It's not a no. It's really not a no.
5: 1 hour in the books. 2 more to go. Herm Edwards, you play to win the game. He'll join us coming up. 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
16: I'm Ken Lundberg. Van Buren Tech in Lawrence remains closed as school officials continue investigating an indoor air quality concern. Van Buren Intermediate School District Superintendent David Manson says the school had been conducting preventative indoor air quality testing when a test result late Thursday raised concerns and required additional review. The district canceled last week's open house and classes and programs through the weekend as a precaution. Another environmental company was brought in on Friday to conduct additional testing and help determine whether remediation is needed. Manson says officials do not want families to be alarmed, emphasizing the steps are precautionary and that the health and safety of students is priority. The district says it will provide more information and announce any changes to the school schedule as they learn more. The Region 4 Area Agency on Aging is planning a dementia summit this week to help the community better understand the subject and learn how to help people living with dementia remain recognized, welcomed, and connected. The Area Agency on Aging's Christine Van Landingham says the event, Building Dementia Inclusive Communities, happens Thursday at the Campus for Creative Aging in St. Joseph, starting at 9 a.m. She says 42% of people age 55 and older are expected to experience dementia.
17: By the time they're 95, at 42%. So most of that will happen later in life, but it will impact most of us at some point, whether it's us or our family. So we're going to talk about how do we as a community support individuals who have a dementia diagnosis, be inclusive in our communities, et cetera.
16: Van Landingham says people with dementia still live in the community and should be supported. Thursday's event will include people who have experienced dementia directly.
17: We want to have a community conversation, not about people with dementia, but we want to have a conversation with people who are impacted by dementia. So this summit will be, a large part of it will be designed around people with who have lived experience.
16: The gathering will explore how every sector can help make Southwest Michigan a place where people living with dementia continue to participate, contribute, and belong. It's part of a series of engagements planned by the Area Agency on Aging. Future events will focus on caregivers, creating places where people can age, and building community capacity. The public is invited to attend Thursday's meeting. The Four Flags Area Apple Festival in Niles is set for this coming weekend. Event organizer Jenna Vandervalden says this is the 54th year of the festival, which was started to celebrate the region's apple harvest in the fall. A wide variety of activities are planned from Thursday through Sunday.
18: Carnival rides, we have food vendors, we have arts and crafts on the weekend, we have our Furbeck Entertainment comes up with all of our carnival rides.
16: The full schedule available at fourflagsapplefestival.org. In the WSJM Newsroom, I'm Ken Lundberg.
19: 70 this afternoon under sunny skies. Partly cloudy tonight. Lows around 50. Highs around 70 tomorrow. Lots of sunshine. Low 70s Wednesday and Thursday. Chance for showers Wednesday. Storms likely Thursday. Right now, 75. 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I'm meteorologist Paul Trombley.
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21: Next great young one. Oh, man. I thought Sam LaPorta was going to have, you know, break out more. Like, these guys are having good, like, rookie years, but then they're kind of falling off a little bit. Ty Warren was solid at first, not doing too much lately. Colson Loveland, the consistency isn't there. I mean, these guys have talent, no doubt, but I was leaning towards Colson Loveland. I just need to see him produce now going into third week of the season.
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5: Hope you had a great weekend. 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Operator Tyler sitting by. 877-3DP-SHOW. Good morning. 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Baseball postseason starts tomorrow on NBC and Peacock. Phillies, Braves, White Sox, Astros, then in primetime, Red Sox, Yankees, Cubs, and Padres. The baseball wildcard presentation tomorrow on NBC and Peacock. Joey Votto will be working for NBC, their studio show. The great baseball player and analyst. He'll join us coming up tomorrow to preview those games. I believe Christopher Mad Dog Russo, big baseball guy, will join us tomorrow as well.
8: That's a good job out of you promoting that.
5: Thank you, Todd. All righty. We'll get to your phone calls coming up. Herm Edwards on loan from the mothership will stop by in about 20 minutes from now. We'll recap the NFL. I want to jump on a bandwagon, but it feels like every time I talk about a team, it's time to jump off. Oh, man, I was talking about that Bengals defense. Oh, they got it figured out. Dexter Lawrence, they're doing great. Burrow's healthy. And then you lose to the Steelers. Panthers. Bryce Young, he's going to get that contract extension. Yeah, they end up losing. Seattle. Sam Darnold's back. On the road, 1 o'clock game against the Commanders with Marcus Mariota. How about the Saints? Tyler Shuck and the Saints. He played really well. And then the Raiders. I kind of want to jump on the bandwagon, but I'm nervous about that because it's the Raiders. Although they played really well, Chiefs at the Raiders on Sunday. What if the Raiders go 4-0, sole possession of AFC West? Wow. Chargers go to Seattle. Chargers could be 0-4. Also, they're supposed to have this influx of new offensive philosophy. Right now, the Dolphins and Patriots are averaging 12 points a game. The Titans just over 12. Then the Chargers, 29th in the league at 14.7 points per game, and followed by the Giants at 15.3 points per game.

0: Thank you, Darius. Stat of the day brought to you by Panini America. Brian Burns is believed to be done for the season. The Giants' great pass rusher appears to have torn his ACL following the win against the Titans. This according to ESPN and NFL Network. He's an underrated but great pass rusher. What did he have, 16 and a half sacks last year? Boy, that's tough. The Vikings are 3-0. They're 3-0. They've been outgained by nearly 250 yards. That's the second worst differential in total yards by a 3-0 team in NFL history.
1: Well, boom, boom, boom, stat of the day, stat of the day. Oh, baby, it's the stat of the day, stat of the day, stat of the day. It's the stat of the day.
0: Thank you, Michael Bublé. The 2020 Seahawks, they were the worst after three games. They went on to go 12-4, lost in the wild card. All right, some phone calls coming up. 877-3DP-SHOW. Email address, dp@danpatrick.com. Twitter handle at dpshow. The Jets, I guess you could say, were a big winner this weekend, even though they didn't win. They have three first-round picks this year. Those picks right now, they have the sixth pick, courtesy of the Packers. The eighth pick, courtesy of the Colts, and then 10th, their own pick. The Jets get the better of the Packers-Cowboys pick. Cowboys are slated at number 7 at the moment. They've had a couple of those. Man, that was a pretty good loss. Now, the game against Green Bay was not a good loss because you should have won that game. You hung in there with Detroit, so I'll give you credit with that. But Jets are doing Jetsian things. Scott in New Jersey leads us off. Hi, Scott. What do you have for me today?
2: Hey, good morning. First time, long time. 6 foot, 212 of solid beer-induced rocking strength. Solid. Hey, best and worst of the weekend, followed by stat of the day.
0: Mm-hmm.
2: Best of the weekend from college football. My Virginia Tech Hokies, led by James Franklin, surviving that Northeaster to go to 4-0. Worst of the weekend must be the Penn State fans and their fans watching their late collapse against Wisconsin, wondering if they should have kept James Franklin.
0: Oh, I don't think so. Thank you, Scott. No, I think they had to move on. Yes, Dylan.
3: I have to say, though, you know who was a big winner? Obviously, it was Luke Fickell. That guy needed a marquee win probably better, more than anyone.
0: Yes. And I watched a lot of the game, and I kept thinking, Penn State's not putting away Wisconsin. And then all of a sudden, I mean, that tight end, Paulie is faster than that tight end from Wisconsin.
4: Hey.
0: He was lumbering for the touchdown. Ray in Oklahoma. Hi, Ray. What do you have for me today?
5: Good morning. Hey, thanks for the call back, Dan.
0: Yep.
5: First time, long time, 235, 6-1. Shout out to the Danettes, the BRGs, and I'm a member of the DDC. My best of the weekend was my Oklahoma State Cowboys outscoring West Virginia 28-3 over the last 20 minutes of the game to win going away. And my worst, I'm an OU alum, and OU laid an egg against Georgia.
0: Can we calm the John Mateer Heisman candidate? And look, Ryan Leaf, who does college football and was a Heisman Trophy candidate at Washington State, said a couple of weeks ago he thought that Mateer was the best quarterback in college football. Let's just slow down here because he looked like he forgot how to play or didn't know how to play the position against Georgia. Yeah, Paulie.
4: He may not be the best quarterback with the last name Mateer in college football. He was awful. That was a non-competitive game by Oklahoma.
0: Now, they were a double-digit underdog, I believe.
4: Yeah.
0: And I think Georgia is kind of sneaky good this year. Yeah, you know, we're not talking about Georgia, which we normally do. But that was a take care of business and, you know, win the game. But I'm watching Mateer and I go, oh, my God, what is going on here? Yeah, Paulie.
4: Georgia has Alabama in 2 weeks and Florida in 4 weeks.
0: Yeah, and Florida looked great. Florida did what you thought they were supposed to do. But on the gambling podcast, Big Day Ray said that this was a double trap game. That explain that, Dylan, because it turned out to be, was it a triple trap game?
3: Yeah, so I had that one penned as a triple trap game from the start, Dan. But the double trap is you think it's so obvious that they want you to take, you're like, that's too obvious to take Ole Miss. I'm going to take Florida. But then the actual trick is then they're like, wait, actually, no, I think I should go and just take the obvious pick, which is Ole Miss. But then you're like, that's what they want you to do. So then you actually go back to Florida, which is what I did then.
0: I'm confused.
3: Me too.
0: Yeah. But it was a triple trap play.
3: Yeah, so you go start at Ole Miss to Florida, back to Ole Miss, and then ultimately land on Florida. So the first trap is, should be Ole Miss, I'm taking Florida. Then you're like, no, that's a trap. I'm going to take Ole Miss. That's the obvious play. And then you go, that's the real trap, is that leg of it. And then you go back to Florida.
0: Huh? Paul in Massachusetts. Hi, Paul. What do you have for me?
6: Hey, Dan. Good morning. Thanks. First time, long time. I know I'm in the minority here, but the best of the weekend for me was the WNBA competition, the playoffs. I love it. It's great basketball. Go Lynx. But the worst of the weekend was hearing Tom Brady on Sunday mentioning, bragging how he beat the Bills 33 times. Not the Pats, not we, but he. So, and last thing, I loved the Welcome Back Carter rendition last week.
0: All right. Thank you, Paul. Todd was doing theme music, theme songs from shows last week.
7: They went a little sideways, but you guys humored me, and I appreciated that.
0: No, I know it's important to you, and there are times when I catch you just humming a song, and usually it's... Dun, dun, dun, dun.
7: Why do I do that? There's some kind of neurotic, weird, there's something that's eccentric kind of behavior. I have to do that.
0: Well, it's not just that, but yeah. I mean, I don't know many people who are humming pregame.
7: We are Fox Sports.
0: Yes, Dylan.
3: I think Todd's best performance last week was the Gilligan's Island theme song. That was my personal favorite.
0: Weren't there two Gilligan Islands?
7: Supposedly there's two versions.
3: Apparently.
0: Okay. Well, one for Marianne and one for Ginger.
7: There you go.
0: Yeah. Andrew in Vegas. Hi, Andrew.
8: Hey, Dan. How you doing?
0: Good.
8: I had a couple worse of the weekend, and apparently now I got a third worst. My first is I'm still watching Jeremiah Smith play on Saturdays. My second is the glazing of the Josh Allen 1 yard runs. And apparently third, I got to look out for this triple trap play now.
0: Yeah. Don't let it get into your head there, because I'm still confused on the triple trap play. But Josh Allen, first quarterback in NFL history with multiple rushing touchdowns in three consecutive games. But this is the big one, though. He's got six rushing touchdowns on the season. That's just the fourth player in NFL history to have at least six rushing touchdowns in nine consecutive seasons. Joining Marshall Faulk, LaDainian Tomlinson, and Jim Brown.
9: Stat of the day, stat of the day, stat of the day, stat of the day. Here comes that what? Stat of the day.
0: Also, Derrick Henry, what's he got, 135, 136 touchdowns rushing? I think, somewhere in there. Dylan, do you know that, since it is your team?
3: Well, I know he added two yesterday. I have to see what the exact number is for the career, which I should have for you momentarily.
0: All right. Yeah, Paul.
4: Regular season, Derrick Henry, I have 128 career touchdowns rushing.
0: I think it's 135, 136, including the postseason.
4: Yeah, 135, including the postseason.
0: Okay. LaDainian Tomlinson and Emmett, are those the two running backs in front of him? Yeah, Paul.
4: Emmett's number one, Tomlinson number two at 145. Josh Allen is in 17th place at 85. Josh Allen, based on his pace, this year will pass Hall of Famers Curtis Martin, Eric Dickerson, Franco Harris, Jerome Bettis, and Barry Sanders.
0: He's going to end up with over 100 touchdowns, probably like 125 as a quarterback. Terry in Seattle. Hi, Terry. Welcome back.
10: Good morning, Dan and Dan. It's been a while. Good to talk to you. My best of the weekend was the American team's improbable comeback at the President's Cup. That was wild. The putt started falling, and they won that thing. It was great. And my worst of the weekend was my Seahawks making Mariota look like he's on his way to the Super Bowl. They really miss those two safeties, Love and Okada. So maybe they can get them back and get them back online for this week. But great weekend.
0: All right. Thanks for the phone call. We'll get to more phone calls, 877-3DP-SHOW. What's poll question for hour two, Dylan?
3: Well, Dan, if you had to pick the NFL MVP today, are you taking Josh Allen, the favorite, or the field?
0: Well, I'm going to give you the odds that DraftKings just sent me. Josh Allen, then it's Brock Purdy, Lamar Jackson, Patrick Mahomes, and Joe Burrow. Brock Purdy's played really well. Lamar Jackson, that's a big win yesterday. Mahomes being Mahomes. Joe Burrow, got to win that game. I think there's wishful reporting that the media wants somebody other than Josh Allen or Lamar Jackson. Brock Purdy would be interesting. Joe Burrow, it feels like we keep waiting for the coronation. It just two steps forward, maybe a half a step back. Yes, Dylan.
3: Yeah, Brock Purdy's one where I wish I bought that stock before the season started, because I'm pretty sure he was in the neighborhood of like 16-1
0: yes.
3: to win MVP, yeah. And now he's plus 450.
0: Is he like the quarterback version of NVIDIA?
3: Could be. Yeah, you got it. If you got in at the right time, you're chilling.
0: I always run into those people where they go, man, I got in at $5. Yeah, okay.
3: How's that help me at all?
0: Yeah, it doesn't. But I like the guy. And I said, well, what's the next one you're going to get in? Well, I'll let you know. Yes, Marvin.
11: Brock Purdy might be in the same category as Jalen Hurts, where his team being really talented might hurt his MVP chances.
0: I think there's less discourse on Brock Purdy, is he good, than Jalen Hurts. And Jalen Hurts has accomplished more. But it does still feel like this will be a referendum tonight on Jalen Hurts. Oh, you're going to play a third string quarterback and you do what? But it feels like Jalen Hurts is week to week where he's auditioning to be great. Yes, Dylan.
3: Yeah, Marvin does make a good point about that, though, because when the last Eagles Super Bowl win, all the talk was about Saquon. Very little of it went back to Jalen Hurts and what he did.
0: Yeah, I agree. Herm Edwards will join us. More of your phone calls as well. Back after this, Dan Patrick Show. College football back. 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
8: Doesn't get any easier for the Broncos after beating the Rams last night. They've got San Francisco in San Francisco coming up next weekend. We'll get to more phone calls coming up. Herm Edwards, ESPN football analyst, 10 years as a defensive back and former NFL and college head coach. Great to see you again, Coach. Help me understand clock management. Does each staff have somebody that is their job, clock management?
9: They generally do. And depending where he's at, generally he's up in the box to help you make some decisions, especially when you're the head coach. You've got so many things that you're trying to deal with, special teams, offense, defense, all these things are swirling. So generally you have a guy, some coaches, head coaches say, well, I can do it on my own. You know, it's interesting, but generally that is the case. They have somebody that's always reminding you of things like that.
8: Help me understand, Brian Schottenheimer, at the end of that game, that you – kick it in the end zone and no clock goes. I mean, isn't that just logical?
9: This is why, you know, he's a young coach, obviously. And, you know, he's built on the offensive side of it. And he's probably thinking of something, you know, we get the ball back, whatever. And he's got to remember, hey, look, you got to coach the whole team, especially on during the game. I mean, that's what's important. You got to be focused on situational football. And you're right. That's one of those situations where you can't kick it in the end zone. I mean, that's a no-no. If anything, you kick one of those bouncers, you know, and make them scoop it up and let them run some time off the clock.
8: Yeah, I was just trying to understand that. That's one of those where that loss stays with you. And I'm sure you had those, you know, you don't remember the wins as much as you remember those losses. And that one, I mean, that one really hurt. Now you come home and you got the Texans. How do you shake off a loss like that coming back, you know, stateside?
9: Well, you got the Texans. And who would have thunk that the Texans would be in the funk they're in right now, right? I mean, this was a team that ran away with that division last year, and they don't play good football on either side of the ball. Offensively, they're struggling. And what's really shocking, this was the number one defense in the National Football League last year.
8: Yeah.
9: They only given up 17 points a game. When you watch the Texans, you say, who's pretending to be the Texans right now? Because that's not the defense that I've seen in the past.
8: But they're due to be the Texans.
9: Hopefully. Look, this whole league is crazy. I mean, look, I've said this the last couple weeks. The first to 30 points has a chance to win. 15 games played, 9 teams scored 30 or more points. I mean, when Chicago played Carolina, it was 59-37. I said, that's set defensive football back 50 years. There was 1,000 yards of offense. And I said, if that is what's going to happen during the year, I said, that can't happen. These teams score 30 so fast now, it's like you shake your head.
8: Well, we have, 21 new offensive coordinators. Now you have different ideas being put into play here. Is that the difference?
9: Well, that you make the good assumption that does that make the difference? I'll say this. Along with offensive coordinators, you got 21 new defensive coordinators. So, on both sides of the ball, right? It's kind of unbelievable. It's like, what does this look like? I mean, Sean Payton is sitting there, and he's got a young guy calling the plays, and you could tell him he's itching right now. It's almost like, give me that play sheet. Let me do this.
8: What's it like to coach a third-string quarterback?
9: Oh, I've done it. Every series that you get through offensively, or if you just punt it, if you just punt it to them, you go, we're doing good right now, boys. We're doing good. And you tell the defense, you walk into the defensive room that week when you got the quarterback, a guy playing, he goes, hey, guys, I hate to tell you this. And they look at you, coach, I know what you're going to say. Yeah, we got to keep the score down, boys. We're going to punt a lot. I promise you this. We won't turn the ball over. We're going to punt a lot, though.
8: But you got Ben Johnson tonight against the Eagles, and Ben loves to dial things up. You got Case Keenum. It doesn't feel like they're going to be conservative. That doesn't feel like that's, in Ben's character.
9: No, it's not. And it's kind of interesting because I heard you earlier when I was listening, a couple of things. No one gives Jalen Hurst the credit he deserves. And I've always said this about this guy. Don't look at the numbers. The most important numbers with Jalen Hurst is he wins. That's all he does. He just keeps winning.
8: Yeah.
9: And he's not into stats. He just wins games. Him playing quarterback for the Philadelphia Eagles, think about all the games this guy has won in his career, right? And no one gives him credit for that. He didn't give him numbers. Now, you talk about Ben Johnson with this offense. Well, he doesn't have Caleb Williams playing. And what Caleb Williams brings to the table, he plays off schedule. He is remarkable how he can play off schedule. And it's a little bit of almost helter-skelter offense when Caleb Williams is at quarterback. Because once he drops back and he doesn't like the first read, now we start. He starts running around and all of a sudden he just makes plays. That will not be the case without Caleb Williams.
8: Well, you being a former defensive back, would you rather face Josh Allen or Patrick Mahomes?
9: Oh, boy. Either would be tough, but for me, it'd be Josh Allen. Because here's the problem with Josh Allen. When he takes off and runs, nobody wants to tackle that guy. He's a big, strong man, boy.
8: Was there a guy that you did not want to tackle when you played? Like you had to, but you knew it was going to hurt?
9: The guy in our division then was running back. You'll remember him, John Riggins, right?
8: Yeah, Riggo.
9: You didn't want nothing to do with Riggins. I mean, look, and Earl.

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1: Former NFL college head coach and spent 10 years as an NFL defensive back. Feels like after 3 weeks, I know less than I did. Like, I'm not quite sure. You know, Seattle loses to a backup quarterback. I think Buffalo is really good, but they should have lost to the Texans. The Chargers aren't any good. The Texans are supposed to be good. The Raiders are undefeated. Like, you just go, the Browns have a winning record.
2: That whole division is 2-1.
1: I know.
2: Everybody sits there 2-1, right? It's like, okay. It's just, you're right. I mean, I don't think, I said this, because of the fact that they don't play in the preseason anymore. Players don't play. They wear their baseball hats. They want to be baseball players in the preseason, all the starters, all right? And these games really, in my opinion, are preseason games, but they count. By week 5, things will settle down. And you'll kind of know, okay, these are the teams. Okay, this team continues to go this way. This team's continuing to go that way. And so by week 5, we'll find things out about who's who. But right now, if you're a football fan and if you're an NFL watcher, the league is smiling right now. They're just smiling. I mean, these games are just, you can't stop watching them, right? Doesn't matter what team's playing. You just can't stop watching. It's like, oh, man, look what's happened here.
1: Yeah, well, there were 12 one-score games this week. And you're right. I usually say after 4 weeks, after 4 games, I have a sense of what's going to happen. But was Belichick ahead of the curve where he treated the first 4 games almost like it was his preseason?
2: Yeah, and I think all guys understood that you get a grasp of who you are after about 4 weeks of this is what we do well, this is what we have to, you know, cancel, this is how we want to play defense now. It all settles in. And the players are in football shape now. They're in better shape, you know, because I always say to play football, you got to get in football shape. What does that mean? Well, you got to play. You actually got to play football to get in football shape. You don't do that in camp. You don't do that practicing. You actually got to go play. Yeah. Right. The feel the anxiety of playing in a game. And so now by week 4, these guys are like, okay, after week 4, you're going to see some separation.
1: Any concern if you're a Rams fan?
2: Oh, boy. You know, look, Myles Garrett's not there. Puka's not there. They played in a couple games where you think, hey, they should win, you know. No, not yet. 49ers have a nice lead. Seattle kind of came back to the pack already this year, and you're kind of looking at Seattle. Oh, Seattle, okay. So the Rams, you know, where they sit, they're okay. They're okay because they've been competitive in these games. They don't have two of their better players. So that'll make a difference.
1: Was there a wide receiver in your day that was, he was uncoverable?
2: Oh. The guy on our team was pretty good.
1: Harold Carmine. Yeah. Well, he was 6'8".
2: Yeah. Yeah. He was kind of like, whoa, who can cover this guy, right? I mean, you know, I'm trying to think who the Rams had back in my day. The Rams and you know, that's when Joe Namath was there, actually.
1: Oh.
2: When Joe Namath came from, you know, my first year was 1977. It was a rookie, and Joe Namath was with the Rams.
1: And you got, you picked off a pass. Didn't you?
2: Yes. And, you know, and it was by a good player was Harold Jackson, who wore number 29, right? He was fast. Harold Jackson could run fast now. I mean, he was one of those guys. Mel Gray was another guy with the St. Louis Cardinals. Yeah. Was Jim Barton, those guys, right? Dallas Cowboys had Drew Pearson and those guys, huh?
1: Did you face Chargers with Eric Coryell and Dan Fouts?
2: Yeah. Yeah. They were good, too. That was Chuck Muncy and those guys. I played with Chuck Muncy at Cal and Winslow and those guys, right?
1: Well, they had Jefferson.
2: Jefferson was good.
1: Joyner.
2: Charlie Joyner had come from Cincinnati. This was that, you know, that was that Coryell offense. This was that, you know, like, oh, here we go. They're throwing it, you know, Fouts with 5 steps, get the ball out. Never got sacked, get the ball out, right? I mean, it was fun to play those guys.
1: Great to talk to you as always, Herm. Thanks for joining us.

0: Yeah. Thank you.
1: We'll talk soon.
0: All right. Thank you.
1: Thank you. Herm Edwards, former defensive back, analyst for the mothership. Yeah, I'm always curious. After the fact, you can be honest when you're facing a running back or a wide receiver. But when you're playing, if I said, hey, who's uncoverable? He's never going to say, well, this guy, who you don't want to tackle. You're not going to say it. But now, after the fact, you live to tell him about it. I just can't imagine. Now, Riggins had the famous touchdown run to beat the Dolphins in the Super Bowl. You know, fourth and one and bounced outside and went down the sidelines. He was a track guy in Kansas growing up. So he had speed, but I just remember he would be deceptively fast, and it has nothing to do with race. It has to do with he just was faster than what you thought, but he was more powerful than you thought. Like Earl Campbell had speed. He had power. But, you know, when you give out the same punishment that you take in, that's why Derrick Henry to me is amazing. Because he knows he's going to get hit. But he's going to hit you. So it's basically two hits. You're going to hit him. He's going to hit you. And the toll that should take on your body, that's what's remarkable about Derrick Henry. And give the Cowboys defense credit. Like, you have that goal line stand, and then you go down and score a touchdown. And I thought, you know, that's championship caliber stuff there. You're shutting down that team with those weapons inside the 5-yard line? Boy, Dallas is going to come away. I can't imagine that film study where you're going to be like, hey, coach, can we show that goal line stand one more time? No. Yes, Marv.
2: Going back to Derrick Henry real fast. I know we were talking about how great Derrick Henry was. The Titans. I'm furious if I'm a Titans fan. Mike Vrabel was the coach. A.J. Brown was my wide receiver. Derrick Henry was my all-pro running back. They went to the AFC Championship game. What was that, 2019?
1: Yeah, I know.
2: And now you're back to being the laughingstock of the NFL.
1: Well, yeah, you see some of these teams, and then when do we move on from this guy? I was just trying to understand, did they think Derrick Henry was spent? Like, why would you move on from Derrick Henry? And unless, you know, it was monetary. And I'm just going off memory here, but you do have these weapons here. And you do have a great coach. And it's like, nope, we need to move on. Now, I get it. Some teams need to move on from a coach. But these rosters are so interchangeable now. It's not like you're going to spend your entire career with this coach. I get that, where you're like, I'm going to tune him out. And I remember, you know, talking to some of the Lakers. They tuned out Pat Riley after a while. One of the great coaches of all time. Like, after a while. I'm sure the Celtics with Red Auerbach are like, oh, here we go again, Red. Yeah, Paulie.
3: I went back and looked at that Titans team. It was 2021. They were 12-5. They lost the division, and everyone freaked out. Like, they didn't believe in Ryan Tannehill anymore. Even though he's playing decent football, they had lots of talent. Lots of talent.
1: Yes, Dill.
4: Yeah, I mean, Tannehill had a good run there, but they did actually end up paying him a lot of money. And it's like, if they were afraid of paying guys like Derrick Henry and stuff like that, it is interesting to see where you did allocate some of that.
1: Well, you do allocate the money for the quarterback.
4: Yeah.
1: Because running backs are interchangeable. But not him. Like, there's certain guys where you go, no, he's built for the long haul. Yeah, Marv.
2: I think we saw the beginning of the end on live TV when they traded A.J. Brown. I think maybe he was a draft day pick. And you could see Mike Vrabel get up from his chair.
1: Yeah.
2: In real time, you saw the beginning of the end of that Titans team.
1: Yeah, that's a great point. All right, let me take a break. Got more phone calls coming up. We will give you our best and worst of the weekend after this.

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0: 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Okay, here's a random thought that I have. Maybe it's going to come off as an accusation. This is really, really random for a show that is really, really random. I'm watching Sesame Street with my grandkids over the weekend. Is it just me, or are they phasing Big Bird and Cookie Monster out of Sesame Street? Whoa. Because I'm watching, and of course, with a 1.5-year-old and a 3.5-year-old, and that's my audience. And I said to the 3.5-year-old, where is Big Bird? And she didn't know the answer to that. And I said, where's Cookie Monster? Now, I don't want to make any accusations. It was an observation. That's all. But Big Bird just feels like he's been relegated here. And Cookie Monster. Yes, Todd.
1: You think the voices of Cookie Monster and Big Bird want a new deal? And they're just like kind of, why would you phase out Cookie Monster and Big Bird?
0: Well, no, I don't know this. I'm just saying it's an observation. Yes, Paul?
2: Contract disputes?
0: I don't know.
2: I'm looking at the 2026 cast list for Sesame Street, and they're promptly up there, Cookie Monster and Big Bird.
0: Yeah.
2: Hmm.
0: Now, once again, we should reach out to somebody at Sesame Street, but Big Bird, I mean, come on. Yes, Dylan.
3: So this is an article from 2009 from Muppet Central, and its title has Big Bird Lost His Appeal. So it seems like this may have been in the works for quite some time now.
0: Hmm. Okay, yes, Todd.
1: I think if you want to phase somebody out, that Grover character, you can get rid of him and we won't miss a beat. Sesame Street. Sorry, Super hey, Grover. We don't need him.
0: Yeah. We need to find this out. I don't know the next time I'll watch Sesame Street. Probably the next time that I see my grandkids, but it was alarming to me. They didn't flinch. They didn't know any better. Yes, Paul.
2: Quickly, Dan, there is an active spot on Reddit where people discuss how Elmo is sucking up all the airtime and Big Bird is getting pushed aside.
0: Okay.
2: Back to you.
0: Mm-hmm. Yes. Dylan?
3: Big Bird and Cookie Monster, though, from my recollection, were two of the marquee players in the Sesame Street ecosystem. So to phase them out, I mean, Elmo's great, but like...
0: I love Elmo.
3: But Big Bird, I was a big Bird guy back in the day.
0: What about Bert and Ernie?
3: I think they're still kicking.
0: I don't know in today's world how Bert and Ernie are going to do. Yeah, yes, Todd.
1: Could Cookie Monster be part of, you know, the childhood obesity problem? Maybe, you know, this character's eating cookies all the time.
0: Todd, this is serious to me. Everything is a joke to you.
1: There's a juvenile diabetes issue. There's all kinds of stuff going on with cookies. Is not the message we want to send to kids.
0: You do not care about this.
1: I'm saying they should have an apple or banana, go out and play and, you know, have a rice cake or something. You don't need all the cookies.
0: Well...
1: I should take my own advice.
0: Yes, you should. Yes.
1: Yum, yum, yum, yum.
0: You
1: cookies.
0: Are Cookie Monster. Yeah. I'm being serious about this, and everything is a joke to you.
1: Yes. In that case, that was a joke.
0: Okay. Best and worst of the weekend. Go ahead, Tom.
1: In the opening minute of the second quarter in Lubbock, Red Raiders linebacker Austin Romaine became the first FBS player in 13 years to return two picks for touchdowns on consecutive throws. He did it against two different Sam Houston quarterbacks, Texas Tech 49-14 win. That was my best for worst. We spoke about it earlier, at least in our morning meeting. They had a nice win at Tennessee, and he tied a school record 5 sacks. But Texas defensive end Colin Simmons unfortunately decided to simulate using the restroom after a second quarter sack of Vols quarterback Faison Brandon.
0: And there's talk that he could be the number one overall pick. He's that good. But I saw Steve Sarkisian said that he blamed that on social media, his player looking like he was urinating. Now, I don't know how you blame it on social media. Yeah, Paul.
2: And if you watched in the moment, I was watching in the moment when he did it, even his teammates like, come on, dude, you're getting a flag. You're dominating this ball game.
0: I know. What else, Dylan?
3: So my best, the Ravens kicking the game-winning field goal with a second left to get the win in Rio. They've had all of the business winning that after some interesting calls, but the Cowboys, yikes. My worst... If you had the Ravens -3.5, I'm sorry for you. The game ended with them winning by 3.
0: Our Marvin.
4: I got two best DP. First best, I watched Jalen Brunson on SNL. He's having the world's best offseason. Had a really couple good really sketches, couple of good sketches. Other best, Dan Lanning having a real Suge Knight moment. I got some sound to accompany this.
0: Okay.
5: Three wins against these guys. I guess if you're interested in winning football games and you're from this area, you should go to Oregon. If you want to go to a Chris Brown concert, you should go here.
0: I'm going to drop the mic.
4: It was, and it sounds very much like this.
6: Any artist out there want to be an artist and want to stay a star and won't have to worry about the executive producer trying to be all in the videos, all on the record, dancing, coming Death Row.
0: That's Suge Knight, CEO of Death Row. That was 1995. I don't think Dan Lanning was quoting or paraphrasing Suge Knight there.
4: No, but it gave that feel.
0: Yeah, Paul.
2: Dan, I just checked show records. We have never played cuts of Dan Lanning and Suge Knight back-to-back in show history before. Back to you.
0: Did you have another one, Marv?
4: That was it.
0: All right. Paul, best and worst of the week.
2: Florida football running back Jaden Ball, 142 and three touchdowns, and he looked every part of a star running back against Ole Miss. And the other one, Iowa quarterback Hank Brown, the most Iowa quarterback-sounding name in history, by the way. Territorial rights when your name is Hank Brown and you go to Iowa. Two TDs, no picks. That last pass to, was it Vander Zee? Fantastic back shoulder pass.
0: Unbelievable. He put it where only his guy could get it, as we like to say. Jim in California. Hi, Jim. What do you have for me?
7: Dan, first time, long time, 5'10", and a very svelte 170. I am going with a worst first, and that would be Desmond Stevens, USC's linebacker. Not necessarily the late hit, but just the parading around, celebrating afterwards. It, as an SC fan, it was completely embarrassing. And my best, much to Dylan's chagrin, over in Dublin, U2 celebrating 50 years as a rock band, playing in the streets of Dublin and playing at their own school where they formed 50 years ago as one of the greatest rock and roll bands in the world.
0: Thank you, Jim. I noticed that. I let Dylan know that Dylan, they're still alive and kicking, Dylan. Just letting you know.
3: They're alive.
0: Yes, they are. That's pretty cool, though, 50 years.
3: Yeah.
0: Look, I'm spoiled. When you think about the Who, I think, is still touring. Aerosmith, I think, might be done. The Stones. That's pretty impressive that you get a number of groups who are still doing it. They kind of set the bar too high, I think, at least for me with musical acts. Like, I want to see sustainability, and it's not fair to the artist. By the way, I watched the opening last night with Madonna. What awards? Was that the MTV?
4: VMAs.
0: Okay. It just feels like, can I get up there, and how much clothing do I have to have? Like, that's the new, or that's the feeling I get sometimes there. I don't know if they're talented, but they're up there scantily clad. And then Madonna came out. Yeah. God's in the confessional.
2: Oh, boy.
0: 2 hours in the books. 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
19: 72 this afternoon under clear skies. Tonight, 50. A mix of clouds and sun. Tomorrow, highs level off around 70. Low 70s Wednesday and Thursday.
20: Chance of rain showers
19: Wednesday.
20: Thunderstorms likely
19: Thursday. Take a look at the extended forecast. 63 Friday, 64 Saturday, and 64 on Sunday. Currently, 72.
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5: Next great young one. Oh, man. I thought Sam Laporta was going to have, you know, break out more. Like, these guys are having good, like, rookie years, but then they're kind of falling off a little bit. Ty Warren was solid at first, not doing too much lately. Colson Loveland, the consistency isn't there. I mean, these guys have talent, no doubt, but I was leaning towards Colson Loveland. I just need to see him produce now going into, third week of the season.
22: Broadcasting from the Man Cave, this is Dan Patrick.
0: Final hour on this Monday, best and worst of the weekend. What you saw that you liked, you didn't like. We'll talk to the great college football analyst, David Pollack. 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Good morning if you're watching on Peacock or NBC Sports Now or listening on our radio affiliates. Dylan, poll question for the final hour of the program. What are we going to go with?
3: You want a quick recap first?
0: Yeah, sure.
3: All right. Well, if you had to pick the NFL MVP today, are you taking Josh Allen or the field? This is very close, actually. 52% are taking the field, but it's right there.
0: Okay. All right. Brock Purdy is there. He's second in odds right now, according to DraftKings.
3: Yep. You want a new poll?
0: Yeah, sure.
3: Yeah, you'd like that? Todd actually sent me this one over. Mm. Besides the Raiders, which undefeated team do you believe in the least? So we got Vikings, 49ers, Bills, Chiefs.
0: Mm. So it just feels like it's two teams on that poll question.
3: Pretty much, yeah.
0: Yeah. I think we believe in the Chiefs, right?
3: I do.
0: Okay. And the other one?
3: Bills.
0: I think we believe in them.
3: They're all right.
0: That's not a good poll question.
18: I don't think everyone believes in the Bills. Find somebody out there.
0: Well, you're a Bronco fan.
18: That's right. So I don't believe in the Chiefs. But the Vikings and 49ers, that's still two. Even if you want to narrow it down to two, that's still an interesting one.
0: David Pollack was a first-round pick by the Bengals, a former defensive end with Georgia. And his podcast, you can find him on three media platforms, See Ball, Get Ball, and former analyst for College Game Day with the Mothership. Great to see you again. I want to start with the play with Dante Moore. And I'm not exonerating anything that USC did or the defender, but if you're going to give yourself up, what's the harm in giving yourself up earlier? Because I don't want to depend on you making the right decision. I want to cover my own bleep and make the right decision. So where do you stand on that play? And Dante Moore, you know, when he slid. We'll try to get you back there, David. We lost him for a second. And look, I'm not saying Dante Moore, it was his fault. I'm saying that I can't have you make a play, and I'm going to trust your judgment on when you hit me. And that was the feeling that I got. And I don't know why these quarterbacks, if you're going down, plus, can you slide? I would teach my quarterback, if you're going to slide, can you slide like you do in baseball? You don't slide, you know, wide open like this. Protect yourself when you slide if you have somebody who does something dangerous like we saw in that USC game. You can be to the side when you slide, just like you're sliding into second base. Yes, Dylan.
3: I don't know how much of a factor this is for the defensive players, but we did see, remember that famous Kenny Pickett fake slide
0: from
3: a few years ago? So there is this element too where it's like, I could be getting duped maybe if you're a defensive player. It's obviously infrequent, but that is a thing. So,
0: well, how many times has that happened?
3: Well, could happen a bunch more.
0: I thought that they outlawed that.
3: They did?
0: Yeah.
3: Okay.
0: Yeah.
3: Well, then I guess that's not an issue.
0: Yeah. Ray?
23: I think a big problem, too, is sliding at the first down marker. Like, if you're going to give yourself up, you should do it 2 or 3 yards before the line you have to gain. When you get it right at the first down marker, that's where the problem starts.
0: All right, let me bring back David Pollack. Did you understand what I was getting at there of the slide and the role that the defender plays?
2: Yes, sir. First of all, Dan, your responsibility as a defensive player is to inflict pain and to get him on the ground, like, and to make him feel you consistently. So I understand exactly what he was doing. It's incumbent upon the quarterback to slide earlier, 100%. Now, I'm not going to refute the way that the player responded. That was embarrassing. Everybody knows that. Everybody can look at that and be like, you need to learn how to handle yourself a little bit better. That was classless, 100% classless. But Dante Moore has to protect himself earlier to not put himself in those situations. So you've seen quarterbacks, some quarterbacks just don't slide well, and they refuse to slide and take shots. But when you slide that late and I'm already lunging at you, not good things are not going to happen.
0: Yeah, I kind of view it like riding a motorcycle. I don't want to because I don't trust anybody else on the road. I'm okay yeah. with me. And if I'm Dante Moore, any of these quarterbacks, slide earlier. Just protect yourself because you can't do anything about him, but you can do something about yourself.
2: Well, and the part about that that is the other side of that, and the reason they don't, Dan, is because as soon as they start to slide, they lose yards. So it's judging like, because as soon as you start to slide, that's where the ref's going to mark it. So yeah. it's a bad deal for you because you can be behind the sticks. But listen, it's a pretty good rule of when to slide and when to not get hit. When I'm coaching my quarterbacks and I'm coaching my team, third down, fourth down, touchdown, right? Like otherwise I'm not taking shots and understanding the down and the situation. I think Dante should protect himself a little bit better. You hope this is a lesson that him and other quarterbacks take from it because it was just a little bit late, which led him to coming in and to getting the shot, and it wasn't good. I mean, you get those Tua hands, like, it's so bad, man.
0: I know it's one game. I think they're a soft, 4-1, but USC, now you get into the big boy portion of the schedule here, and all eyes are on Lincoln Riley. Can he survive if he doesn't make the playoffs?
2: I think that he has one thing going for him, the reason he probably could survive. The last year's recruiting class and the youth on this roster is absolutely silly. I mean, you start watching them on tape and you're like, who the heck is 94? Oh, Wayful. Oh, he's the number one player in the country. I mean, and you just keep going down the list, obviously offensively as well. And so they brought in so much talent that is immediately making an impact on this roster. The defense has to improve. Dan, I get it, man. Lincoln Riley's an offensive genius. He's an offensive coach. He's really, really good at it. But my gosh, how many times do we have to watch their defense stink year after year? And bringing in Gary Patterson with this talent, it helps. But watching them again the other night, man, if I'm a USC fan, I just got to be frustrated because it happens consistently. Like every time we get in a game with a decent offense, we get torched. And Rutgers torched them. No. And just to watch them consistently on that side, it's very frustrating. And if I'm a USC fan, I understand the frustration, but I also understand the youth that he just brought in. It's pretty incredible, and I think it's going to develop. It's just you got to risk that versus the other.
0: I just got this from a source. The final Senate vote on the Protect College Sports Act remains on track for approximately 5:30 p.m. Eastern tonight. Discussions continue through the weekend. They're confident it'll pass the Senate, but the belief is there's trouble in the House. With that in mind, schools and conferences are considering alternative approaches, assuming the bill never becomes the law. What do you think schools and conferences could do with this if they don't pass this?
2: First off, if it gets passed, I think it's a bunch of crap regardless. I don't think it's going to change a daggum thing. Dan, I want it to. I want it to change. And the one thing talking to all of these coaches, the one thing every single one of them gets behind is they have to figure out the 5 for 5. That's unanimous across the board. Everybody wants that because if you have 5 years to play 5 years and you have a one-time transfer, we're going to have way less movement. Because that's like telling Dan Patrick that, hey, Dan, you got 5 years to make a lot of money. But one of those years, if you have to sit out and you don't get paid, Dan ain't going to not get paid. Right? Like you're going to get paid. You're going to make sure you maximize that. So the one-time free transfer, you're off. But if you did it again, you'd start missing out on income. Listen, as much as I want this to be changed and I want it to get fixed, and actually just doing a documentary on NIL, it's almost done, about all the ifs, ands, or buts, the ins and outs from all the different angles. But last time Congress stepped in and we were like, hey, this is going to be awesome. We got a quote-unquote salary cap. You know what that did? That raised the floor of how much you have to spend in college sports. It did absolutely nothing good. So I don't anticipate this is going to change anything. The only thing that has to change, you know, at some point, Dan, is like, how do I get antitrust? How do I not get sued? Because what you're seeing with all the local courts immediately, like immediately they change things and it makes it worse, man. I wish we could figure it out.
0: Yeah, I don't know where we're headed here. Chris Sims was pretty vocal. He thought that this protect, you know, college football was basically for the SEC. That it was, let's restore the SEC, you know, so not everybody can have the same advantages as us. I don't know if you buy into that. You played in the SEC.
2: I don't buy into that at all. I think it protects the SEC and the Big Ten, which is all that matters. Just remember how this sport is created. It's the SEC and the Big Ten that runs everything about college football. Everyone else is kind of along for the ride. So the ACC doesn't have a say. The Big 12 doesn't have a say. And the ACC or the SEC and the Big Ten make all the money. They have the decision-making power. So I think those two conferences are tied together. Just like when you see the decision-making for the expanded playoff. It's the SEC commissioner and the Big Ten commissioner that need to have this discussion. Everybody else, like, hey, it's kind of cool. Heard it, but, like, you don't have a say.
0: I also had a source telling me about, you know, the future of the ACC, that I don't think it's any secret. Miami, Florida State, maybe Clemson are going to want out. But where do they go? If you're the Big Ten and if they can only add one more school, the SEC can add three schools. Is it just a matter of time before these two conferences absorb, you know, the good teams in the ACC?
2: Yes, I think we get to the point where it's two conferences that's kind of AFC, NFC, like the NFL. And I think it's interesting to watch how this is going to unfold because Notre Dame obviously is a pivotal piece. But then you look at the teams that are also, I think it'll expand beyond what they're at right now as well. Like I think the Power Four, I think everybody's kind of has an audition right now. Literally, I think all the teams across the country, like if you're not spending money and you're not serious about this right now, you might not have a home in the future. And that's a big deal. But there's a lot of schools that we start to look at that, like North Carolina, North Carolina State. North Carolina State, from a standpoint of atmosphere and who they are and what they are, fit in the SEC better than they fit in the Big Ten. North Carolina fits better in the Big Ten. Virginia Tech fits better in the SEC. Virginia fits better, you know, in the Big Ten. Notre Dame obviously would fit in any conference and would be welcome to have. So I think we're going to start drawing the distinctions between the two.
0: Tell me what you see when you watch Arch Manning this year.
2: I think Arch Manning has exceptional talent. I think his release is good. His arm is good. He has all of the intangibles as well. He has the inside, the heart, the character, everything that goes with it. He has the size. He has the everything you need, except Arch Manning's processing is just a step slow. It's consistently a step slow. He can do things that are elite and on a high level. He just doesn't do them consistently. I think he's a really good quarterback, but he's not the guy right now. He's still gaining experience in year two. He still needs more reps, but I think I see a guy that has everything he needs to be super successful, to be a superstar. And right now he's just a step slow with processing and where to go with the football. It's one too many pats. You watch him. Yeah. It's that last pat that then he throws it, where a lot of guys can go from here to I throw it immediately. He doesn't do that yet. So that's his next step to being the superstar, to matching the talent that he has.
0: Okay, but how do you get past that? Because there are guys in the NFL who still can't process quickly enough at the line of scrimmage.
2: Reps definitely help. The more reps you get, help. Now, listen, Sarkisian's offense isn't really an offense that you're going to sit there and go through progressions consistently and do that. So I'm not saying he'll get that at Texas, but I think there's a good chance Arch Manning's back in college football next year. I think there's a great chance. I think you'll see him this year gain more experience. You'll see him next year. He'll have an opportunity to go be in the same system again with a bunch of talented players and get more experience. Because a lot of people will tell you, you know, going to the next level, I want to see 30 starts. I want to see 30 starts, right? I want to make sure I see him progress and get better and better. And so I think Arch is still working on that. I think he's still got to get better. I think you can get better with it, but you're right. There's guys in the NFL that I'm watching right now that I'm like, listen, he couldn't process in college. He didn't do that in college, and you're expecting him to do it at the next level, and a lot of times it doesn't work out.
0: Yeah, that's the knock on Shedeur Sanders, is he doesn't process quickly enough, whereas college was different for him. So I certainly understand that. And there are other quarterbacks, not just Shedeur. But going back to Arch, I wonder if the team that would be on the clock, like when he has to decide if he's coming back or not, if that's not, let's say, Tennessee, or throw out a team where, like, if the Jets are staring at you or the Dolphins or Arizona, how much do you think that could impact with him wanting to go back to college?
2: We all rave about this quarterback class. And last year, you're hearing everybody rave about this class. I think their tune's going to change a lot this year when we get towards the class. I think people are going to backtrack on that because they're not watching probably right now, and they're going to. But I think everybody pointed to the future. Can we talk about the guys that everybody was pointing to, Dan? Can we talk about, like, Lenora Sellers?
0: I know.
2: I mean, we can go down the list of guys. The only guy that I'm ready to concede that I'll tell you is the guy that nobody talks about. The guy that nobody's talked about as being the number one pick. You can't tell me in any world Trinidad Chambliss isn't a top 15 pick.
0: I thought that last year, David. I'm like, he must be really getting paid well if he's willing to wait to go in one more year.
2: Well, but you know how guys look at this, man. They're immediately, the first thing they do is, okay, he's not tall. Okay, that's fine. I get it. What else can he do? Like most tall, untall guys or guys that can't see over their linemen, how do they negotiate that? Well, Drew Brees did okay with it. Trinidad Chambliss completes almost 80% of his passes over the middle of the field. He's so good at it. When you watch him zip the football, the feel for the game, the ability to extend and make other plays, that's all about people going, hey, man, he's just not real tall. Well, guess what? Neither is Bryce Young. He's bigger than Bryce Young. He's bigger than Bryce Young, so you can't tell me Bryce Young, who's now his arrow's going up this direction.
0: Brock,
2: he had to change
0: Brock
2: some
0: Purdy.
2: Things. Brock Purdy's doing okay. Trinidad Chambliss will be the top quarterback in this class coming up. I don't have any doubt about it, except for one guy that nobody talks about, and they will be talking about, Drew Mestemaker.
0: Yeah. Yeah. For another episode when you join us with that.
2: But, yes, sir.
0: Hey, good luck with the show, See Ball, Get Ball. And great to talk to you again, buddy.
2: Appreciate that, Dan.
0: That's David Pollack. It's See Ball, Get Ball, college football podcast YouTube show. He's a very bright guy. Always appreciate his contributions. And you can find those on three media platforms. Some interesting stuff there. How about we take a break, and then we'll revisit some of the things that David had to say right after this. Todd. Dude Mountain is not a mountain back there. We need to replenish.
18: That's my fault. It became a bit of a molehill when I started stealing it and bringing it to my house instead of leaving it for the rest of the group here.
0: I got
18: to
0: talk to the big German and get you another shipment of Dude Wipes.
18: I think we need two shipments, one for the staff and one that I can just put in the back of my vehicle. That would be great for everyone.
0: And once again, saying shipment.
18: Shipment.
0: Yeah, just want to make sure.
18: And what flavors does it come in?
0: No, there's scents and vanilla chip.
18: Like ices at the pizza place.
0: Maybe chocolate chip.
18: Okay, gelato.
0: There is mint chill. 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Todd still doesn't understand that.
18: I don't, but it's amazing that it works and it flushes and then nothing gets stuck in the bottom there. It's great.
0: What did you just do?
18: Did I make a little noise there?
0: Yeah, you did. Join the movement.
18: I got to get that checked.
0: Yeah, you... 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

0: From what I'm told from one of my sources, U2 is rehearsing, getting ready for a worldwide tour. Perhaps we could get them to come to the man cave. Or maybe you and me, Dylan, we go see a U2 show.
1: I would, you know what, Dan? I would happily do that with you.
0: Okay. I saw where Key and Peele did a skit on going to a Fish concert. I sent it to Dylan. It was pretty good.
1: Yeah, they nailed that one.
0: Did they? I wasn't sure because haven't been to a Fish show. Although we did interview Trey Anastasio. This has to be over 20 years ago. And he came into the ESPN zone in Times Square. He was fun. I really enjoyed talking to him. I don't remember what I talked to him about, but I think I said he looked like Boris Becker, the tennis player, but I don't remember much else other than he was a very nice guy. Very chatty. Yes, Dylan.
1: But he's a huge sports fan, actually.
0: Is he?
1: Big Jets fan.
0: Oh.
1: Yeah, unfortunately.
0: Oh, maybe we talked about that. Maybe. I don't know. But I just remember I did, you know, somebody said, hey, do you want to have, lead singer of Fish? And I go, yeah, but I don't listen to music, and I haven't been to a show. And they said, no, you'll still like him. And I don't think I told him that I don't listen to it, but that would have been kind of rude, I would think. Yes, Dylan.
1: So if I do U2 with you,
0: okay,
1: will you do a concert of my choosing as well?
0: No.
1: Do a home and home?
0: No.
1: No? Okay.
0: No.
1: Well, I'll still go with you.
0: Okay, thank you. unpacking some of the things that David Pollack had to say, Drew Mestmaker is, he's a transfer from North Texas, and now he's at Oklahoma State. And Oklahoma State has been a pleasant surprise, I think, this year after they got rid of Mike Gundy. And he's put up some pretty impressive numbers here. Ray, do you want to give me those numbers that he has? I'm trying to pull up this information, and it's not helping me.
2: Yeah, he's got 1,200 yards passing, 11 touchdowns, 5 picks. The big one, the game against Oregon, 317 yards passing, 109 yards rushing on the ground. He hurdled an Oregon defender for a touchdown. Last week, 20 of 27, almost 400 yards, 3 touchdowns. And what's impressive is, if you remember, they lost to Tulsa in week one. And he put up a stinker, and he's been on fire ever since.
0: Yeah, okay. And David Pollack likes him. That's his second favorite quarterback. Aside from Trinidad Chambliss.
2: I think he also mentioned Mensa, too, I believe, from Miami.
0: Yeah. I still like Miami as national champ. And Mensa sneaking in and getting the Heisman, maybe. Isn't Miami-Clemson this weekend, I believe? Does that sound right, Marvin?
3: That is correct.
0: Could be a big game for Clemson, getting a win.
3: Most must-win, maybe?
0: Of the weekend. The Arch Manning thing about him going back to school, I was surprised to hear that. He doesn't need the money, or he doesn't need the money now. He does need to get better. And look, David's doing this from a very critical eye as a former defensive player and an analyst, where processing is so important. And if you're not processing in college, good luck doing that in the NFL. And, of course, his uncle processed better than anybody who's probably played the game. That's what I find curious. Is this something that's learned? Because if it is, then Peyton should be able to teach Arch, when you go, this is how you process in real time. And a scout told me this about Shedeur Sanders. He doesn't process quickly enough. In Colorado, he didn't need to. But in the NFL, you do. Getting to the line of scrimmage, you know, getting your team in and out of a play, a huddle, changing, whatever it is, going through progressions. It's so much, and it's moving so fast. And it's not just Shedeur Sanders. You know, Cam Ward could be going through this for all I know. You know, these are young quarterbacks. Yes, Dylan.
1: So, actually, I have the odds for the number one pick in next year's draft.
0: Okay.
1: Arch Manning is still your favorite at plus 215, which would, one, for starters, imply he's probably not going back to college. But that's followed by Trinidad Chambliss at plus 400 and C.J. Carr plus 400. Then Jeremiah Smith plus 500. Yeah. And then Mensa Moore. Then Mestemaker, actually.
0: Yes. Yes, Ray.
2: We did talk about it on the gambling podcast a little bit. The Arch Manning and that Texas offense, been a little underwhelming Going into this weekend, their yards per play were lower than Michigan and Oklahoma, two offenses that we think are terrible.
0: James in California. Hi, James. Best and worst of the weekend.
4: Hello, friends. 5'10", a sinewy 168. I'm with you, Dan. The best is that Nance J.J. Watt telecast. It was in Fuego, maybe a harbinger of things to come. Worst, I flew across the country, lifelong Hootie and the Blowfish fan. As soon as I land, Ocean City, Maryland, bang, rained out. Real gut punch. Advice on how to get through these next few years.
0: Yeah, they're going to do a couple of concerts. I don't know if, you know, Darius has said that the last time Hootie and the Blowfish played,

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1: It was amazing. Love the game and love what he's doing.
2: Thank you, Jim. We'll pass that on. I thought J.J. Watt was on it. He did great. I love the energy. And it forced Jim Nance to take it up a notch, too, energy-wise, to match what that game, you know, how it was unfolding, and the audience, the crowd. I thought J.J. did a wonderful job. Yes, Dylan?
3: I saw on Instagram, J.J. Watt posted a video. He had been working out in Rio at, like, an outdoor kind of gym thing, and I guess he went to seek some shade in the corner of the gym, and then while he was doing that, he was barefoot. And he was like, it smells like pee a lot, and realized he was standing in the pee corner.
2: What is the pee corner?
3: I guess it's just a corner where people pee there. But he was standing there barefoot trying to get shade.
2: Okay, wait a minute. He's working out?
3: Yeah.
2: Is he working out in a bathroom?
3: No. It's like an outdoor gym. He's in Rio, so it's like one of the, you know, like there's...
2: Don't they have a bathroom?
3: Apparently the bathroom's the corner of the gym. So,
2: okay.
3: Yeah, so he went to seek shade. It was the only shady spot. And then I guess he was like, smells weird over here. And he was standing in the
2: people. Russell in Philly. Hey, Russell, what's on your mind?
4: Hey, how's it going, Dan? 6-1-2-10. First time, long time. So, best and worst. My best is my Phillies clinching. Cardiac kids, we call them. And my worst is my Wolverines losing on the last play to Iowa Hawkeyes. They always seem to be a thorn in our side. You guys have a good day.
2: Well, thank you, Russell. And that reminds me, this is how it sounded, courtesy of the Iowa student radio.
5: This is it, Hank Brown. A defining Iowa moment. Waits in the wings. Can he snatch it? Empty in the backfield. Hits his back foot, throws to the end zone, back shoulder!
6: Oh, is he caught? Oh my God! Oh my God, he caught it! Oh my God, he caught it! Yes! Western Michigan and the college football world! Iowa has your back!
2: I think that's how most college student-run radio stations sound. Yes, Marvin?
7: Do you think he practiced that? Do you think he kind of had a, you know what? If it comes down to this, this is the line that I'm going to have.
2: I would have no problem if he did practice that. But that's so improbable that they won that game. PA in South Dakota. Hi, PA.
8: Yeah, hi. Good morning to you and the crew. Happy Monday. I got a best and a worst. I'm going to start with the worst. My Saints, who had been kind of building a nice reputation for clutching the second half, they kind of poo-pooed that away. That's all right. It's early. But my best in pro cycling, excuse me, an American, Brandon McNulty, won the gold in the World Championship Elite Men's Race. And that's the first time an American's won that in 33 years since Lance Armstrong. Yeah, that's, I can't talk no more.
2: All right. Thank you, PA. Aiden in Utah is back. Hi, Aiden.
9: Good morning, Dan. Longtime caller, first time listener. Listen, I got a best and the worst. First, the best. I'm sorry, best and a bestest. The best being my Utah Utes and some dude named Way Sean Parker. This dude is going to be a star. He had over 160 yards on the ground and another 65 through the air, running all over the Iowa State Cyclones. And then obviously the bestest being my Denver Broncos are all the way back, and I never had any doubt in them. From the moment the season kicked off, Dan, I knew this team was going to be great.
2: Thank you, Aiden. Thank you. Jeremy in Ohio. Hi, Jeremy.
10: Hey, Dan. Thanks for taking the call. I think as we get into the fall here, I loved your Sesame Street conversation earlier. It was great. We need to get the worst Danette Award named the Grover Award. Mm. And since Todd gets it every year, send him on out if he wants Grover replaced. Because Grover, you know, have a good day.
2: All right. Maybe I bring Big Bird in here and have Big Bird sit in Todd's chair. Oh, you were shaking your head yes until I said that.
11: Yeah, I thought you were going in a different direction. I know I was being replaced by one of the Sesame Street
2: guys. Fred in Reno. Hi, Fred.
12: Hi, Dan. Thanks for the call.
2: Yeah.
12: Best of the weekend,

0: the Cleveland Browns are 2-1 and the Dallas Cowboys are 1-2. The other thing I have is I've met a lot of people who do not like you two, and they all have something in common. They all dress like Dylan.
1: Thanks, Fred. It's okay if Dylan doesn't like you too. I always want to know why you like or don't like a band. But if you're saying they downloaded an album onto your email, okay, and that's the reason why you don't like them, then I have a problem with you.
2: But that's not, that's just like that. Sure, that was annoying. I don't really care. It's just funny to bring up. I don't particularly care for U2's sound by and large.
1: Okay.
2: They're overrated. How about that? In my opinion.
1: Well, they could be overrated, but who overrated them? Probably the critics.
2: The people.
1: Yes. Yes, Marvin.
3: Is there one musical artist that you would not stand for being called overrated?
1: Well, when McLovin was on the show, he called the Beatles overrated. And that's why I kicked McLovin off the show. That's not true. That's not true. You're overcovered. And so when somebody's overrated, it just means you're overcovered. You're over talked about. That must mean you're doing something right if they're talking about you. But if you want to say U2 is overrated, that's fine. You can't say, although people have, the Beatles, their impact on music, it should be studied. You should be able to take courses in that. You should be able to get a degree in studying the Beatles. Like little things, you know, plugging your guitar into the console when you're, like they experimented so much. And I think like Revolution, just the beginning guitar with that. Nobody had ever done that. What they did with Helter Skelter, nobody had done that. And then you juxtapose that with all the other beautiful songs. I mean, George Harrison couldn't even get his songs on the albums. While My Guitar Gently Weeps, they're like, nice try, George. Sorry, we got The Long and Winding Road and Yesterday and Let It Be, so we're not going to let your songs. And George was very talented, but they treated him like he was a little brother. Kyle in Iowa. Hi, Kyle.
4: Hey, Dan. Good morning. Thanks for taking my call. Second time, long time, 5'9", a dad yoked 155.
1: Dad yoked.
4: Thank you. Today, I got a best and bestest of the weekend. Best, my Raiders of Las Vegas, a solid 3-0. Suck it, Todd. Bestest of the weekend, full slate of Saturday youth activities, watching my kids do what they do best. Me and the wife get home, get to catch the second half of the Hawkeyes. And I tell you what, with 5 minutes to go and Kirk lines up for a field goal when we're down by 5 points, I was about ready to rip the TV off the wall. And he totally redeems himself. What can Brown do for you? Go Hawks. For the first time in a long time, we got to make Michigan our Michigan.
1: Well, you got Ohio State now. And College game day coming to town. Lucas in Scotland. Lucas is back. Hi, Luke.
5: Hey, Dan. Good morning.
1: Good morning.
5: I'm going to go best and worst. My worst first as an Aggie and as a fan of the Texans. It's been a brutal couple of weekends. I feel like they're lost at both levels there. But I will say, as you guys know me as a baseball fan first and foremost, my history-making Houston Astros, don't ask what kind of history, were able to beat the Texas Rangers by one game and make it into the playoffs with their eighth division title in the last 10 years. Look at the Mariners. Look at the Blue Jays. Baseball is hard to get back to the playoffs, and they've still consistently done it. So happy for my boys.
1: Thank you, Lucas. There's a couple of universities that have taught classes. Carnegie Mellon, Ohio State. Yeah, it should be taught to understand the impact that they had. They weren't a touring band, but the sounds that they provided separate them from everybody. Yes, Dylan.
2: I took a class on World of Warcraft in college, so I'd have to imagine they offer stuff about the Beatles.
1: Was it a pass-fail World of Warcraft?
2: No, it was actually pretty intense. I had to write a 25-page research paper on World of Warcraft.
1: Yes, Ray.
6: Yeah, I had a buddy who did a Game of Thrones class, pass, fail. And like Dylan, it was a 20-page essay at the end of the class.
1: Yeah, I'm fine with that. I mean, there's so many. I don't think they teach what they should be teaching in college. They should be teaching you life skills, things, you know, balancing a checkbook, real estate, stocks, things that you can, you know. I always bring up the history of Mesopotamia. When I was at Eastern Kentucky, and I did not want to go to class, and I remember I had the history of Mesopotamia. I go, why do I need this? I don't care. I remember, I don't want to say that, but yeah, there were situations where I go, what am I doing here? Maybe teach people how to, you know, when they move on. There's other things. Your education is primarily outside of the classroom, I think, in college, because you learn to grow up. You deal with situations. You deal with a cheerleader who might have slept with somebody that you knew behind your back, and then you found out, and then you you're heartbroken, and then he rubs it in your face like 50 years later. You know, but I'm over it.
7: It's getting a little personal.
2: Thank you, example.
1: Yes, Marvin.
3: First of all, I hate when that happens. And second of all, Taylor Swift at the University of Texas at NYU, they have a couple of courses on her sociology and literature, analyzing her songwriting and cultural footprint.
1: I'm fine with that. It's okay. I mean, you got to do your core classes. I get that. But have some fun. Yes, Dylan.
2: I believe, and I'll have to double check, at Oberlin College in Ohio, yep, you could minor in Super Smash Bros., like the video game.
1: I might have a problem with that.
2: That's a little too bridge too far.
1: Yeah. But at Full Sail University, with my broadcasting school, your degree is in sportscasting, not communications, not journalism. Sports broadcasting is your degree. Yes, Todd.
7: That's very legitimate, and you can make something of yourself. Having these classes about, like, some musician or something like that, I think that seems like a bit of a reach, that the schools are running out of ideas on what to teach the kids to do, like a Taylor Swift class. I love Tay-Tay, but I don't know if we need to have a class to gather.
1: Did I call on you and you weren't ready to really say anything?
7: No, right.
1: You were.
7: I'm just saying, me saying something completely
1: okay. I didn't know that you were actually ready to
7: That's
1: talk.
7: That's how sad it is. I actually meant to say.
1: Yes, Ray.
8: I'm seeing Colorado has the zombie in history and pop culture as a class that you can take.
2: That rules.
8: Zombie in the history of pop.
1: Zombies?
2: World War Z.
1: Oh, World War Z. I know my wife and daughters have probably watched that 15 times.
2: Really?
1: Yeah, they really think there's a zombie apocalypse. And if it happens, they're always going, now, if we go someplace, what happens with a zombie apocalypse? And I go, we're not doing this.
2: We all die immediately.
1: Yes, yes. Yeah. Brad Pitt's not walking through that door. He's right here. What, Todd?
7: So what comes first, a zombie apocalypse or AI is going to destroy the entire planet? I'm a little concerned. We should figure this out.
1: How about we take a break? Last call for phone calls. What we learn, what's in store tomorrow, right after this.

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0: Why are we playing this, Marvin?
1: Because it was Todd's snowboard answer.
0: What was the clue?
2: 82 was the Billboard number one song on this date in 1982 was Olivia Newton-John's Physical. And the clue was not quizzical, physical.
0: Oh, man. I felt so bad. Was Olivia Newton-John, she wasn't alive to hear that let's get quizzical.
2: That was the whole idea. It was supposed to be a tribute. She passed away, and then I wrote that in her honor. Coming up with

0: try to.
1: All right.
2: Sounded just like her then.
1: Yeah, if I close my eyes.
2: Hey, you thought it was her, I know.
1: Yeah. Big Day Ray just gave me Sports Illustrated's mock draft. Yes, it's time for a mock draft. 7 quarterbacks in the first round. They've also got Jeremiah Smith going number 1 overall. Arch Manning, Dante Moore, Darian Mensa. That will be the first 4 picks. Next quarterback taken would be Trinidad Chambliss at 8. C.J. Carr at 10 to the Cleveland Browns. Let's see. Any other quarterbacks there? Let's see. Where is Mestmaker? Is he in here, Ray?
3: He's 30th to the Arizona Cardinals.
1: Okay. And who's the other quarterback?
3: Jaden Maiava, USC.
1: Okay.
3: They have him going in the 20s.
1: To Pittsburgh. Mm-mm. Okay. All right. Yeah. So never too early to give you a mock draft. Yes, Dylan.
4: It is always interesting when you see a guy like Trinidad Chambliss, and you're like, how did you end up at Ferris State for this? Like, where in the recruiting process did you just sort of disappear?
1: Well, Cam Ward, he was at Incarnate Word. Yeah. Steve in New Hampshire. Hi, Steve. Best and worst.
5: I hate to pull a Todd, but I just have to skew negative. I really only have a worst, and it was that Patriots game. That was just abysmal to watch. And I do want to thank you for that mock draft and buffering Todd singing Quizzical with my phone call. I really appreciate that. I don't want to have to follow him.
1: You're welcome, Steve. We got a new podcast here. It's called The Cutoff. It's a baseball podcast. Dan G and Mario. Dan G, one of the BRGs, and Mario, who is the director of the eyes and ears of the show. And they're going to preview the wild card round, an episode that comes out later today. We're doing big boy stuff here. Yes, Marvin?
6: I should tell people, guys, the way I love basketball is the way Mario loves baseball. So you guys, I listen to it. Very, very good. Very insightful.
1: This day in sports history, 8 White Sox are indicted by a grand jury charged with fixing the 1919 World Series. Let's go around the room, see if we learned anything. Mad Dog Russo tomorrow and Joey Votto. Todd, I'll start with you. Did you learn anything today?
2: I did. When Herm Edwards played, he did not look forward to trying to tackle John Riggins, Earl Campbell, or Walter Payton.
1: How about you, Dylan?
4: Western Michigan in the college football world. Iowa has your back.
1: Marvin.
6: Fritzy doesn't like Grover.
2: Hello, I'm Grover. Is that a good impression? I don't know.
1: No. Big Day Ray.
3: There are kids out there who don't know who the Cookie Monster is.
1: Todd, what did I learn today?
2: Gus in L.A., happy to lead the Fire Lincoln Riley charge. It's time for USC to show him the door.
1: 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For Fritzy, Dylan, Marv, Big Day Ray, Paulie, the BRGs, yours truly. 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
15: 70 this afternoon under sunny skies, 50 tonight. High of 70 tomorrow, a mix of clouds and sun. Temperatures near average.
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17: Brought to you by the Town Crier Wire. In the newsroom, I'm Andrew Green. Cleanup is underway in South Haven following a massive industrial fire Friday. Shays was called out to East Jordan Plastics on Stevie Drive shortly before 4 p.m. Huge plumes of black smoke could be seen from as far away as 30 miles, and explosions shook the community. Fire crews from 17 departments eventually responded to the scene. There were no reported injuries either among firefighters or East Jordan Plastics employees who were bussed from the scene to a nearby school. Shays finally cleared the scene about 6 a.m. Saturday. Chief Brandon Hinn says that he, quote, simply can't say enough about every person, department, community member, community business that supported the agency as it worked to bring the blaze under control. Roughly 2 million gallons of water were used to put out the fire. Now the question is, has it affected local water quality? The EPA began monitoring air quality in the area Saturday and left on Sunday, saying the air was clear. It said that the rest of the cleanup effort was being left up to the Michigan Department of Environment, Great Lakes, and Energy. Gas prices have dropped in Michigan since last week, but there's still no predicting where they're headed.
18: That's because of a volatile crude oil market and the war with Iran. Prices dropped 24 cents in Michigan since last week to a statewide average of $4.69 a gallon. I asked AAA Michigan's Adrienne Woodland if she expects a further drop if the war ends.
19: It could possibly, and I mean, crude may not go down as rapidly, but again, we'll just have to see what happens with crude in the next few weeks to see where prices will go.
18: Woodland says the highest prices are in Ann Arbor at $4.73 a gallon, and the least expensive is in Flint at $4.59 a gallon. Beth Fisher, Michigan News Network.
17: And food assistance cuts in the SNAP program are affecting Michigan families. The Michigan League for Public Policy's Julie Cassidy says more than 167,000 Michiganders have been kicked off SNAP. Community health worker in Washtenaw County, Amy Bonner, used to be on SNAP when she was a stay-at-home mom.
20: That experience taught me that when food assistance goes away, the need for food doesn't go. The cost has to shift somewhere into your budget. And as a community health worker, I'm seeing this firsthand.
17: Bonner says families are worried and there's pressure on them to figure the situation out since cuts have occurred under the Big Beautiful Bill. And a Van Buren County woman has won $1 million in the Michigan State Lottery game. She won with the lottery's bonus multiplier instant game. The 61-year-old says she bought the ticket at a Meijer station and forgot about it for a few days. She chose to receive her prize as a one-time lump sum payment of about $693,000. The woman plans to complete some home improvements with the winnings. WSJM Weather You Can Depend On is coming up next in the WSJM Newsroom. I'm Andrew Green.
21: ABC News, I'm Brian Clark. The Iran war and its impact on prices have become the key issue in the midterm elections. In 6 weeks from Election Day, analysts are wondering if President Trump could escalate the fighting or seek a return to negotiations. ABC National Security and Defense Analyst Mick Mulroy says,
22: it's either or. It could be both. He could be looking at potentially a major military escalation to bring this war to an end. We'll have to see, of course. But right now, Iran thinks it has leverage because of the midterm elections. The day after the midterm elections, that leverage goes away.
21: Five people who were arrested on terror charges in the UK near a U.S.-controlled airbase have been released on bail, as authorities say they're still investigating. The new Supreme Court term opens next week with arguments in a major case involving two American energy companies and claims for damages over the impacts of climate change. Today, the court said Justice Samuel Alito's recused himself from the case, but did not say why. This is ABC News.
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15: 70 this afternoon, under sunny skies. 50 tonight. High of 70 tomorrow. A mix of clouds and sun. Temperatures near average Wednesday and Thursday, with highs from the upper 60s to the low 70s. Chance for showers Wednesday, storms likely on Thursday. Looking further out, 63 Friday, 64 Saturday, and 62 on Sunday. Currently 70. That's your updated forecast. I'm meteorologist Paul Trombley.

0: This is Lee Habib, and this is Our American Stories, the show where America is the star and the American people. Coming from the city where the West begins, Fort Worth, Texas. Up next, the story of a brand, an enduring icon of the American West. We're, of course, talking about Stetson. Here to tell the story of the most iconic headwear brand in America is my daughter, Reagan. Let's get into the story.
1: In 1830, in the small town of Orange, New Jersey, a child was born who would go on to create an iconic symbol of the American West. John B. Stetson was one of 12 children born to Stephen and Susan Batterson Stetson. His father was a hat maker by trade, and though young John had no intention of following in his footsteps, life had other plans. In his early 20s, tragedy struck. John contracted health and fortune, hoping to strike it rich in the gold rush. But it wasn't gold that he would find. As he traveled across the unforgiving plains, John found himself exposed to the elements, cold wind, snow, and rain. There was a clear need for a garment that would protect against the elements. That's when inspiration struck. John tapped into the knowledge of his youth and began using rabbit fur to create waterproof fabric, first making blankets, then hats with wide brims and tall crowns. The hats were designed to keep their wearers warm, dry, and shielded from the elements. The demand for these durable, practical hats was immediate. It is said that Stetson's business empire began when a mule driver offered John $5 for his hat, marking the first of many sales to come. In 1865, Stetson returned east to Philadelphia with a new vision: start a hat company of his own. With only a few tools and $60 he borrowed from his sister, Stetson set up shop in a one-room operation on the northeast corner of 7th and Callow Hill Streets. From those humble beginnings, Stetson's talent for innovation and quality quickly caught the eye of the growing American market. He wasn't just making his hats, he was building a brand. See, Stetson had a mind for marketing and knew that by harnessing the power of the railroad and the telegram, he could expand his reach from local to national markets. He sent his hats to dealers in the Southwest, hoping they would place orders, and they did. Every dealer he sent a sample to placed an order of 12 hats at $5 to $30 a pop. Stetson's ingenuity didn't stop with his product. In 1869, he had a novel idea that would revolutionize his business model, using traveling salesmen to expand his reach. This allowed him to push beyond local markets and connect directly with customers across the country, fueling demand for his high-quality hats. These salesmen brought Stetson hats to the farthest corners of America, driving the need for more production space. Stetson made another bold decision: to move his factory to a quieter, more expansive area in the northeast part of Philadelphia. This gave him the space he needed to expand. Eventually, that land would hold 5- and 6-story buildings, housing some of the most sophisticated manufacturing equipment of the era, and even a hospital for his workers and their families. Stetson's business philosophy was guided by a simple principle: do good work at fair prices. But it wasn't just about selling a quality product, it was about creating a workplace and community that reflected his deep sense of fairness and care. His factory was unlike most of its time. Built from brick, it had automatic sprinkler systems, fire extinguishers on every floor, and other safety devices to protect the workers, a rarity in an era when industrial accidents were commonplace. By 1889, Stetson had become a household name. His hats were now seen on the heads of legends like Buffalo Bill, Annie Oakley, and Will Rogers. The Boss of the Plains, Stetson's signature hat, inspired by the sombreros worn by the Mexican vaqueros he observed during his time out west, became the hallmark of rugged Western masculinity. Made from strong, waterproof beaver felt, it could withstand the brutal weather of the plains and even be used to carry water to a cowboy's horse. That same year, Stetson's vision was recognized on the world stage when he won Best Hat at Paris Exposition. The Stetson was no longer just for cowboys. It was a symbol of success, craftsmanship, and adventure. By the turn of the century, Stetson had turned his small factory into the largest hat manufacturer in the world, producing over 2 million hats each year for everyone from the hardworking ranchers to U.S. presidents. In 1906, at the age of 75, Stetson died of old age at his home in DeLand, Florida. But the death of the man behind the brand would not stop his legacy from living on and reaching new heights. During World War I, the Stetson Hat Company paused hat production to support the war effort, making parachutes and safety belts. And their patriotic slogan, "Keep it under your Stetson," became a call for vigilance and anti-espionage campaigns during wartime. After the war, production began again, and Hollywood began to further cement the Stetson hat as a symbol of the American West. Actors like Gene Autry, Roy Rogers, and James Dean made the Stetson part of their iconic look, bringing the cowboy hat into popular culture. The 1960s marked a cultural shift as younger generations rejected the conventions of the past. The hat craze began to wane, and Stetson's fortunes dipped as new fashion trends took hold. Yet even as the world changed, the Stetson brand remained a symbol of the American West. Just as quickly as it had faded, the cowboy hat made a triumphant return, with films like Urban Cowboy, Indiana Jones, and Clint Eastwood's Unforgiven. The Stetson was back in fashion. Today, Stetson hats continue to be made with the same attention to detail, craftsmanship, and ruggedness that John B. Stetson envisioned more than a century ago. From the plains of the West to the streets of New York, a Stetson is more than just a hat. It's a statement. It's a symbol of the American West, of hard work, adventure, and resilience. And just like the men and women who wear it, the Stetson hat will continue to stand the test of time.
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0: This is Our American Stories, and we tell stories about everything here on this show. And our next story comes to us from a man who's simply known as the History Guy. His videos are watched by hundreds of thousands of people of all ages on YouTube. The History Guy is also heard here at Our American Stories. Here's the History Guy with the story of toilet paper.
1: For much of history in many societies, wiping was done with things that were commonly available and disposable. Grass, leaves, moss, straw, even snow. And while in some ways it seems a puerile discussion, actually it tells us something about culture. The Romans used a tool called a xylospongium, which was essentially a bit of a sponge on a stick. Wealthy Romans might have their own personal xylospongium, but for the most part they were communally used, based on latrines which might accommodate 10 to 20 patrons at a time. The sponge would be rinsed in a mixture of water, salt, and vinegar. Sponges would have been breeding grounds for bacteria, and some historians suggest they served to spread infectious disease. And the items used for this purpose certainly depended upon wealth and social class, with one startling example being the position of groom of the stool, which served the English monarchs from at least the 15th century all the way up to the 20th century. The purpose of the position was to have a servant who was responsible for helping the king while he was doing his business, and the first known person to have the position then called Yeoman of the Stool was one William Grimsby in 1455. It's not really clear if the person was directly responsible for wiping the king's backside, but one of their responsibilities was to make sure that there was blanket, cotton, or linen to wipe the nether end. While the position would seem to be one of the less savory, in fact, it became a highly prized position. The groom of the stool, referring to the king's close stool, which was black velvet and fringed with silk, with two pewter basins and four broad yards of tawny cloth, was one of a few attendants who shared true private time and able to speak intimately with the king. Although not a member of the Privy Council, the groom was often more privy to the king's private thoughts than the king's closest advisors. In fact, the groom of the stool would often have so much access to the king's private thoughts that other courtiers were afraid of them for the secrets they held. Over time, the position expanded to include control of the affairs of the king's inner rooms, including making sure the king was well-dressed. The position included perks like being given the king's old clothes and furnishings. People would petition the groom to advocate on their behalf so that he could use his private time with the king to help someone gain a prized position. The position gained such broad responsibilities and prestige that it was often held by persons of high nobility. The position continued through the Hanoverian kings, but was in abeyance under Victoria and finally eliminated by her son, Edward VII, in 1901. Not surprisingly, the first culture to use paper for their bathroom needs was the Chinese, where paper was invented, perhaps as early as the 8th century BC. In general, most people would have used leftover scraps of paper, but paper specifically for use in the toilet was being mass-produced in China as early as the 14th century, although that might have been largely reserved to the wealthy and much of it used by the emperor's court. Paper didn't make it to Europe until the 11th century. The process was done by hand, pressing fibers on a screen mold. But Johann Gutenberg's invention of the movable type printing press around 1440 caused a printing revolution in Europe and greatly increased demand for paper, and papermaking became an industry. While people were likely using paper scraps in the bathroom in Europe as soon as paper reached the continent, in practice paper was expensive and would hardly have been used for such purpose. There were, however, exceptions. 16th century English churchman John Bale mourned that books dispersed from the dissolution of the monasteries by Henry VIII were being purchased by nobles to rub their booties. Still, paper was rare enough in the 18th century that it was not the most common tool for the job. In colonial America, despite the availability of printed materials, corn cobs were most commonly used for bathroom duty. It wasn't until the end of the 18th century, the first patent was in France in 1799, that papermaking machines using continuous rollers were invented. The new process was far cheaper and faster, and printing and paper products proliferated. By the early part of the 19th century, people in Europe and America were most commonly using scrap paper in their bathrooms. Using a bit of newspaper or catalog makes sense. The paper was essentially free and offered reading material for that private time as well. The hole that is traditionally drilled in the corner of the old farmer's almanac was reportedly to allow the book to be hung by a hook in the outhouse. Joseph Gaietti is generally credited with producing the first commercially marketed toilet paper in 1857. Gaietti's paper was called therapeutic paper and was sold in single sheets at the cost of 1,000 sheets for a dollar. His paper was claimed to have medical benefits, especially as treatment for hemorrhoids. Ads at the time suggested that ink papers were toxic when used on sensitive parts. Oddly, Gaetti's papers were each watermarked, J.C. Gaetti, New York. Gaetti's product was one of the few sold at the time and continued to be sold into the 20th century, but the product had limited success. It was a prudish age, and Americans were embarrassed to buy a product meant for their behinds. And many could not afford to or see the value in paying for paper when so much of it, for example, the Sears and Roebuck catalog, was free. Developments such as patenting processes to sell paper on a roll with perforated sheets still struggled commercially because in Victorian times the use of the paper was, well, unmentionable. But another new technology was about to change that. In 1829, the Tremont House Hotel in Boston became the first hotel in America to use indoor plumbing. As cities developed municipal water systems, slowly technology for the water closet improved. Early in the 19th century, American manufacturers were behind those of Britain, and most equipment for water closets was imported. But by the end of the century, American manufacturers were producing better products, and more upscale homes featured indoor water closets. New Yorkers Clarence and Edward Scott founded Scott Paper in 1879 in Philadelphia. They didn't make paper, nor did they sell directly to consumers. Instead, they bought paper in bulk and marketed rolls of perforated toilet paper through third parties, such as hotels and drugstores. That avoided the sensitivity of the subject, and the paper became seen as a special amenity of fancy hotels that featured indoor water closets. It was a healthy and hygienic product sold at drugstores. Their marketing system worked, and they eventually packaged their paper for more than 2,000 brands. But as more and more homes were being equipped with indoor bathrooms, newspapers and catalogs seemed less appropriate and would clog the pipes. At the same time, people wanted to buy brands that they'd seen at upscale hotels. In 1902, the Scott Company purchased the trademark to their most popular third-party seller, Waldorf Bathroom Tissue, and began marketing it to consumers directly under the Scott brand. For the first time, the company started manufacturing its own paper. Again, the product was successful, although still marketed as a health product whose packaging did not mention the product's unmentionable function. The company quickly became the world's largest manufacturer of the product. As indoor plumbing became more common in the United States and Europe, the product slowly became indispensable. But there were developments in both marketing and manufacturing. In 1928, the brand Charmin, a play on the word charming, began packaging the product using feminine-looking designs, appealing to homemakers and creating an image of softness and femininity. The shift once again helped to remove stigma from marketing it. As late as 1935, the Quilted Northern brand advertised that their paper was splinter-free, which may have been more of a marketing strategy than a different paper process, but emphasized that the product was about comfort as well as hygiene. Later, things like multi-ply tissue and scented brands broadened and differentiated the market further. Still, it took a long time for the unmentionable to become mentionable. It wasn't until the 1970s that television networks in the U.S. allowed advertising under the name toilet paper, rather than the less descriptive name bathroom tissue. Today, toilet paper is big business. More than 7 billion rolls are sold in the United States annually, although for some 70% of the world, toilet paper is still not the primary way that they deal with their bathroom business. It's become such a part of culture in America that a character in a Charmin ad campaign called Mr. Whipple, a store manager who extorted customers to please don't squeeze the Charmin, ran for nearly 60 years. A 1978 TV Guide survey found that Mr. Whipple was the third most recognized man in America behind former President Richard Nixon and evangelist Billy Graham. And if that's true, it means that in 1978, Mr. Whipple was more widely recognized in America than then President Jimmy Carter. I can't explain why people are panic buying toilet paper today. I'll leave current events up to other people, but it does seem ironic that we're rushing out to buy toilet paper when just 100 years ago, Americans couldn't even figure out why they needed the product when there was so much free paper available. But one of the most common solutions is no longer available to us. According to the Sears Archive, due to changes in retailing trends, Sears stopped producing its general catalog in 1993.
0: And you've been listening to The History Guy. And you can find all of his work on YouTube. Just put in The History Guy and you'll find his YouTube channel. And a special thanks to him for allowing us to share his storytelling with us. And we love telling stories about history. But again, these innovations, while they make life better for us, and free enterprise does it, and inventors do it. The story of toilet paper here on Our American Stories.
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1: This is Our American Stories, and our next story is about a man named Bruce Wang. He's Chinese-born, a college student in Texas, and he learned a Southern accent by watching, of all things, Duck Dynasty, and got a job as a cowboy on a ranch. As you're about to hear, Bruce may be Chinese-born, but he's all American. Here's Bruce Wang to tell his story.
2: Hi, friends and partners. It's been my great honor to be invited by Mr. Greg Hengler to be on the show and talk about my experience here in America. My name is Shibo Wang, but also go with Bruce. When school is on, I am a graduate student at Texas Tech University. But when there's no school, I am a feedlot cowboy. As some of y'all may not expect, that I am actually from China, and it's kind of rare to see an Asian cowboy across the country. Well, if you come to West Texas, if you see one, that might be me. I am from Kunming, Yunnan, southwest China, and the city where I came from has the nickname of the City of Eternal Spring, meaning that the weather in my hometown is always like spring all year round. So in a sense, I was a southerner in China, then I came to the States and became a southerner again. But this transformation was not as smooth as some people might assume, because no matter where you live, life is not always easy. About 8 years ago, I said goodbye to my parents, got on an airplane, and then came here to the States, set my foot on soil of America. The very first state that I went to for college was the state of Oklahoma. And we got on this minivan from the airport, and the driver just took us to the campus. And I know on the map it said Oklahoma City. So I've been sitting in that minivan for a long time, and all I saw was just flatness and houses that were separated from each other as if they did not have business with each other, which is kind of shocking to me. But what really made me uncomfortable, at least in the state of Oklahoma, was when it came down to food. For 1.5 years, I put chocolate pudding on my pizza and my burgers. The reason was I just couldn't get used to the taste of American food for that period of time. But whatever I did, I found a way to compromise so I could eat burgers and go to school at the same time. The state of Oklahoma was very welcoming to foreign students like me. Local people were really friendly, and I didn't feel the need to integrate much at that point, because I had a lot of friends from other countries, other continents, and I was fine at that time. After the second year of me being in college, one day my mom called and said, "Well, son, you need to transfer to a bigger university with a better engineering program." Well, I thought to myself, well, I've been here for more than 2 years and I had some fun, and it won't hurt to go to other parts of the United States and just see the rest of this country. So I agreed. Initially, I was planning to transfer to the University of Wyoming. However, my mentor at the time called me. Back in the old days, he and his wife both worked at the university where I went to school for in Oklahoma. But then his wife came to Texas for her PhD program, so he followed her. Then he called me and tried to convince me to come down to Texas. I said, no way, because in my mind, and upon all my understanding of all the stereotypes of Texas, this is one of the least places I would ever want to come. But eventually, I thought about it and reflected upon my experiences with so-called

0: called racism in America. They eventually came to the conclusion that the most important determining factor of my happiness is me, not someone else. So once that thought kicked in, I decided to say, you know what? Why can't I just give Texas a try? When my mentor came to Oklahoma, we loaded up my stuff and we were on our way to Texas. Unfortunately, when I got to Texas, things had a downturn. There were more churches. It was a bigger campus, which made it more difficult to make friends. And after the first semester, since I transferred school to Texas, I decided to drop out, because coming to a bigger university with a better engineering program made me realize I had zero interest for being an engineer, and I just did not see any point for continuing my higher education. So my mentor asked me to go to his office at the International Cultural Center, and I sat there. He basically lectured me in a mildly loud Southern accent. For some strange reason, I decided to stay in college and just to finish. So at that point, I was no longer an engineering student. I switched my major to interdisciplinary studies, which contained three minors instead of a major. And during that summer, my appendix was about to burst, so I had to go to the hospital and have a surgery. And during my stay at the hospital, I had some rare opportunities to just completely be surrounded by quietness. I couldn't move much in my bed. I would watch TV from time to time, but there was this one day when it was about to rain outside. I saw clouds getting thicker and thicker, and then raindrops started to tap on my window. Everything else was just quiet. And that was the moment I thought about how wrongly I judged myself, how wrongly I judged a society that I didn't even know. And in what other way can I further learn about this society by integrating myself into it? The semester after that summer, I went to a rodeo, and that was life-changing. The things that changed me was not necessarily the events that were going on during the rodeo, but all the people and animals that were part of the show. There was country music playing at the background, and the host had a very thick yet authentic West Texan accent. I remember seeing this little boy, probably only 7 or 8 years old, with a cowboy hat on, and he was in charge of that gate, which controlled the movement of all the other cattle, which were at least 5 or 6 times his body size. Yet he was calm and professional. And for all the participants with their animals, I was amazed by the relationships that were formed between two-legged creatures and four-legged creatures. Roughly about a month after the rodeo, I got my first pair of cowboy boots and my cowboy hat. And when I put that hat on, I couldn't remember how much regret that just went through my body. I thought hard about how dumb I was for not embracing this culture earlier and wasted so much time on things that were not important. So from that point on, my integration to this region of the southern parts of the United States started.
1: And you're listening to Bruce Wang tell his story. And when we come back, we're going to hear more from Bruce. This remarkable American story. By the way, there aren't many American Chinese, but there are a whole lot of Chinese Americans. With that thought, we continue this story, Bruce Wang's story, an immigrant song as good as we've ever heard, here on Our American Stories. 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
8: Hi, everybody. Pat Moody with another episode of Moody on the Move, taking you behind the scenes to learn more about interesting businesses, organizations, and people across the region. 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
9: It sounds silly to some people, but I actually found myself coming back to mattresses. I just found myself coming back. So my wife, Allison, she said, why don't you just start your own mattress store? Why don't you just start selling? I mean, you're always so passionate about it. She always talk about we'd be on vacation and I'm checking out the mattresses and stuff. She's like, chill, you're crazy, right? So that's what I did. I just started from scratch, one person at a time. I mean, we had a little trailer where we delivered the beds one by one and just slowly built it into something that we're really proud of today.
8: Well, let's go see what Allison has to say next.
10: A bed's not just a bed, right? Sleep's really important, and that's what we believe here. 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We want to do it right the first time. Right. So, through asking questions, really understanding what do they need, and then showing, different options, right? There's not a one-size-fits-all. So really, something for everybody, different price points and different feels.
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0: And we continue here on Our American Stories with the story of Bruce Wang. And this is an all-American immigration story, if ever we've had one. Now let's return to Bruce Wang and his story.
1: I believe one of the most important things that a person can ever do to integrate him or herself into a community is to talk like the community. So initially, I thought it would be funny to be an Asian person with a Southern accent. I made some jokes by speaking with a Southern accent in front of my classmates and everybody laughed. I thought it was fun. So I started to look for more materials to enhance my ability to speak like a Southerner. But what I found during this process of learning, the more I learned, the more of an affection I developed for Southern accents. And even though before I was able to communicate with people in the English language, by learning the accent would open up new windows for me to look at America. One of the first learning materials that I used was a video on YouTube of Jeff Foxworthy.
2: But as kind of a spokesman for this portion of the population, I got to thinking, you know, it has reached the point where we do need a few redneck fashion tips. If you've mastered the art of putting on makeup with your non-smoking hand while driving with your knee.
1: Then I did more research on how people talk in the state of Georgia. Then eventually I found that the residents around the Appalachian Mountain area have the type of accents that melted my heart most of the time. What I further learned was that the region was devastated by poverty for decades, and there were people in poverty that I would never imagine that I would see in America, but it was real. Learning about how people suffer in that region really made me connect with the accents better. Why? Because if you think about it, all of the good old classical literatures, what they reveal is suffering from people, regardless of culture and regardless of a country. People's suffering made me resonate more with them because there are things that were very similar between the Appalachian Mountain region and my home province. Where I came from, we were surrounded by mountains, and in a sense, we are the urbanized hillbillies in China. And typically, we're about 10 or 20 years behind the most developed area in China. And based on what I learned about the Appalachian Mountain region, those people's suffering made me resonate more with them and also made Southern accents dear to me. And that was the point I decided to further master the accent. And somewhere down the line, this show came into my attention, Duck Dynasty. On the surface, it may seem like that the show was about a bunch of rednecks shooting ducks, but what really goes deeper, the show touches about Christianity, about family, and a unity of a community, which I believe are great values that are echoed among many other countries, including China. Again, I could resonate with people in the show, and which excavated more passion out of me to learn the accent. Throughout this journey of learning the accent, I laid my eyes on things that I would never look at if I kept a judgmental attitude towards the American society and would never found comfort in knowing, listening, and speaking another accent that is so native yet important to some of the forgotten regions of America. Even though I was fascinated by how all the rednecks lived in Duck Dynasty, I didn't realize for me as a foreigner, it would be hard to put my hands on a firearm and shoot ducks. So I started to think of other ways that I could do to further Southernize myself by integrating myself not only linguistically, but economically. fan, it's not too hard to notice there are a lot of cattle here in West Texas. And cowboys, at least according to Hollywood, is one of the most iconic images of America. And to some degree, the southern parts of America too. So I decided to try and get into the cattle industry. At first, what I did was just to drive up to some ranch or feed yard and have some conversations with people who are in the beef cattle industry. And all I did was just chatting with them. I took some pictures of cattle and made some of my videos on their properties. And at that time, that's all I thought what I could do. However, I was very amazed and really appreciate how welcoming people in the beef cattle industry were in West Texas to me. So, after building relationships for 1.5 years, one day I got a call from a feedlot owner, and he got a lot more cattle going into his property, and he needed some help. So I got my paperwork lined up and done at the International Cultural Center, and then I had my way to become a cowboy. The training was not easy. I made a lot of mistakes, get screamed at a lot. And yes, like many other cowboys out there, there were times that I thought about quitting. Now, thinking back, I'm glad I didn't do that. Still was a hard laugh. Every day started early in the morning, and you won't get done until the sun goes down, and sometimes we would be still working when the moon is up and high. However, I would not trade anything with the experience I gained on the journey of becoming a cowboy. I couldn't wait for the school to be over so I can go back to the feed yard and participate in beef cattle production, and the relationships I formed with cowboys and other people who are in the beef cattle industry who may not be cowboys but still crucial to provide safe and sustainable animal protein to America. There was a period of time during my transformation where I did struggle very much about identities. Am I Chinese? Am I American? Am I Southerner? Or what kind of Southerner I was for my case. Over time, the philosophy of Buddhism really helped me to ease my urgent questioning on the matter. Because eventually, I do realize no matter what identity I claim myself to be, at the end of the day, I put down my cowboy hat, take off my cowboy boots, and falling asleep by myself. What is self? Who's really able to answer that? When every night, despite whoever I'm with, or whatever I've done, or whatever I've been going through, I fall asleep by myself. And maybe that is me. And I acknowledge that while I was learning the accent and trying to southernize myself further, there were times that I denied to learn about other people. But if I really think of it, everybody have 2 or 3 meals a day, go to work, come home, and go to sleep. No matter what color you are, or no matter what kind of identity you claim to be, it is the same way. Everybody is fundamentally the same. So on this journey of southernizing myself, it also made me more open-minded towards others, which is kind of like the opposite of what people really perceive of how southerners would think of people who are different from them. At least for me, via this journey, it was through the self-embodiment of southern culture that I realized I'm not that special. And I'm happy to be in that way too. Through this journey, it made me pay attention to the suffering of American people, the earthiness of agriculture producers, and the humbleness of Southerners. It is these difficult times that make me realize how much I care of this land, which I only spent 1/3 of my life. And I sincerely wish my journey on this land will continue, no matter how dark the shadows in front of me might be, or how brightly the sun may rise for tomorrow. Thank you very much for listening, my friends and partners. Wish you a safe and wonderful day. Bye.
0: And you've been listening to Bruce Wang. And my goodness, what a voice. What a story. What a journey. We love the South, too. So many people from here, from everywhere else in the country, having developed a real taste for rural and rural suburban life and the intersection of both. Bruce Wang's story, a classic American immigrant story here on Our American Stories.
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12: Brought to you by the Town Crier Wire. In the newsroom, I'm Andrew Green. Cleanup is underway in South Haven following a massive industrial fire Friday. Shays was called out to East Jordan Plastics on Stevie Drive shortly before 4 p.m. Huge plumes of black smoke could be seen from as far away as 30 miles, and explosions shook the community. Fire crews from 17 departments eventually responded to the scene. There were no reported injuries either among firefighters or East Jordan Plastics employees who were bussed from the scene to a nearby school. Shays finally cleared the scene about 6 a.m. Saturday. Chief Brandon Hinn says that he, quote, simply can't say enough about every person, department, community member, community business that supported the agency as it worked to bring the blaze under control. Roughly 2 million gallons of water were used to put out the fire. Now the question is, has it affected local water quality? The EPA began monitoring air quality in the area Saturday and left on Sunday, saying the air was clear. It said that the rest of the cleanup effort was being left up to the Michigan Department of Environment, Great Lakes, and Energy. Gas prices have dropped in Michigan since last week, but there's still no predicting where they're headed.
9: That's because of a volatile crude oil market and the war with Iran. Prices dropped 24 cents in Michigan since last week to a statewide average of $4.69 a gallon. I asked AAA Michigan's Adrian Woodland if she expects a further drop if the war ends.
13: It could possibly, and I mean, crude may not go down as rapidly, but again, we'll just have to see what happens with crude in the next few weeks to see where prices will go.
9: Woodland says the highest prices are in Ann Arbor at $4.73 a gallon, and the least expensive is in Flint at $4.59 a gallon. Beth Fisher, Michigan News Network.
12: And food assistance cuts in the SNAP program are affecting Michigan families. The Michigan League for Public Policy's Julie Cassidy says more than 167,000 Michiganders have been kicked off SNAP. Community health worker in Washtenaw County, Amy Bonner, used to be on SNAP when she was a stay-at-home mom.
14: That experience taught me that when food assistance goes away, the need for food doesn't go. The cost has to shift somewhere into your budget. And as a community health worker, I'm seeing this firsthand.
12: Bonner says families are worried and there's pressure on them to figure the situation out since cuts have occurred under the Big Beautiful Bill. And a Van Buren County woman has won $1 million in the Michigan State Lottery game. She won with the lottery's bonus multiplier instant game. The 61-year-old says she bought the ticket at a Meijer station and forgot about it for a few days. She chose to receive her prize as a one-time lump sum payment of about $693,000. The woman plans to complete some home improvements with the winnings. WSJM Weather You Can Depend On is coming up next in the WSJM Newsroom. I'm Andrew Green.
15: ABC News, I'm Brian Clark. At midnight, bans on certain Canadian alcohol, dairy products, and motorcycles go into effect in the U.S. as the trade war continues. President Trump told reporters in the Oval Office,
16: "Well, they want to have a deal with us. They call us all the time. The problem is that they've treated the United States very unfairly. They have been one of the worst countries in the entire world. You know, we get along with China, we get along with the people, and we make good deals, but Canada's been really very difficult to deal with, actually."
15: Tomorrow, the president will host a meeting of tech leaders at the White House to discuss artificial intelligence. He's criticized calls to slow the pace of the technology. Anthropic CEO Dario Amodei has been vocal about the need for regulation. A source familiar with his plans tells ABC Amodei will attend. The president said the arrests of five British men near an American-controlled airbase in England might be linked to Iran. British authorities have not said that. The five men have been released on bail. This is ABC.
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20: Ample sunshine expected this afternoon, with daytime highs approaching 72. Partly cloudy skies tonight, lows dip down to about 50. Daytime highs approaching 70 tomorrow. Sunshine mixed with clouds at times. Seasonal temperatures Wednesday and Thursday, with highs from the upper 60s to the low 70s. Chance of rain showers Wednesday, thunderstorms likely on Thursday. Currently 66. That's your updated forecast. I'm meteorologist Paul Trombley.

0: is Lee Habib, and this is Our American Stories, the show where America is the star and the American people. Up next, a story about Sidney Poitier, perhaps the most important actor of the 20th century, and certainly an actor who taught us all how to live and how to conduct ourselves. Sidney Poitier, man, actor, icon, was the first full biography of Poitier, written by Aram Gudzouzian, professor of history at the University of Memphis. Let's take a listen.
1: My name is Aram Gudzouzian. I'm a professor of history at the University of Memphis. And the first book I ever wrote was Sidney Poitier, Man, Actor, Icon, in 2004. And that book was originally my PhD dissertation when I was a student at Purdue University. Sidney was born on Cat Island, which is one of the out islands in the Bahamas. In other words, it was a primarily rural, agricultural island on the cusp of the Bahamas. And it was a fairly isolated place in his childhood when he was growing up in the 1930s. It was in the midst of the Great Depression. It was a place that still had kind of a barter economy rather than a cash economy. And there was sort of a lot of freedom for a young child like Sidney Poitier to roam. Sidney was the youngest of seven children. I think there were five brothers and two sisters. The oldest brother, Cyril, was about 15 years older than he was. And having a big family like the Poitiers was more the rule than the exception on Cat Island, because these were farming families for the most part. You know, the more children you had, the more people you could put to work. So they were instilled with these values of hard work and personal discipline from their earliest beginnings. You know, Cat Island was an idol. It was a place, you know, he was there when he was still a young boy. And he just remembers being able to roam freely, to play, to swim, to fish. For young children, Cat Island was a gigantic playground. After chores, Sidney often roamed the island unsupervised, wandering down narrow, flower-lined paths, building mud huts, collecting turtle eggs, swimming in the Atlantic, and climbing sapodilla trees to shake down the plump, gray-brown fruit and eat until his stomach ached. He caught fish, added peppers and limes, and stewed it in a can over a fire on the beach. His imagination drifted out to sea, to the world beyond Cat Island. I'd stand on the pier, as he recalled, and watch the ships until they disappear, and then I'd just stare at that line and dream. I was a real dreamer. I'd conjure up the kind of worlds that were on the other side, and what I'd do in them. So many hours I stared at that line. He would later credit that as kind of giving him some of the tools of an actor, the physical expressiveness, the ability to sort of experiment physically, just sort of gave him a sense of his body, as he put it, that would benefit him in his professional career as an actor. But at the same time, there was crushing poverty. And so his family moved to the capital city of Nassau. And it was there that Poitier really started to have to endure more struggles. He was growing into his teenage years, but now he was in an urban environment. He would sometimes engage in petty crime, and he, you know, ran into trouble sometimes with the colonial authorities, because Bahamas was still a British colony at the time. And this was really sort of rubbed his father the wrong way. His father, Reginald Poitier, was very much a disciplinarian, a man who had survived basically on the basis of his hard work. He'd been a tomato farmer back in Cat Island and just was used to backbreaking labor. And his father really emphasized lessons of personal virtue, of hard work, of taking responsibility for yourself. And the famous lesson that he cast down to his son was that the measure of a man is how he provides for his family. And that was the lesson that kept coming back to Sidney as he grew into adulthood, as he reflected on his own life later on. That was the big legacy that his father had left him. So his mother, Evelyn, was the one who basically taught him more the lessons of how to be a good human, how to live amongst others, how to be a participating member in society. And he saw that firsthand in some of the jobs that she had to take on when they moved to Nassau, when Reginald had become sort of too old and too frail and too sickly to work successfully. And she took all the odd jobs she could to provide for the family. She even took a job that called pounding rock, basically turning rock into powder. And she was the one who especially insisted on sort of the personal codes of respect for others, of looking out for your family. She enforced that more on a daily level in his life. And these were, you know, values. The values of his parents were values that would stick with him forever. You know, toward the end of his life, he was celebrated at the Kennedy Center Honors. And when everyone in the massive theater was standing and applauding, and cheering him, he stood up and he looked up into the skies, and you could see him mouth, "My mother, my father." So it was, you know, almost by an accident of history that Sidney Poitier had American citizenship. He was born in Miami only because his parents had sailed to Miami to sell their tomato crop. And Sidney was not due to be born still for quite some time. But then while they were in Miami, his mother, Evelyn,

0: would live. And she even went to the point of visiting a soothsayer, a fortune teller. And the fortune teller assured her that he would live, that he would grow on to do great things, that he would even walk with kings. And Evelyn just sort of absorbed that message. She took it as sort of an element of faith, and she went back to her husband and said, no, this child is going to live. We're going to nurse him to health. And that's what happened.
1: And you're listening to Aram Gudzusian tell the story of Sidney Poitier. And what a story indeed. He grows up in this idyllic, real remote part of the Bahamas called Cat Island. And he was able to roam free, a part of a rural family background, and every other family was like it. Lots of kids because they were labor, but then all that time to roam free and imagine and dream and play. And then he goes to Nassau, the bigger city, and things start to turn south. He starts to get into trouble. But boy, do we learn a lot about his mother and his father, and we already start to understand more about this remarkable actor and his life's work. My goodness, watch his movies now, hearing what we just heard, and you'll understand so much more about Sidney Poitier's life. When we come back, more of the life story of Sidney Poitier here on Our American Stories.

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0: And we continue here with Our American Stories and with Aram Gudzusian. And Aram is the author of Sidney Poitier, Man, Actor, Icon. Let's return to Aram for more of the story.
11: Again, by this accident that he was born in Miami, that would end up having a transformative effect on his life. Because when Poitier made the choices that he made, that sort of, you know, could get him in trouble in the way that happened to many black teenagers living in Nassau around that time. It sort of stirred a family drama in that sense. Because when he was 15 years old, he was shipped off back to Miami to live with a brother, Cyril, who was already living there. And Sidney already had American citizenship, so it paved a path for him to come to the United States. And that began the next chapter in his life. In the Bahamas, there's a black majority. You know, the majority of the population is black, and so there weren't the same codes of segregation, there weren't the same codes of direct racial exploitation that Sidney was very shocked to find when he came to Miami, which was part of the Jim Crow South in this era. And he found himself just absolutely flummoxed by not only legal segregation, but also the informal codes that govern black life in the South. So one of the odd jobs that he picked up when he moved to Miami was working as a delivery boy. And the first time that he did a delivery in a white neighborhood, he knocked on the front door. And the person who answered the door screamed at him and told him to go to the back door. And he had no idea why you would do that. But that was the racial code of the time. A black person is not supposed to go to the front door of a white person's home. And he was so sort of flummoxed that he just left the delivery at the front door and bicycled away. So after some time in Miami, Sidney knew that he wanted to leave. He knew that the racial codes of the Deep South were not for him, and he needed to get out of there. But he didn't really even really know how to do it at first. You know, he tried to hop on a train, just assuming that it would take him to the north, you know, sort of living by sort of this mythical idea of you could hop on a train to the north, and he would often end up, you know, in the middle of nowhere. Ultimately, he ended up taking a job at a resort outside of Atlanta, Georgia, where he worked for a summer doing menial labor. And that gave him enough money and enough experience to figure out how to buy a train ticket to go further north. And he bought a ticket to New York. And so he shows up in New York. He's still, you know, just a kid, really, and is sort of searching for his way. He's in his late teens. He doesn't know anyone in the city. While there are many West Indian immigrants in Harlem at that time, the Bahamian community was quite small there, so he didn't have any natural contacts in that sense. And so he showed up. He was able to rent a room with some of his scratchings, but wasn't able to sort of sustain it. There were nights when he slept in pay toilets because that was all he could afford to do. There are nights when he slept on rooftops because he couldn't afford a place to stay. He didn't have any warm clothes because this is a kid who'd grown up in the Bahamas and then was in Miami. So when winter hit, it was particularly tough for him. And so he survived by doing odd jobs. The primary job that he often did was work as a dishwasher in a restaurant. And so it was, you know, the way that he found work was often by, he'd pull out the New York Amsterdam News, the black newspaper in New York City, and look at the Help Wanted section. And then one day he came across this ad that said, Actors Wanted, American Negro Theater. And he said, you know, I've been a dishwasher, I've done all these other jobs, I'll try this. So Poitier came to the American Negro Theater, which was housed in the 135th Street Library in the heart of Harlem. And the person who answered the door was Frederick O'Neill when he knocked on it. And Frederick O'Neill was kind of this giant of black theater. He was one of the founders of the American Negro Theater, just this absolutely intimidating figure. And he put Poitier through an audition and realized that here was a guy who had basically no experience as an actor, still spoke with kind of a sing-song West Indian accent. And as Poitier remembers it anyway, O'Neill kicked him out and said, why don't you go get a job as a dishwasher or something? And of course, because Sidney had worked as a dishwasher, he, you know, this sort of burned in his soul. How could this guy say this to me? And so he resolved that he was going to become an actor. And, you know, it was still sort of this quixotic idea for him at the time. But he also had that sort of code of personal discipline where he figured out how to do it. He went back, he did some more auditions. They needed more men because there were more women in the troupe than there were men, so they let him sort of stick around. He worked as like doing odd jobs for the theater so that they would continue to let him take the classes and become part of the organization. And he trained himself to speak in a more American way. He would imitate the voices on the radio. He would go back to his small room and he would hear the voice on the radio say, how do you do, gentlemen? And he would learn to say, how do you do, gentlemen? He also had, in the other jobs that he worked, like he worked in a restaurant, and he was a dishwasher, and he was trying to learn how to read, but he had just the basic rudiments of it by the time that he was arriving in Harlem in the 1940s. In one of the restaurants that he worked at, there was a waiter, an elderly Jewish man, that he would later sort of credit as having this incredibly important influence on his life, who took a shine to him and agreed to try to help him learn to read. So after they were done with their shifts, they would sit down together and the man would help him learn. And for Poitier, this had an enormous effect. He would go on to become a voracious reader. He would absorb information. He was constantly reading. He was constantly entertained by ideas. And he was someone who was, you know, sort of only half literate, really, into his teenage years. So this is, here's just a story of one man's benevolence having a lasting effect on someone who would go on to have national and international influence. After this long apprenticeship with the American Negro Theater, where he basically learned how to be an actor, Poitier got his first break in the late 1940s. He was cast in Anna Lucasta, which was a play that the American Negro Theater had adapted from a Polish play called Anna Lucaska. and had turned it into kind of a minor hit, and it started to even play on Broadway, and then there were these touring companies that went around the country, and Poitier got to join these touring companies. And that was sort of his baptism in the world of the black theater. And so he was acting alongside people like Ossie Davis and Ruby Dee, you know, people who have become lifelong friends. And he got all sorts of experiences and you know, got to see the United States as they traveled around and was able to earn some money. But into the late 1940s, Poitier's career was very much piecemeal. He had, you know, a stage opportunity here, a bit part in a play here. The American Negro Theater was starting to fall apart by the end of the 1940s because a lot of its actors were using it as a launching pad to get Broadway roles, and the American Negro Theater had imagined itself as a independent black theater that was there for the African-American community. And so there was always this constant tension between uptown and downtown in that sense. And it was also the beginnings of the Red Scare, and a lot of the people in Poitier's milieu were, you know, part of that sort of leftist world. You know, Harlem was in many ways the center of radical political activity in those early years of the Cold War. In fact, the Communist Party moved its headquarters to Harlem in the early 1950s. And they established various organizations, sort of cultural organizations, that were sponsored by the Communist Party. Some of the acting jobs that he got were through this organization called the Committee for the Negro in the Arts, which had kind of supplanted the American Negro Theater as the primary outlet for black theater talent. But it was an organization that was a communist front organization. It was funded by the Communist Party. So this was the political world that Poitier was negotiating just as his Hollywood career was starting to take off.
0: And we're listening to author Aram Gudzouzian tell the story of Sidney Poitier. Aram is a professor of history at the University of Memphis. And by the way, we asked him about whether Poitier knew whether he was working for a front group of the Communist Party. And it was a no. We just wanted to clear that up, not trying to imply that Poitier knew he was working for a front group of the Communist Party. And by the way, what a life, what a piece of storytelling. He experiences the heart of segregation in Miami in the 1940s, and it's a ruthless heart. And he couldn't believe it. It shocked him. And he escaped to New York to live, well, wherever he could, sleeping on rooftops, in toilets. And then one man saves his life, really, and that's Frederick O'Neill. He doesn't give him a gold star for his crummy audition. He tells him he's no good. And thanks to Sidney's father and his mother, he has both the discipline, the resilience, and the perseverance to become the actor he'd always dreamed of. But that rejection is important to Sidney. When we come back, more of the life story of Sidney Poitier here on Our American Stories.

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1: Who had treated a white patient who died, and his brother was vengeful and racist and was sort of out to get Poitier as the doctor. And toward the end of this film, Poitier's character admits to committing a murder just so that there'll be an investigation and an autopsy into the body, which will ultimately defuse this story. So he makes this incredible sacrifice as this character. And in a lot of ways, Poitier's doctor in No Way Out sets the template for Poitier's entire career, for basically his image. And it's in many ways presenting a new black image on screen. Right? There were blacks who'd been sort of sexual threats, going back to movies like Birth of a Nation. And Poitier was not that at all. He played this very mannered, middle-class man who had a prim housewife. There were characters who were song and dance men, like Bill Robinson, for instance. And Poitier does not sing or dance. He's a dramatic actor. There were characters who were sort of comic buffoons, like Stepin Fetchit. And Poitier's character was not that. Again, he was this character who breathed dignity. And he was not someone who was, you know, who was threatening. You know, he wasn't violent. In fact, he was sacrificial, right? So this film, in the message movie cycle, established a template and established an image for Poitier as this sort of good black man who sacrifices on behalf of society and often helps out his white co-stars. In a lot of ways, he became kind of like a white liberal's fantasy of what a black person should be like. And a white liberal's construction of, if black people are like this, then how can we not integrate into society? How can we not become a more racially harmonious society? So he became a political symbol in that sense. You know, after No Way Out, Poitier does find film roles here and there, but he's still sort of struggling to squeak out an existence in Hollywood. Even to the point where he opens a restaurant in Harlem called Ribs in the Rough, a ribs restaurant, simply as a backup plan in case acting doesn't work out. But then Poitier gets his big break with the 1955 film Blackboard Jungle, which is in the midst of this sort of youth-oriented films that are showing appealing rebels. If you think of Marlon Brando in The Wild One or James Dean in Rebel Without a Cause, Poitier's character in Blackboard Jungle is a man named Gregory Miller, who's a teenager in a school in New York, and it's a bunch of rebellious boys who are in this classroom. And Poitier's character is electric in this role, in the sense that he breathes cool. He exudes this cool style. And at first he's very resistant to the new white teacher played by Glenn Ford. But the teacher recognizes in Poitier's character this incredible ability to be a leader, to sway the whole classroom, and he basically courts him to his side.
2: Hey, Miller? Come here, I want to talk to you a minute, Miller. Man-to-man talk, Miller. You know, I've been looking up the records, and you're a natural-born leader.
3: Yeah. Right?
2: Those, yeah, you are. Those guys out there, they like you very much. And don't be modest with me, Miller. You know that you're a little brighter, a little smarter than the rest of those guys.
3: Right?
2: Yeah. And every class needs a leader. And you could be that leader, Miller. What you do, they'll do. You cooperate, and they'll follow you. How about it, Miller?
3: Sure, if you think so.
2: That's a boy. Good. That's fine, Miller. Take it easy, man.
3: Sure, Mac.
1: Who are against the teacher and want to knife the teacher at the end. So here's a character who ends up embodying Poitier's typical on-screen persona, the black man who helps the white man to negotiate through this difficult arc in the white person's career. But at the same time, he breeds such electricity into the role, he brings such charisma into the character of Gregory Miller that it becomes a role that vaults him into the next level of his career. The film that really makes Sidney Poitier into a star, that gives him top billing on a marquee, is The Defiant Ones, a film that comes out in 1958. It stars him opposite Tony Curtis. They play prisoners, one white, one black, who are chained to each other, and they are able to escape from a prison truck, and it's the story of their relationship. They hate each other at first, race divides them, they're each trying to scratch out some type of freedom, but are chained to each other. And both characters earned Oscar nominations.

0: for their role in this film. And again, just like in Blackboard Jungle, well, we saw with Poirier, with his character in this film, Noah Cullen, that he brings a lot of subtlety to the role, sort of a humanity to a character who could easily have become one-dimensional. And that's what makes it such a powerful film, and it's what makes it so appealing. At the same time, this is a film that also plays into the Poitier pattern of sacrifice. At the end of the film, the chain comes off the two of them, and they're still running away together, and they're on a train. And at the very end of the film, Poitier's able to hop onto the train that's going to take him to freedom, and Tony Curtis's character just can't make it. He's weak and wounded. So rather than ride off to freedom, Poitier's character jumps off the train and stays with his friend and cradles him at the very end. And there's a terrific story by James Baldwin about watching this film. The first time he watches the film, he watches it in a downtown New York theater. Most of the patrons are white. And at the end of the film, when Poitier leaps off the train and stays with the white person, the audience weeps and cheers and applauds. And as Baldwin reads it, he says, you know, this is reassuring to them. This is telling them that the black people are here for them, that we're not going to disrupt them. And he rolls his eyes to some degree at that. And that's actually what prompts him to go see the film for a second time in Harlem, among a primarily black audience. Of course, the movie goes the same way. Poitier jumps off the train at the end. And this time, the audience gets up and hoots and hollers and says, get back on the train, you fool! So, by the early 60s, Poitier is certainly emerging as a significant movie star. He has appeared in Defiant Ones, Porgy and Bess. He was on Raisin in the Sun, which had a long Broadway run and then was a successful film as well, in which he had this incredible performance as Walter Lee Younger. He really defined the role in terms of, here's a young black man who's coming into his own and learning how to provide for his family and to show his dignity, even as he's facing an intensely racist society. And this is all, of course, occurring in the midst of the rising civil rights movement. You have the student sit-in movement of 1960 that spreads throughout the South, the freedom rides in 1961 that bring integrated buses and these demonstrations that bring activists all throughout the Deep South. In 1962, you have James Meredith integrating the University of Mississippi, which leads to a riot to try to prevent him from attending and ultimately federal marshals to protect him. So there's kind of this early swelling momentum for the cause of African-American civil rights. And Poitier is the only black actor who is obtaining leading roles in Hollywood films throughout this time. So he essentially is emerging as Hollywood's response to the civil rights movement. He is how Hollywood deals with race in the midst of the civil rights era, more or less through the character and icon of Sidney Poitier.
1: And you've been listening to Aram Kudzusian tell the story of Sidney Poitier. No Way Out was his way out in the end. And Richard Widmark played the part of the antagonist. It was fascinating to listen to the account of one of America's great black novelists and writers, and that's James Baldwin, tell the story of seeing this movie in a white theater and a black theater and the very different responses. What was remarkable about Poitier was that he wasn't a song and dance man, the typical African-American song and dance man. He wasn't the comic, the buffoon, nor was he threatening. He was something new. And something dangerous to everybody, something lovable to everybody too. When we come back, more of this remarkable story. We're talking about the life story of Sidney Poitier here on Our American Stories.

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0: And we continue with Our American Stories and with Aram Gutsuzian. And he's the author of Sidney Poitier, Man, Actor, Icon. And go to your local bookstore and pick this up or order it through your bookstore or go wherever you get your books. Let's pick up now with Aram where he last left off.
10: In 1963, he makes a film called Lilies of the Field. This is a low-budget film. They only have 2 weeks to film the entire movie. And it basically revolves around Poitier's character, a man named Homer Smith, who's this traveling handyman in the American Southwest. And he comes across a group of nuns, German nuns, who basically ask him to build them a chapel. And he ends up doing it. And he finds some kind of sort of self-worth in the story.
11: Well, it's English lesson time. I build a chapel.
12: I build a chapel.
11: You build a chapel.
12: You build a chapel.
11: Oh, we build a chapel.
12: We build a chapel.
13: He built the chapel.
11: Amen.
12: Amen.
11: Amen.
12: Amen.
11: Amen. Amen.
10: But also, again, here's the sort of classic Poitier character, sort of divorced from any kind of connection to a black community, just on his own, the sort of character of such innate goodness that he ultimately builds a chapel for these nuns out of the goodness of his heart. And it is just a very heartwarming story. It's a sweet, well-told story. But it becomes something of a phenomenon. And part of it is its political timing. It comes out in the fall of 1963. This is in the aftermath of the March on Washington, which was in August of that year, the massive demonstrations for civil rights throughout the country in the aftermath of the violence in Birmingham. And so Poitier's character in that film kind of captures a certain mood, so to speak, to the point where this is the film that gets him the Oscar for Best Actor. He wins the Academy Award in the spring of 1964 for Lilies of the Field.
14: The nominees for the Best Performance by an Actor are Albert Finney and Tom Jones. Richard Harris in This Sporting Life. Rex Harrison in Cleopatra. Paul Newman in Her. Sidney Poitier in Lilies of the Field. The winner is Sidney Poitier in Lilies.
10: And that, you know, creates new opportunities for Poitier, creates new visibility. It also creates new complications because the civil rights movement, as it continues to evolve, is approaching something of a crossroads, right? You have the philosophy of black power emerging by 1966 and becoming more popular, and it emphasizes black identity and black pride and some certain sense of disillusionment with the federal government, with white liberals, with, you know, sort of the mainstream themes of the civil rights era that Sidney Poitier had seemed to embody. And in each of his films, Poitier continues to play some version of the same kind of character that he's always played. And each along the way, he's breaking new barriers. In 1967, there's a poll that asks people, would you go see this film just knowing that this actor is in it? And it turns out that Sidney Poitier ranks as the most popular movie star in America based on this metric at the end of 1967. And so there's a sense of sort of racial crisis bubbling in America over the course of the summer and into the fall of 1967. And it's at that point that three Poitier movies come out in quick succession. To Sir With Love, In the Heat of the Night, and Guess Who's Coming to Dinner. And each of these films, in its way, carries on the Sidney Poitier image, the Sidney Poitier icon. So in a lot of ways, Poitier's character kind of seems to represent kind of like a balm on those wounds. It soothes people's racial anxieties, that black people can still be their friend, can still be mannered, can still be helpful, can still be nonviolent, can still be Sidney Poitier. And In the Heat of the Night, which comes out right after To Sir With Love, builds on that idea. Within this film, of course, is the famous so-called slap heard around the world, and where Poitier's character is questioning this white aristocratic gentleman, and Poitier's line of questioning insults the man, and he slaps Poitier. And Poitier's character slaps him right back. And this is kind of a watershed moment for many African-American people, viewers of the time, right? They'd never been able to see this kind of black action, this kind of black resentment, rage expressed on screen. But the larger pattern in the film is still Poitier working with whites, right? That aristocrat is kind of the outlier. He's the villain in the story. All three of these films, In the Heat of the Night, To Sir With Love, and Guess Who's Coming to Dinner, all top number one at the box office. And so Poitier is at this enormous peak of his start. And then it kind of drops off a cliff. Of course, in April of 1968, that's when Martin Luther King is assassinated. And at the time, many people are seeing this as sort of the end of an era, right? The philosophy of nonviolence has somewhat run its course.
15: There's this deep sense of disillusion among many black Americans and rage, of course, as well. But what's also happening by the late 1960s is that you have more and more black critics shaped by black power who are increasingly and openly critical of Poitier. And the most significant of these criticisms comes from a playwright, a guy named Clifford Mason, writing in the New York Times toward the end of 1967. And the big headline in the New York Times that day was, "Why does white America love Sidney Poitier so?" And it's a brutal takedown of so many of Poitier's films, and it includes some really harsh language against Poitier. Critics are wondering, is Sidney Poitier obsolete? You know, can he no longer, you know, really be a viable character because he continues to present this kind of image on screen in the early 70s? And it's right around that time that we're seeing a new type of black hero appear on screen in the blaxploitation movies, in Shaft and Superfly. And they're creating sort of an emotional resonance with a lot of black audiences at the time. They'd never really seen these kinds of characters on screen before. And so it's refreshing to many African-American audiences. But Poitier feels a sting from this. In fact, he moves to the Bahamas at some point in the early 1970s for a few years, basically to just sort of get away from this sort of the political heat that has been established here. But he's also exceptionally resourceful, very intelligent, connections all through Hollywood. He remains the most powerful black man in Hollywood in the 1970s. And so he uses that leverage in some ways, in ways that don't necessarily help his career, but help the larger plight of race on screen. So he does a trio of comedies, for instance, Uptown Saturday Night, A Piece of the Action, Let's Do It Again, that star Bill Cosby and have Harry Belafonte in a few of them, Jimmy Walker. And these are really sort of feel-good movies that aren't in the blaxploitation tradition that are crossing over. They're exceptionally popular among black audiences, but they're also winning white audiences. And Poitier's directing these films. And he's, you know, he's the one who's getting black people not just in front of the screens, but behind the cameras too. He's employing more black people in Hollywood than have ever really been employed before. But also, as he was able to get some distance, as he was able to tell his own story, as he became kind of a veteran in black Hollywood, a mentor to actors like Denzel Washington or Will Smith, to the point where he's winning a Lifetime Achievement Oscar in the early 2000s. And, you know, he's able to sort of reflect back. He writes a couple of memoirs that tell the story of his life. So like anyone who's approaching past middle age and into the older years, he's able to look back with pride on his accomplishments, and also because the United States itself gets distanced from that tumultuous time, it's easier to appreciate the contributions that Sidney Poitier made in a way that might have been difficult for many Americans to see in the early 1970s, for instance. So there is this more sort of long-standing appreciation of Poitier's career that we see, you know, with his recent passing, it was the tone was naturally celebratory because he had been a barrier breaker. And he had had to negotiate through these difficult times and make difficult choices that would have been a burden on anyone. And he managed it with much more grace and style and dignity than I think we have the right to expect. So it's 2003, and Barack Obama at this point is still very much an underdog candidate for the Senate. He's running in Illinois, of course, and his campaign manager is running these various focus groups. And, you know, the black candidates in Illinois political history had been able to appeal primarily to a black constituency, but hadn't been able to cross over. And his campaign manager is running this focus group, in particular with this group of white women who are wealthy on the North Shore of Chicago, and showing them images of the various candidates and what they think about them. And when they showed them the picture of Obama, they say, "What does this make you think about?" One of the women says, "Sidney Poitier." And it's at that moment that the campaign manager, Jim Cawley, says, "One more example of the ways in which Sidney Poitier has shaped the patterns of American life and the way that he has sort of appealed to the best in our nature."
0: And a great job on the production by Greg. Poitier. His book, Sidney Poitier, Man, Actor, Icon, and, well, buy the book. And if it's not there, order it from your local bookstore or wherever you get your books. The Defiant Ones, if you've never seen it, see it. It gets him his first Oscar nomination, along with the great Tony Curtis. Lilies of the Field gets him his first Oscar. And in 1967, my goodness, To Serve with Love, In the Heat of the Night, Guess Who's Coming to Dinner. Watch all three films with your family. and what Poitier had to face. The Black Power movement didn't like him, and he was a threat and a challenge to many white racists. And he held that line and taught us all how to live and to live with grace. In the end, Aram was right. He has appealed through his work to the best in our nature. The story of Sidney Poitier, here on Our American Stories.
16: 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And I want to set the record straight. I am not an attorney. I've never wanted to be an attorney. And the truth is, I really don't even like attorneys. If I sound like an attorney, I apologize. 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
6: Brought to you by the Town Crier Wire. In the newsroom, I'm Andrew Green. Cleanup and environmental testing continue following Friday's fire at East Jordan Plastics in South Haven.
1: The city of South Haven says firefighters extinguished the fire by early Saturday morning, after which the U.S. Environmental Protection Agency began air quality testing. The EPA says no contaminants were detected at levels exceeding action limits. The agency stopped air quality testing Sunday and left the scene. East Jordan Plastics continues the air testing as a precaution. The company is now managing the cleanup under the oversight of the Michigan Department of Environment, Great Lakes, and Energy. Eagle staff remained on scene today with its Water Resources Division conducting inspections. Water quality is a major focus of the response because firefighters used about 2 million gallons on the fire, some of which entered a city drain leading to a creek that empties into Lake Michigan. Catch basins, booms, and a sand berm have been installed to collect debris. The results of Eagle water testing are still pending and will help determine the next steps. Eagle tells us water is also being sprayed for dust control. The department says it's too early to determine whether nearby private wells could be affected, but no municipal water sources have been affected. The city says there are no precautions required for residents, businesses, or people using nearby waterways. Shays Director Brandon Hinz also told us this afternoon that the agency has no update on the cause of the fire. The Benton Harbor Soup Kitchen is planning an open house for this week. The kitchen began serving meals at its new location at 174 West Main Street back in August after more than 40 years at the Benton Harbor Salvation Army. Soup Kitchen board member Pat Grauer tells us they've been very pleased with the new facility, the former Lark's Barbecue building.
2: We have had a full house almost every day, serving up to, I think our biggest was 107 at that site. But people have been glad to come in, glad to get a hot meal, glad to have a place to socialize.
1: And Grauer says volunteers greatly prefer the new space to the old because it has much more room for both cooking and storage. While plenty of clients of the Soup Kitchen have seen the new location, Grauer says it wanted to open its doors to the broader community with this week's open house.
2: We just want to offer the community, anybody, but especially our volunteers and donors, an opportunity to see the new facility inside and out, all the way around, that they can get into the preparation spaces and to celebrate with us.
1: The open house will be Thursday, October 1st from 4 to 7 p.m. Anyone can stop by during those hours and tour the entire facility. Grauer says the new facility offers a warm, comfortable dining room built for both meals and socialization, as well as a state-of-the-art kitchen, a dry storage warehouse, three restrooms, administrative offices, and an attached garage. Free hot meals are offered there every day to anyone in need during standard operating hours, which are 11:30 a.m. to 12:45 p.m. Lake Michigan College is planning an event for next month that'll give employers an opportunity to connect with students and job seekers from the community. LMC says Future Fair 2026 Taking Flight will enable employers to reserve a table and connect with attendees who may be strong candidates for future openings. It's an opportunity for those employers to promote their businesses as a place to build a career, whether or not they're hiring right now. It's also a chance for businesses to make connections with students and community members exploring careers around the region. Any businesses interested in taking part can register by contacting Lake Michigan College. We have an email address at our website. The deadline is October 14th. The Future Fair will be held Wednesday, October 14th from 11 a.m. to 1:30 p.m. at the LMC Benton Harbor campus. The public is also invited to attend. The deadline to apply for Michigan's home heating credit is fast approaching, and the Michigan Department of Treasury is reminding everyone of what it could mean for them. Treasury spokesperson Ron Likes tells us the credit provides recipients with vouchers they can submit to their utility to help pay for heating costs.
3: It helps reduce utility costs and it frees up funds for other essential needs. It's intended to support older Michiganders and those who are low to moderate income households and individuals who are deaf, disabled, or blind, and even disabled veterans.
1: Likes says it can make a big difference for someone who might struggle with winter heating bills.
3: The average credit last year was $171, and that's a lot of dough to help with your heating. So especially as we're moving into, hard to believe, October, you know, I know we all sit back and go, okay, do we want to play with that thermostat or not? And how high do we want to have it? The home heating credit helps offset those costs.
1: The deadline to apply for the credit this year is Wednesday, September 30th. That's this Wednesday. Like says, as long as a taxpayer gets their application in by midnight, they can still get the credit for the year. He notes most people apply for the credit when doing their taxes, but you can still apply directly through the state's website. Likes also says as of September 29th, more than 139,000 households have received $28 million in home heating credits, but more than 50,000 of them have yet to apply the credit they received. We have links to apply for the home heating credit at our website, and you can also call 211 for help. The Van Buren Regional Genealogical Society will sponsor a special event to celebrate Family History Month next month. Society President Joyce Beattie tells us they're planning Genealogy Day for Saturday, October 17th at the Hartford Public Library.
4: It is to encourage genealogy studies, but also to help beginners start their family trees and maybe experienced genealogists who just would like to brush up on some of their skills.
1: The guest speaker will be Patsy Miller, president of the Berrien County Genealogical Society. She'll give a lecture of more than an hour.
4: She will have accompanying this lecture a genealogy kit that she puts together, which is a binder just loaded with wonderful information about the topics she is going to talk about and other topics that she couldn't cover.
1: Beattie says Genealogy Day will give everyone a chance to learn about online and local resources, how to tell the difference between fact and fiction, the best research practices, and more. She says a similar event the Society held about 2 years ago attracted a packed house. She believes people enjoy tracing their roots because it gives them a link to the past. The Van Buren Regional Genealogical Society and the Hartford Public Library have been in collaboration since 2020, offering Southwest Michigan a vast collection of photographs, documents, and books for family and local history research. Genealogy Day will be October 17th from 10 a.m. to 2 p.m. at the library. A Van Buren County woman has won $1 million in a Michigan Lottery scratch-off game. The 61-year-old player says she bought her winning bonus multiplier ticket at a Meijer in Midland while shopping and then forgot about it until the next day. That afternoon, she sat down to scratch the ticket and screamed when she saw that she'd won. The Michigan Lottery says the woman recently visited its headquarters to claim her prize and chose the lump sum payment option, giving her about $693,000. With her winnings, the woman plans to complete some home improvements and start a savings account for each of her grandkids. Some drivers like them and others don't. We're talking about roundabouts, and National Roundabouts Week is wrapped up. The Michigan Department of Transportation has installed roundabouts at intersections all over the state for several years. The main goal of adding those roundabouts is safety, and on the Talking Michigan Transportation podcast, MDOT Engineer of Traffic Safety Garrett Dawey said the goal is being met.
7: Upon initial installation, you may actually see an uptick in property damage only type crashes, just as folks get used to them. But the true benefit is that the fatal and serious injury crashes almost disappear.
1: Dawey says he understands drivers may not be comfortable going into a roundabout, but that's actually not a bad thing.
7: What does a driver do when they're not feeling so comfortable? They tend to put both hands on the wheel. Their attention goes to the road. They're watching for pedestrians or other vehicle conflicts. And they tend to be safer drivers in those situations.
1: Dawey says the Federal Highway Administration says that roundabouts reduce intersection crashes resulting in death or injury by an average of 82%. They also reduce traffic delays. While Oakland County has the most roundabouts in the state at 45, Wayne County, the state's most populated county, only has one. And the Michigan House is targeting potential conflicts of interest with a 2-year ban on grant hiring. The idea is to bar former state lawmakers from working for organizations that received a grant from the Utility Consumer Participation Board, entering a 2-year cooling off period after that lawmaker leaves office. The bill has passed the state house. It was introduced by Republican Representative Mike Harris, who says he wants to avoid what happened with former Democratic State Representative Jamie Churches. Churches voted for a big funding increase to an organization, left office, and then immediately started working for that organization.
8: We just want it to be meaningful. You know, we're not telling someone they can never go work for one of these organizations. We just want there to be a reasonable separation between exercising their power as a legislator over a government-funded program and then drawing that paycheck. We just think the cooling off period is good. And I think that's a popular issue.
1: The bill now heads to the state Senate for consideration. 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
10: This is a Bloomberg Money Minute. The Trump administration today releasing new fuel economy standards, rolling back years of anti-pollution requirements for gas-powered cars and trucks, ending a mandate that the Department of Transportation says forced U.S. automakers to produce more expensive EVs that a lot of Americans didn't want. Wall Street on edge today because of the standoff between the U.S. and Iran, with officials in Tehran saying no deal to end the war and reopen the Strait of Hormuz looks likely to happen before November's midterm elections. And at the closing bell, all the major averages down 0.2%, with the Dow falling 347 points, the Nasdaq down 248, the S&P lower by 60, and oil was flat today, closed at $92.60 a barrel. And now it still has to be approved by the NHL, but hockey's New York Islanders, the latest major sports franchise to sell roughly 15% of its team to a handful of private investors, giving the team a $3 billion valuation. Tom Busby, Bloomberg Radio.

0: WSAM News continues. Over the weekend, President Trump rejected a proposal from Iran that would reopen the Strait of Hormuz. Oil is still high today, and the markets are in the red. More from ABC's Karen Travers.
1: It really comes out to like a repackaging of something that the United States had already agreed to, that memo of understanding back in June, but that was a deal that fell apart within just a couple of weeks. So it's really notable now to hear the president say things like, they want to make a deal, but it's not the deal I want to make. And the president also telling Axios, this is something that maybe we would have agreed to a year ago. They overplayed their hand.
0: Gas prices have edged downward somewhat, with the national average, according to Gas Buddy, lower than it was last week. Prices are still elevated, though, since the war started, up by about $1.48 per gallon. Gas Buddy's Patrick DeHaan says the bottlenecking in the Strait of Hormuz is the main culprit.
2: It's certainly not where it was prior to all of this developing, when 20 million barrels a day or so would flow through the strait. The most recent estimates by companies would put it somewhere between 5 to 8 million barrels. It does vary day by day. So oil does seem to be getting through, but it's not the full amount that we saw prior to the invasion, or I should say the attacks.
0: The Trump administration has announced new fuel economy standards for automakers. Here's Mike Dubusky.
3: Back in 2024, the Biden administration put forward a rule that said by model year 2031, carmakers' corporate average fuel economy figure had to be just over 50 miles to the gallon. It came alongside numerous incentives designed to get more people into electric vehicles. Now, the Trump administration is revising down that standard to 34.9 MPG. The president says the move will lead to lower prices for vehicles, though critics argue Americans will end up spending more at the pump in the long run. Mike Dubusky, ABC News.
0: A woman who's going by Jane Doe has filed a lawsuit alleging she was gang raped 2 years ago at a fraternity at Cornell University, and no criminal charges were filed. The university says the fraternity brothers who were accused faced suspensions and expulsions, but her attorney says they were offered to mitigate the punishments against them by writing essays. ABC's Aaron Katursky in Ithaca says that prosecutors are planning to reopen a criminal investigation.
4: The young woman identified as Jane Doe alleged that in October 2024, members of Chi Phi plied her with alcohol, forced her to snort ketamine, and then took turns engaging in sexual acts with her. No criminal charges were filed. Her civil lawsuit included this screenshot from a Snapchat group chat claiming one of the frat brothers invited others to join the alleged assault. The district attorney told us he never saw it at the time.
0: And it may be the early days of fall, but many retailers are already looking ahead to the holiday shopping season.
3: More people will shop online this holiday season, according to Adobe Analytics. Vivek Pandia is the lead insights analyst for Adobe.
5: One out of every $4 will be spent online.
3: And he says it's not all about big ticket items anymore.
5: We're seeing consumers leverage it as a way to stock up on everyday essentials, personal hygiene products.
3: Overall, Adobe predicts Americans will spend more than $275 billion online in November and December. Mike Dubusky, ABC News.
6: Lows level off around 50 tonight under partly cloudy skies. Daytime highs approaching 70 tomorrow. Sunshine mixed with clouds at times. Lows level off around 57 tomorrow night. Mainly cloudy skies expected. Temperatures near average Wednesday and Thursday with highs from the upper 60s to the low 70s. Chance of rain showers Wednesday. Thunderstorms likely on Thursday. Currently, it's 66 degrees. That's your updated forecast. I'm meteorologist Paul Trombley.
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11: Hey, it's Ken Lundberg with the WSJM Morning Show. October on the farm. 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
16: Monday, direct cattle markets were quiet. Butcher hogs were steady. I'm John Perkins with a Brownfield Market Update. You better build bigger bins. It's just a suggestion, but regardless, be ready to maximize your per acre profits with MX Series corn by Stein. Stein has yield. Soybeans and corn are both pressured by fund selling. November beans are now 30 and three quarters at 1288 and a quarter. January was 29 and a half lower at 1303. December corn is 5 1/4 lower at 523, and March was down 5 1/2 at 536 and a half. Live and feeder cattle saw fund selling ahead of direct business. October live was down 142 at 217.45. December was 135 lower at 220.80. October feeders were down 302 at 331.90. And on spread trade and questions about sustained demand, October hogs were 2 higher at 78.25. December lean was 62 lower at 68.40. We're online at brownfieldagnews.com. John Perkins, Brownfield.
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21: Soybean harvest activity over the past week. USDA says 18% of U.S. corn is harvested, matching the five-year average, but at the low end of expectations. 17% of soybeans are harvested, also in line with most recent years. Winter wheat planting is 27% complete compared to 34% on average. More news is next.
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21: Three cattle organizations say recent activity from Immigration and Customs Enforcement has caused additional challenges for the beef supply chain. Ag economist Charlie Martinez says operations slowed cattle slaughter last week.
23: Packing is very regional in terms of these fed cattle markets. And so anything that can disrupt a region, especially right now, where if we slow down chains by a day, that has tremendous impact now relative to a year ago when we had more space and more chain space available.
21: A market analyst says China's purchases of U.S. ag goods have been supportive to prices, but there's still work to be done. Dan Bossi is with Ag Resource Company.
24: China still has about 10 million tons of beans, which we would estimate, you know, would be worth something in the vicinity of $5 or $6 billion.
21: And the USDA says 199 million turkeys will be raised in the U.S. this year, 3% more than last year. I'm Brent Barnett. Brownfield.
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2: I'm Sean Ryder. The Vikings have traded former first-round pick quarterback J.J. McCarthy to the Giants for a 2027 fifth-round pick, and ESPN NFL analyst Herm Edwards is surprised by the move.
3: Minnesota basically saying, we're okay. Mm-hmm. That's interesting, right? They went and got Kyler Murray, and they went, we're okay. I mean, this is like he was a high pick, and he's not there. Like, that's kind of almost, it's a little bit shocking.
2: J.J. McCarthy was the number 10 overall pick in the 2024 draft. New York making the move with Jackson Dart out for the rest of the season with a knee injury. Sunday Night Football in Denver, Rams quarterback Matthew Stafford throws for 390 yards and 2 touchdowns. However, the Broncos rally with 30 points in the second half after not scoring in the first half. Denver defeats L.A. 30-26. Bo Nix with a go-ahead one-yard touchdown run with 47 seconds left.
4: Feel a lot of belief, know that we've been there before and we have what it takes to go down and against a really good defense and score points, and felt like we did it. We got down there quickly and then it felt like the drive took forever to end, but you know, it's one of those tough situations. You get to field goal range, you know you're there, you don't want to do anything dangerous with the football, but at the same time you would like to score a touchdown. So, you know, we methodically got it down there to the inch line with a couple penalties, and we punched it in with just enough time left. And then
2: Bo Nix with that game-winning touchdown run also had 2 touchdown passes. The Broncos improved to 2-1. L.A. drops to 1-2. Buccaneers quarterback Baker Mayfield will miss at least 3 weeks with a dislocated right thumb that he suffered in yesterday's loss to the Vikings. Undrafted rookie free agent Jalen Daniels out of Kansas will get the start at quarterback for Tampa Bay when they host Green Bay on Sunday. Tonight, Monday Night Football, the Eagles versus the Bears on ESPN and ABC.
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30: 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Now, this is where we get everybody involved, all right? It's things that make you go, We do it every Monday. Any observation you made, it could have been watching some fights this weekend, but preferably NFL, because it's only week 3 and we're still excited about it.
31: Sam, I was saying, maybe I'm at the intercom during the break. He goes, I got plenty of things that made me go, So
32: I've got lots of thoughts, things that made me go,
31: What made you go, I was saying, besides your Iowa Hawkeyes, With a last second touchdown win, that was I thought of you immediately. I was like, Sam must be like spinning around somewhere.
32: I was here actually. I was working.
31: Did you bust that into a dance move?
32: I was dancing. I was punching the air.
31: Nice.
32: yes, Iowa can complete a forward pass, and they can score a touchdown on that forward pass, and as time expires,
31: that was
32: they
31: great.
32: Can do it. Staying in college real quick, there was an odd moment from Saturday night where P.J. Fleck, coach of the Gophers, he, like, rubbed the blood off of a player and, like, put it on his face.
31: Like he was Lord of the Flies
32: or
31: something.
32: Yeah, it was a little made me go, little if that was sketchy wild, there. It was a good win for them. Great win for them.
31: What about the penalty for the player in college football?
32: Oh.
31: He got penalized for simulating going to the bathroom?
32: Oh, well, there's that. The one penalty that was talked about was the hit of USC on Dante Moore of Oregon and how ugly that game started. And then Dylan Raiola, former Nebraska quarterback, comes in and does a great job.
8: Let's not skip over the blood on the face thing. That was kind of wild.
32: That was intense, kind of wild.
31: Yeah, Barrick, I loved it. It was very savage.
32: PJ Flex kind of out there like that. Like, he'll do something like that.
8: That was definitely like, wow, this is next level crazy.
31: I'm not taking anyone's blood and
8: rubbing it on my face.
32: He was just fired up for that win, I guess.
31: That deserves like a Tim Allen, like,
8: things that make you go.
32: A couple other ones here. Yeah. The porta potty, the video of the porta potties gliding across the parking lot at MetLife, that perfectly sums up the Giants' 12-7 win over the Titans. Did you guys see the video of the porta potties gliding with the rain?
31: Did you see Jameis Winston explaining the 12 points?
8: No, I didn't see it.
32: I saw him doing
8: I saw the game. I didn't see that part.
32: Existential with the reporter at one point.
31: You know, I'll find that for later. He explains the 12 points and how it meant something to Jackson Dart. Like, we got 12.
8: Really? Yeah, but that game was weak sausage. They should have been able to beat them. The interception at the end was pretty embarrassing too for Cam Ward, but they should have won that game more convincing. So I think the Giants are in trouble unless they
31: go with J.J. McCarthy
8: out and J.J. McCarthy's the answer. I don't know.
32: Porta potties were the highlight. Can I give two more?
31: Please do,
8: that
31: Sammy.
8: That just says that the game is doo-doo.
32: Doo-doo pie.
9: It's supposed to be your top three.
32: All right, so I had to add in the P.J. Fleck with the blood thing. I don't think Aaron Rodgers is washed. I think he actually summed it up perfectly. I think after the game, he's like, when we scored 3 points, he's like, you guys all overreacted. He's like, it's not always going to be like it is today where we had 30. He's like, we had 30 points. He threw it really well.
31: Yeah, he
32: has games where he's going to stink. He has games where he's

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1: He can have games where he goes off, and he did. He had some good numbers.
2: But the Aaron Rodgers that used to be elusive and could escape the pocket.
1: He's a monument back there.
2: Yeah, that's not the Aaron Rodgers. I mean, he's no Brock Purdy.
3: But a big win over the Bengals. You got to give him credit for that.
2: He's no Brock big Purdy.
3: We'll get to Purdy.
1: Let's stay in that division, though. The Browns are on a winning streak. The Cleveland Browns are on a winning streak.
2: Who would have ever thought the Browns would be 2-1 and there'd be some teams that we all thought were pretty decent that are 0-3?
3: You know what
1: it's
3: it looks
1: crazy,
3: like?
1: Man.
3: Again, it's too early to say, but it looks like Deshaun Watson is just trying to remind everybody, like, yeah, he was a really good quarterback. Yeah. And if he starts getting that rust out, you know,
4: now
3: he starts seeing signs of that.
4: He's now earned 1/3 of that contract.
3: Yeah. Well, think about it, right? Like, to some of these young guys or even young players out there, he even wants to show them, like, there's a reason that I got that that contract.
2: Yeah.
3: And we're seeing glimpses of that because I think even we forget.
1: He said it was like the best he'd felt since 2020.
2: The glimpse of the guy that dominated in Houston and hasn't been the same since. You know, if that guy shows up, couple other things that made you go, Danny, you got something?
4: Sure.
2: I got a few.
4: Rich, number two on my list has to do with your Niners. You guaranteed a double-digit victory.
2: Yeah.
4: Jeremiah Love popped in that game.
2: The Cardinals stunk. The 49ers let them hang around. Like,
4: they still got within striking distance.
2: They covered, but there was never a point in that game where I was like, ooh, like, Cardinals are going to, they might win two games.
4: But people did lose some money, though.
2: Yeah, but they didn't cover that 8.5 because you know why they didn't cover the 8.5? The BS field goal that I guaranteed Dan Beyer covered on his show.
4: Yes,
2: by getting the field goal just to try to get the ball back, that 3 points went from 9 to 6, and now all of a sudden Cardinals covered. So had they gone for the touchdown, I would have been a little richer, and a lot of other people would have been as well.
1: Yeah, little Richard.
2: Yeah. So
4: I saved my homer one for number three. I know Kirk Cousins and Brock Bowers, what a monster return for him. Kubiak getting a lot of praise this morning, as he should. But the Raiders defense came up huge in that fourth quarter. And Robbie Leonard, he's a first-time D coordinator, Max Crosby's boy. It seems like Crosby and the defense are having fun and letting loose at the end of games with those turnovers.
3: Cousins finding his targets, too.
4: Yeah. Where last season, Rich, you talked about it last week where you bet the Chargers live because you figured that the Raiders would just make a domino effect of errors to lose that game. And the Raiders could have folded there in that third quarter when the Saints piled those two touchdowns on.
2: Yeah. No, I'll tell you what, Danny G, for real.
3: Saints are exciting, if anything.
2: I don't think
4: Saints quarterback Shuck is the real deal. And that O-line, that kept the Raiders' defense at bay in the third quarter. They really had to play their best A game to get the pass rush going in the fourth quarter.
3: Both of those teams have noticeable fight in them. Yeah, so that was a fun one.
2: I think we shouldn't be that shocked that the Raiders are showing progress, especially against some, like regular mid-level teams. The Raiders always had the talent, a lot of young talent, and now with the right coaching, it's very clear that coaching was an issue last year. We've talked about it.
4: Yeah, 1,000%. It just shows you in the NFL, especially with the modern passing game we have, you need a modern coach who is wonderful with X's and O's to really get the best out of your best players.
2: And I think Kirk Cousins, we forget, is a lot better than some. I think we all thought Kurt was done, and he looks pretty good.
5: I think that the hiring of Clint Kubiak seems to veer from what the Raiders tried to do when they would hire John Gruden. Let's bring back the old days. Pete Carroll, culture.
2: Yeah.
5: Josh McDaniels. I know he was a package deal, but let's bring him and Dave Ziegler in and make them Patriots of the West and this whole like mantra deal. And instead of let's just go get a really good coordinator who can, move the football and see what we can do. And I think part of that as well, speaking of the Patriots, is just the presence of Tom Brady. Like, now it becomes maybe a little bit more appealing job, and you don't think there's as much dysfunction. So now you're in on some of the better candidates that, because, Clint Kubiak was a hot name in the coaching circles. So I think it's paid off for him.
2: I think one other note, Danny, about your Raiders, to show the respect they're getting without looking. I was talking to my dad earlier. Before you look.

0: what do you think the point spread is? Vegas hosting the Chiefs next week. Raiders are at home against the Chiefs, 2-3-0 teams.
1: Well, you could say, hey, Chiefs are looking solid and Kelsey's back. That makes me glad.
2: Last year it would have been the Chiefs by 12.
3: Yeah. Are we guessing here?
0: Hold on. Let me just explain. Fountain of Youth Chiefs.
1: Yeah, Fountain of Youth Chiefs.
0: 3-0, clicking. No major injuries. Like the Chiefs 3-0, Raiders 3-0. In Vegas, so it's a road game for KC. What is your instinct?
4: Ooh, 6 is mine.
1: I was going to say, it's got to be a touchdown.
2: I'd say Chiefs by 3.
3: Yeah, I think it's a field
2: because
3: goal.
2: Because they're both 3-0.
0: I was with DB. I thought it would be like 6.5, maybe a touchdown, maybe 6 or 7. 4.5, so split the difference. But I still think, Danny, and I hate to say this to you, I think that's a great bet for the Chiefs because, like, that is, I think that point spread very much is buying into the Raiders. And to me, it's like, that could be the, we still have work to do week where the Chiefs could beat the Raiders by a touchdown.
2: See that, but if things break the Raiders' way at home and they actually finally have a home field advantage in Vegas, let's hope the Raider fans didn't sell half the seats to Chiefs fans.
0: When do you go from, man, I really hope it's a respectable season, to maybe? When's the turning point? If they beat the Chiefs.
1: If they beat the Chiefs, that's a good sign.
2: When they beat the Chiefs, then I feel like, oh my God, this team is ahead of schedule.
0: Yeah. Like DB,
1: I wouldn't say that's impossible.
0: Don't you also feel like that, like 4 points is like pretty.

0: It seems like they're back. But it's because Kelce found the fountain of youth, seems healthy, vibrant. Mahomes is back. But, you know, before we move on, I want to know from everybody why, everyone listening, why do you think Kelce turned it around? Because he lost some weight, got in shape?
1: Oh, they was married to Taylor Swift.
2: It was definitely Taylor's song about Cleveland.
0: How did he turn it around so much?
3: It was Dan
0: Byers,
3: former running back of the Seahawks, I think, that has a big part in
4: yes.
3: it.
0: Kind of cool to see.
2: As you said, yeah, but when you finally have a strong running game, it allows those other things to open up. You know, let's go to DB for an update, and then, I mean, we could go observations
0: all day.
2: Yeah, I
0: got my third one. You got your third one, and we go to the phone calls. What up, Dan?
4: Yeah, the story of today is that the Vikings traded quarterback J.J. McCarthy to the New York Giants. This was Vikings GM Nolan Teasley on why they made the deal.
5: Nothing's changed. I still believe that he has ability and that you know, he's going to have an opportunity to go to New York and make a difference. It's just we got to the point where the return made sense for us now.
4: And the return was a fifth-round pick in the 2027 draft. Speaking of the Vikings, a couple of notes. Justin Jefferson has a chance to play in Week 4 against the Dolphins. Left that game against the Buccaneers because of an ankle injury. Josh Oliver likely done for the season with a torn biceps muscle. Speaking of the Buccaneers, they lost Baker Mayfield late in that game. He's going to miss about 2 to 4 weeks of action with a dislocated thumb. No fractures, no torn ligaments, according to the MRI. But Jalen Daniels, the rookie from Kansas, is going to be the starting quarterback Week 4 against Green Bay. Giants lost edge rusher Brian Burns with a torn ACL. Dolphins running back Devon Achane done for the year with a torn ACL as well. Jets running back Breece Hall is week to week with a quad injury. And Packers head coach Matt LaFleur said the team won't open up the 21-day practice window for edge rusher Micah Parsons. Commanders are signing veteran running back Austin Ekeler. Eagles and Bears tonight wrap up week 3. Jalen Duren isn't reporting to Pistons training camp, according to ESPN. Jesus Luzardo will be the Phillies game 1 starter in their wildcard series with the Braves starting tomorrow. And Minnesota Lynx guard Olivia Miles, a unanimous pick as the WNBA's Rookie of the Year. Back to you guys.
2: No, thank you, Dan Byer. More of your observations. We'll go to your phones. I appreciate everyone holding. Hate to make people hold, but we'll get to you next. All your observations, the things that made you go, week 3 of the NFL next.
0: Rich, football season's here. 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
2: Lows level off around 50 tonight under partly cloudy skies. Daytime highs approaching 70 tomorrow. Sunshine mixed with clouds at times. Lows level off around 57 tomorrow night. Mainly cloudy skies expected. Temperatures near average Wednesday and Thursday with highs from the upper 60s to the low 70s. Chance of rain showers Wednesday. Thunderstorms likely on Thursday. Currently 67. That's your updated forecast. I'm meteorologist Paul Trombley.
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3: Just say number one on the field.
2: Yeah, Sam had to beep you, but I know what you mean. The guy simulated going to the bathroom. And
5: check
2: I,
5: out the podcast.
2: What I thought the funniest part was what everyone else thought was the referee making the call, like, you know, 15-yard penalty, yeah. Simulating urination, 15 yards, first down. Like, I doubt he ever thought he'd say that in his life. Yeah.
3: No draining the entertainer on the field.
2: There you go. You know, he said I talked about the Niners. I really have. I just thought that at no point in that game did I think the Cardinals were a threat. It was way closer than it should have been. I thought the one thing that gave the Cardinals, like, even a chance to feel like they were in the game was the punt that unluckily bounced off the Niner. Like, you know when someone's pushed into a punt?
3: Yeah.
2: That was like the only time where it's like, ooh,
0: I think it's kind of cool to hear, even though it's early in the season, to hear Purdy in like the current MVP conversation.
3: Dude, he has the best metrics, the best numbers from any NFL quarterback so far.
0: And that would be the ultimate hero story, or like, I don't know, what would you even call that? From Mr. Irrelevant to MVP? Like, if you were to keep that up, but what I noticed about him outside looking in, Rich, because I know you're just in love with the guy, is how well he utilizes all his weapons, man. Talking about spreading it around and giving everyone a shot, like, that's what makes him so dangerous. But it's him, you know, facilitating all of that in such a way that it just works. Yeah. So outside looking in, it's like, you never know. He could go to anybody.
2: I was going
0: to
2: say, on George Kittle bobblehead day, the joke was that his best bro, Kittle, stole a touchdown from him, because when Purdy scrambled for like, what, how long was that touchdown? Like a 30-plus yard touchdown.
0: He's got sneaky speed, man.
2: He snuck good. In, and then Kittle pushed someone in the back at the 5-yard line. And then, because of that penalty, then Kittle got his second tutty on the next play. So he joked about how he stole a touchdown.
5: Have you guys talked about Debo yet?
0: No, I had a question for Rich, though. I said that lateral from that Mike Evans, when he tossed it to him, was that a planned out play, or was that just
3: it looked like it looked like it was moment. Planned.
0: Yeah, was that a planned play,
3: or was
0: that
3: a called play? It looked
0: quick
3: like.
0: Thinking.
5: How does that go down as a zero reset? Like, shouldn't that be a rush?
2: Yeah, I saw.
5: Technically, it's like 0 for 82 yards.
2: I saw, what is it? Ian Rappaport posted the oddest line of all time stat wise. It was 0 catches for 80 yards.
5: That was a beautiful touchdown.
2: Yo, Debo, we talked about it early before the season started. Even Dan Beyer said, if Debo were going to succeed anywhere, it's with Kyle Shanahan. I don't know if anyone else knows how to use Debo in that way, but Debo Samuel looks good. The Niners look strong. And
5: they look really good.
3: Let's hear you say it, though, Rich, about the Cardinals. They're not as pitiful as you made them sound all offseason.
2: Perhaps, but they're still not going to win games. That game against the Chargers, that was just the Chargers stinking. Here's a good one, because they put the Giants.
3: So you think that's going to be their only win of the year?
2: It's possible.
0: He's doubling down on it.
2: They play the Giants this
3: week. I hope we could get some more food out of this.
2: They have a chance against, because they're playing the Giants, and they're actually favored by a point this weekend. But after that, then they play all powerhouse teams.
5: Rich's heels are inches into the soil.
2: I'm just saying. I'm digging them in.
3: Even if they get number two, though, Rich, that's one more than you predicted.
0: Exactly. Well, that's why we get free lunch.
2: You know, I'll say this. The injuries, people are like, man, your Niners getting banged up. Did you hear Dan Beyer's report? Achan, Myles Garrett, you know, we talked about, you know, Breece Hall. Like, every team's stars are going down. Like, Baker Mayfield's out. Yeah, but I'm saying Mike Evans, luckily, you know, if that's a rib strain, a few weeks, but that's a painful. Like, we talked the other day about severity and pain are two different things. In that moment, Mike Evans looked like he was in pain. But sometimes a guy can tear his Achilles and he looks like, oh, man, shucks. So I think every team's banged up. So I'm not concerned about the Niners. Trent Williams will be fine, it seems. He had a stinger. A couple guys in concussion protocol. But Mike Evans, that looked painful. But it's not like he tore his ACL or something. It's a rib injury, right?
17: He has a chance to play in week 4.
2: We'll see. But, yeah, it's a lot. My other observation, a lot of injuries. Every team is so ill. Like, Achan, just like that, done for the season. Breece Hall looks bad. Like, so many. So we'll get some more observations next. CNR on FSR.
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6: Minnesota Vikings. Here's Vikings GM Nolan Teasley explaining why they did the deal.
11: To get an asset that, in all honesty, is going to help us in the future, or it could help us this season. We don't know, you know. So to have another asset that can help us continue to build, because this, as the season and this roster, it's going to constantly evolve, and today's another example of that.
6: And that asset is a fifth-round pick going from the Giants to the Vikings for McCarthy, who was one of two first-round picks by the Vikings in 2024. Giants, by the way, lost edge rusher Brian Burns for the year with a torn ACL. Vikings wide receiver Justin Jefferson has a chance to play in week four against the Dolphins despite an ankle injury. Mike Evans day-to-day for the 49ers with a rib strain. Dolphins running back Devon Achane out for the year because of a torn ACL. And Buccaneers quarterback Baker Mayfield will miss 2 to 4 weeks. I'm Dan Beyer.
12: And now,
1: this is Covino and Rich, your worldwide leaders of a lot.
13: I gotta warn you, they're addictive.
1: Like impressions, so many to choose from.
14: It's me, Dave, from Van Halen.
15: Young kid, come play your guitar at my house. Yeah, I got a great amp.
16: Rocky Balboa, absolutely.
18: Dad would say,
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29: I have a 27-year-old wife, but I got millions.
30: I do a great album. Do you want to hear?
31: Sure.
15: A fat woman came into the shoe store today, Peg.
1: It's nonsense personified.
2: It's not a show, it's a lifestyle.
1: Now, live from the Fox Sports Radio studios, here they are. Wow! Covino and Rich.
0: Yo, do the 76ers jerseys make you look jacked? Because I might have to get one. Because LeBron looks deep.
2: Honestly, yo, he's on those peptides or something.
0: Yo, he's on that Wolverine stack.
3: Yo, why is LeBron it's the so color. Jacked? It's the color scheme.
0: Yo, I got to get some red, white, and blue in my wardrobe.
5: He shaved his head?
0: Yeah, he's got the dome. Wow. Bald dome. Yeah. He seems to be playing up to the villain role this year, man.
3: It's more of a maroon.
0: What's more of a maroon?
3: The color in some of those, not that jersey you see, but the alternate jersey.
0: Yo, we got to talk to LeBron. I know you probably don't want to. Hey, you know what? Put on hold. Maybe we'll run out of time. Yeah, who knows? But you've seen a lot of LeBron in the news today.
3: Yeah, that'll be on Thursday's Overpromise.
0: Yeah. Covino and Rich with Danny G and Sam Byers here hanging. We be rocking out. Let's go.
2: Now, observations. Do we miss anything before we move on? Week three of the NFL.
0: Yes.
2: The 49ers, you know, they're my team. I really do feel like, I said during the break to Covino as I followed him down the hallway, he kept walking away from me. I'm like, Covino. I was like,
0: I had to Niners.
2: Get some snacks out of the vending machine, man.
0: Thanks to the M&Ms, by the way.
2: Yeah. I said, every team has injuries, but because the 49ers, Danny G, historically are injured, when Mike Evans and Trent Williams and a couple guys got banged up, the focus is on
0: here it is.
2: Meanwhile, Baker Mayfield, Achane, Breece Hall, you know, look at the Rams. Puka Nacua, Myles Garrett, their stars are out. Every team, it's like injuries, and the stats will show it's no different than any other year, but doesn't it feel like every team's missing a star?
0: Baker.
2: And if your team's not, then good for you. Like, Danny, your team's intact. Knock on wood.
3: For the most part, yeah. You saw that Ashton Jeanty, he had both ankles taped up during the game because he still has some ankle issues, but Mike Washington Jr. Stepped right in, so...
2: Well, the 49ers are opening the practice window for Mykal Williams. And did you see they signed Matt Judon? So trying to bolster that defense and trying to bolster the, you know.
0: It's not anything that's really making me go, but there is a Raiders rumor that I love that's circulating today. Danny G, I want to ask you about it in a second. But we're broadcasting live from the Fox Sports Radio studio, Covino and Rich. And game day could add up. That's where your Sam Club membership comes in.
2: You always singularize Sam.
0: Well, I mean, how many Sams are there?
2: It's Sam's Club. It's not Sam Club.
0: Oh, well, Sam's
2: Club.
0: You sound like a
2: caveman.
15: Sam Club. Oh, sorry, that's my club. Yeah. Sam Club.
2: Get game day ready with Sam Club member prices.
0: Whatever, bro. That's how I say it. That's how we say it in Jersey.
2: More ways to shop and membership values. Sam Club or Sam's Club. More game day, more value. 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
0: Hey, Sam's Club. Why don't you yell at me? Was it Spencer's Gifts or Spencer Gifts?
2: You know what he always says wrong?
0: Victoria's Secret.
2: He always goes
0: Victoria's
2: Secrets. I go, no, dude, it's Victoria, and she's got one secret, you know, bro.
0: Must be a Jersey thing, bro. That's what I'm going to say.
2: You're like his
32: Stop
2: dad.
32: Yelling yeah. at me.
2: Didn't you say your dad just mispronounces everything?
32: Yeah.
2: You hit somewhere in your 40s or so, and all of a sudden you just mispronounce everything.
0: So, Danny G, back to your Raiders real quick, and I'll give you my last observation of the day.
3: Yes, it's true. I'm getting a second Raiders tattoo.
0: No. Are you really?
3: No.
0: Okay. You and your son getting matching ones? He's only two, three.
3: His will be temporary.
0: There's a funny rumor going around on social media, and which means it's probably not true or not true at all. It's just a fun rumor, but I'm throwing it out there. Alex Earl, who's like everyone's favorite socialite it girl,
2: yeah,
0: posted like this video. She's in Vegas, right? Yeah. And she's there at the Bellagio. She's in Vegas, and she's doing her Alex Earl thing, but she's doing it all to Fernando, the song Fernando. So it caught like some fire that, yo, maybe like her mystery dude now or something. If she's single or whatever's going on, I don't follow that. But it's Fernando Mendoza.
2: I mean,
0: and there's a, people are just buying on, you know, biting onto that rumor. And I think it's so fun.
3: Do you think he's like, oh man, Cousins is playing so good. I might as well now chase
0: the
3: girl.
0: He's never going to see the field the way Cousins is playing.
3: Season.
2: Yo, Danny, dare I say. Because I want him on the show. We got, you know, we got one up by Cowherd at the Super Bowl.
0: When you're that popular, right?
2: I know. But
0: and you're in Vegas and you're posting Fernando songs, you don't think there is, like, some motive to have people speculate?
2: He's a hot young star, right. Number one draft pick, super lovable, but he's too awshucks nerdy for, like, socialite Alex Earl. Give me a break.
0: He's, like, immune to booty or something? What, are you out of your mind?
2: He doesn't strike me as a guy led by the booty.
0: Doesn't mean he's led by it. It's, you know, it's there for the taking, I guess. I don't know. So anyway, it's a developing rumor on social media, which means nothing, but it's kind of fun. But my last takeaway are three takeaways each, things that make you go, we do this every Monday, is, you know, kind of like what I said about Drake May. Like, what happened to that guy? He's making terrible decisions. He looks lost. That's kind of how you feel about the Chargers, right? And Justin Herbert. Like, what's going on?
2: Well,
0: why do they stink so bad? So their defense was good, but their offense is trash. And the Bills had 5 turnovers. Josh Allen had 2 interceptions and a fumble, and they still found a way to win that game.
2: Well, I said,
0: So, you know, there's so many questions there. It's like, yeah, you know, the Bills are going to be good. What is going on with the Chargers?
2: Well, the Chargers, you know what it is? That game to me reeks of, it's a game if you lose, you're not mad if you had won the previous 2. Like, on the schedule, the Bills were probably, you know, not circled as a dub. But because you dropped the first 2 to Arizona and New Orleans, right?
5: And you had a lead in this game. You had a 10-0 lead.
2: And you had a lead. Like, you just, I don't know, it felt worse. But
3: that's why schedule watching is so fun, because we know how wrong you are when you're going through the schedule.
2: Because you think, you know, you look at certain things as automatic dubs. Like, like I was telling Bo, who's an Eagles fan, when he doesn't want to be a Rams fan, or, you know, he changes teams. Bo that works here, he was wearing his Eagles jersey, and I said, you know, on the road in Chicago felt a lot tougher when you aren't facing Case Keenum. So you can look at the schedule all day, but when that game comes up,
0: yeah,
2: you know, it's a different game. So,
0: you know, the Bills played so average, poorly, you could say, with all the turnovers.
5: It's those
0: they still
5: uniforms.
0: Won that game.
5: I blame those hideous Pepsi Zero uniforms.
0: That's a good one.
2: Can I tell you?
0: Very Pepsi uniform.
2: I don't hate them.
0: I
2: thought those uniforms are sort of different. I didn't hate them.
3: The yellow pants.
2: I'm alone, I guess.
5: I don't like gray used as like a solid. Like, I just don't.
0: They had
5: care
0: a special
5: that.
0: Name. Did you know the name for it? I'll look it up.
5: The Dynamo.
2: Do you
5: like
2: know the name?
4: Yeah, they were the Nickel City.
0: Yeah,
4: the
0: that's
4: uniforms.
0: It. Yeah,
5: the Nickel City gray,
0: uniform.
5: Silver, whatever.
0: You know, I like the dare to be different sort of vibe. They went out there. They went bold. I liked it. I didn't hate it, but it is very Pepsi.
4: I will say this: for as much as I didn't like it, it wasn't the worst uniform of the week. Yeah. That was the Colts in their rivalry uniforms.
0: Yeah, they're not.
4: I don't even know what that was.
0: They're not attractive jerseys.
4: Not at all. I don't know why anybody would buy that.
2: I'm with you, DB. That's not a good look. I feel like they should have lost that game for that.
4: Yes, agreed.
2: I was like,
4: they should start with negative points.
2: I was like, Texans deserve 4 points. Actually, just for that.
0: Final thoughts before we get the last one standing and more?
2: Yeah, let me see here. I'm trying to see if there's anything we missed. The Panthers, did the Panthers lose an opportunity to really take control of that division, or are the Browns better than we think? That's something we still really don't know.
0: I think we're giving Deshaun Watson time to remember who he was.
4: Can I say no to both?
0: Yeah,
2: right?
4: Yeah, I don't...
2: And what about the Jets hanging in there? The Jets might be better than we thought, even though they're 1-2. They've been in every game. Detroit's scoring a lot, but it seems like they could be scored on. So that should be interesting when they start playing better teams, DB.
4: Yes,
2: like,
4: yeah.
2: You might have high
0: feel like the Lions had their window, and we're seeing it slowly close.
3: Rich, did anybody mention the Commanders?
2: Well, I didn't want to rub it into DB. We talked about the Sam Darnold ill-advised pick, but I
3: besides
2: think
3: Darnold,
2: Mariota had a great moment.
3: That's the side of it I don't think we mentioned.
2: McLaurin
3: touchdowns.
2: McLaurin showed signs of like a few years ago, right? Like, he looked like he was bringing it.
4: Yeah, he got the ball to the guys that needed it. You know, Treylon Burks scored a touchdown for him. So,
2: well, you know, we joke about my big TV game of the week, and I do have every single game on. I couldn't fit one game on because just based on the like one TV, two TVs, the
0: quality. You know what that means? Gotta get another TV. Dickie's Wild Wings. Let's go. Man,
7: another one.
0: Yeah. Come on, Daddy Stacks. You gotta get another one.
2: Can I tell you the one game?
0: You think I'm gonna go to your house if you don't have all the games?
2: Dude, he only had six of the seven early games.
0: Yeah, man. You're slacking.
2: What a loser. Can I tell you the one game that didn't make the TV? I just kept checking.
0: You know what you need to do? You need to take that family photo down, put another TV up.
2: Oh, yeah. I hate to say it, but Giants and Titans didn't get. Game.
5: That's the porta potty game of the week.
2: But you got what you
5: the
2: had.
5: The gliding porto.
0: But yeah, you should have a new segment, porta potty game of the week.
2: But when the other games ended before that I did see the final minutes of that game, so it didn't matter anyway. But that game was the one where I'm like, yeah, I don't even. That doesn't get one of the six spots.
0: No. Yeah. So that's our takeaways from week three. And of course, we'll get you ready for tonight's game, Eagles-Bears.
2: I thought of poor Robert Saleh based on something Dan Beyer and I have discussed,
0: okay,
2: which is coaches rarely get that third opportunity unless they've won in one of the first two. No, you don't usually get a head coaching opportunity two times and be bad both times, mm-hmm, and then get a third. And Robert Saleh, the Jets situation didn't work out. And if this Tennessee thing continues to be bad, he just may be one of the best coordinators forever.
4: Yeah, it's...
2: I don't think Sal is going to be high on the list of, like, third chances, maybe. He seems like such a good guy, though.
4: You know, I saw a TikTok years back, or maybe within the last year, was how the Titans have flip-flopped in their hiring of GMs and head coaches. And there really hasn't been a time where they've both been on the same page. So if things go wrong, you're not going to fire Saleh after 1 year, but maybe you move on from the general manager.
2: And so
4: then you bring in a new general manager in the next year. Well, you can't fire him.
2: Yeah.
4: He brings a new coach, and it's gone back and forth like that for you know, since...
2: Since Jeff Fisher. Yeah.
4: But it's been like that from the Vrabel era.
2: Yeah.
4: And so they need some stability.
2: Yeah.
4: They also... Here's the thing, and... Right now, it's not even a conversation with Danny's Raiders about Fernando Mendoza playing.
2: Yeah.
4: But some years, when you have the number one overall pick and it's just not a great quarterback there, it almost feels like they were pushed into taking Cam Ward in that spot.
2: And maybe not really what they wanted.
4: Yeah.
2: You know, I saw some speculation. I think I might have even heard the Odd Couple or someone talk about it. Maybe not on this network. But with the Giants, I mean, now they got J.J. McCarthy. But there was speculation that if Dart is... of a reckless type of guy with a really great quarterback class coming up. Like, do teams that think they have their quarterback rethink that?
4: Yeah, I think
2: because there's a good quarterback class coming out of college, and they're saying, like, maybe teams that you think they have their quarterback, maybe they don't.
4: And maybe they'll be more flexible in moving on from their guy, knowing that they wouldn't have to pay this next guy, you know, for another 3 or 4 years if you have that core.
3: The interesting thing about Dart, though, he was not hurt by being reckless.
0: Yeah, true.
2: That's true.
0: So that's our takeaway, and we play a game next. It's called Last One Standing, so just be part of it if you want to. 877-99 on Fox. Are we going to beat Dan Beyer once and for all or what?
4: Today, yes. Final? Today's Covino's day.
2: I've been waiting. I don't know. I've been stuck on 13
0: you know what?
2: Forever.
0: While we get ready to play Last One Standing at 877-99 on Fox, can I give you a gripe I have?
4: Sure.
0: Is it about Spawn or video producer?
2: Oh, no, that was you talking to me off the air.
0: Yeah, right.
3: By the way, we have a CNR tailgate prize pack ready to go for you.
2: All right.
3: What's so call in now to play.
2: Hey, Spawn, he was talking mad trash about you, so just feel free to do anything on his video. No, not me. Spot's messing with the video on our YouTube channel.
0: I love it.
2: At Covino and Rich FSR if you want to watch the
3: show. Good job, Spot. That's
0: at
3: a good
0: Covino
3: visual.
0: At Covino and Rich FSR. What's your gripe?
2: My gripe, and listen, this is how I know it's a good gripe. This is how I know it's a good gripe. It's a good gripe when I don't have a horse in the race, as they say.
0: Okay.
2: So I'm clearly not being jaded. It's not like my gripe about like the Mets or the Niners or, you know, or something like that, or Syracuse. You're not talking about the Yankees. If I was a fan of the Philadelphia Phillies or Atlanta Braves, I would be furious that you play 162 games, your two teams with star power, and just the way baseball does it, you have three wild card games at 11 a.m. on the West Coast.
0: The weakest. I'm with you.
2: 2 p.m. on the East Coast. So if you're an East Coast worker.
0: You root all season long. You have up and down roller coaster of a season, especially if you're Philadelphia, right? And
2: you got big names.
0: You're going to be at work when the games happen?
2: You're talking about an NL East divisional battle. The Braves, Phillies, and these games are all on during the middle of, like, during lunchtime?
0: The weekend.
2: Tuesday, Wednesday, Thursday? I get you're trying to stagger it, and I think, Danny G, you were saying maybe they're trying to give you some type of March Madness, you know, where, like, throughout the whole day, games are staggered. But you're telling me that you don't
3: I feel like that's what they're shooting for.
2: You don't think
0: really? I think they're shooting themselves in their own foot.
2: But you don't think the Braves and Phillies, as I'm a Mets fan, so I should be the first to be like, F those teams. The Braves and Phillies deserve like primetime matchups.
0: I couldn't agree more.
2: 2 p.m. Eastern, 11 a.m.
0: And I say that because, you know, I'm thanking like the Lord. That's not my team. I'm like, yeah. If that was me in the middle of the day, I'd be so upset by that.
2: Yankees Red Sox means rating, so of course that you'll be fine. But DB, is it the stagger they're trying to do, perhaps?
4: Well, I think it's a little tricky because you've only got the Padres as a West Coast team,
2: that's true.
4: You know, for the start of it. So, I mean, do you want to start a game in Houston or, you know, like at 9 p.m. at night, or yeah, I mean, like,
0: and, I don't know the strategy. I just feel like it's unfortunate for the fans that root 162 games. But, watch.
2: For ratings purposes, you're not going to have games overlap. I get that, but I feel like it's unfair though. And I know, I'm not a Phillies or Braves fan, but if I was a Phillies or Braves fan and I said, wild card schedule's out, Tuesday, we kick it off, we first pitch, 2 p.m. Eastern?
5: 11 a.m. morning baseball out here, and I will be watching that.
2: I'll be watching for sure, but yeah.
4: And I'm just looking at the Tuesday schedule. I don't know if it translates, but I'm sure NBC had a say in what they wanted on their network because the White Sox and Astros and the Cubs-Padres series are on Peacock. So the Yankees game and the Phillies Braves are on network TV. So it was probably their second pick, but that was the window that they had.
2: Interesting.
4: That's what I'm guessing.
2: Interesting,
4: but it's the second best, series behind Red Sox Yankees.
2: Yeah.
4: When you're talking about from just a popularity aspect.
2: Yeah. I mean, no offense. Astros, White Sox. That's the one that I would think the general consensus would be like, that's the series with the least buzz.
4: Yeah.
2: Right?
4: Yeah, because the Cubs are in the other one. I mean, Cubs have a, national fan base.
2: Cubs-Padres are sort of a fun one. I like that one. But hey.
0: I think they're all fun ones, man. But the personal controversy that I know a lot of people aren't talking about here on Fox Sports Radio, but it's all over my feed.
2: Oh, Yank chat?
0: The Yank chat. My Yank chat's a different one.
2: Oh.
0: Talking Yanks is way you're talking about.
5: Jed York's Yankees.
0: No. That's a whole different thing.
2: Yeah.
0: Is like the battle of the Aarons. Because Aaron Judge continues to say, like, he is ready to play. And Aaron Boone is like, I don't know. We don't know yet. We'll see. It's a sort of game time thing. They're implying that he's not ready to play. And if he is ready to play or he can play, how effective will he be?
2: Well, who makes that call? Does Brian Cashman make that call?
0: That's the controversy.
2: Or does Aaron Boone,
0: If you're always looking for the juice of the story and you're not seeing that wherever you are, it's a really interesting thing because Aaron Judge has been hurt and he hasn't played. And now he's like, I'm available, but is he really? Or is he just saying that to appease fans?
2: I saw Covino watching a clip of Michael Kay because he sweats everything Yankee related.
0: Oh, I love Michael Kay.
2: And Michael Kay was talking about, like, is Aaron Judge at 80% just better than not playing Aaron Judge? It's getting you got to start playing percentages. Like, if Aaron Judge is like, I'm feeling good but not great. Like, is good Aaron Judge better than...
0: You know who's going to be pinch hitting off the bench? Out of nowhere?
2: Giancarlo
0: Stanton, they're saying. So it's like, now you're putting yourself in risky territory because you're banking on people in crucial situations that haven't played all year.
2: Oh boy.
0: So anyway, it just adds to the fun since we're talking about the schedule and everything. Exciting. It starts tomorrow.
2: Well, that's a great time, man. You got football and baseball playoffs. Does it get better than that? All right, more Covino and Rich. We'll play Last One Standing next. So if you want in, 877-99 on Fox.
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8: Why are you playing Boston Rock when you know I'm rooting for the Yankees? I don't want to hear Godsmack.
9: No, it's for the game. You'll be standing alone after your 14th win. You finally break the streak.
8: I'll take it. I'll take it. Sam's playing Boston Rock from Godsmack.
9: I didn't even know that.
8: You didn't know that?
9: Apologies.
8: You think I'm dumb? I know what you're doing. You're trying to jinx me is what you're trying to do.
10: I just sent you guys that really funny meme from... Remember the movie Grown Ups with the Sandman?
8: Did you almost fall just now?
10: I almost did. I almost slipped.
8: Please look back on the video to watch Rich almost fall.
10: Almost fell.
8: In his own seat. We're Covino and Rich on Fox Sports Radio with Danny G, Sam Beyer, and Beefcake Brandon's hanging out with us.
10: I was going to say, that meme from Grown Ups where it's like two hot girls in bikinis, and there's like the one other girl that's, not to be mean, she's not as attractive. And it said the AFC right now, and it's 3-0, and it's Chiefs, Bills, and then the Raiders.
8: Oh, man.
10: I'll post it if you don't know what the reference I'm talking about. At Covino and Rich.
8: I think we know. Anyway, Rich.
11: I gave it a heart.
8: College football season's here, and you know Dr. Pepper.
10: Dr.
8: Pepper belongs right in the middle of everything. That makes game day great.
10: Great, great, great, great, great, great. Great. You said it, buddy boy.
8: I absolutely did, because college football isn't just about what happens on the field. It's the traditions, tailgates, food, and friendly trash talk. Everybody gathering around for game day, that gives you an excuse to spend the whole day together.
10: Oh, look at you. And that's where Dr. Pepper fits in, Covino, I guess. From the pregame setup to big plays and moments that make the day memorable.
8: Yeah. It's 23 flavor signature blend, one-of-a-kind taste. 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
10: Yeah, you don't have to be the biggest football fan to experience it. 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
8: So remember, this college football season, bring your crew back together, crack open a Dr. Pepper.
10: Wow.
8: And make game day one of a kind, because the best game days are about people and memories you share together, available at Sam's Club.
10: All right, let's do this. It's time for game time.
8: Let's go.
6: You have 5 seconds to battle for your sports trivia life.
12: Man. Ah. Oh.
2: I don't got it.
7: Put your electronic devices down and pick your sports knowledge. It's CNR's Last One Standing.
11: Last One Standing.
12: All right, I have four categories ready to go. If needed, a tiebreaker. Each contestant gets 5 seconds to stay alive in the round. If you run out of time or answer incorrectly, Iowa Sam takes you out with a big bad buzzer. Don't want to hear that.
10: Where does he keep that big bad buzzer?
12: In his backseat.
10: Oh, that's why he's all happy all the time.
12: We keep battling until you are the last one standing. If you win two of the rounds, you are the top dog. Here are the contestants. I hope he gets over the hump of 13. Steve Covino.
10: Let's go.
9: That's a lucky number. Brock Purdy. Come on. Stay there.
12: Right next to him, 20-time winner, Rich Davis.
10: What's up, buddy?
12: And the leader in the clubhouse, 52-time winner, Dan Beyer.
13: Hello.
10: He's too damn good.
12: All right, going to go to the studio line, see who's playing for one of those tailgate grill and apron prize packs. Richard in Tallahassee, Florida Richard. Was the first through.
10: What up, Tallahassee Richard?
14: Hold me.
15: Hey, how doing?
10: What's up, buddy?
12: Hey, buddy. How you doing, brother? What do you do for a living there in Florida?
15: I'm a correctional officer.
12: Cool.
10: A what?
9: Tough job.
12: Correctional officer.
10: Oh, tough. Nice job.
12: Yeah, he's got a real job. All right, guys. And the fact
10: he's
12: checker.
10: He's like the big boss man.
12: Yeah. Brandon, who looks like Brock Bowers but with more hair, is the fact checker during the game. When I say your name, the clock is going to start. So be patient as Brandon checks answers. First category, it's called 40 for 13. Name an NFL quarterback who has thrown 40 or more touchdown passes in a single season. Oh. 13 answers on the board. NFL QB who's thrown 40 or more TD passes in a single season. All right, Covino, you're going to be up first starting right now. Go.
10: Drew Brees?
16: Yes.
12: Yes, sir. Rich?
16: Tom Brady. Yes, 3 times.
12: All right, Beyer.
17: Peyton Manning.
16: Yep, Peyton Manning is on the list twice.
12: On a roll, Richard.
15: Yeah, I'd locked in on Peyton. Phillip Rivers.
16: Phillip Rivers, I don't think on the list.
12: No, sorry, buddy.
10: Wow.
12: Back to Covino.
16: Well, I'll scratch Rivers off my list here.
10: Marino.
16: Dan Marino on the list. Marino,
12: yes, he is. Rich.
10: Patrick Mahomes.
16: Yep, of course.
10: You son of a
12: Beyer.
17: Did someone say Rodgers? Aaron Rodgers?
12: Oh, you did.
10: Oh, you did.
16: You did. Top three, Aaron Rodgers.
12: Boom. Covino, back to you. 3, 2, 1.
10: Burrow.
16: Joe Burrow is on the list, 11.
12: Wow. Pulled that out at the last second. Rich.
10: Matt Ryan?
16: Nope.
10: Ooh.
12: Sorry, Rich. All right. It's between Covino and DB Beyer.
17: What about Matt Stafford?
16: Yes. 7th, 14th, and 14th on this list.
12: Nice. Covino, back to you.
10: A guy we sleep on a lot. I'm just taking a chance. Roethlisberger.
16: No, not on the list.
10: Dang it! Good thing. Good thing I slept on him.
12: All right, Beyer wins that round.
10: No one said Brett Favre, right?
17: That was going to be my guess.
16: Yeah. Was he on the list? No, it wasn't Favre. It was Wilson.
10: Wait, Favre wasn't on the list?
16: Kurt Warner, Andrew Luck, Baker Mayfield, Russell Wilson, and Lamar. Yeah, I said Lamar Jackson, right? Yeah.
10: Wow.
12: Okay.
10: Wow.
12: So Beyer on the board is...
10: Would have been wrong twice, DB.
12: Yeah.
10: You know what? I can't tell you how many times, though, when we're going over these names, like Roethlisberger's one of them, and he's never just on my conscious radar.
9: You know what? I think because of some of his off-field stuff, people didn't like him for a while.
10: Maybe.
9: The Steelers weren't that exciting, even though they were winning. I don't know.
10: I thought maybe he'd be there.
9: Man. Not the most likable guy.
10: Dan Beyer again.
12: Yeah, Beyer on the board. We go to the second category, dual distinction. Since the year 2000, name an MLB MVP winner who's also won at least one gold glove during his career.
10: Okay, since the year when?
12: Since the year 2000, MLB MVP winner who's also won at least one gold glove. There's 17 answers on the board. All right, Richard in Florida, we are going to go in reverse order and start with you right now. Go.
15: I'm sorry, I was muted. Derek Jeter.
12: He says Jeter.
16: Jeter. I don't see Jeter on the list.
12: No, sorry, Rich. Beyer.
17: A-Rod.
16: Yep, A-Rod is on the list.
12: Rich.
10: Hmm.
12: 3, 2, 1.
10: Barry Bonds?
16: Yep, Barry Bonds is on the list. Numerous times.
12: Covino.
10: Mike Trout.
16: Mike Trout. I don't see him on the list.
10: I mean, he's got it. I mean,
9: what? Come on.
12: All right, it's between Beyer and Rich.
9: Wait,
12: Beyer.
9: Hold on. There's no way. Mike Trout's never won a gold glove.
10: Really?
16: Well, no. I think it has to be in the same year, right?
10: Oh.
16: Isn't that the category?

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1: Oh boy, okay.
2: Interesting.
1: Hey, you're out, Camino, sorry.
2: Okay, all right. So this is between Beyer and Rich Davis then.
3: Oh,
2: TV?
3: Ohtani.
4: Ohtani, no, not on the list.
1: I was going to say, is Verlander?
2: Rich Davis is the last one.
1: Did Verlander win a pitching gold glove and an MVP or something?
4: No, but Kershaw's on this list.
2: Kershaw.
4: Pujols, Pedroia.
1: Pujols, really?
4: Joe Mauer, Mookie Betts. Yeah, there's a few
2: Freddie Freeman, Goldschmidt.
1: I'm just saying it's not to justify, just to point out, like, what makes the game so frustrating and fun. Like, I had Pujols written down, right? But I thought Mike Trout was such a shoo-in of an answer.
5: Yeah,
1: I was saving him. I was saving him. I was like, Trout.
5: But, you know, our video producer, Spot, was on Who Wants to Be a Millionaire once. And I only bring that up because, you know, when you watch on TV, like, why are they using their lifelines? Because if you don't use your lifelines and lose,
1: right,
5: you'll be aggravated. You're like, I had, you know.
3: I think the toughest part of this game is what our caller said. When you're locked in on a name and it goes right before your turn.
1: Yeah. Yes.
3: And now you have to reset and then it's just scrambled.
1: It's a process of elimination, but you got to think quick.
2: Yeah, it's the NFL draft when a team snakes the player you were focused in on.
3: Fantasy draft, same thing. Yeah.
2: All right, we go to the third category. Beyer and Rich Davis on the board so far. Third category is called Half a Dozen Darts. You have 5 seconds to name an NFL QB who's thrown 6 or more touchdown passes in a single game. 6 or more TD passes in one big game. We'll take quarterbacks who've done this since the 1970 AFL-NFL merger to right now. So 22 answers on the board. And we start with you, Steve Covino, right now. Go.
1: Kirk Cousins is singing to me. Didn't he have a big game not too long ago?
4: Kirk Cousins. I don't see him on this list.
1: He's not on the list?
4: No.
1: I remember being at the gym.
5: He threw for like 500 yards.
1: That's
5: I don't know if he had 6.
4: He had 4 touchdowns.
5: He had like 500 some passing.
1: I'm out.
5: Yards.
2: All right, he's Rich. Three, two.
1: Matthew Stafford.
4: I don't see him on this list.
2: Out of there.
3: Wow. Peyton Manning.
4: Yeah, Peyton Manning's on the list.
2: Mm-hmm. All right.
4: Just like that.
2: Richard in Florida.
6: Drew Brees.
4: Drew Brees is on the list a few times, yes.
2: All right, back to DB. Brett Favre.
4: Brett Favre is on the list.
2: Boom. Richard.
6: Aaron Rodgers.
4: Aaron Rodgers has done it twice.
2: Yeah, what a duel. DB.
3: Matt Flynn.
4: Oh, what a pull. Yeah, he's on the list.
1: That's why he got a contract.
2: Yeah, got him paid.
1: That's where the in like Flynn comment came in, right?
4: Yeah, it was against the Packers in 2012.
2: Richard in Florida.
6: Ryan Fitzpatrick.
4: Yes, is on the list.
2: Wow. Buyer. Wow.
3: I'll go Roethlisberger for Covino.
4: Twice.
2: All right.
1: You son of a bitch.
2: All right, back to Richard.
6: That's who I was locked in on. Eli Manning.
2: Eli Manning.
4: Yes, he's on the list.
1: Wow. Wow.
5: Eli.
2: Dan Beyer.
3: Marino had to, right?
4: Yep. Yeah, yes. He's done it once.
2: All right, Richard.
6: We said Patrick Mahomes.
1: No.
4: No, that's your answer. Patrick Mahomes.
2: Is that Mahomes your answer?
4: Twice.
2: Bam.
1: Whoa.
2: Yep. Oh, man, what a battle. DB.
3: What about Warren Moon?
4: Warren Moon, not on the list.
1: OT.
4: Yeah.
2: All right, so we go to overtime between Dan Beyer and our caller Rich and Rich Davis. So,
1: question for you: was Steve Young was not on this list, right? He had 5 in the Super Bowl, but never 6, right?
4: No, Montana was on this list. Jim Kelly, Carson Palmer, Bob Greasy, Mark Rippon somehow.
2: Mark Rippon.
4: Yeah. Didn't his son play in the league?
2: Yeah,
3: nephew.
2: Yeah. All right, three-way.
1: Dad won a Super Bowl, though.
3: Uncle, not bad. Yeah.
2: All right, 3-way tie. So after DB's update, we will find a grand champion.
1: Jeez. All right, DB, what's going on, man?
3: Well, guys, the Minnesota Vikings have ended the J.J. McCarthy era, at least the one that was in the Twin Cities, sending him to the New York Giants today in exchange for a 5th-round pick in 2027. Here's Vikings head coach Kevin O'Connell on the track.

0: talking about JJ, you know, you guys know I've spent a ton of time with JJ over the last, you know, couple years plus. I care about him. I have tremendous respect for him as a player, a person. Had a chance to spend time with him, you know, this morning, which was emotional, and, you know, our relationship means a lot to me.
1: Now, in a corresponding move, the Giants waived quarterback Jake Haener. Giants also lost edge rusher Brian Burns for the season in that win against the Titans yesterday to a torn ACL. On the Vikings side of things, they have lost tight end Josh Oliver, likely for the season, with a torn biceps muscle. And Vikings wide receiver Justin Jefferson has got an ankle injury, but there's a chance he could play in week four against the Dolphins. Dolphins running back Devon Achane going to miss the rest of the season because of a torn ACL. Buccaneers quarterback Baker Mayfield's going to miss at least 2 to 4 weeks with a dislocated thumb, while the Jets running back Breece Hall is week to week with a quad injury. Mike Evans has a chance to play for the 49ers despite a rib injury suffered in yesterday's game against the Cardinals. I don't know if you guys saw it, but Adam Schefter tweeted Mike Evans being carted off. And it was, he was being carted off, but it wasn't like the cart needed to come on the field. It was so misleading.
2: It was very misleading. Because I was like, wait, what? I was watching the game, and I'm like, did I miss this?
3: Right. And he did that with Trent Williams, too.
1: He did he?
2: And Trent had a stinger, so it wasn't even like a, right? I mean, Trent's going to be fine, too.
1: Like, when you say carted off, you think that they bring the cart out onto the field.
2: Over. It's over. Thumbs up to the crowd. Like, like, oh, no.
1: All right. Packers head coach Matt LaFleur said they won't open up the practice window for edge rusher Micah Parsons. In addition to his indefinite suspension, the SEC and South Carolina have given Dylan Stewart a one-game suspension for punching an Alabama player during their game last Saturday. Stewart's been suspended indefinitely by the school and head coach Shane Beamer. Jesus Luzardo's going to open the game for the Phillies on Tuesday in their wildcard series in Atlanta. Lynx guard Olivia Miles was a unanimous pick as the WNBA Rookie of the Year today. NBA media days here, there, and everywhere. LeBron James speaking, and so did Luka Doncic talking about what it's going to be like now being the number one option in LA without LeBron.
4: It's a new challenge. You know, I was in this position in my career a lot of times, so it's not new to me. But I feel great. I feel excited. And I'm, like I said, I'm ready to go.
1: A new era for Danny's Lakers. All right, guys, back to you.
2: All right, cool. We're going to do the conclusion, the final round of Last One Standing next. So hang tight. More Covino and Rich right here on FSR. 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
24: Lows level off around 50 tonight under partly cloudy skies. Daytime highs approaching 70 tomorrow. Sunshine mixed with clouds at times. Lows level off around 57 tomorrow night. Mainly cloudy skies expected. Temperatures near average Wednesday and Thursday with highs from the upper 60s to the low 70s. Chance of rain showers Wednesday. Thunderstorms likely on Thursday. Right now it's 66 degrees. That's your updated forecast. I'm meteorologist Paul Trombley.
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2: Amazing. There have been 100-win teams that didn't make the playoffs. All right, it's time for overtime of our game. Danny G, take it away.
1: Yeah.
2: We are all tied up on last one standing.
1: Yep. So this is between Richard in Florida, Beyer and Rich Davis.
2: All right.
1: So let's get Richard in Tallahassee back on the line.
2: Richard!
1: You ready, Richard?
3: Hold me. Yes, sir.
2: What's up?
1: All right, here's the tiebreaker. So whoever comes closest, just buzz in with your name when you're ready. How many yards did the great Josh Allen pass for last season? How many yards?
2: Josh Allen.
1: Great Josh Allen.
4: I'll do 3950.
1: 3950.
24: I think Richard's in a drag race right now.
3: What's going on right there?
2: I was going to do.
1: Rich Davis?
2: I had wrote down 3651. I don't know why I wrote that number down.
1: 3651. Okay. And Richard in Florida?
3: 3652. Woo! Right.
1: 3652. Makes him the winner because it's 3,668.
24: Oh, wow.
2: You finally got someone to
3: call. Right, guys.
2: Yo, yes. We got to give Richard extra prizes. It's been a long time since
1: in this game.
2: Dude, I love how he pulled the prices right $1 on me.
1: What a finale.
2: Well played, Richard. Well
1: Richard
2: played.
1: In Tallahassee, congrats. We're going to be mailing out a CNR prize pack to you there in Florida.
3: Thank you so much.
2: Yeah, you battled, man. Congrats, buddy.
4: There are people who play the prices right now that don't even know that game.
2: Isn't that wild how they don't? Yeah.
4: They'll just be like, highest bid's 1,000. They'll go, 650.
2: I did. You know,
4: like, right?
2: 1,000.
4: Frustrates me.
2: Oh, boy. All right, well, thank you for a fun show, DB.
4: Thanks, guys.
2: You, everybody.
24: Thank you, DB.
2: Now, tonight, I mean, this is a game on Philadelphia's schedule. That going into the season, which we joked before about, like schedule watching is fun to do, but it becomes silly because once injuries happen and the season starts, what you thought, like if you're Philly, you're saying at Chicago, that might be an L. Now with, you know, your third string quarterback going in Case Keenum tonight for Chicago, this all of a sudden becomes a very winnable game for Philadelphia. In fact, they're favored. And now you say, oh, wow, we went to Chicago and came away with a dub and stay undefeated.
24: Yeah, 3-0.
2: That's
24: if the Eagles win tonight.
2: That would be the goal for Philadelphia. But, hey, stranger things have happened. But it is wild that there is such parity in the league that there are very few undefeated teams, and we're only 3 weeks into the season. And next week, one of those O's got to go because the Raiders play the Chiefs.
24: Mm-hmm.
2: So next week alone, when you think about it, the 49ers play the Broncos. That's not an easy win. Then the Niners could get their first loss.
24: There are more 3-0 teams or more players that ended up batting 300 or over in MLB.
2: That's great. So I think 7 versus 6. I think more. One more player batting 300. And by the way, isn't it wild to think no one batted 320 in baseball this year?
24: It's insane.
2: But next week, as you enter week 4, I know we're still in week 3 with Monday Night Football, but of those 3-0 teams, you got, like I said, two of them going head-to-head, Raiders and the Chiefs. The Bills have to play the Patriots. Now, the Patriots have looked like ass, but that's still a division battle of two teams that...
24: They look like deflated ass.
2: You ever see a deflated
24: pancake ass?
1: They need a bounce-back game in a major way.
2: If there was ever a bounce-back game, the Patriots going into Buffalo, that could be an interesting one. And you could argue that the Vikings play the Dolphins. They'll move to 4-0, right? So it's... But to think, though, that of 32 teams, you have only a handful left. A lot of 2-1s, 1-2. So no one's really truly out of it, which is why when you look at those 0-3 teams and you say, man, is there hope for any of those 0-3 teams? I'll give you hope for one team. And with him being injured, I think the hope is gone. And that hope would have been for the Tampa Bay Buccaneers. Had Baker Mayfield not...
24: You just think the Chargers are going to suck the rest of the year? They're going to be that bad all year?
2: But Cove, you're facing in their division, they are 3 games behind the Chiefs and Raiders already and 2 games behind the Broncos. It's not a matter of them being 0-3. They're 0-3.
24: Matter of division.
2: They're 0-3 in a division where there's 2 3-0 teams and one 2-1 team.
24: Already.
2: Now, had your Baker Mayfield
5: Well, by the way, if you just joined us, there's no break. It was a dislocated thumb.
2: Yeah, but I'm saying if had Baker, he's going to be missing weeks.
5: Mm-hmm.
2: If he was perfectly healthy, you could say, all right, they're 0-3, but everyone in the NFC South is 1-2, and they're 0-3. So they're only one game behind the division where, unfortunately, the Chargers are three games or two games behind everyone else in their division only 3 weeks into the season. So that's where it gets tricky. And that's why that Rams loss last night was so big for Niners Nation, because now the Niners are two games and a tiebreaker as of now.
5: And Seattle.
2: Over the Rams.
5: So, yeah.
2: Yeah, the Niners, while Mike Evans and a couple people got banged up, the Niners had a really great Sunday with the Rams and Seahawks losing and the Niners winning.
5: They're looking solid. So, they're the team to beat right now. Of course, the Bills. But we'll see what the Eagles got. Eagles might come away with this 3-0.
2: Who do you think scored the most points so far offensively?
5: Of all the teams?
2: In the league so far.
5: It was supposed to be the Bears.
2: 49ers are number two. I'll give you a hint. 49ers number two with 98 points. Detroit has 93. Those are your two best in the NFC. AFC, there's one team over 100.
5: Man, I don't know. Might as well tell me. Running out of time.
2: Buffalo, 101.
5: Buffalo, all right.
2: Yep. All right, listen, we'll see you guys. Enjoy your Monday Night Football. Until then, arrivederci, baby.
5: See you in the promised land. Enjoy. We are.
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14: The Monday Night Football matchup is in Chicago, 8:15 p.m. Eastern Time. Maybe quarterback Case Keenum against the Philadelphia Eagles. Dolphins running back Devon Achane is out for the year with a torn ACL. Bucks quarterback Baker Mayfield will miss at least 3 weeks with a dislocated thumb. The Giants acquired quarterback J.J. McCarthy from Minnesota for a fifth-round draft choice. The Vikings are hopeful wide receiver Justin Jefferson can play this weekend after a sprained ankle yesterday. Linebacker for the Giants Brian Burns is out for the season with a torn ACL. Saints running back Travis Etienne will miss some time with a hamstring injury. Carolina wide receiver Jalen Coker is questionable with a minor quad strain. Baseball's wild card openers are Tuesday, including the Yankees hosting Boston. The Yanks' Aaron Judge has been out with a strained calf. He has yet to practice running the bases. Did take BP today. Lefty Peyton Tolley will start for the Red Sox, a rookie in Game 1. I'm Steve DeSager.
15: One guy is happily divorced. One guy is happily married. One guy gets called daddy by his three beautiful daughters. One guy gets called daddy after a credit card approval. One guy won a state high school basketball championship. One guy only covered a state high school basketball championship. One guy's been inducted into three halls of fame. One guy has only mocked a hall. Does this seem weird to anybody else?
16: Crazy.
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30: It is the Odd Couple on Fox Sports Radio on a Magic City Monday. We got plenty for you and on this Monday. That's right. A lot to get to. Excited. A lot of football to get into as well. Do we have our co-host? Is he... Okay. I don't know what's going on. All right. Kelvin Washington is the co-host. And the Odd Couple crew, Alex, Rob G., Donovan, Steve DeSager, and, of course, Elijah. So we are in full effect on this Magic City Monday. Don't forget, you could all, you know, you can listen to the show on radio, or you can check us out on YouTube. That's right. Just search Odd Couple FSR on YouTube. Hit that subscribe button. You could tap the thumbs up icon. Comment away. Again, if you want to watch the show, go to YouTube. And just search Odd Couple FSR and subscribe. All right? So let's do that. Rob G., I want to start with the big trade in the NFL. And I just say big because nobody knew. The Giants kind of said that they were good with quarterbacks and they were good with where they were. But They wound up making a trade.
0: That's right. Only in New York, only in America can you have an NFL Sunday that featured a controversial finish in Denver, an exciting and controversial finish there in Rio, that it all gets hijacked by what is statistically one of, if not the single worst quarterbacks in football. That's right. J.J. McCarthy has been traded from the Minnesota Vikings to the New York Football Giants for a fifth-round pick. John Harbaugh insists that Jameis Winston is his guy, but with J.J. McCarthy in town, who knows? We could have a new QB1 there in New York.
30: This message is a public service this is a public service message for John Harbaugh. Is this on?
1: It's on.
30: Make J.J. McCarthy your quarterback for the rest of the season. Enough already with Jameis Winston. We know what you get from Jameis Winston. You get field goals. You get errant passes. Hell of an interview. Funny. All that good stuff. John Harbaugh. You called your brother, Jim Harbaugh, coached him in college. This kid was 27-1 as a starting quarterback at Michigan. Won a national championship. Yeah, it didn't work out in Minnesota. But let me tell you this. You have a golden opportunity to get a look at J.J. McCarthy. You don't know if Jackson Dart will ever be healthy to be that quarterback you're hoping for. You have a season with no to low expectations. Play the kid to see if he can play. You already know what you get with Jameis Winston. This is an opportunity. This is a mulligan. The Giants are getting a mulligan. We could take a look at another young quarterback, and if Jackson Dart can't shake the injury bugs and always getting nicked up, he's out for the year. What if you find out that this kid in the right system and the right circumstances and pieces parts performs? Then you know you have something. The idea you would take a 23-year-old kid who was a 10th overall pick when he was drafted and not utilize him, not play him, would be ludicrous. I'm sorry. Jameis Winston, whatever you want to call him, ain't getting you nowhere. You ain't going nowhere with that. 4 field goals? I would have requested a refund yesterday if I was at that game. Brutal. And you remember the first game when he filled in when Jackson Dart got hurt against the Rams. I don't think he was prepared. I don't think he was ready to play. I've got to admit, I don't think he was ready to play. And my only point is, it's a golden opportunity that you can find out something. Here's a situation. We got a young quarterback who comes with a pedigree and a resume, even if it wasn't great in the NFL, and I can't shake it. I can't shake when he went to Detroit and beat the Lions in that very critical game. That was the game that cost the Lions the playoffs. So that's my – John Harbaugh, I know you're in New York. You're not trying to lose. You don't want to have this bad season. You're not trying to get into the Manning sweepstakes. I get all that. This guy was the 10th overall pick, and he's more – has an upside in future than Jameis Winston.
2: Well, you called him Jameis because he's been the same for however long at this point. It almost feels like at a certain point, it's okay to be a backup because backups can still be good. Backups can win. But the issue with Jameis is, like, he looks like he's regressed, right? Like, he's completely bought into the TV, to the videos, to the podcast, to the interviews. Like, he's forgot that, yo, I might need you to win 4 or 5, 6 games a year as a backup. So he Jameis is taking a step back. That's what's been bad. Here's my concerns with JJ, though. I think your point is valid based off of Jameis. I completely agree with that. Like, Jameis, it's not like Jameis is a bit younger, and you're like, ooh, this could, I might have something there. You know what he is. He's been in the league a long time at this point. So Jameis, I completely get you with that. My only thing concerned with JJ is a couple of things. One, as we have the old replay of this Michigan-Iowa game here going, when he was at Michigan, they didn't need him to do much. And the times that they did, he didn't come up big for them. And that was one of my concerns. You
30: How
2: know
30: did he
2: this.
30: Become the Big Ten quarterback of the year? Without
2: Because they won a lot. They won a
30: yeah,
2: lot
30: but
2: of
30: he
2: games.
30: Had to, he had to do more than
2: I'm,
30: just.
2: I'm telling you.
30: Had,
2: I've been telling you since the beginning of me being on the show.
30: But he had to do more to be quarterback
2: not,
30: of the year.
2: You.
30: It's not just by winning games.
2: I'm telling you. He never made the big throws. I watched it. I want him to. I'm going for Michigan. You know that. But he never did. And I always said to you, I was like, man, I don't know why they went up to 10th and traded picks and did all this to get him when he was not that type of guy. If you told me J.J. McCarthy was available at the end of the second, early third round, but oh, go get him. Why not? You got go get him. But to jump up to the 10th, and also my concern is Kevin McDonald, is known as the quarterback whisperer, and it seems like the only quarterback he couldn't get right is J.J. McCarthy. He's gotten everybody else right, got Dobbs right. We already know what he did with Sam Darnold. We already know what he's been able to do with other quarterbacks. And it's like the one he couldn't get right is J.J., which also goes to my point of why I was concerned with J.J.
30: I think here's the other part that you're not being fair. The first 2 years, he missed a whole year.
2: He was injured.
30: And he was hurt the last year, too. Mm-hmm. So, I don't think anybody's really seen him. He's never had a complete full year in the NFL. And that would be my biggest pushback, is you're saying he didn't get him right. Well, he hadn't been healthy. He's been hurt almost more than half of his career.
2: But what we saw from him, it wasn't great. So I'm agreeing with you in the Giants situation because Jameis Winston ain't it, right? He's literally there for morale. He's there for what he does as far as being a good guy, being on time, showing him how to work as a pro. That's what he's there for. And obviously, again, if you need him in the pinch, great, you go to Jameis Winston. But this season, I'm with you. Go ahead, go with J.J. McCarthy because the best case scenario is you found your guy. The worst slash best is he's terrible, you lose a bunch of games, and you can get another pick. Anyway, a higher pick anyway. So, you know, that could be a win-win. But I personally don't know if he's ever going to be that guy. But, again, he deserves
30: but
2: to get the
30: chance. But you won't know if he doesn't play.
2: Right. So
30: I don't even see there's no downside to this whatsoever.
2: No, I'm with you on this, with the Giants. I'm just saying. So I'm with you on that. I'm almost putting a period there. I'm saying, but also from what I've seen from him, we'll have to see more, and hopefully he can – bounce. And we know sometimes you go to a different situation. It seemed optimal in Minnesota in that you have a bunch of talent around you. You had a solid to good defense with Brian Flores in that defense. You had weapons, obviously, over there offensively. So it feels like with Kevin McDonald as your coach, that should have been a situation where you could thrive a bit, but it hasn't been. But if you're the Giants, you're right. I mean, your whole season was built around Jackson Dart, those offensive weapons you got. You got a whole new coach, a whole new atmosphere, a whole new vibe. You were putting it all on that, and now obviously him being down. I'll go ahead with J.J. McCarthy. I'm with you. You have no choice, but it could be a win-win. If he ain't great,
30: but you didn't
2: get a high pick.
30: But you traded. You gave up a fifth-round pick, so you obviously have some value there. That's my point. He didn't just come fall off a turnip truck and you said, hey, come behind these wall here and hang out with us. You actually went out. You talked to your brother, right? And you said, what about this kid?
2: He might have been consoling his brother because his brother ain't doing no better.
30: Yeah, but I'm just saying, he knows the kid.
2: Right.
30: And it only makes sense. I don't know what you get continuing the same thing with Samus.
2: I agree with you on that. I mean, I would have went more.
30: And I don't care if I signed him to a 2-year contract to be a backup. Yeah, because you were expecting him not to play. Mm-hmm. That was the backup you wanted for Samus. Not to, you got. What did the Giants play? 3 games?
2: Yeah.
30: So they got 14 games left. You know what I mean? They got a lot of games to play.
2: Yeah.
30: Put J.J. in and let's see. Let him get an opportunity. It just, to me, this is a no-brainer. I know they keep saying, well, Samus is a good quarterback. Nothing's changed in the quarter.
2: No, he's been looking. No. He's regressed. He is absolutely taking a step backwards. Now, with Joe Flacco phone not working? Joe Flacco has still been slinging that thing for the last 2-3 years, getting the Browns to the playoffs and balling out with the Bengals as well. I might have made that call, Rob. Hello, Joe? You still got something in you, playboy? You want to come on over here? I'd have had to hit up Joe. I mean, the good thing is you mentioned, look, maybe if Jake can turn J.J. around, he's young enough that you got something you could have, maybe a competition with Jackson or a formidable backup. But I definitely, for this season, if you were just one of those adamant, we got to try to win and maybe make somehow a postseason run, I'd have been on the phone with Joe Flacco.
30: 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Memo to John Harbaugh. Start J.J. McCarthy, bench Jameis Winston, and let's see what you got. It makes total sense. Am I Meshuggah? Am I crazy? Where are you on this? Should they stick with Jameis? 877-99 on Fox. 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
31: Those guys are sick, man.
32: There is nothing what's next for the Giants except for this. Jameis Winston is your quarterback. Maybe another vet. There's no magic elixir coming in a trade. There's no, hey, we're going to move things around and go trade for this guy. That's not happening. It's time to suck it up and get back to work. That's it. That's the message. That's what's next. You can play all this stuff, and I always love saying, hey, how can you solve this problem? What is next? How do you move forward? What do we do? Like, we do this all the time. But sometimes there's only so many ways you can cut up an onion. This injury by Jackson Dart, it sucks. The Giants had so many hopes coming into the season. Dart's one of the best young quarterbacks in the game, right? He gets hurt. He's out for the year week two. It sucks. There's no one riding to the rescue. No backups are going to get traded to the Giants. They're not going to suddenly find a guy. Oh, look at this. CFL MVP. Is that? No, it's Jameis Winston, and then maybe it's another veteran somewhere who's a body. That's the Giants the rest of the season. So suck it up, put on a helmet, and get back to work, because that's where you're at. Jameis Winston will get the one reps. You know he's dynamic. He's not going to be a guy that holds on to the football. They're going to be a running team. It's going to be an adventure. The Giants can stay in contention. They have a talented roster, but now it's get back to work. No one is riding to the rescue, right? This is where Harbaugh's in that room. He closes the door, says, hey, you know, J.J. McCarthy's not walking through that door. Not like you want him. Mac Jones is not walking through that door, right? That's not happening. No one is walking through this door to help us. We now have to get to work. This is how we solve it with what is going on right now. These guys in this locker room, that's where the story is.
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0: Parker, Kelvin Washington, Magic City Monday. We got Sheckle City on the way. Plus also the game that was in Rio de Janeiro, Brazil. 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Kalshi, that, of course, trades what's next. Still got a lot coming up on the show as well. By the way, don't forget, next hour, TJ Houshmandzadeh is going to join us. Looking forward to always chopping up with him. And we'll do last call as well, plus some more NFL big-time headlines. 877-99 on Fox. Let's get some calls, Rob. We got talking about J.J. McCarthy is gone, no longer a Viking, now with the Giants. Do you start him? Do you wait? Do you see what else is out there? What do you do? 877-99 on Fox. Who we got?
1: Harold in Chicago. You're on the Odd Couple Fox Sports Radio. What's up, Harold?
2: What's up, folks? Happy Magic City Monday. What's going on? Bears about to play. Let's go.
0: That's right.
1: We got a Monday night football game coming up. Eagles at the Bears in Chicago, not Indiana.
2: Facts. Before we begin, I know Rob's going to love this fun fact. Guess which QB now leads all time in pick sixes?
0: We know who that is.
1: We will get to Stat Padford. Yes, we will get that. You already know. When
0: they gave that stat over the air for Rob. They were like, and by the way, Rob Parker, if you're watching.
1: You know that. Hey, Harold, when they announced it, you were like, okay.
2: I know you were smiling.
1: You know that.
2: That's what I said. I was like, I know Rob's smiling. Jonathan Matthew Stafford leads that stat. Oh, my goodness.
1: What a shocker that he leads in pick sixes. Okay.
0: I ain't going to lie. That's a very strange stat. I was like, that's a very – not interception. I get that, but, oh, yeah.
1: But the only thing that's worse was, who was the color guy? Who was that? Chris Collinsworth says – what do you say, Rob G?
3: That's not a mistake Stafford makes very often.
0: He just came right after talking about the turnovers.
1: And he's the all-time leader, so thank you, Chris Collinsworth, for telling us it never happened.
0: I ain't going to lie. I heard that. I was like, you just told me he has set the record.
1: Right.
0: Clearly, that's a mistake that has been made often. All right, what you got?
1: Where are you, Harold, on this?
2: You know what? As a Michigan fan, I knew he was overdrafted. Like, whoa, he went to the first round. But the tax on him aren't justified. Like, he's 10 games. He's 6-4 as a starter. I think he's got an 11-touchdown, 4-interception ratio. It's not great.
1: I think it's 11 touchdowns, 12 picks.
0: I was about to say, you went a little high on that.
1: It's 11. Yeah, it's 12 picks. Yeah. But he hasn't played a lot, Harold. I'm with you.
2: He's played 1 year. I think it's great for the Giants to get to develop him. I don't see him starting right away because I think James just had some bad circumstances, a rainy Tennessee game and last minute put in for Dart.
1: But you're the backup quarterback. You're supposed to be ready to play.
2: True, but I don't think the new staff believes in Dart that much. They didn't draft him. To be honest, I would be shocked if they draft a QB next year. It's not like this whole regime outside of the GM drafted Dart, and not that they're ready to move on, but this is like 2 straight years of injuries.
1: My only thing is, I appreciate it, Harold. Thank you. Is that you already know what Samus is like? What is your point? You're not going to the playoffs. You're not winning anything. I just don't get it. If you really believe that, then he should have been a starter from Jump Street. If you believe that he could get you to the playoffs,
0: not to mention he's low key, not older than anything, but he's been in the league. He's 32 now. Been in a long time. Like, you, to your point, you know the name same as Fitz because he's the same. You know what he is. He might throw, now next game might throw 3 touchdowns. The next game, 3 interceptions. He always evens it out. That's what he is, and that's all right.
1: Ramon, I'm sorry, in Indianapolis. You're on the Odd Couple.
0: Ain't that somebody? Raymond Ramon?
1: No. Ramon, I'm sorry, buddy. How are you?
4: You are doing. How you doing there on this nice Magic City Monday?
1: There you go. You know it.
4: And you know, if Case Keenum and all these other guys can, who's going to play for Tampa Bay next week? Some no namer and
0: Brad Johnson.
4: We got Case Keenum with Chicago tonight, or whoever the guy is that was on concussion protocol. You know, Jameis can sit there and get a check as a backup. You're right, but I agree 100% with you, Rob. I'm giving the young boy a chance.
1: Let him play, right?
4: You got to look at Kelvin.
0: Yeah.
4: You do not become a franchise with long-term winning by using an old dude. There's no way in the world I would have called Joe Flacco. Joe Flacco got beat up Those Cincinnati games were a misnomer. He kind of got over on some division games. You know, division games always well.
1: Yeah.
4: Not going anywhere with a 40.
0: No, I'm with you on that. What I said was if they were trying to save this one season. I'm with you in the long term.
4: Well, you're not going to save the season with Joe Flacco. You'll save the season if you can get a 23-year-old with John Harbaugh, who's a Super Bowl-winning quarterback, who's supposed to be part of a borderline Hall of Famer, who's supposed to be the coach. I get tired of these coaches getting let off the hook. They're getting paid big money.
1: Yep.
4: Coach.
1: Develop some of these kids. Exactly. There you go.
4: Thanks, man.
1: Appreciate it.
0: The disrespect to Joe Flacco is kind of crazy. Joe Flacco is getting – Rob G, am I tripping? Was he not getting busy the last couple years? Again, I ain't saying he's your future, but shoot, come win me 6, 7, 8 games. Give me a shot at something.
1: Dion in Texas, you're on the Odd Couple Fox Sports Radio. What's up, Dion?
5: Hey, guys, happy Monday. And I disagree with that last caller. Look at what Las Vegas is doing with that old quarterback and Kirk Cousins. So you can't get some life out of some of these old guys.
1: Have you watched Jameis Winston so far? Have you watched?
0: Yeah, I think he was talking about Flacco.
5: Oh. And I was going to agree with Harold. Harold said it best, and I don't have nothing else to add. It was a bad weather game, a last minute sub form. JJ McCarthy need to earn that spot. So earn it.
1: Earn what?
5: For now.
1: Earn what? Like my only thing is you got a free pad. You got a mulligan. You have an NFL mulligan.
5: No,
1: your star quarterback. No, they weren't making the playoffs. They weren't going to win anything. Jameis Winston's not winning you anything. He throws too many interceptions. You
5: How
1: know,
5: Deion,
1: you've been watching him. Yeah, now this
0: one,
1: year, you're right.
0: One this season so far.
1: This year, yeah, that's right, because he doesn't throw any touchdowns. That's why.
0: He also ain't got no touchdowns.
1: How's
0: either.
1: That, Deion? Yeah. Two games, well, no hey, touchdowns. Thanks.
5: Two games. Okay, give him about 3 or 4
1: yeah,
5: more
1: all right.
5: games.
1: Call me back.
5: We'll see JJ McCarthy.
1: Call me back.
5: Yeah. All right, we'll do. Thanks, guys.
0: I mean, he literally may not start just simply based off getting act like I might not even know the playbook, not even know the players, might not know the system. I don't expect him to start based off of that, but definitely I see him starting because what's the point? There's no real upside with Jameis.
1: If you go another week and don't get any touchdowns or
0: who's
1: you know
0: their
1: what
0: next
1: I mean?
0: Opponent. Let me see who their next opponent.
1: Carl in Mobile, Alabama. You're on the Odd Couple Fox Sports Radio. What's up, Carl?
6: Hey guys, happy Magic Monday and all, but
1: thank you.
6: Rob, I agree with you 80% of the time, but look, let JJ at least learn the playbook. You know, I mean, he was in the quarterback room with, what's his name, Kyler Murray, and didn't, you know, he needs to do a little more study. Give Jameis about 2 weeks.
1: Okay, so Jameis knows the playbook, but everybody made the excuse that when he came in against the Rams, he didn't know what he was doing. He looked awful. Did you watch that game?
6: He looked awful, but see, he probably didn't get any reps. The point is, I'm not trying to make excuses for Jameis. I know Jameis, I live in the area. He played for the Saints. Everybody, you know what you're going to get with Jameis. I'm not.
1: That's why I'm calling him Jameis. We know what we got. We've seen it.
6: I agree. But the same thing as JJ, just that's not even fair to him. Say, hey, you got off the plane. Let's start playing.
1: I don't mean the first game, right. But I'm just saying once he gets the playbook, I'm putting him in. And the only reason I'm saying this, Carl, is this. You have a chance to see if there's anything there. That's all I'm saying. And you know what?
0: With the expectations low down out of JJ.
1: Right. Like, and imagine if he plays pretty well and then somebody comes calling. You get your 5th pick back and maybe a 3rd. All of a sudden you're like, this guy was a 10th overall pick in the NFL draft. Maybe there's something there. That's all I'm saying.
0: Well, Jameis, whatever you want to call him, this week they'll be at home hosting the Cardinals. If he don't look right, then there's no other excuse. Like you've been the quarterback now for a few weeks. You've been with the team now for a while. This is against the Cardinals team, but you got to beat. But then it's not like you're playing, you know, the 49ers or something. That to me is like, all right, Jameis, there's no more excuse at this point.
1: Yeah, right. That'll be the 3-interception game. I'm putting it out there against the Cardinals.
0: Of all the times you say that, if there's one person that I believe, you'd have said him or CJ. I'll be right there with you.
1: CJ, did they win in Houston? Oh, no.
0: No, they didn't win. They didn't win. The Dr. Jekyll and Mr. Hyde effect.
1: I thought he was the second or third best quarterback after his rookie year. Don't you remember that?
0: No, everybody had a Super Bowl sexy pick and all that good stuff. 0-3 again. But they said that ain't nothing, Rob. We went 0-3 last year, made the playoffs. That's what the streets are saying.
1: You know the difference between last year and this year?
0: 365 days.
1: No. This year, they've lost to teams in the AFC. Which will make it harder for them with the, you know,
0: seeding and
1: with
0: playoff,
1: the seedings and tiebreakers. Before, I think last year they lost 2 of those 3 losses were against NFC teams, so it didn't hurt them.
0: No, they better get it right without a doubt. Hey, Dr. Jekyll and Mr. Hyde effect of a particular team. We got to tell you who that is. We'll do that on the other side. Right now, Steve DeSager, getting you updated.
7: Hello, we got 45 minutes till kickoff of the Monday night matchup in Chicago. The Bears are hosting Philadelphia. Bears quarterback Caleb Williams is out with a hamstring injury. Case Keenum is due to start, but quarterback Tyson Bagent, after his concussion, did return to full practice Saturday and is active tonight. Chicago kicker Cairo Santos returned to full practice on Saturday after a hip injury. Eagles wide receiver Devontae Smith returned to full practice after a hamstring injury. Running back Saquon Barkley had returned to full practice Friday after a stinger last game. Tight end Dallas Goedert out tonight, as is wide receiver Hollywood Brown. Tight end Zach Ertz is up from Philadelphia's practice squad. Dolphins star running back Devon Achane is out for the year with a torn ACL. Bucks quarterback Baker Mayfield will miss at least 3 weeks with a dislocated thumb, so rookie Jalen Daniels from Kansas will start. The Giants acquired quarterback J.J. McCarthy from Minnesota for a fifth-round draft choice. The Vikings are hopeful wide receiver Justin Jefferson can play this weekend after a sprained ankle on Sunday. Linebacker of the Giants Brian Burns is out for the season with a torn ACL. Saints running back Travis Etienne will miss some time with a hamstring injury. New Orleans next Monday night will host Atlanta. Carolina wide receiver Jalen Coker is questionable with a minor quad strain. Panthers safety J.C. Horn is out with a more serious quad injury. Running back of the Jets Breece Hall is week to week with a thigh injury, and 49ers wide receiver Mike Evans is called day-to-day with a rib strain. Brandon Ingram, now at the Clippers, will miss the start of the NBA season after surgery in May for a heel injury and a partially torn Achilles. Clippers guard Bradley Beal will miss the start of training camp with knee inflammation. Detroit's Jalen Duren will miss the start of camp as contract talks have stalled. Nikola Jokic of the Nuggets said again he'll sign an extension with Denver next summer, which could be a five-year contract worth over $350 million. Most NBA teams held their media days today, so training camp practices start Tuesday. The WNBA playoffs continue Tuesday with two games. Minnesota's Olivia Miles was unanimous Rookie of the Year. The NHL regular season starts Tuesday. Also Tuesday, Major League Baseball's four wild card openers. These are best-of-three series, including Philadelphia at three-seed Atlanta. Philly's second baseman Luis Arraez will not be on the roster this week due to his sprained ankle. The Phils will start pitcher Jesus Luzardo as an opener in Game 1, just off the IL. Tomorrow night, it's Boston at the Yankees. Red Sox rookie lefty Peyton Tolley will start Game 1. Aaron Judge of the Yankees has been out with a strained calf. Back to you.
0: Steve, thank you. It's the Odd Couple on a Magic City Monday. 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In Sunday's win over the Cowboys in Brazil. So again, congrats to Lamar Jackson for being our Express Pro of the Week. And he played pretty well, even better than maybe the stats, Rob G, showed.

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1: 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The Dallas Cowboys are at the doorstep, first and goal from the 2-yard line, and through a series of blunders and coaching mistakes and things
2: bad
1: of that nature.
2: Bad coaching. It was a lot of bad coaching.
1: Yep. The Baltimore Ravens get a chance. Lamar Jackson completes a 27-yard pass, set up a game-winning field goal. And
2: I've seen him do that before. I was in Detroit when the kicker kicked that
3: 60-something yarder.
2: It's the same exact thing. They were on like a 4th and 22 or something. He makes his pass, completes it, sets it up. I was in the building for that, and I couldn't believe it. Like there was no way.
4: They're like one of those weird teams. You brought it up last week, Rob, where they just – it's always something the way they lose or they find a game. You're like, all right, you're up 40-something to 20, and then they find a way to lose. Or even if they win, it's by the hair and the chinny, chin, chin. You're like, what?
2: They should have gone to the playoffs last year, if you remember. They marched down against Pittsburgh.
4: Missed
2: it. It was a chip shot, the same kicker who made
4: redeemed
2: this big
4: himself
2: one
4: with his 56-yarder.
2: But that was for the playoffs and the division, and he missed it.
4: So there's always something. We've had kickers. We've had overthrows. We've had drop the ball on the 1-yard line, ready to celebrate too early. We've had 9 catches by tight ends. We've had catches that we all thought was a catch, but the ref said no. It's just something with them always. And even in this game, it's like they can't hold on to those leads, Rob G. You just mentioned it was almost going to be back-to-back weeks. Back-to-back weeks of having those big leads, but obviously they were able to pull this one off. And by the way, it does feel like Lamar told Patrick Mahomes to hold my beer. Remember what he was able to do with 14 seconds left against the Bills? Now, this was the postseason, but I'm just saying, like, we thought, oh, man, there's no way they can pull this off. He did it. Lamar doing the same thing here. And that kickoff, that touchback going back to 35 is huge.
2: That's terrible coaching.
4: Whatever you do, don't let him touch back at 35-yard line. All they got to do is get, 20-something yards, and they got at least attempt at a field goal.
1: Yeah, so the two plays that went in their favor, the two blunders by Dallas, third down from third and goal, Dak Prescott has George Pickens one-on-one on the outside, doesn't even give him an opportunity. He just throws it away.
2: No, the coach apparently
1: told him you don't have enough time. As soon as you snap it,
2: Throw it out of bounds. That's what
4: he was open.
1: Yeah. It's throw it to the front pylon, it's a touchdown. But he said if it's top locks, throw it out of bounds. Then he says, all right, on the ensuing kickoff, you've already kicked the ball out of bounds once. We can't have him get the ball at the 40. Just kick it straight out of the back of the end zone.
4: Give him at the 35.
1: Yeah, so no clock time goes off.
2: Go look at the end for the Texans. DeMeco Ryans let like 30 seconds tick off. And you know in the NFL with the timeouts and all that, that's a lot of time. And the same thing, they had a chance to march down, and have it set up for a field goal.
4: There was some bad coaching quarterback decisions throughout this past weekend. I mean, there were some throws. Sam Darnold threw them, Matthew Stafford. I mean, he was obviously had to. But there were some
2: Stafford
4: throws.
2: Stafford was in midseason form.
4: Yeah. Last season he was MVP.
2: No,
4: right?
2: I don't care.
1: I'm talking about a few seasons ago
4: when he was bad.
2: It's a new season here.
4: There was just some quarterback play. And I'm like, what are some of these throws that I'm seeing? Maybe it's early in the season. Everybody's knocking some rust off. But the rust was also for coaches, too, as we're just talking about now. Because that was just some horrible. Schottenheimer was looking bad and cost his team. And this is where I really do feel sometimes. Dak, this isn't year 1, 2, or 3. Like, this is year what for Dak? 8, my guess, off the top of my head? Maybe more? Like, at this point, Dak, you got it, big fella. Run this thing. You've had the ball many a times. You started. You've been an MVP candidate. Year 11 for Dak. So at this point, I almost don't even need to coach. Whatever. Make it happen. You've been in these circumstances before, and it's like, you're not a young fella. You're not, as we talked about earlier, Jackson Dark or J.J. McCarthy or some of these other young players. Like, dude, I'm going to need you to know how to handle these situations. In fact, you could argue the coach is the young one. This is only his second year as a head coach. Obviously, he's been in the league as a coach, but I'm saying specifically a head coach. But back to the Ravens, though, I do want to see them start to put their foot back how they can when they had those good runs. Put your foot back on people's throats. Do what you do. Dominate the day and get these wins. And I know it's not going to be easy. It's the NFL, and we know that any team can possibly win. But
2: look at the scores. Did you check the game?
4: Oh, yeah. Well, I checked because you had a good week. Pigskin. My gosh.
2: Because I.

0: What did I tell you about
1: fighting for their life? I know. You ruined my weekend. I'm over here like, oh, this mother lover.
0: No, but the NFL, like, if you really seriously, you look at them and say, can they really afford to lose or whatever? I'm serious. You look at games like that. And
1: no, Pittsburgh manned up.
0: Pittsburgh came through. And what was the other game?
1: There was a few of them that they manned up and got the win.
0: There were like three games that I went against the grain that were
1: maybe it was the Colts. I can't remember if we had it. But it was a few that they just desperate teams.
0: Well, I had the Browns.
1: The Browns. Desperate teams needed to win.
0: Did I have the Colts too?
1: I don't think we picked that.
2: You didn't pick
1: that. That wasn't on our.
0: What was the other game? You have it in front.
2: Well, you had Chargers, Bills. You had the Chargers,
0: right?
2: But that got away from you quickly there.
0: Right, that one.
2: And then this one, Ravens was 3.5, so the hook got both of y'all.
0: Yeah,
1: yeah. Ain't that a blip?
0: But I had to. Yeah.
1: Hey, yo! By the way, shout out to Vegas. They be knowing what they're doing. Shout out to Lamar Mitchell. Shout out to Lamar Jackson. All of the Mars.
0: Those buildings wouldn't be there.
1: They know what they're doing. I've watched some of these games, Rob G and Rob Parker. I'm like, why would they kick a field goal there?
0: No. But the one is with Trevor Lawrence. Did you see that?
2: Oh, where he stopped at the 1 yard line. And that's a prop bet more than anything.
0: No, but still, there's no read. There were not 8.5 minutes to go. It wasn't like just stop at the goal line. Let the clock run out.
1: Yeah.
0: What, 8.5 minutes? You stop at the goal line. If I'm the coach, I'm like, dude, come.
1: Rob
0: stop
1: G,
0: it.
1: Was mad weird, B.
0: That is.
1: I mean, I don't think he was like, yo, what Prize Pick talking about? But that was strange. And what was the Bills line? Do you remember by chance?
2: It was 7. Looked like it was in the bag for 2.5, 3 quarters, and then just an explosion.
1: And then
2: that
1: was
2: there
1: weird. And then the Chargers kicked that field goal. I know it put him at 8, but it was just like a little strange. Who up top?
0: That's Lisa Salter.
1: Yeah, Lisa Salter.
0: Got a makeover, huh?
2: Well, you know, it's funny. You guys mentioned
1: Vegas.
2: Different
1: hair color.
2: I follow a bunch of Vegas people, sports bettors, things of that sort. They were saying in the sports book, within like a 2-minute span, you mentioned CJ Stroud almost runs out of time trying to get a playoff.
0: Yeah.
2: Joe Burrow's driving down for the game winning score, fumbles the ball.
1: Yeah.
2: And then the Browns throw an interception, gets overturned, and then they throw the game winning touchdown right after. So the odds in 3 games all swung within 95 seconds of each other.
0: And I know we're going to get to Deshaun Watson, but my God, he made a nice throw there, eluding traffic. It was amazing.
1: Yeah, he had some.
2: Can you imagine being a professional sports bettor and seeing you think you have the right side for 59.5 minutes and then something stupid happens?
1: That's why they got ulcers. Your stomach is jacked up watching these games. My goodness. All right, Shekel City on the way. We'll see how Rob did. And also, we just talked about one team. There is another team that played in that Rio game. We'll talk about them. It's the Odd Couple on a Magic City Monday, Fox Sports Radio.
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12: Here they come.
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15: What's that sound?
3: This is the show that has two pros and a cup of Joe.
16: Who is Joe?
3: LeVar Arrington, Brady Quinn, and Jonas Knox.
17: Aaron Rodgers out there just dealing. And the Pittsburgh Steelers get it done.
1: Crazy.
17: I think everybody just sort of, based on the first couple of weeks, kind of looked at the Steelers and just thought, all right, well, we're going to wrap this whole thing up. And then there they are, winning a big division game against the Cincinnati Bengals, a shootout, if you will, which I would also like to point out, The secondary play was not great.
7: We're looking at this Bengals team as being the explosive, ton of threats on the team type of outfit, and Joe Burrow continuing to be in the conversations of most elite quarterbacks in the league. You just didn't see, I didn't see that coming.
8: Are the Steelers the story here, or is it more the Bengals?
7: I think it's more the Bengals, man.
8: Well, I bring that up because, Jonas, what was the stat I sent you about Burrow yesterday?
17: See, because now we got to walk on eggshells here because you know how that fan base is. And they don't
8: It's not just the fan base. I'll be honest with you. I had to fact check it because I was like, that can't be right. And I don't know that it tells the whole story or points the finger directly at Burrow. But that is one of those stats where you look at it and go, oh, well, that's concerning.
17: All right. So this is from Scott Kasmar, if I butchered your name, my apologies, but he sent a tweet out yesterday that said the following: Joe Burrow is now 1-34 when trailing in the last 8 minutes in the NFL. So
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12: Wow. Falcons roll the Packers 35-14. Bijan Robinson, one of our favorites, he was dominating last night. Packers rushed for 17 yards. That's it, 17 yards. And this, you know, once again, that offensive line was banged up. They were missing, I think, six of their top 10 highest paid players. Micah Parsons not there. And you're looking for Jordan Love to do something miraculous, but you can't be one-dimensional. He tried to be, but give credit to Atlanta. This was one of those, hey, we're going to be in primetime our next three games. I hope you enjoy it. Well, now I'm looking forward to that. With Michael Penix Jr. III, he played really well. But the focus of that loss is on Matt LaFleur.
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15: Jalen Brunson will get the bag when he is up. He's the king of New York. They're not going to go short on him with money. It's even been intimated that I took less now. You're going to take care of me later, like he's Vlad Jr.
16: Get me started on that that he used earlier.
15: 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He will get the max, right? Because Jalen Brunson, I took a lot less now. We won the title. James Dolan knows he's the king. He's the guy I got to take care of. People will still come to see games. We'll celebrate Jalen Brunson. He's going to go to the Hall of Fame. We're going to retire his number, all of this. But is he going to pay everybody else? He already drew a line in the sand with not paying Mitchell Robinson.
16: Mm-hmm.
15: Right? 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I don't think he is.
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0: Fox Sports Radio. iCouple, Rob Parker, Kelvin Washington. It is a Magic City Monday. If you missed any of today's show, I know it's early, but if you did, you missed your boys. All you got to do is search the podcast. Just search the iCouple wherever you get them. 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Appreciate it. Next hour, TJ Houshmandzadeh will chop it up with him over all the football headlines from this weekend. Next hour, and then the last hour, we'll have Last Call. Plus, also, Rob is excited about somebody that he believes is back. We'll get into that as well. But right now, it's time for Shekel City.
1: Very lightly, I guess.
0: Place your bets. Who you got? That's casino sound.
1: Here we go. From Friday, 1-2, Shekel City. The record is now 17-16-1. Before, I was looking for the other day on Friday. That was 2-1. That took me to 16-14-1. 1-2 on Friday, 17-16-1. And tonight, there's really only one game. I got the Eagles at the Bears. I got the Eagles minus 3.5. Case Keenum, nice. I'm not looking for any magic from him. And the Bears, they weren't going to win every game. They're not like the Rams, who were supposed to go undefeated and, of course, have two losses already. But anyway, Eagles minus 3.5. And remember, I'm not telling you who to bet on. I'm telling you who I bet on.
0: I heard a little.
1: All right, Donovan, we're good.
0: Yeah, it's okay. It's all right.
1: Slow, you blow.
0: Yeah.
1: Fast, you pass.
0: Hey, you can't do that to him.
1: Why?
0: Because he'd be like, dang, man. He, you know, he's in that, like, I'm just trying to get it right, man.
1: Donovan.
0: I'm just trying to get it right.
1: That's
0: okay.
1: That's how it works.
0: That is how it works. And you know, what did I tell you last week? Boy, you better have some thick skin working in sports radio. Rob knows this. He's been doing it for eons. You're going to get roasted.
1: The first year Kelvin was on the show, let me tell you.
0: Listen.
1: It's a struggle. It was a struggle bus. It was the first year.
0: You know I got this pen in my hand,
1: I'm
0: right?
1: Sorry.
0: And the best part about it is, too, Donovan, you'll get roasted even if you did it right. If we just feel like roasting you. I learned that many years ago. Boy, you walk in looking suave, looking good, feeling good, and they will find something to roast you about. So don't worry about it. It's okay, man. Don't worry about it. I know you're doing a great job because I ain't seen Alex. Oh, hey, Alex. There you are. It's good to see you. Shoot, man. And by the way, we got MLB baseball kicking off postseason
1: tomorrow.
0: That's right. We got that going on. We obviously got Monday Night Football and the whole football weekend that just happened. By the way, your LA, man, LA had a rough football week, Rob G. If it wasn't for the Bruins, SC lost, Chargers lost, Rams lost. My goodness. Lincoln Riley, everybody's mad. I heard former big time players at, you know, Lum wanted to get him out of there.
1: All the money they're paying him, we talked about it. He's a fraud. And that was supposed to be his referendum. That was his big game everybody was talking about waiting on. And we saw what happened there.
0: Yeah, he got cooked up, too. I wasn't trying to go here already, but
1: I'm sorry.
0: We'll get to that.
1: Go ahead.
0: Yeah. Well, you know what? The best part about it is, you know, I don't mind a little trash talking every now and again. Lanning had this to say about, just matter of fact, that the Trojans of L.A. as a whole, as a unit, as a record label.
2: 3 wins against these guys. I guess if you're interested in winning football games and you're from this area, you should go to Oregon. If you want to go to a Chris Brown concert, you should go here.
0: Dang! What? Ron, see how Chris Brown get in this? He just minding his stage, freaking down some girl on stage. The next thing you know, he's getting called out.
1: But they edited out a piece of it. It said, if you want to get arrested at a Chris Brown concert, you should go to USC. Sorry.
0: Yeah, if you, dang, Lincoln Riley, that didn't help. You already lost the game. And you lost the game, by the way, too. It was another ranked opponent. It was the game you needed if you were sick, because everybody's saying, me and you talked about it. Like, all right, you ain't really beat anybody yet. Lincoln Riley talking about, yeah, they brought me here for this. We talked about it last week. And then you get a big-time game. I think number 20 Oregon was at the time, and then you lose. And it's, again, your defense.
1: At some point,
0: can you put something on the defensive side of the ball?
1: At some point, you got to start doing that. And the numbers bear it out. He's been awful.
3: You just mentioned ranked opponents, right? This is from Keyshawn Johnson.
0: Keyshawn has been
3: a legend in the USC football community. Through 58 games now, Clay Held and Lincoln Riley, 39-19, same record. Here's the worst one. Versus ranked opponents.
1: Well, I guess when you're not doing anything else, that's
3: you know. Cool.
1: I'm just saying.
3: He's making a point that's going to support the show.
4: I'm just saying.
3: All right, Lincoln Riley.
4: Hey, wait, when Keyshawn is putting out stats, I'm just like, what? I'm just saying, like, what are you doing now?
0: Maybe he wants to be thorough to build his point, Rob.
4: Keyshawn, he want to be a research. He want to be a researcher at the Big Ten Network. Is that what? Like Keyshawn putting out stats? Oh, okay, go ahead.
3: He put some effort into these stats. Clay Helton versus ranked opponents, 10-16, not great. But Lincoln Riley, 5-15.
4: Awful.
0: Well, that's awful. Seriously, like, nobody's asking you to be 100%, but, you know, what was that, 25 games you said? You know, can you be 5-12, so 5-20. So can you get me 12-8? You know, all right, that's respectable. 12-8, something like that.
4: I'm sticking by what I said last week, that Lincoln Riley is basically Clay Helton with the Bentley. That's the only difference between them. The record's the same. He's just making a lot more money to do the same thing that they couldn't wait to get rid of Clay Helton.
0: Are you telling him that Chrysler 300 that everybody thought was a Bentley? Remember that?
4: Yeah. That ain't no Bentley. That's a Chrysler.
0: That's a Chrysler 300. It's a nice car, but it ain't a Bentley. It's the iCouple, Fox Sports Radio. We are. 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
6: 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There are some shows you don't want to miss.
7: This is going to be fun.
6: And there are some shows you can't miss.
7: Let's not overreact.
6: This is Covino and Rich.
7: I think everyone in the room agrees that the Justin Verlander moment was just something that should be applauded.
8: Like, I think it owned, like, yeah, it was like the best highlight.
7: I mean, come
8: too.
7: On. And, it really, you know, was. Covino pointed out something that I agree with. He wasn't just getting emotional. He was blubbering.
9: Yeah.
7: When his beautiful daughter ran to him, his shoulders moved. You have to be crying.
8: Yeah, he, like, let it out.
7: Danny G, imagine the boo-hoo level that you'd have to...
9: That was a, like, boo-hoo level 11.
8: Like, when you see it from the side angle,
9: yes.
8: You see his shoulders going,
9: yeah,
8: in,
9: because there
8: out.
9: Was one angle where a player was blocking him at first.
8: Yeah.
9: Yeah, and Rich, when you see his body kind of mini-convulsing like that, I think that's the part that got a lot of us so emotional.
8: No doubt.
7: Because we've seen many grown men and women tear up, wipe a tear, put their head down, take a moment. But when you saw his body, like, in real time, do a little, like
9: boo-hoo. And then he got choked up afterwards,
8: dude,
9: saying that, you know,
8: way,
9: his daughter was in school and she missed out on him being there for that, and now he wants to make it up to her.
8: There is crying in baseball. I don't think anyone's hating on it. It was a beautiful moment. I'm surprised we had never seen that before. Like, it was the grandest exit of all time. He says goodbye to the game he loves. He dedicated his entire life to it, and then his family takes him off the field, takes him home. I mean, my goodness,
7: and
8: how beautiful is
7: beautiful,
8: that?
7: Beautiful, man.
8: If anyone hates on it, I almost hate on you. I got to say that.
9: Not to mention he met his beautiful wife there at a game.
8: And yeah. I saw that clip recently where he...
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12: The Rams beat themselves as much as the Broncos beat the Rams. 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I mean, owner down, head coach, quarterback. 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Felt like it should have been 27-0 at half. They kept settling for field goals. And that was their fault, not the officials. They had double the yards. They had 10 more minutes of possession. They had a half dozen more first downs. Rams should have been, the game should have been over at half. 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In the third quarter, twice though, they let Denver back in the game. Their special teams have been an albatross for years. And twice Denver got great punt returns, set up better field position, and Bo Nix took advantage of it.
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0: Still 15 minutes away from kickoff. The Monday Night Football matchup is Philadelphia at Chicago. Case Keenum due to start at quarterback, but Tyson Bagent, after his concussion, did return to full practice Saturday and is active for Chicago tonight. Star running back of the Dolphins, Devon Achane, is out for the year with a torn ACL. The Giants acquired quarterback J.J. McCarthy from Minnesota for a fifth-round draft choice. Bucks QB Baker Mayfield will miss at least 3 weeks with a dislocated thumb. Brandon Ingram, now with the Clippers, will miss the start of the NBA season after surgery in May. Detroit's Jalen Duren will miss the start of camp as contract talks have stalled. The NHL regular season begins tomorrow. Also, tomorrow in Major League Baseball, the four wild card openers, including Philadelphia at 3-seed Atlanta. Philadelphia second baseman Luis Arraez will not be on the roster this week with a sprained ankle. Phillies will start Jesus Lizardo tomorrow as an opener.
1: One guy is happily divorced. One guy is happily married. One guy gets called daddy by his three beautiful daughters. Aww. One guy gets called daddy after a credit card approval. One guy won a state high school basketball championship. One guy only covered a state high school basketball championship. One guy's been inducted into three halls of fame. One guy has only mocked a hall. Does this seem weird to anybody else?
2: Hey, I heard that.
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3: 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Right now, just search Odd Couple FSR and subscribe. Don't forget TJ Houshmandzadeh. I don't know why I have issues with certain names, but TJ Houshmandzadeh never bothered me. I don't know.
4: That's if a good just, one.
3: You know what I mean? Like, when you look at it.
5: Mike Vrabel.
4: Mike Vrabel. Mike Vrabel. Up the whole,
3: I just can't. Mike
4: and then
3: Vrabel.
4: Now you get it right.
3: I couldn't say it when we were doing the story.
4: You know why you was too emphatic on the topic to get into it? You
6: to top
4: the ready, you ready to get into it? To top the wrong set you back to. You sound like Michael Jackson.
3: I mean, Mike Tyson. I got over that too. Testosterone.
4: There you go.
3: You could.
4: Why you can't do it when you need it?
3: You can teach an old dog new tricks, you know.
4: And Mike Vrabel.
3: Mike Vrabel.
4: There you. You're only like six months late, but you was there when you was being verbal with it.
3: Yeah. Okay. Let's do some YouTube stuff. We got.
5: Got a lot of YouTube comments. People are really upset about what's going on there with the Dallas Cowboys and the Baltimore Ravens. You mentioned it. Red Sox pass 34 says, dumbass Shoddy and Dak are freaking greedy trying to stat pad passing TDs. They would have won if they would have ran the damn ball in the end zone. That's possible.
4: Yeah. I do want Lamar to run a little bit more.
5: This one hurts because it looks like he's a Raiders fan and East Oakland 3014 says, Rob G looks like he uses a bidet.
3: What is that?
5: I don't know. We're supposed to be on the same team here, buddy.
4: Man, what Alex does that mean? And y'all ain't even got the music up, and I want you to tell the
3: Alex,
4: music.
3: I just got one question. What is it called? A bidet?
5: Yeah. A bidet.
3: Does it have batteries? I just want to know.
5: Wow.
4: Oh, boy. Wow.
7: Well,
4: I don't think they running off.
7: Caution.
4: Yeah.
3: I'm just saying, I'm asking.
4: You might need a bidet. You over here cheeking 76 gas station toilets.
5: Well, speaking of Rob, Cosmo.
4: And by the way, is that a compliment or not?
5: I don't know. Probably not.
4: It's not.
3: You're saying something you don't even know
4: what
3: it means.
4: He's saying you're like, you're super manicured and pampered.
5: Yeah, I get. Apparently
3: is that what
5: wearing
3: it is?
5: A flower shirt is not the business these
3: bidet?
5: Days.
3: Bidet? What is it called?
5: Bidet. You know what a bidet is,
4: right? You know what a bidet is,
5: right? Travel internationally.
3: I don't know what that is.
4: Wait. Stop the music. That ain't even on. You don't know what a bidet is?
3: No.
4: You've traveled seven continents.
7: Bidet.
4: All seven of them.
7: I just
4: the only
7: say good
4: black
7: day.
4: Man that's ever been to Antarctica. I don't and you know don't